0: Now, here's the voice of the Longhorns, Craig Way.
1: Hello again, everybody, and welcome to another edition of Longhorn Weekly with Coach Sark. The Texas Longhorns go back to work. Not that they weren't working during the open day week, just didn't have a game last week, but coming out of the bye, getting ready for the Oklahoma Sooners in the 122nd edition of the Red River Rivalry at the Cotton Bowl in Dallas. And you've spoken quite eloquently this week about what this game means to you, even in your short time at Texas, and how you see it in the big picture of college football.
2: Yeah, when you look at it in the grand scheme of things, this is my sixth one this Saturday of 122. So six feels like a lot, you know, to some degree, until you put it in comparison to 122 times these two teams have played. And so now when I assess it, when I look at it every year, I'm like, man, I'm so humbled to be part of it. I mean, you think about the great players and the great teams on both sides, you know, not just Texas, OU as well, the coaches, the players, the teams, the fact that it's at the Texas State Fair, it's at the old Cotton Bowl. You know, as we all know, the way the stands are split at the 50-yard line, there's other neutral site games, but the fans are always split, you know, behind each bench at the 50-yard line. I learned the hard way, you know, when you're in OU's end of the field, my first year, it's like a road game, and you can't hear, and you better know how to operate with crowd noise. And then at the other end, it's like a home game. And so how do you keep that on in your end of the field? But the tunnel, the locker rooms, the whole thing, and it's a very, very special game. And it's, I know it means a lot here on the 40 acres. I know it means a lot for OU, but this game is special for college football. And, you know, I've said all I was saying earlier today, like growing up in California, you know, 9 a.m. was when you woke up, because 11 a.m. this ball was getting kicked off Central Time, and it was the only game on. And this is what you watched. I mean, this was the iconic uniforms, battling, competing, great players, great teams. And so I admired this game from afar, obviously. Now being immersed in it in year six, it's never been more special to me. So we're very fortunate.
1: I think the other thing, and it's been pointed out, depending on exactly where you live or whatever, it's almost exactly equidistant, like 196 miles from Norman, 204 from Austin, or something right in that area as well. And the fans split up, as you pointed out. I know it doesn't change how you prepare your team to play a game, but in terms of the atmosphere, and I know you were asked about this, I think, on the SEC teleconference, does it change balancing the excitement of the game and the atmosphere with locking in and the focus that your team needs to play the game?
2: Well, I think, one, you have to acknowledge what the game is. You got to start there, and clearly we do that, but then we try to get back to recalibrating to, okay, we all want to win Saturday, right? Raise your hand. Yes. Okay, here's what we need to do. We need to take it, you know, today's the most important day. We got to try to win today. How do we win today? We have really good meetings, right? You have really good walkthroughs. You have a really good practice. You come back in the afternoon and you watch the tape with your coach and you make the proper adjustments and changes and fix the things that need to be fixed. You come back the next morning, have a really good workout with Coach Becton in the weight room. Like that's how you have to do it. Understanding as a coach, knowing the closer we get to the game, the adrenaline starts to rise, right? And so on Monday, maybe the adrenaline, you know, I don't need them to peak on Monday. I need them focused on what we need to do. Understanding as we get closer to the game, that adrenaline's going to start to rise the morning of the game, so on and so forth. And then how do I get them into a space on game day to have the right mental intensity, the right focus, okay, so that they can be clear-minded to execute all the things we did Monday, Tuesday, Wednesday, Thursday, Friday, all the while having emotion, but not getting emotional in the moment, which we've seen in this game. Emotions can run high, and we've seen it for years and years and years. And so that's always the challenge, right, of how do you do that in games like this game in particular. I always think that those are the teams that perform best in those moments. And so that's what we try to do. I said last year we did a really poor job of that on offense in the first quarter. I don't know if you remember that first quarter. We were going backwards and all sorts of stuff was going on. But then we settled in and played a really good second half. So the sooner we can settle them in and play all three phases and execute the plan, the better off we'll be.
1: We had Matt Brown here with us a few weeks back, and he was talking about how they had this fabulous practice on a Tuesday. And he said, it was so exciting. It was OU week, and Coach Roy was there watching it and said, to use Mac's quote, better be careful, boy, you might have just played the game there. And he said he learned from that, and Oklahoma won big that day at the end of that week. Do you have to do an actual dialing back vocality to your guys about don't play the game now? Let's work on the things that we need to work on. Because I know going into the bye week, there were things you wanted to address with the team and have them improve.
2: Yeah, you know, I think naturally the bye week was the bye week, and we did. We were striving for improvement from guys that were playing a lot of football. We were pushing for improvement for guys that we were trying to get onto the field, and we were pushing for development from other players that we feel like can step up at some point. And so the bye week was the bye week. This week came back. I said this in the press conference on Monday, like, OU or whomever else, I'm not a big rah-rah speech guy on a Monday because I think teams can peak too soon during a week. Now, Thursday, Friday, Saturday in the locker room, yeah, those speeches start to come out. But Monday through Wednesday, even into Thursday, I'm about business. You know, I'm about, here's what we need to do, here's how we're going to do it, and we coach that way. It's not about them per se, it's about us. What do we need to do? How do we stay enamored with us? How do we hold each other accountable that we're doing the things necessary to put ourselves in position to have success? Are we after practice? Are we doing recovery? Or are we reading Twitter to see what everybody's saying about the game? It's like, where's our focus? Where are we intentional in preparing ourselves to perform come Saturday? And then as the closer we get, like I said, like, you know, that's my job as a coach, is to make sure that our temperature's right when that ball's getting kicked off. And so you have to build towards it. I don't want to sleepwalk through the ball game, but I also know the importance of execution. And I feel like we have done a pretty good job through the first 5 years in this game. I know we haven't won it every time, but we have played pretty well in this game, excluding probably one where we had the three turnovers. I think that was in 23.
1: Yep.
2: We lose the turnover battle 3-0. We have almost 600 yards of offense and lose on a, you know, we throw the Hail Mary at the end of the game. So outside of that, we've played pretty good. We were a little outgunned, I think, in year one, but we played pretty good, knowing how good that OU team was, and it was the birth of Caleb Williams. We played pretty good. We've played pretty good on defense. We've ran the ball pretty well. We've protected the ball pretty well, because those are kind of the prerequisites to playing good football in any game, regardless of rivalry game, neutral site game, so on and so forth. But it is surely a lot of fun. I will say that. And again, I say that to the guys, whether we're playing at DKR or at another stadium or in this game. I always want them to enjoy the experience. I want to make sure they take a moment to take it all in. But then I want them to play really good, because I know that that's what they want to do. And so how do I get them in position to play good football?
1: How would you describe the bye week and the work that went in? Because you, coming out of the Tennessee game, had the Monday press conference and said there are definite pinpointed areas that we want to be better at, that we've got to be better at going forward. How would you describe the week of work that went into that open date week?
2: Well, I thought it was good in essence of we identified some issues that we were having of what was a constant theme of what we were seeing from opponents. So you can address that, right? It's like, hey, we're getting this same defense multiple times a game for a few games now. Let's make sure we understand it, one, schematically, two, fundamentally, how we're blocking it or how we're running routes or how we're reading coverages, so on and so forth. So I thought that was good. Two, the development of our younger players. I thought they got a lot of really good work, a lot of competitive work in settings, and we made it as game-like as we could. Three, I thought individual players of areas where we wanted them to improve their game, right? Were we doing that? Were they working on the subtleties of their game? And whether it's from a Ryan Wingo to an Arch Manning to a Dylan Sikorsky, right, to a Kobe Black, you know, a Cade Phillips, like all these guys. And then the fourth was getting healthy, right? We played four pretty physical games, especially the last three that we had played. And you're always going to have bumps and bruises. We had a few things that were beyond bumps and bruises. So to get some of those guys back and healthy has been great for us. I feel like, you know, knock on wood, like, we're about as healthy as you can expect to be going into game number five. You're always going to have some guys that are banged up and can't play, but at this level of play, you know, to be about as healthy where we are, it's a good sign. So I thought the bye week was great from a team perspective. I thought it gave them a chance to kind of take a deep breath. You know, when you play a high level of game like Ohio State was, when your SEC opener is on the road at Neyland Stadium in that environment, that can take a lot of emotional energy out of you. So I think to kind of recharge that battery, knowing what was coming this week as well as what's going to come down the road, I thought that was effective for us as well.
1: 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Got a lot of football to talk here. This is Longhorn Weekly with Coach Sark, presented by the Texas Lottery, and we'll continue here on the Longhorn Audio Network from Lear.
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1: We welcome you back here to Longhorn Weekly with Coach Sark, presented by the Texas Lottery. The Longhorns get ready for the Oklahoma Sooners, and we'll talk about Oklahoma a little bit later on, but I'm interested. We talked about some of the need areas and the things, the work where you wanted to see improvement as well. Overview, since we're now at the one-third pole, yeah, of the regular season, how would you describe your overview of the team?
2: Well, I still hold on to, man. We feel like a really physical football team. When we play, I think every opponent, when the game's done, knows they just played us. And, you know, it's easy to see on the defensive side of the ball, the physicality of which we're playing with, our ability to stop the run, our ability to affect the quarterback. I think our tackling has steadily improved.

0: future. But I still hold that back to when I assess our team right now. This is a very tight-knit group. And, you know, I got the question, I think, Monday at the press conference. You know, how would you assess the team? Well,
1: right.
0: I mean, well, I know we're 4-0, right? And so, I mean, I could sit here and, well, yeah, we're 3-1 or 2-2. But, man, look at our stats. Look at these stats over here. There's one stat that really matters. There's the W column. How many are there? And the L column. We got 4 over here and none over here.
1: Somebody asked you, what's the best thing about you? Well, the best thing is we're 4-0.
0: Yeah, right? I mean, so, I mean, that's the intent, right? Is did you win or lose the game? And, you know, everybody can, you know, take stats and do everything with them. At the end of the day, we're winning games. We're finding ways to win games. And sometimes we make it a little bit more difficult on ourselves, like last Saturday in Neyland Stadium. But at the end of the day, we're finding ways to win. And I think that's a sign of a really good team. You know, I've yet to find a team that goes undefeated that doesn't have to win close games. Look at Indiana a year ago at Penn State.
1: I mean, they were dead in the water.
0: Dead in the water. And fourth downs and all the things that have to happen to make that come to life. And that's an easy one to point to because it was so recent. But that's just the way it goes. And the really good teams find a way to win. When really good teams play really well consistently for four quarters, games generally aren't very close. So what it tells me is I think we're a really good team. We're not playing consistent enough football for four quarters. And as their coach, that's my job to try to get that out of them. And so that's where I assess kind of where we're at. I know our best football is ahead of us, but I'm not going to complain and apologize for being 4-0 either, because it could be a lot worse for sure. If you know, when you can play really good and don't win, then you got a real problem on your hands.
1: Yeah, no doubt about it. Hey, Longhorn fans, it's time to get your horns up. We invite you to play the Texas Lottery today for your chance to win exciting prizes. 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We have more of Longhorn Weekly with Coach Sark, presented by the Texas Lottery, coming up when we continue in a moment.
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1: The hold of the punter, Max Cimento, trade up the snap from the left hash mark, a 45-yard field goal try. The kick on the way, and the kick is good. Knocked through by Gianni Spenick, and the Longhorns are back in front. We welcome you back to Longhorn Weekly, presented by the Texas Lottery. It's brought to you in part by Bud Light, proud sponsor of Texas Athletics. Easy to drink, easy to enjoy. That's a guy who's been very, very consistent with you on the placements, Gianni Spenick. I know it was a little bit head-scratching on the kickoffs and went out of bounds, but the guy has been really good for you when it comes to extra points and field goals.
0: Really is. I mean, he's an NFL-caliber kicker, and we've had

0: some floating around here, obviously, for quite some time. And so he's got the leg strength. He's experienced. He's you know, done it at a high level. And I think for him, the one thing that was interesting, you know, as you move your way and you get transfers, and, you know, he transfers in from Memphis, and I don't know if he'd ever been in that type of environment. You know, I don't know how many of our players have ever really been in front of 105,000 fans there in pregame warmups. And so from a kicker's perspective, that was new. We had a lot of guys, new faces, even guys coming from other programs who have maybe hadn't played in that environment. So great experience for a lot of guys, but I think great experience for Giovanni. I mean, but we couldn't be happier to have him.
1: I know there you spoke to it, asked a little bit about the kickoff return for a touchdown. I mean, punt return.
0: Yeah.
1: Allowed for the touchdown as being something that on special teams, that's an anomaly, obviously, for Coach Banks and his group.
0: Yeah, what's interesting, you know, on plays like that, sometimes you wish as a coach you could say it was just that one thing. Well, I'm gonna lay it out here so that everyone can understand. We, if anybody who's been following us, very rarely do we punt the ball down the middle of the field. We're a directional punt team. We'll punt it directly to the right or to the left, and we try to pin returners in one side of the field or the other. So right off the bat, that was supposed to be punted to the right. And where does the punt land? Right down the middle of the field. So we have a coverage unit starting to cover to the right, anticipating, and high-level punters, and Mac is a high-level guy, and we've seen it time and time again, he can put that ball to the right. Well, now the ball comes to the middle, and so now it can start to stress your coverage lanes. Our gunners are taught to cut the wide, meaning don't let the returner get to the wide side of the field. Well, when the ball's down the middle, which side is the wide? And so now we have two gunners there. He gets up inside. We have one guy that's covering that has a chance to get into his lane to force the ball back to the middle. Counter moves back inside to create a bigger lane. We have another guy that struggles to get off of a block, and some of the football, as we know, is you got to win your one-on-one battles. We got blocked, and then we have another guy that again was anticipating the ball going to the right, now it's going left, and he wasn't fast enough to get him on the ground. So it was kind of like you start adding up the issues that occurred.
1: Dominoes.
0: And then they have a really good returner and a good special teams unit and good athletes who can block you. That's what can happen. And so that when I talk about consistency and execution, that's part of, when I say in all three phases, that's part of in special teams.
1: Since we're talking about anomalies, one other thing that I know you were asked about as well, because it's unusual to see a quarterback cross the line of scrimmage before and then throw the football, and it happened twice to Arch against Tennessee and three times overall this season.
0: Yeah, it's an interesting rule, which I know you know, but we'll talk about it. Technically, by rule, if the line of scrimmage is the 30, the quarterback can throw that ball as long as any body part is touching the 30-yard line. It can be his toe on his back foot on his delivery, so it can appear like his whole body's across the line. Everyone's going, he crossed the line. Oh, wait, his left foot was still just touching that line or crossing that line. What's happened to Arch a couple times this year is we've been in, let's call it 3rd and 12, 3rd and 13. And when you see the sticks on the sidelines, there's the first down marker, and then there's the 10 yards, and they put that orange strip on the field. When you go backwards, and let's say it's 3rd and 12, they don't move the orange strip, but they'll move a chain back or a stick back to say, here's the first down. Here's what was the original 1st and 10, and here's what you need to gain, and here's the orange strip. Well, when you're playing in the heat of the moment, you're scrambling, and you've got these 300-pounders chasing you down, you're like, man, I got to make something happen. You can go to run, and out of his peripheral, you can see the orange strip. But because what was the first down where we were, let's call it the 28, the original line of scrimmage was the 30, you think, I'm throwing off of the orange strip, not off of, because you don't always see that stick that is the line of scrimmage. And so that's happened to him a couple times. He's had one that's been really close. I think he thought he was actually made it. But that's actually what's happened to him a couple times. And it's a fine line, because we all love it when he scrambles on third down and gets first down. We all love it when he scrambles and they come up and he throws it. And so, you know, it's understanding what is the original line of scrimmage, not where the orange tape is on the sideline.
1: Very interesting. All right, we have a special guest joining us next when Longhorn Weekly with Coach Sark, presented by the Texas Lottery, continues here on the Longhorn Audio Network from Lear.
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1: We welcome you back to Longhorn Weekly with Coach Sark, presented by the Texas Lottery. Glad to have our special guest here. And Sark, the introductions are all yours.
0: Yeah, this is an exciting one. This guy's not only accomplished a lot on the gridiron here on the 40 acres, he's accomplished a lot in the classroom. He's accomplished a lot in his professional playing career. Now he's accomplishing a lot in his personal professional career. So without further ado, Lamar Houston, man, welcome, buddy. It's good to have you.
11: Thanks.
0: It's good to have you.
11: Thanks, Coach Sark. It's good to be here.
1: Yeah.
11: Good to see you too, Craig.
1: Well, you, as Sark pointed out, you had the stellar career here at the University of Texas. You played 55 games, 33 starts, 12 at defensive end, 21 at defensive tackle, had 43 TFLs, tackles for losses. That is the fifth most in university history, including 22 at defensive tackle as a senior, 15 sacks, 8 as a senior. You started all 14 games as a senior on the team that played for the national championship in 2009, all Big 12, led FBS in rushing defense. There's so many numbers we can go, but I want to go back. There you were in high school in Colorado, and you were a running back who ran for over 3,300 yards on that. Did you miss that when you came to Texas? Did you want to be a running back?
11: I did, and Coach Brown figured it out real fast for me.
0: I think he figured out before. He just might not have told you.
11: And they definitely didn't tell me. They kept that one in the bag, maybe on campus first. But I do miss scoring touchdowns. You know, there's nothing like it. It was a good time. But when I came here, I mean, you know, you see Jamal Charles in the backfield running the way he runs, you're like, you know what? There's got to be another place for me.
1: Well, in high school, to just let folks know, Lamar, who was a high school All-American, ran for 49 touchdowns, but had 239 tackles and 13 sacks as a linebacker. So
0: I remember this guy in high school. I was at USC at the time. We were recruiting you hard.
11: Yeah, Lane Kiffin was my guy. You were there?
0: Yeah.
11: I remember.
0: Yeah.
11: It's pretty funny.
1: You had this marvelous career, and part of the reason we wanted you to come for this show is because of what you did in the Red River rivalry matchups. You seem to be at some of your best in the games against Oklahoma. For example, in 2008, when the Sooners came in, number one in Texas was number five. Longhorns turned it around in the second half. The defense pitched a shutout in the fourth quarter, outscoring Oklahoma 15-0 in the final 11 minutes of the game. And then in 2009, and this is one of those classic defensive grudge matches, 16-13, five forced turnovers. Oklahoma, 22 carries for minus 16 rushing yards, 3 out of 15 on third downs. You guys took a great deal of pride in being able to shut down that offense.
11: Yeah, I didn't know it was that good.
1: It's pretty good.
11: The Red River Shootout's a special game, you know, and I think, you know, I say this as a Longhorn for many after me and my teammates, you know, we always come to that game prepared to play. They always have really good teams. You know, we've played Adrian Peterson, Trent Williams. Like you said, it's the reason why after that, Davis was talking about how he saw me playing Trent Williams in the four eye, making plays in the run game, and that's what made me get drafted by the Oakland Raiders. So, you know, we always come and meet the moment when we play in that Red River Shootout.
0: We talk a lot about, you know, football's football. You get into games like this, and there can be a lot that's going on around it. But at the end of the day, you know, one of the key components when you study this game is the team that can run the ball generally has success. And the team that can't, it's really hard. And you just held these guys for minus 16 yards rushing. There was no way you were losing that game, man.
11: No question. And when I was in school, you know, our whole thing was we build ourselves around the run game. You know, we wanted to be a hard-nosed football team. We wanted to make sure that people knew when they came, our line of scrimmage was going to be the hardest line of scrimmage to get across. And, you know, having a game like that is a statement, and that's something that Muschamp coached and preached when we were here. And, you know, run defense was our main bell cow.
1: Yeah, and I know the game itself, with everything that we talk about, the emotional side of it, you guys got pretty ramped up for it too, didn't you?
11: Oh yeah, I mean it's a special game. When you come out that tunnel, and you're under the burn orange or the maroon, and then you pass halfway through the field, and it changes, the sound changes just from being boos to these cheers. It's a pretty special experience.
1: Lamar Houston, our special guest. We're going to talk about his NFL career and the great things he's going on and done since. We'll continue when Longhorn Weekly with Coach Sark, presented by the Texas Lottery, continues in a moment.
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16: Double wing set, out of the shotgun, on first down, has the snap. Back to throw, steps up, pressure coming, and he'll go down again. The Longhorns sack him yet again. A big loss that takes it inside the 25-yard line, and it's Hero Kanu who comes up with the sack for a loss of 6. We welcome you back to Longhorn Weekly. Hero Kanu got a sack on that. Colin Simmons retroactively was given half credit because he started that sack. So that got him to 5.5 sacks, which is the all-time school record.
0: Pretty incredible. And I think he might have had 7.5. There was 2 fouls, right?
1: Yep. Yep.
0: Yeah, it was a great plan. I mean, you played for Muschamp, and we had a really good plan. And, you know, anytime a pass rusher gets that many sacks, the group. There was a couple that was clearly him winning one-on-ones, but it's everybody rushing together, yeah, right? Yeah. It's the plan. It's the rush plan. It's making we're forcing a quarterback to go a certain way. Yep. Everybody's doing their job, and then guys, everybody starts eating. You know,
11: you got to keep really those cool. Rush lanes.
0: That's right.
11: Because without everybody holding their lanes, then the quarterback gets out. He can leak out the pocket. You know, your D tackle's got to be in the right place. Your opposite end's got to be in the right place. It is a group effort, though. Yeah. But I mean, that kid's a tremendous player, though.
1: Since you played on the edge and inside, what did you enjoy more, getting a quarterback sack or just stuffing the run for a loss?
11: There's nothing like a sack. you can't beat that. Sack's about as close as you're going to get to a touchdown.
1: That's true. Lamar was drafted in the second round by the Raiders in 2010. You were in Radio City Music Hall for the draft. What was that experience like?
11: It was quite the experience. You know, they had the red carpet out. It was a classic draft day setup. You know, they had us all in groups, and just being in the green room and hearing guys get phone calls and waiting on my phone to get, you know, called. It was quite the experience. I wouldn't exchange it for nothing in the world. Mm.
1: Sark, what are your memories of the NFL draft when you got done at BYU?
0: Well, I didn't get drafted, so that sucks.
1: That's your most vivid memory.
0: Yeah, that's my vivid memory. But I can tell you, you know, like I've been in the green room with players. Most recently, I went with Bijan. Yep. when Atlanta took him, and it is a special moment. I mean, you think about these guys; they're working their whole lives for that opportunity, and now more than ever, there was no NIL. I mean, it was like now I can finally earn a living doing what I love to do.
11: Yeah.
0: It's a very special moment, so it's pretty neat.
1: You played 8 seasons with the Raiders and Bears, and briefly with the Texans as well. 100 career games, 71 NFL starts. What did you enjoy the most about your NFL career?
11: You know, it was actually the pride of being a Longhorn. Because everybody in the NFL is jealous of us. So I love that because I had a lot of other guys who I played with who were in the NFL at the same time. So I really enjoyed that. I miss the locker room. You really can't beat that in any football setting. So I really miss just getting close with those guys and, you know, being able to play on Sunday night football, Monday night football. You know, there's no experience like that and being under the lights and being mic'd up. So, but I really miss the locker room the most.
0: You know, I was telling the team on I guess Monday or Tuesday, it's probably Tuesday. I said, you know, I was talking about the guys in the NFL. You know, Michael Taft starting for the Dolphins gets his first. Manny Muhammad gets his first career pick. Anthony Hill's leading the NFL in tackles. Bijan Robinson might be the best player in the NFL right now. Matt Golden has 100 yards and a touchdown. Xavier catches a big post. Ethan Burke gets his first. I'm talking about all these guys, right? And I said, you know what's a common theme about all these guys? They all kicked ass in the Red River rivalry when they had their opportunity.
11: Yes.
0: So we all have the goals of making it to the NFL, but to your point, you remember what got you there and the moments that you had here that are memories that are last a lifetime.
11: I do, and every Red River Shootout game has been memorable for me, especially on our roads to the BCS bowl games. But you know, it's something that you don't forget, and you have to get that done first before you think about going on to the next level. You know what's important to us and. What was important when we were in school was A, the A&M game, B, the Red River Shootout. The rest of it is you know, it's football we're playing, but those two things, they absolutely are critical.
0: Yeah.
11: You know, they're critical. And so our focus was, you know, showing that we're the, you know, at the time, the best school in the Big 12. which right. is different now. But just having that name of being the school who wins the rivalries is all we cared about in the Big 12. You know, we wanted to be the big dog, and to be the big dog, you got to beat your rival schools. And typically, those schools are pretty good football schools.
1: Did you? I see this a lot in the NFL, where players in the locker room, teammates on the same team, have the friendly wager when one alma mater plays the other, and you got to wear the jersey or that sort of thing. Did you come across any of that in your playing time?
11: Oh yeah, Carson Palmer gave me a nice little chunk of change because he thought that, you know, SC was going to beat Texas one year when we were playing, and I think we won in LA.
1: Yeah.
11: And so I won a nice little chunk of change from them. But it's always fun, you know, betting your teammates for their alma maters. You know, it's kind of a thing. I remember I lost a bet one time. I lost a bet to Matt Leinart. And so what I did was I went and got all the money in pennies.
1: There you go.
11: I was like, here's your money. You can have $1,000 worth of pennies.
0: I love that.
1: Because that was a split of those two games there, and the one that was a loss was a double overtime thing.
11: Yeah.
1: That was something else there. But clearly, to your point, there's a great deal of pride in those NFL
11: Correct.
1: Locker rooms.
11: Correct.
1: To where, and when you see it on Sunday Night Football when they're introducing where they're from and that sort of thing, when they had the camera trained on me to do that, you took a lot of pride in saying University of Texas,
11: yes. I took a lot of pride in it. And, you know, we took pride in having the numbers in the league. I think I was in the NFL, we had probably like 20 guys or so playing at the time. So, and a lot of them, like now, marquee guys, you know. So it was exciting to be able to have that Longhorn pride in the locker room and then, you know, bring up your horns whenever winning.
1: All right. We've got more with Lamar Houston to talk about his post pro football career coming up when Longhorn Weekly with Coach Sark, presented by the Texas Lottery, continues here on the Longhorn Audio Network from Lincoln.
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0: We welcome you back to Longhorn Weekly with Coach Sark, presented by the Texas Lottery. Our special guest, Lamar Houston. We asked him to stick around for another segment because I want folks to know all these impressive things you're doing now. After football, you have transitioned into the tech world and entrepreneurship. You got your master's degree from the Macomb School of Business, a bachelor's degree in corporate communication as well. Was there as much drive and purpose for you in pursuing those things and on into the public-private sector in the business as it was when you were in the NFL?
1: Yeah, well, when I was in the NFL, I was, you know, I'm a guy who likes to listen. My parents say they say I do really well. So one thing I was listening one day, one of our player development people got up in front of our team at the end of the season. I was like, hey, we're offering, you know, some of these courses at business schools that you can take in the spring. And I was like, wow, I really do want to learn about some different topics. So, you know, I took one on personal finance, small business at, you know, Stanford, Michigan School of Law, Miami Business School, Notre Dame, and really was studying those topics while I was playing, and befriended a mentor who was an angel investor and got me more interested in tech and venture capital. So as I retired, I started to do some more research and learn some different things and landed up with a tech company.
0: So you like your work now outside?
1: I enjoy it. I can't lie. You know, building a product and seeing someone use it and, you know, seeing it gain traction in the market and seeing the reactions from customers is a pretty exciting thing. It's almost like, you know, playing on Sunday when you win the game. You know, you see your product work and full effect in the market. It's quite special.
2: I think that's, you know, when you think about this, you know, I see these guys when they're, you know, I start meeting these guys at 15, 16 years old, right? And they've all got dreams and goals and aspirations. And the majority of them, not to their fault, is I want to make it to the league. I want to make it to the NFL. A lot of the parents see the big picture, but I know for me, like I was telling them, okay, let's paint this picture. You come to UT, you're a three-year starter, you leave after your junior year, you're an All-American, you're an award winner, you're a first-round NFL draft pick, you play 10 years in the NFL, you're an All-Pro, you get a gold jacket. I mean, this is as good as you can get. You're a Super Bowl champion, and you're 31 years old.
1: Yeah.
2: Now what are you going to do?
1: Young.
2: And that's the power to me of the University of Texas, that the avenues that this place, the doors that it can open for you, the alumni you meet, we're just talking about Red McCombs, right? We're talking like the people you meet, the opportunities that get presented to you, and then what you do with those opportunities, one as a player, but two is the person, right? Yes. And the connections that you can make here, like this is an amazing place. And you know, a guy who's now been here 6 years, you learn it along the way and you hear about it, but now seeing it firsthand and then having a living example of yourself sitting here with us, man, it's really awesome.
0: Remember what Major Applewhite used to say? It's not a 4-year decision, it's a 40-year decision.
1: Sure, yeah. He did. He did used to say that.
0: Yeah, and do you find that the tech world you're in drives the competitive fire within you the way that playing the game did?
1: Yeah.
0: Or in a different way?
1: It does, because, you know, it involves a lot of research, a lot of studying. I have to connect with a lot of people. I have to network. I have to socialize. And, you know, there's more than actual physical capital. I have to build up that social capital aspect of the business. So it does drive me to, you know, want more for the business in order to reach the goals that I know that it can reach. I really pride myself on being competent more than confident. So that's why I went to business school. That's why I go to a lot of networking events involving tech and a lot of speaking opportunities, because I'm trying to amass a wealth of knowledge in that domain in order for us to be successful as a company.
0: Still wouldn't mind putting them on one more time to go after the Sooners.
2: You look like you could.
1: I don't know. It's hot out there.
2: Hey, I just need like two or three snaps, man. I'll
1: tell you what. When you stop hitting people every day, that pain tolerance drops tremendously. I walk into the corner of the wall right now, and I'm like, oh, my God. I practiced a couple weeks ago, and the D-tackle, the kid you have who's 385. I'm not playing with that. I'm not doing that. He's massive.
0: Well, it's great to see you again. We appreciate you coming by today.
1: Thank you. I appreciate you guys having me.
2: Appreciate you having me.
0: All right. Lamar Houston with us. Sark and I'll be back. We'll take a look at the matchup with the Oklahoma Sooners, and we'll wrap up this week's edition of Longhorn Weekly here on the Longhorn Radio Network from Learfield.
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0: Manning out of the pistol, Raleigh Brown lined up behind him on first and goal off the right hash mark at the Volunteer 4-yard line. And it's a handoff, Brown off right tackle to the goal line. Touchdown, Texas! Raleigh Brown takes it across for the score, and the Longhorns have their largest lead of the day. We welcome you back to Longhorn Weekly with Coach Sark, presented by the Texas Lottery. It was a big touchdown, a big drive, that really last was. Drive. I think about, Raleigh scored the touchdown, but I think about that second and 18 run he had of 10 yards to set the stage for Arch's big pass to Ryan Wingo.
2: That was the key to me, was the run on second and 18, the throw and catch to Wingo on third down, then the screen to Wingo on the very next play, which then ultimately then set up the touchdown run on that drive. That was a really big drive in the game.
0: It is time for this week's look at the opponent, in this case the Oklahoma Sooners. It's presented by Google Gemini. The first thing you pointed out on Monday is, the Oklahoma's 2-2. But your team was 2-2 last year going into that game, and we know what this game means. And on top of that, this is a really, really good defensive team, and they do have some good offensive numbers. It's just the turnovers have been the biggest problem.
2: Really is. I mean, let's just start with the defense.
0: Yeah.
2: They've given up 300 yards one time this year, and that was to Georgia, 303 yards, 303. The other three teams haven't even got to 300 yards. So this group is a fantastic defensive football team. And we know Coach Venables, that's his specialty. The front is elite. The secondary is a bunch of returning players who play at a high level. And the scheme is really good. So work cut out for us over there. On the other side, you look at the Georgia game, you're like, oh, well, the score's out of whack. Well, they drive the length of the field. The ball slips out of Mateer's hands. Georgia picks it up, runs 90 yards for a touchdown. They get another turnover. They run the ball back inside the 5-yard line, get a touchdown. Georgia only had 6 runs go for 5 yards or more in the game. 2 of them were long touchdown runs. And so what does it tell me? This is a talented group. All right, they've got Satania, who is a really good receiver. He's an elite returner, arguably the best returner in the country. So I hope people don't get caught up looking at 2-2. This was my point earlier about us. What have we done well? We've gotten to 4-0, right? A year ago, I could have said, man, we were good at this, we were good at that. But the bottom line is, we are what your record says you are. We were 2-2, but we were a hungry 2-2 football team, and we felt like we had something to prove. Our backs were against the wall, and we were a wounded animal, and that's what made us dangerous in that game last year, especially in the second half when we were behind at halftime. So we have to know what to expect from Oklahoma. We're going to get their best shot. We're going to get everything they got, the best play calls, the best effort, right, the best schemes, all the stuff we're going to get. That, to my point, is why we need to be focused on what we need to do from an execution standpoint.
0: In terms of some of their offensive weaponry, the one guy that keeps coming up that people are talking about is Rocky Beers, the tight end, and Hayden Hansen, the other transfer. Those guys have been a big part of it.
2: Well, it's been interesting because there's been a little bit of evolution into what OU offense had been over the past couple of years to where they are now. They've evolved to using more tight ends. I think that started a year ago with the young man that was the linebacker that they moved to tight end, and they've kind of evolved this thing. And Rocky Beers is a real issue, because what they do is they put 12 personnel out there on the field, one back, two tight ends, two receivers. And most people think you're running the ball, they're in line. Well, Oklahoma splits you out, and Rocky Beers is running routes like a receiver. And so they create matchup issues that way, which again, is always the hard part. And then you always have to worry about Mateer's legs because of the quarterback run, whether it's the design quarterback runs or the off-schedule runs when he tucks it and runs. And so you got to put all that together and play really sound, good defensive football.
0: Is this game also about surviving the initial surges of momentum, whether it's good or bad, especially if things don't go well early, like you mentioned, the sluggish start offensively a year ago, moving on, being able to block that out and move on beyond it and play your game?
2: You know what's crazy is I feel like every year it's gone different. You know, our first year here, shoot, I think we block a punt, touchdown, we score again. I mean, it's 21-0. We're up 34-13, whatever the heck it was. Other year, I think Quinn throws a pick on the second play of the game. He's got two picks the first two drives of the game. Like, so we've been on both sides of it. I think what's key in this game in particular is you have to play four quarters, and you have to be committed to a four-quarter football game, understanding that, yes, momentum is going to swing back and forth, but staying to the grind, staying consistent, and understanding that, hey, we can turn the tide back once if it goes in their favors, but we've got to do the things necessary to make that happen.
0: I ask you this every year. If things go well, what's going to be the choice of the state fair food for you after the game?
2: Oh, wow. The corn dog the one year was really, really good. The turkey leg has been fantastic. Good.
0: And you like that sweet stuff, too, like the chocolate peanut butter combo. Yeah,
2: I think this year I'm going funnel cake. If we're fortunate enough to win, I think I want to, but I want a deluxe funnel cake. I don't want just the just the powdered sugar.
0: You want everything on
2: it. If we're lucky enough to win, I want a real funnel cake, Bianco, okay?
0: We'll look forward to that. It is Saturday afternoon. It is a 2:30 kickoff from the Cotton Bowl at the State Fair of Texas, right down in the heart of Fair Park in Dallas. We'll be on the air on the Longhorn Audio Network from Learfield at 1:30. And again, the kickoff is just past 2:30. Our thanks to Lamar Houston joining us on the program as well. For head coach Steve Sarkisian, I'm Craig Way. We thank you very much for joining us. Hope to see you for Texas OU weekend, the Red River Rivalry in Dallas this weekend. And then we'll see you next week at the same time right here on Longhorn Weekly.

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0: fans lost because we're predicting that the ball would have hit the wall. We don't know if the top of the wall or the fence skidded back into the crowd for two. You took that away without clicking. There's no way you know where that ball was going to hit exactly. No way. The guy wasn't all the way down, because if that was the case, the guy would have caught it. And they said clearly the fielder would not have caught the ball. They dictated that. Why is it not a dead ball, Kelvin? If it's a dead ball, why are you letting the runner score if it's a double? He was on first base. Yeah. Why is he not on third base?
1: So I can answer that one. They said when they looked at the replay, when the ball hit the wall or would have hit the wall, they said he had already rounded second. So they're saying he was already at second. If we're going to give him the double, then obviously he'd be
0: home.
1: But
0: it should be a dead ball is what I'm saying, if you're calling it a ground rule double.
1: That's I guess just to answer that, I think that's
0: the Didn't that happen with the Dodgers when the ball got stuck under the fence? They didn't do that. What'd they do? They said two bases.
1: Yeah. This is where it's tough, Rob. Overall, I'm with you. Because you brought up a great point. Most of the time, you think of the time they got it wrong. Right, as a Lions fan, the Calvin Johnson catch. I'm jumping up and down. Oh, we beat the Bears, last minute catch, last second catch. Wait, what?
0: Exactly.
1: And you're confused, and everybody's like, "What?" And that's when the whole catch rule becomes a thing. I never heard a tuck rule a day in my life. Till they go to the replay, and then Tom Brady's hitting the tuck rule, like, what? And I can go on and on about where they got it wrong. I think the challenge is, and one of the what happened? What's his name again? Give it to me. Lost the perfect game. Galarraga.
0: Yep.
1: With the Tigers. That was a big one for baseball. Where had they had it, he would have had a chance for the perfect game.
0: Umpire got it wrong.
1: To this day, he admits he feels terrible about it. It's a whole thing. I've seen documentaries on it. But I bring that up to say, there are those moments where we say, "Oh no, we got to remedy that." No, that. Can never happen again. And then we kind of overcompensate for that. And that Galarraga one was a huge one because the entire sports world was upset. It was a big thing. And hence, this is why we get more replay.
0: To this day, that ain't even a replay issue. That umpire was unprepared. And I'm going to tell you why. Kelvin, if you're at first base and you know the magnitude, the guy's pitching a perfect game.
1: Everybody had to tell me.
0: Okay. At the umpire, any bang-bang play is out. You're in Detroit. I'm talking about, and that was a bang-bang. Uh-huh. It wasn't like an obvious. What are you thinking in your mind other than if I get a bang-bang at first, guess what? He's out.
1: And no one would fault me for that.
0: No, and that's
1: the
0: what
1: one
0: I'm trying-
1: that would fault you is if I'd say he's out and he wasn't.
0: That's
1: and that's
0: different.
1: What happened.
0: I'm talking about a bang-bang
1: Well, that's
0: play.
1: What I'm saying. Right. And if you call him out and we see it, but that was – I'm glad you said that, Rob, because you lead me to my point where I think it's too challenging to get what you're asking for. In 2026, we have – every single human being has a phone. There's all types of camera. And I think the problem is if we took the replay away, now more than ever – see, back in the 80s and 90s and 70s, you just caught whatever couple of cameras they had. Now, we're going to literally see somebody with a phone and you're going to be, oh, clearly that was out, or clearly that was not a home run, or clearly that was interception, clearly didn't touch the ground, clearly he tipped it in with a couple, tenths of a second left. And I think where the technology is so advanced now, Rob, that if they ain't giving me the replay, somebody on their phone's going to give it. And now it's like, now they're going to look even worse because Joe Blow with his own phone got it.
0: But here's the problem.
1: Yeah.
0: Already with the replay, they still say that the game is rigged, the NFL, they question calls. Uh-huh. They don't get every call right, even with all the technology, and that's my point. It would be one thing if they could show me 100% of the time they got the call right.
1: It's still flawed because it's human eye. The other day they had one.
0: There you go.
1: And it was an NFL game, but because he had white gloves and his white gloves matched the jersey, they couldn't tell, did he actually touch him or not? Like, the play, he was down, and they're like, wait. I'm like, clearly he didn't. They're like, clearly he did. And so you're always going to have it where it's never correct. My only other remedy is that how we do with, challenges, maybe you get 2-3 a game, period. It's, you can check on anything. You get 3 a game, that's it. 2 a game, whatever we can decide agree on the number, as opposed to every single thing.
0: But in this case, here's the thing. if a ball hits the wall, you don't know what direction it's going to go in. The ball can hit the wall and go over the fence.
1: And this is where your sentiment is 100% correct. I saw that and thought there is no way that's going over. But your sentiment is right that none of us are rock. You don't know until you saw it happen.
0: That's what I'm
1: saying. So I get that, but I didn't think it was going. Once I saw it, I was like, okay, that's going down.
0: But you're guessing still doesn't mean that it could not have hit the it looked like that from there. But I don't think you know that without question. And that's my issue.
1: And I hate that I struggle with, are we doing this because of the ones we get wrong? And we remember them and we don't remember the ones that got right because you just kind of ignore it, right? It's like if somebody does you right every day, they're treating you right, they're treating you right, they're treating you good, they're treating you right, they're treating you right. And then the minute they do you wrong, that's the thing that you remember. You get 100 comments on your Instagram post and the one person says you're ugly and you're fat, and that's the one you

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9: Gentlemen, we can rebuild him. We have the technology. 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Steve Austin will be that man. Better than he was before. Better, stronger, faster.
10: Can't you write another thing? One more adjective. You hear that? Better. He'll be better than he was before. Better, stronger, faster.
11: I think it was more like a follow-up. Like, yeah, I said better, but let me explain to you. So let me explain to you right now that 3 minutes left for the first half of this Thursday night football game, 7-7, Cowboys and the Bucks. Baseball, top of the fourth. It is the White Sox over the Guardians in this game four, where the White Sox are up 2-1. So, still a lot of baseball to be played there. Foul or fair coming up in about 5 minutes with J.R. 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
10: All right. I'm going to write a new song.
11: For that?
10: Yeah.
11: The Bionic Man?
10: No.
11: I mean the Six Man?
10: It's logistics. It's logistics.
11: Elijah, clip this up. HRU. Elijah, you know I need it. What are you even singing? Do the hustle?
10: Yeah, it's logistics.
11: It didn't even rhyme with it or something. Give me something in it.
10: What's the line dance, right?
11: Yeah. You could have did the wobble. You could have did the Cupid shuffle. You could have did something. What's the Tamia
10: it's
11: one?
10: It's logistics. Okay.
12: And Soldier Boy?
11: Soldier Boy. You could have cranked that Yule. You could have did something.
10: All right. Just, you know what? I'm done. All right.
11: I love it. You know why I love it?
10: I'm going to go back to
11: no.
10: Grumpy.
11: No. Please, no. All right. Alex, I need the logistics. Make it a song so he don't go back. Make a video of it, too.
10: Let's go. 877-99 on Fox. Let's start out with Stoney. Come on, Stoney in Minnesota.
11: I thought it was your Stoney.
10: No. What up, Stoney? You're on the Odd Couple Fox Sports Radio.
13: How we doing, fellas?
11: Doing great.
13: Last time we chatted, I had to spit some facts about why Russell Westbrook should not have retired. So let me go ahead and spit some facts here on this whole instant replay debate.
10: Yes.
13: You guys remember January 3rd, 1999, San Francisco versus Green Bay? The catch with Terrell Owens in the back of the end zone where San Francisco beats Green Bay?
11: Yes, yep.
13: What happened prior to that touchdown being scored? Jerry Rice, off the ball, coming across the middle, gets tackled, fumbled, and the ref said he was down by contact.
10: Yep.
13: That replay been able to go back and look at that play, Green Bay wins that game. The human eye has proven to be not reliable in key moments where...
10: No, wait a minute. You watch football every Sunday. They get it wrong. Yes, can you beat Stoney? They get it wrong. How many times did you watch the game, watch the replay 8 times on television, and they still get it wrong?
13: And you are 100% correct.
10: Okay.
13: And that is on the league.
10: No, take it home and say,
13: we were wrong. But we all know the league will never come out.
10: But the problem is,
11: either way, it's still people looking at something, so they're going to get it wrong.
10: That's what I'm trying to say, is that humans are still involved. The only way you could do that is if you have the ABS and you just let it rip and whatever they call it is it, and you can't dispute it, you can't do anything, but that's not what we have. The replay, somebody human has to look at it. And that's where I'm talking is the umpires originally called it a home run on the field. Mm-hmm. That was the original call.
11: Can I tell you one place the ABS works? It's not baseball, obviously, so it's not ABS, but
10: tennis.
11: Tennis. That's the one time I think we all went, all right, that works. They clear as day, because that's like the only thing in tennis. You get what I'm saying? Everything else is between you two, the two players.
10: Right.
11: So I'm okay with tennis. They have it perfect. Just
10: all right, let's squeeze
11: in or out.
10: Two more real quick. Tom in Florida, you're on the Odd Couple Fox Sports Radio. What's up, Tom?
8: Rob,
10: yes.
8: I agree with you. You're telling me you've got to worry about getting it right sometimes, getting it wrong sometimes, the human element. That you got that last night, Rob. They got it wrong or right last night, but what it was, the baseball gods were making up for Jeffrey Mayer and the Baltimore people that got robbed years ago. Sometimes you get it right, sometimes you get it wrong. Jeffrey Mayer was wrong, but they got it. They got that wrong. This one they got right. You can't. It's what you want, Rob. Sometimes they get it right, sometimes they get it wrong.
10: No, because the Jeffrey Mayer, they didn't use instant replay, and in this case, they did use instant replay, even though they called it a home run originally. So there was no replay with Jeffrey Meyer.
11: He sounded like he was about to preach. Jeffrey Meyer wrong. I don't want to be right. He was preaching to you right there. Monty was preaching. All right. Foul. Fair with J.R. Gamble on the other side. Monty going to get you updated right now. What you got? Some pickles over there?
12: Never. Pickles, never. I hate pickles, Rob.
10: I was going to say, is there ice cream too with the pickles or no?
12: No, okay. No.
11: She don't like pickles. Got a whole thing over there.
10: No, I got you with the pickles.
12: It's such a powerful flavor that I feel like it overpowers everything.
10: And it has bumps on it too, you know what I mean?
12: And a juice.
14: Pause.
11: Okay. I don't even know what
12: I'm sorry. I was adding to it. My bad.
10: Move the sauerkraut to the side.
11: Okay.
14: Is this a show, hey dog?
11: I'm sorry.
12: You're good. You're good again.
14: No hair.
11: Alex.
14: What?
11: Caution.
12: Oh. Caution. Let's talk sports. We'll start with baseball. Game 4 of the ALDS continues between the White Sox and the Guardians. A win or go home situation for Cleveland. Munetaka Murakami drew a walk with the bases loaded. That is their first run scored for the White Sox. But then Sam Antonucci, I think is how he says it, hit a sack fly. So right now the White Sox lead the Guardians 2-0. It is the bottom of the fourth inning, and the White Sox still have 2 outs to go for this fourth inning. Other news out of baseball is that Major League did propose to the Players Union a couple of changes maybe for the upcoming season. Shortening the season would be one of them from 162 to 154 games. MLB also proposed making the divisional series matchups a best of 7 and allowing higher seeded teams to pick their opponents in the wild card and divisional series. When it comes to the NFL, it's a tie game in Dallas between the Cowboys and the Buccaneers. They are tied at 7 with less than 2 minutes to go in the first half. Dak Prescott is 6 of 15 for 55 yards. No bueno. Not good for my fantasy team. Jalen Daniels for Tampa Bay, 10 of 13 for 57 yards and a touchdown. The Cowboys got in the end zone on a Javonte Williams rushing touchdown. Other news out of the NFL, some of the players that did not practice on Thursday: Bills wide receiver DJ Moore, Ravens quarterback Lamar Jackson, Bengals wide receiver T. Higgins, Patriots cornerback Christian Gonzalez, Eagles running back Saquon Barkley, and wide receiver Devontae Smith. None of them practiced on Thursday. Bears running back DeAndre Swift was limited in practice, as was Giants wide receiver Malik Nabers. Rams defensive lineman Aaron Donald was limited in practice, but is trending towards playing Monday night, according to head coach Sean McVay. Steelers wide receiver Michael Pittman Jr. has a foot injury that's going to force him to miss multiple games. And lastly, in the WNBA, congratulations to Asia Wilson, who won her fifth overall MVP. Third consecutive fifth overall.
11: Yeah, we can talk. We were going to talk about it a little bit later.
12: That's impressive.
11: On time.
10: What was that? Who?
11: Don't act like you didn't hear. You heard. Asia Wilson getting
12: He's
11: busy.
12: He's still thinking
11: out here in the
12: about
11: streets.
12: Pickles.
10: Who?
11: Yeah. Oh boy. Asia Wilson.
10: No, I'm going to pass that on the pickles.
11: Don't worry. Lord have mercy. Last call.
10: What was
11: coming
10: in that
11: up
10: in call for you, with Drake?
11: I know, right? File Affair. It is time for File Affair with J.R. Gibb. Let's get to it.
15: Hey, what's that?
16: That ball is.
17: It was a big week in the big leagues.
18: Who's up? Who's up?
19: I don't believe it. My, oh, my.
17: Is it foul or is it fair? And now, from MLBBro.com, here's J.R. Gamble.
20: That's right, it's Fowler Fair here on The Odd Couple, a segment we go around the diamond to discuss all the biggest headlines in Major League Baseball in order to do so properly. We had to go to a guy who knew when Rob made his Padres-Yankees World Series pick for the fifth year in a row.
10: Whatever.
20: You know what? That's probably not a good call. None other than the man himself, J.R. Gamble.
21: What's up, fellas? How's everything, man? It looks like they're trying to change baseball into another sport. But
11: what you talking about, Willis?
21: We'll get to that. These changes, man, I can't wait to get
11: to
21: these.
11: Pick them up, Willis.
21: We'll get to that. These changes, man, I can't wait to get to these.
11: Oh, yeah, pick your opponent and all that, yeah.
20: Oh, yeah, it's going to be great. All right, we've got three topics because JR is the star of the segment. He gets the first crack at every single one. And again, because we've been wall-to-wall baseball coverage the last 2 days on the show, all of these questions are related to, as JR mentioned, these MLB proposals that they're floating out with the new CBA. So let's get started. Question number one. JR, MLB proposed shortening the regular season, 154 games starting in 2029, which they contend will allow them to introduce a weekly off day. Every Monday be an off day, which number one, promotes player health. Okay. And number two, this is the big thing, creates a new national broadcast window for the league. JR, foul or fair to say 154 games, while radical, would actually be good for baseball?
21: Foul.
17: That is a foul ball.
21: I don't believe that is. I think they would be going back to the schedule. I think that existed like in the 60s, so it's not that radical. And I don't personally think cutting the season by 8 games makes a difference anymore with health, because few players actually play in all those games. So I don't see where that's cutting 8 games from 162 is going to really make a difference. We'll just be going back to how it was. And then I don't see any benefit to the players playing less games. I just don't think they'll feel the difference one bit. And broadcast windows are like fancy words, fellas, for making somebody's already rich more money. So I think the schedule's fine. It doesn't really have anything to do with me.
10: I say fair.
17: It's a fair ball.
10: They played 154 for a long time, and people always talk about the season's a little too long. And I know it doesn't sound like a lot of games, but players, a off day every week. Baseball isn't like that. You play every day, and even though you're right, JR, you might not play all 162 games, but you have to prepare and be there
11: or
10: and
11: travel.
10: All that, or whatever it is. And the other thing is, they got baseball's going to have their television package all come up at once, and the idea that they could have a national kind of situation on a weekly basis that they can sell to somebody is why they want to do it. There's got to be money attached, so I'm cool with it.
11: Only reason why I'm going foul,
17: that is a foul,
11: is because I really agree with you, Rob. And the only reason I'm going foul is because I need it to be more. Go down to 142 or something like that.
10: It ain't going there.
11: That's too many. 162 is crazy. I'm not saying do anything too drastic, but 148, you know, significant about 14 games or something like that.
10: But they won't do that because then you're going to change, like, the stats on the great players. Like, a lot of great players played in 154.
11: But football doesn't. They started football at 12.
10: Yeah, but
11: now we're up to 17.
10: Yeah, but now when you look at the stats and the record things, it's all clouded. Because somebody has
11: 14
10: more yards.
11: Rushing,
10: exactly.
11: Did it in 14 games. This guy gets to do it in 17 games.
10: It's a big difference. Exactly.
11: Who next?
20: All right, question number two. Sticking with that proposal, Major League Baseball proposing expanding the division series to a best-of-7 format starting in 2029. Right now it's at 5 games. Now the hope is that the change will, number one, as usual, generate more TV revenue. And number two, here's the other one, ensure that the quote-unquote better team has better odds of advancing, because they say the longer the series goes, it's usually going to favor the better team. JR, foul or fair?

0: to say seven-game series should only be reserved for the championship and World Series rounds.
1: Fair.
2: It's a fair ball.
1: To me, the season's already a little bit long in the tooth for most fans. Calvin just alluded to it. Once June comes, it's like, okay, let's get to the World Series, you know, for the casual fan, because while there's some races for the wild card, the serious contenders and pretenders are pretty much established. So to me, five games is fine. It's a big enough sample size for a true winner, right, to be decided. I don't and never did like three-game series in baseball, even the wild card, so we could get rid of that. But win by the current rules. There's no reason to change that. Why would any fan in the world give a dag on about, again, baseball's revenue? That's not our concern. It's not a motivating factor for whether or not we like to change. So
3: yeah,
1: that's my answer. Sorry to be Scrooge.
3: I'm going to say a fair.
2: It's a fair ball.
3: That it should just be, I don't want to be the NBA where they have seven-game series for the first round and teams get swept left and right. Like, they don't belong there.
1: Yep,
3: so you have these bad playoffs and they only have a four-game series. It should be shorter. And the two championship series for the league and the World Series should be the ones that's four out of seven. I hate the expanded playoffs just to sell more tickets and sell more inventory.
4: Fair?
2: It's a fair ball.
4: Yeah, it's fair. I like what it is. Championship World Series rounds, we don't need it. Now, I do agree with you in the three-game World Welcome.
3: It used to be one game, and then everybody cried about that.
4: But I just feel like I don't mind the three, but I prefer the five. I'm the teams in it because I feel like, dang, we have a bad outing once, twice, we out.
3: The only reason why baseball went to the three, just real quick, is it makes sense because you play three-game series when you come to town on a trip, right? Like, you do play
4: a series, right.
3: That's, like, you play a three-game. Baseball's not like football, which is one game.
4: We don't need, say the wild card went to seven. We don't need seven. No, we know that's too bad. That's too much. We don't need, we'd be playing baseball in the middle of the NBA season.
3: What was that? Yeah. Wasn't that a song?
4: Seven, nine, three, eleven.
3: There we go.
4: Yeah. Uh-oh. Jason, you know about that. He loves
5: it. Y'all are old AF. All right, here we go. Last one. Fowler Fair. J.R. Gamble sitting in with the guys.
1: Yes, sir.
5: J.R. MLB has proposed allowing, this is my favorite one, allowing the higher seeds to choose their opponent in the wild card and divisional round starting in 2029, which sounds awesome. I think it's fantastic. J.R., foul or fair to say letting the higher seed pick their opponent should take place in the championship round as well in this proposal, not just the wild card in the divisional rounds.
1: You're way too excited. Were you listening to one of Rob's old love stories while you throwing these questions?
5: The Kinkos.
4: Yes. Oh, yeah.
6: You're creepy.
7: That is a foul ball.
3: How could you tape and have baby oil at the same time? That's what I want to know.
1: I know. These questions, as excited as Rob is about these questions, he definitely had a couple baby oils on hand.
4: You said foul?
7: That is a foul ball.
1: Come on, fellas. It's not a video game. It's not fantasy league. Again, I don't want to be Scrooge today, but you know, I get like Rob when he start messing with the rules, so let's keep the competition straight up and credible. That's what I'm saying. While picking teams and opponents is fun in Little League, we don't need to do that in baseball. How about this? Let's improve the actual product on the field, because there's a lot that can still be improved, because that's what actually sells. More contact. Can I get more contact? Less 200K hitters, more excitement, more small ball, and more action. The action will sell the sport. Trust me.
3: Yeah, I'm going to say foul, too.
7: That is a foul ball.
3: You don't need to do all that. Like the teams, don't. Because then teams, why did you pick? Then the manager and the team going to be, well, you picked this team, and they wind up beating you, and you should have picked the other team. It just makes it like, why?
4: I'm foul. I'm with y'all. Like,
7: that is a foul
4: this
7: ball.
4: Is not the NBA All-Star game where you can pick your player. You want to pick this, pick that. No. Just go out there, compete, let the schedule. And whatever it happens to be, whoever it is, let's go. You know, you can maybe change the seating a little bit, but the idea of picking your own team, I'm not with that. Now I'm like
3: all
4: that.
3: All right, Jay.
5: And that's Fowler Fair.
4: All right, JR, appreciate you, man.
1: Appreciate you more.
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0: This is John Hammer. I'm a woman. I need baby oil.
1: I didn't hear that in a long time, about 3 months.
0: You got a tissue for me?
1: All right, now you're going to unload. Remember, I'm going to a party tonight.
0: He emphasized the D.
2: How many refrigerators, Rob?
1: Oh, my.
3: Have y'all heard me?
1: There we go.
3: Oh, there we go. It's on now.
1: Yeah, I told Alex to turn his mic off.
3: What am I? Micah Park?
1: Turn off your mic.
3: Cover Rob and Kevin on the TV on Thursday. That's one of your better ones. I'll give you that. Getting the last call.
1: Are you kidding?
3: Here
1: I got nothing but the greatest hits. Yeah. Alex
2: you got some
1: knows.
2: Good ones.
1: Come on.
3: By the way, I got a big shout out to my sister-in-law, Gina. Shout out to her. It's her birthday. Give it up for Alex. Happy birthday, Gina. Hopefully you enjoyed it out there back home. Hopefully.
2: I'm asking for Rob. How old is she?
3: Let me do the math. Divide by carry the two.
1: Don't okay. Tell a woman's age.
3: No, I'm not going to tell her age. I'm just trying to see if she's in your range. Nah, not in your range.
1: Is she 35? She's got to be 35.
3: She's older than 35.
2: 35, Rob?
1: 35
2: You're
1: and
2: getting
1: younger.
2: A little looser.
3: 35 and younger.
2: Yeah. Wow.
3: Look at you maturing. 35?
2: I never heard you say a 3 before.
1: Yeah.
2: That's impressive, Rob.
3: Hey, you growing up, bro.
2: You doing good.
3: I don't even know who you are right now. You what you
2: Watch
3: going to
2: this.
3: Therapy?
2: No,
1: what? Go ahead.
2: Last year of Rob's career, he's going to be like, 45's okay.
3: 45.
2: No, no, no. I could do 45.
4: But, sir, you're 96.
3: I mean, you know.
2: You know you're right, 42.
3: Yeah, I told you. Half your age plus 7 is what it's supposed to be.
2: That's so funny.
1: That doesn't work for me.
2: Is that really
1: half
2: how
1: my,
2: it is?
1: Half yeah. my age.
3: I'm saying that's like, you know, like in the old theological times, you say like half your age plus 7.
1: Okay,
3: plus
1: so
3: seven.
1: Then,
3: all right. Instead, yeah. No, you still going to hit that 4.
1: No,
3: almost,
1: 30,
3: almost 4 piece.
1: Yeah.
2: No.
3: Look at he rolled your eyes. Look, he rolled his eyes at the thought of it.
1: No, it's okay. I mean, there's nothing wrong. It's just difficult for women when they get older. You know what,
2: what
1: I mean?
2: What do you mean?
3: Wait, what do you?
2: Like to get
3: we're not
2: going to
3: turn the segment. Happy birthday, Gina. Happy
1: Gina,
3: birthday to
1: happy
3: you.
1: Birthday.
3: Hopefully you enjoyed it. Lots of love and blessings and all that good
1: Where
3: stuff.
1: Where is she?
3: Headed your
1: Where
3: way.
1: Is
3: back
1: she?
3: Home in the
1: Detroit?
3: D.
1: Yeah. Okay, happy birthday.
3: So shout out to Gina. Happy birthday.
0: He emphasized the D.
1: Exactly, in Detroit.
3: Detroit. There we go. Birthday,
1: are the Pistons going to make the playoffs this year or not?
3: Okay. Now you've gone too far.
1: No, I'm just asking.
3: I'll take that bet. I'll take that bet. You got to go to see Asia Wilson again.
1: Who? Oh, God.
2: The only Asia I'm going to is on a plane.
3: She like, yeah, 5-time MVP Asia Wilson.
1: I've been to Japan. I've been to Asia.
2: I've been to the Great Wall.
3: That one was better than the logistic. What was the one you said a minute ago? Locomotive?
1: It's logistic.
2: Get it. Dun, dun, dun, dun, dun.
1: What is it? It's electric. That's what I was doing, the electric slide. Electric.
2: What?
1: Remember that? Look it up.
2: I got to look that up.
1: It's electric. That's the way they start the song. It's okay. Logistics. You just don't get the groove. You don't know what you're doing here.
3: No, we didn't. We just let you repeat it again, too. That's the best part.
1: Elijah, it's electric. That's the way the song starts. Okay. Come on. Are you kidding?
3: Well,
1: ready?

0: Is that? Well, he got the nice hop. Boy, he got that uncle hop.
1: Now, wait a minute.
0: The hop is the uncle hop.
1: Now, wait a minute. You got to remember, yes. Jason Smith's wife is from Detroit.
0: Oh, yeah. That makes sense. That makes a whole lot of sense now. All right, Javonte.
1: Am I right?
0: Because he loves time. I mentioned you are as Morris Day in the time. Yeah. My bad, whoever was the last call. I'm sorry. Blame Rob for doing his.
1: Sorry about that, Rockefeller. We appreciate you, though, man. We can.
0: It's the Rock. Yeah, we appreciate you. By the way, if you miss any.
1: Call into the next show. Oh, wait a minute. Never mind.
0: Jason's sitting right
1: what?
0: There.
1: What? Oh, I'm just.
0: just.

0: cookout.
1: Oh, yeah.
0: You can go to a big cookout.
1: Big cookout, for sure. All right. Yeah, we were supposed to do all that and Asia Wilson.
0: We already know. Okay, good. Happy. Yeah. Congratulations. We got to talk about it.
1: No, we ain't going to talk about it anymore. We just talk about the Ants and have a good time. You got the rest of this game. Oh, but you didn't even tell the Guardians up 3-2 on the Sox.
0: I didn't see them go up. Did they go
1: up? Yeah, Ramirez hit a 2-run home run.
0: Wow. Wow. They might force a game 5.
1: They might just.
0: People in Chicago. Ow.
1: Second half for Thursday Night Football on now. Fox Sports Radio. Yeah.
2: Hey, it's
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19: It's early in the third quarter in Dallas, where the Tampa Bay Buccaneers have taken the lead from the Cowboys as Jalen Daniels, no, excuse me, it was not a touchdown pass. It was Emeka Ibuka for a 14-yard touchdown run. So now they lead the Cowboys. Buccaneers are up 14-10. Again, they just got going in the third quarter, but Jalen Daniels for Tampa Bay is 12 of 16 for 91 yards and a touchdown. Dak Prescott is 9 of 20 for 114 yards. It's Javonte Williams, who got in the end zone for Dallas. He's 7 carries, 32 yards, and a touchdown. And game 4 of the ALDS continues in Chicago. White Sox and Guardians. It is win or go home for Cleveland, and Jose Ramirez has given Cleveland the lead with a 2-run homer in the 5th inning. So Cleveland is up on Chicago 3-2. It's the bottom of the 5th inning. And in the NHL, the Avalanche and the Flames are tied at 1 apiece after the first period. I'm Monty Bolaños.
18: Crank it. It's Jason Smith.
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20: 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Bears-Packers, Sunday's America's Game of the Week, streaming live on Fox 1. Miss it live, you're just watching a highlight. Catch every play as it happens. Bears-Packers live on Fox 1. Mike Harmon has the Bears-Packers to look forward to. He's got the White Sox trailing the Guardians right now 3-2. I know you are dealing with a lot of stuff right now.
27: A lot of stuff. I got travel. I got all sorts of plans. You were mad about chairs and the fact that Dak Prescott is stunk.
20: Oh, boy. I'll tell you. We'll get to the baseball game in a minute. But right now, early in the third quarter, it is the Bucks who lead the Cowboys 14-10.
27: Yeah, 8.5-point favorites were the Cowboys coming into this one.
20: And look, Jalen Daniels is having a fun night so far. Yeah. But this is okay. There's the overall optic of this, and then there's the Cowboys. This is why international games become much more of an albatross as the season wears on. Because honestly, the Cowboys just look flat so far tonight. They look like they're a bit of a step slow. This is 3 games in 11 days, including one in Rio. Okay, mm-hmm. So you're asking the Cowboys, hey, America's team, you're asking them to do a hell of a lot. And I don't think that's taken into account as much when we keep having all these games overseas, right? Because we think about, well, the travel overseas, are they getting there? Are they going to be flat for the game on Sunday? Well, the overseas audiences don't care. We're getting football. We don't know if is it a great game, is it not a great game? But the effect on teams coming back, that's something that really has an effect that goes weeks after, right? Like when Sean McVay talked about his plan to have the Rams fly over the day before and play, and it was all about coming back and how the Rams are going to recover. It was coming back from the game rather than flying over, and it became the, you know, the biggest story of the first couple weeks of the NFL season. Hey, okay, we want to make sure coming back is what's good for the next 3-4 weeks. Well, guess what? The Rams have just kind of been okay. Mm-hmm. You're seeing the Cowboys now. Okay, they went over. They played that game. They lost. Now they're back. It's 3 games in 11 days, and they're losing to a team that this should be a 2.5-touchdown lead right now for them. They just don't look sharp. They just don't look like this offense is supposed to look. I'm not buying that suddenly, hey, Tampa Bay and their DBs are this good, right?
0: Right.
20: This is the after effects of playing games overseas that you don't spend enough time on. That when teams come back, sometimes it takes them 2 or 3 weeks to get back to normal. Like that's something that, you know, hey, you got to understand that when you send teams overseas, this is how it goes.
27: Yeah, but I think that's the massive effect and the concussive effect of the way these short week games get scheduled. Right, because you want the Cowboys in. Well, there's plenty of opportunity to schedule them. Like, you don't need them in week 5, right? So putting them at that disadvantage, because they also played a non-gimme game, mm-hmm. when you get to it in terms of going over to Brazil, yeah. right? Because they got the Ravens. They didn't get some also-ran squad bottom feeder that they could go over and walk over and then come right back. For the Rams, it's just been a litany of injuries, right? You missed Nacua for a couple of weeks. The two guys you thought were going to anchor your defensive front are unavailable and go on down the line. So they've had just a mountain of misery piled up over these last couple of weeks. But for the Cowboys, yeah, they've seemed listless. The only guy that's had any juice is the guy that shouldn't, because he's doing all the heavy lifting, and that's Javonte Williams.
20: I'll tell you.
27: He's actually moved with a step these last couple of weeks. Yeah. And obviously Lamb had the big game on Sunday. But you look at tonight, they're not getting separation. They really just had to scheme open a pass for George Pickens just to get him a little bit of space. And again, it's not that Tampa Bay is suddenly world beating.
20: Yeah.
27: But tonight, you got yourself an even game.
20: I don't think CD caught his first pass until right before halftime. Right. Like, CD Lamb's not catching a pass before halftime.
27: It was a 4-yard catch before half.
20: And the play that just happened in front of us, Dak Prescott tries to go over the middle, the Cowboys with the ball near midfield. It is tipped by three different players a total of 4 times before the Bucs come down with the interception. So they have the ball near midfield now, leading the Cowboys 14-10. I feel, this is weird because I feel like, we're getting cheated because this should be the Cowboys winning, and the Cowboys winning is good for NFL and NFL fans in the regular season. And now it's now we all got to watch the Cowboys lose because I had to go to Rio and play 3 games in 11 days when I was getting used to seeing the Falcons every time I turned my TV on any kind of nationally televised game. Like, I feel like we're being cheated about the Cowboys being good because of the schedule that, and what the NFL wanted to be out there on. I'm feeling insane tonight.
27: Yeah, but they didn't have to be good. Or at least that was the estimation of what this game was. Like I said, 8.5-point favorite. Tampa Bay comes in winless and terrible. No Baker Mayfield. And Jalen Daniels has had a couple of plays where he's made some moves with his legs and then he misses and short hops past. Like, dude, you did all the hard work.
20: Yeah.
27: Your guy got open and then you bounced it into him. Now, overall, he's 12 of 16, 91 and a score. The score going to Bucky Irving, who's having himself a day. 10 carries, 107 yards, including that long sprint to get things started in the second half.
20: I mean, just think about the reaction tonight, right? Because now this is where I say, okay, yeah, I feel like everybody's upset the Cowboys are losing. But imagine what the post game's going to be from Jerry Jones, Dak Prescott. If the Cowboys lose to an 0-4 mm-hmm. team that's playing a raw rookie quarterback at home on a Thursday night. If the Cowboys lose this game, it is absolute Armageddon.
27: Well, because Jerry's already read of the Riot Act, right? Because that's the one thing that we've seen.
20: Yeah, Jerry decided I'm going all in early on the season. No excuses. Okay, if you lose at home to a team that's absolutely terrible, that is already looking at their next head coach, right? Hey, all right, Todd Bowles is going to be out at the end of the year. We got somebody else. Like, it's Armageddon because you already played your best trump card by saying, hey, no excuses, can't have it again. Whoa, Jerry, you played that week 3 in the NFL, man.
27: But think about how many teams are already doing that, though, right? You've got Indianapolis, the owner's on the sideline. She had put everybody on notice before they got into the season, right? Steichen and the guys in the front office. You look at this situation in Dallas, you make the big trade. You say, hey, we've got to get better. This is unacceptable. Okay. Now you've got Sean Payton saying, I'm taking my play calling back. Okay. And D'Amico Ryan saying, our defense stinks. I'm taking that back over. It's
0: and Jerry Jones
27: five.
0: Is going to say, look, I saw what the Colts owner did. I'm going to start taking notes and asking about plays on the sideline.
27: I'm surprised he hasn't.
0: My button that goes right into Schottenheimer's ear doesn't work all the time. I mean, all the coaches have that implanted. They don't know. I get them when they come in with a little bit of a zzz and they pass out and they get the ear thing. And then I'm able to tell them whatever I want to at any time of the day. But that doesn't work sometimes. So I'm just going to go down and take notes and find out how running the plays they are.
27: See, but Jerry gets all the, you know, hate because he gets in front and actually does interviews. But then you got Arthur Blank. All he needs is a cool fedora and he's Snidely Whiplash. So, I mean, we got all of that going on. And so going into week five, as we look at this board, the fact that you have so many teams where there's that level of urgency, say nothing of, you know, the back and forth that we've had between different members of the Chargers and go on down the line. Like any team that's scuffling, it seems like the fuse is lit so much earlier this year in terms of trying to right the ship as opposed to the preaching that we've had for years of, well, the September's the feeling out process. No. If you're expected to be even decent, that it's ratcheted up on a whole other level.
0: Yeah, and look, just offensively for the Cowboys, I don't know when I've seen Dak Prescott have a worse game. He is 12 for 24 for 150 yards and a pick, and that pick that just happened. Like that, like I've not seen him play this poorly, have these kind of numbers, right? It snapped his interception streak at 159 attempts, that big four-tip play from just a couple minutes ago. And now the Cowboys follow it up. They blow a huge coverage, and the Bucs complete a pass down inside the 20-yard line. I mean, this is an absolute nightmare right now for the Dallas Cowboys.
27: More of the secondary follies.
0: I mean, really.
27: For the Cowboys, because that he couldn't have been more wide open.
0: No, Porter couldn't play tonight. He was sick. He wasn't ready. This has been – and again – because it is the Bucs and the Bucs stink, it is still a close game and there's still time left.
27: Sure.
0: But this is an absolute disaster class for the Cowboys right now on every single level. Because again, I don't know where you go after this game if you lose. Jerry Jones, you can only, like, if you're a parent, you can only, hey, if you don't get your grades up, there's something going to happen, right? And if the next test, I got a 55. Well, I have 55. Well, now you got to do something because you already warned them and they came up with a 55. So now it's, well, I don't want to take your phone away. I don't want to, you know, take the car away. I don't want to ground you for whatever. But now I have to because I decided to go nuclear this early in the season. And all of a sudden, here's Jerry Jones, nuclear, coming back from Rio in a game where it was a toss-up game and you nearly won, right? You nearly won. You made a couple of mistakes at the end and you won the game. And instead, you decide, okay, now I'm putting everybody on notice. You lose this game now, and the Bucs are in the end zone again. Bucky Irving is in again. It is a 20-10 game, extra point pending. Like, I think if you're going to follow up, you have to fire Schottenheimer. You got something's got to happen, right?
27: Something's got to give.
0: You got to do something. Maybe you fire Steven. I don't know. Hey, just I owe Shoddy a lot more money than I owe you, Steven. So just pack your stuff, and I'll just kind of find a way to slide you in the back door again to get you back working, you know, with a mustache or something, kind of like in the Chad Powers show. Oh, and then when you come back, let's get the Chad Powers a quarterback because whatever we're doing is not working so far.
27: Currently struggling. Only two games in his career, Dak Prescott with a completion percentage of 50% or worse. 2017 against the Eagles, well, he only threw 8 passes, completed 4 of them, and then January 8th of 2023.
0: Yeah, but that was the Eagles. That's a good team. This is a
27: Threw 8 passes is what I'm saying. Like, what he got hurt.
0: This is also this is an 0-4 team that has nothing to play for, that is on the road without their quarterback.
27: The only other game was against the Commanders, and, well, insert your jokes about what their secondary's been through for many years. 14 to 37, 37.8% in that one.
20: I mean, the chunk yardage that the Bucks are having. Yeah. Bucky Irving's got a 70-yard run, a 50-yard pass right here. Like, this is an absolute disaster for the Cowboys.
27: They're in their bags. Like, we're 0-4. Throw everything against the wall because this team, we knew defensively, even with all the changes, we'd watch them struggle, right? Jerry makes the big move. You're going to make a play. Well, Porter's unavailable. He was supposed to fix stuff. He's one guy, but he was supposed to fix things. He was supposed to be the chosen one and all of that. But offensively, you thought you had no problems. And at worst, you're playing shootouts. And now you got a BB gun.
20: So we'll have more on this game coming up. Yeah, obviously a big night here. Boy, if the Cowboys lose, you're talking about a page one story for 3 days. Meanwhile, Mike Harmon riding the lightning so far tonight. Great mood when you came in. White Sox had a one-run lead.
27: Fired up, buddy.
20: Ramirez hits a two-run homer. You were not happy. Close the laptop. You were done. I'm like, oh, boy. But the Guardians decide, hey, we're going to give you back these couple of runs. And now the White Sox have the lead by a run over the Guardians.
27: Earned.
20: Okay. All right. I would say
27: he got hit in the ass.
20: Yeah. Okay.
27: He earned it.
20: Okay.
27: That is the 32nd time he's been hit by a pitch this year. By the way.
20: All right. Yeah. But where he was hit usually doesn't happen. You don't get a hit there. But okay. But it doesn't matter because top of the sixth inning and your White Sox in a closeout game have the lead once again over the Guardians 4-3.
27: In these postseason efforts, teams that scored four or more runs undefeated.
1: Mike, that's irrelevant after what Jason just said.
27: I know. I know. He tried to dismiss the guy getting hit in the ass. I mean, you ever been hit in the ass by any 95-mile-an-hour fastball?
20: I've been hit in the ass by a pitch, and it's actually not a bad place to take. You know, like go to all John Madden.
2: Oh, you know, you got all the meat. It's a meaty area back there, and you wind up, you know, when you get hit there, like it's better. You don't want to get hit in the knee or hit in the shin. You don't want to get hit in the ankle. You get hit in the ass. It's a big cushy place for you there, and that's a good thing. Like you get hit there, you walk that off a little bit. Maybe you got the stitching of the baseball that shows up a little bit. That's something. Yeah,
1: what the hell are you doing?
20: Been hit there before. What, Frostberg? That was my Madden impression. That's a pretty good Madden impression. It's better than
1: Nicolas Cage is better than yours.
20: Oh, come on. Hey, Summerall, there's a couple of plays going on here. You don't talk so much, so I got to say
1: that
20: things.
1: That defender took his face off.
20: Exit out by Fresca, exit Swollen Dome, the Jason Smith Show with my best friend, Mike Harmon. 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Well, coming up next, we got more from the NFL, more from this Cowboys absolute disaster.
27: This is great.
20: Plus, are we on the cusp of what could be some sea change, huge game-changing rule changes in Major League Baseball? That's coming up next right here. 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
4: Cowboys, Guardians, White Sox, Joel Embiid. Maybe Embiid's the worst. Embiid's bad. Embiid might be the worst of all of them. Week 5 of the NFL is here, and it's a big one. 49ers Seahawks. Sunday, America's Game of the Week. Streaming live on Fox 1. Miss it live. You're just watching a highlight. Catch every play as it happens. 49ers Seahawks live on Fox 1. Well, again, I don't know. Again, Thursday night, we like to have things that are close, even if it's not good. The Cowboys are getting absolutely worked. They fumbled on the kickoff after the Bucks scored a touchdown to go up 21-10. Now Tampa's got the ball inside the Cowboy 30-yard line late in the third quarter. A disaster might be a too kind of a term for what's happening to the Cowboys right now.
7: Creeping towards DEFCON 1.
4: Yeah.
7: DEFCON 1's
4: the bad one.
7: Yeah,
4: right?
7: Yeah, okay. No, it's the worst.
4: 5 is everything is cool. 1 is, whoa, shall we play a game? Okay, got
7: it. Yeah, escalating.
4: Right.
7: Yeah.
5: The only way to win is not to play.
7: No, well, I mean, that would have been advisable for the Cowboys if they could have kicked it off for another night. Maybe offense this half, they're putting up the graphic, nearly half the quarter, and all of the work being done by the Buccaneers.
4: It is an absolute disaster for the Cowboys, getting worse with every moment.
7: But, like, literally the kickoff return, it wasn't he took a big hit.
4: Yeah.
7: It wasn't a punch.
4: Yeah.
7: It was like, as he's running by the defender of the coverage team, he just stuck his hand in the breadbasket and spun the ball out.
4: I'm hoping there's no Kalshi ads coming up in
7: the
4: broadcast.
7: That was about as minimal a contact a disruption as you've seen on a displaced ball
4: NFL. Can't have it. Meanwhile, yes, Joel Embiid may actually be having a worse night than the Cowboys, which we'll get to coming up in a few minutes. Wow. Meanwhile, it is now a 5-4 lead for the Guardians over the White Sox. I told you minutes ago, not that well played a game. You disagreed with me. Then you just watch your right fielder drop a fly ball.
7: He didn't drop it. He just didn't get to it.
4: He got there.
7: He made a curious judgment of where the ball was as he dove to the ground.
4: It hit his glove. Okay, it wasn't Mesa. It hit his glove before he went to the ground.
7: No, it bounced before it hit his glove.
4: Really?
7: Yeah.
4: It bounced?
7: Yeah.
4: You sure?
7: 100%.
4: Okay. All right.
7: 100%. He misjudged it. It was one of those, he's got the glove open and somehow doesn't catch the ball.
4: Yeah.
7: And then it gets by him on the dive.
4: Okay. So when he
7: allows the run to score.
4: It didn't hit his glove before he missed it on the dive.
7: Correct.
4: It looked like it hit his glove on the way to the ground.
7: No. After. But
4: all right,
7: they'd stolen a base. He fly ball to right, one of those diving attempts. Yeah. But the ball squirts away.
4: Yeah.
7: Runner comes around to score. Eventually, Bailey has one that has eyes just beyond the outstretched arm of the shortstop. And now we have chaos.
4: So the Guardians now lead the White Sox 5-4, top of the sixth inning, one out. The Guardians have runners at first and second. Monsi Bolaños will have more on this game coming up in a few minutes with what's trending. But big stuff tonight. Again, I can't wait to talk about Joel Embiid. All the Sixers fans that are like, oh, but we're winning the championship because look at the highlights I put up from the first game. Yeah. Big stuff out of Major League Baseball today. And I'm not saying this and I'm overselling it. This is a really big set of changes that Major League Baseball wants to happen and have happened going forward the next CBA. Now, as you know, we could have a lockout, right? December 2nd is the final day. If there's no agreement, the players will be locked out. They've already been told, hey, you can't talk to your team, and we're preparing for this, right? We've been hearing about it for a year. But today, some details of what Major League Baseball wants to do in the next CBA were let out. And this is a huge carrot to dangle in front of all the players to say, hey, this is what we'd like to do. And it's the biggest carrot in the world. Now, of course, hey, one of the reasons we're doing this is because we want a salary cap, which makes it seem like, hey, the owners and Rob Manfred are locked into, we are getting a salary cap some way, and we're not going to play baseball again until we get a salary cap. But these changes that were put out there today can be huge. First of all, they want to change the schedule from 162 games back to 154 games. Right? Now, that's a huge... I've always said for a lot less games... Less games is great. Every sport plays too many games. They all play too many games. Less games, less games, less games is great. 154 games is awesome. They say, MLB says, we're not going to ask players to take less money. We're not going to adjust their contracts at all. So it's not like, hey, less games mean less money. So this is now the owner saying, hey, we'll take however many less home games, the gate from four home games, we'll go down to 154 games. Okay. We're going to have more playoffs. We're going to add two more games to the divisional playoff round, making them best of seven instead of best of five. Great, right? Best of five is tough. I like the shorter series, but best of five is tough, right? Best of three to start the playoffs is also a little rough, but hey, they want to go best of seven in the league divisional series rounds, okay? All of these changes are great. These will all be better things for the game. Less games are great. They, you know, maybe Monday would be technically a widely put over day off for most of the teams in Major League Baseball. And if you play Monday, you'll be off on Thursday. So basically, going from 162 down to 154 for a good part of the season gives you one day off a week, which is great. I've always said there should be one day. Team should play 6 days a week. Everybody's got a day off Monday or Thursday every single week. No stretch of where we got 25 games and 24 days, whatever it is. These are all good changes, right? These are all changes that make Major League Baseball better. Fans would like it. The players would like it. The money that can be made back in additional revenue with additional games in the postseason. All these are big, fun, good changes for Major League Baseball, which tells me the fact that MLB says, we want to do all of these things for you. Again, when I go back to my beginning, we're getting that salary cap.
7: The old be careful what you wish for, right? It's the, we always chuckle when it becomes time to negotiate for the NFLPA, because we know if you dangle an extra day off, they'll pretty much give you whatever you want and put any real substantive change and take it off the board. When you look at this, you lose eight dates. Okay, cool. Won't really cause an issue in the first round of contracts that are already made, right? If you're not saying, hey, we're going to go back and adjust and all. Okay, fine. But going forward, you're talking about the 154 game, which they get, 50% on the dollar, right? So, I mean, that's a lot of money potentially that's left out there. For your TV rights, adding the playoff games and potential, certainly there. I know the Monday doubleheader, like prime time, kind of big time. Here's two games for you to sell. Okay, that's a higher asking price. And the 154 games, in theory, gives you more guys that you can steal an extra day off. The split mm-hmm. doubleheaders, I hate split doubleheaders. One admission, full day. go back to traditional. But you'll get your floor that people think is so instrumental. I think it helps to a degree. But if you tell me if you're the Pirates or the Rays or a lot of these teams towards the bottom of the salary list that you got to spend at least $145 million, they're going to spend $145 million and 2 cents, right? That's where you're going to be. Okay, so you raise that up, which means one or two guys get overpaid to get to that number. But you got to start somewhere.
4: Yeah.
7: And this at least gets you in the ballpark and something to where perhaps it's just a devil in the details as opposed to a long protracted blowout lockout situation.
4: You know, the only thing I don't like, and again, this is going to be where I think the owners will bend over backwards to give the players a lot as long as they are okay with the salary cap. And maybe this is something where players are like, yeah, you know what? If the salary cap is high enough, we don't care, right? And so we'll get all this other stuff that we like, right? Maybe it's not that big a deal. The only thing I don't like in this, right, because all of this works for fans, it works for players, it's more days off, it's quality of life, is that they want to give the team the ability to choose their opponent in the playoffs for the teams that have the byes coming off the first round, right? When you go to the league championship series, that the two highest-seeded teams get to choose. The highest-seeded team gets to pick who they want to play in that round of the playoffs. I don't know where this came from. Yeah. I don't know why this is suddenly something, but it's stupid.
7: It's all those AL East teams saying, hey, well, what the hell, man? It's your bracket thing come to life.
4: Right. It's stupid. It's stupid to say, oh, we're going to allow the team that's number one seed to pick the opponent they want to play. That's just dumb. Like, no, that's just a dumb change. And I don't know why they want to do that when the easy change is to just, okay, you reseed. It's the fairest for everybody. If the number one seed in the playoffs, and they have a bye in the first round, and the lowest seeded team advances out of the, guess what? That's who you got to play. You play the lowest seeded team coming out of the regular season. You play the team that won 83 games and barely squeaked in, but they got hot and they won a couple of games, right? Like that's the only fair way that it's done. Like that's the only fair, and no one can complain about that. You're worried about travel? Then everything should be a 2-3-2 format. And then you're talking, like, because you want to avoid teams traveling from the West Coast to the East Coast. You don't want to have the Padres having to play the Braves, right? But okay, but it's the playoffs. That's how it goes. You're going to have a day off in between. If it's a 2-3-2, everything should be fine.
7: Well, but if we're already building in all these extra days off, what the hell's the difference with an extra couple of travel days?
4: Yeah, I mean,
7: extending it if you're going to go that way. Because you've already shortened your regular season by giving a bunch of off days. Yeah.
4: And you're giving the lower seeded team all kinds of bulletin board material because you've decided to say we want to play you, and you could just see the post game now when teams get upset, they wanted to play us, they got it, and now they're going home. Like, no team wants that. No team is going to say, yes, I'm okay with that. I'm okay with us picking our opponent. Nobody's going to want that. Just go to the top seed, plays the lowest seeded team, and everybody wins, right? Of all the changes, that's stupid, but that's an easily fixable thing.
7: Yeah, I've been pondering this one over the course of the day to try to figure out where the holes are. And I think just the concept of salary cap, even with the extra days off, is going to still have, you know, the folks that are getting ready for that next contract that don't have it yet. Right, for Juan Soto and guys like that, like, hey, I got overpaid, whatever. Who cares?
4: Yeah.
7: And because it's what we have with the NFL. It's like it's hard to convince the guys at the upper end to care what happens at the other end, right? The long tail. Same thing with baseball. If you're a guy that just toiled for 7 years in the minor leagues, you finally broke through and you're getting ready for the payday. You're not the Braves where they handed you a massive deal early. All of a sudden, you're looking at it going, wait, why am I capped now? I just lost half a decade of my life on a bus.
4: Yeah. again, but these are sea change type things. We're cutting they're actually the first league to say less games in the regular season. Less games works. Like, I hope this goes in just because I want the NBA to adopt it. I want the NHL to adopt it. I mean, the NFL's not good. They're going to say, no, we're going to have, everybody else has less, we're going to have more. But I like the fact that this is something that can be on the table, because I never thought for a second you put less games on the table and owners would say yes. Of all the sports, baseball, yeah, because they have the most number of games, and losing four games, is it really that big a deal? You had four games at the end of the season where if your team stinks, how many people are really coming? You know, like, are teams like the Athletics going to be upset about that, you know, before they move? So, I'm surprised. Of all the leagues, they would wind up losing the least amount of money, but I'm still stunned that, hey, we're okay with this part of it.
7: I'm going to go back and one of my research projects, maybe on the plane this weekend, how many of those 30 teams ownership groups own the parking lots and concessions? Those are the ones that are going to say, I want my four dates.
4: Exit out by the Fresca, exit Swollen Dome. Jason Smith, Mike Harmon, live from the Fox Sports radio studios. So tonight has not gone well for the Cowboys. Tonight has not gone well for Joel Embiid. And now tonight really, unfortunately, is not going well for Mike Harmon, Chicago White Sox. Hopefully, Monty Bolaños, your night is going better because you're going to tell us about all of these things with What's Trending.
8: I have Dak Prescott and CeeDee Lamb in my fantasy.
4: So things are going really bad for you. Wow.
8: Really awful.
4: You might be having a worse night than Joel Embiid.
8: I think so. So that's how my evening is going. Tampa Bay Buccaneers just making the Cowboys look foolish out in Dallas. They are up 24-10. The fourth quarter is about to start, but rookie undrafted quarterback Jalen Daniels, 17 of 22, 182 yards and a touchdown. Bucky Irving, 13 carries, 122 yards and a touchdown. When it comes to Dallas, Dak Prescott, 13 of 28, 166 yards and an interception. In the third quarter, the drives for the Cowboys, interception, fumble, turned it over on downs. That was the third quarter for Dallas.
4: Is that good?
8: No.
4: Okay.
8: No, all right. Not at all.
4: Just want to make sure.
7: It's more possession than you had.
4: That's true. Yeah. See, everybody says the Jets only had the ball for 30 seconds in the first quarter, 40 seconds in the fourth quarter. Look what happens when you have the football a lot sometimes.
8: Look at what
7: bad
8: happens.
7: Things, yeah. Bad
8: maybe, things,
7: man. Maybe you don't want the football.
8: I don't think Cowboys want the football. But there's an entire fourth quarter left. Maybe they're going to prove us wrong. I don't think so.
4: Is that good?
8: No.
4: That there's a fourth quarter left for the Cowboys.
8: Yeah, no bueno.
4: Okay.
8: No bueno for my fantasy team. No bueno for the Dallas Cowboys. I wonder how many people had the Cowboys in the Survivor League. Because,
7: Probably a lot.
8: Thursday against the Tampa Bay Buccaneers, who have looked bad, who are, let me double check my notes. Yes, don't even have a win yet on the season. Yeah. No bueno. Other news out of the NFL, guys. Commanders quarterback Jaden Daniels has been cleared and will start against the Giants in week 5 despite his elbow injury. Bears running back Kyle Manungai has a turf toe injury that could cost him 1 to 2 games. He has not been ruled out for Sunday's game against the Packers, but he did miss his second straight practice today. Bears other running back DeAndre Swift was limited in practice, as was Giants wide receiver Malik Nabers. Rams defensive lineman Aaron Donald was limited in practice, but is trending towards playing on Monday night, according to head coach Sean McVay. Steelers wide receiver Michael Pittman Jr. has a foot injury that's going to force him to miss multiple games. When it comes to game 4 of the ALDS, it's win or go home for the Guardians, and they know it. They have scored 6 runs in the 6th inning. They have taken the lead from the White Sox in Chicago. They are up 9-4. Bottom of the 6th inning underway with Chicago. It's a best of 5 series. Chicago leads it 2-1. You guys already discussed the proposals from MLB to the Players Union, but just in case you missed it, they proposed shortening the regular season from 162 to 154 games. They proposed making the divisional series matchups a best of 7 and allowing higher seeded teams to pick their opponents in the wild card and divisional series. And lastly here, guys, we got a lot of hockey games today, a full slate, but the Maple Leafs lead the Golden Knights 3-1 late in the first period. Avalanche over the Flames 4-1 late in the second period, and late in the third period where the Sharks and the Blues are tied at 2. Back to you.
4: Thanks a bunch, Monty.
8: Yes.
4: Jason Smith, Mike Harmon live from the Fox Sports Radio studios. Fourth quarter underway and the Bucks are in Cowboy territory. Oh boy, this game is getting so great because it's such a disaster for Dallas. But coming up next, I mean it when I said Joel Embiid may be the guy having a worse night than the Cowboys. Wait till we tell you. Wait till you hear it. It's Must Listen Radio next. Jason and Mike, Fox.
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0: Week 5 is here. It's a big one. 49ers Seahawks Sunday is America's Game of the Week. Streaming live on Fox 1. Miss it live, you're just watching a highlight. Catch every play as it happens. 49ers Seahawks live on Fox 1. Well, this is going to be a real wrestling match between who has the worst night, the Cowboys or Joel Embiid. The Bucks.
1: Ooh, that's a tough one.
0: That's a tough one, man. The Bucks have third and goal. They're up 24-10 early in the fourth quarter. Jalen Daniels is looking like Jaden Daniels. I mean, the healthy version.
2: Sure.
0: The last few minutes. But now we have to get to Joel Embiid. I don't know. I really want to see what Sixers Twitter has to say, because so far the last 3 days it's been, if you see LeBron plays like this, it's over. The Knicks aren't going to win a game. Oh, if the Knicks put this effort out there in the first game of the preseason and the Sixers, we didn't play with any of our starters. Oh, wait till you see how good things are for us, right? And then we had the LeBron controversy with Mike Breen, where Mike Breen said, Joel Embiid was late for practice the other day, and LeBron let him hear about it. No, that didn't happen. Joel Embiid is awesome. Wow. Go look at the Joel Embiid super clip tonight on social media.
2: It's pretty good.
0: Joel Embiid, you're going to hear the worst of the highlights. Joel Embiid tonight in the Sixers loss to the Nets. 24 minutes, 6 points. 1 out of 5 from the floor. 8 turnovers. And probably 8 flops.
2: Yeah, that seems to be the key category there, getting towards the quadruple-double.
0: And the big highlight is this, where an alley-oop looks like it should be an easy thing for Joel Embiid, except it wasn't.
3: Embiid takes it away behind the back to Filon, trying to go up top to Joel. Embiid couldn't finish.
0: Sixers radio. Embiid gets the ball on the alley-oop. He's standing under the hoop. He doesn't jump. He gets the ball and just tries to, standing still, just put the ball in off the backboard, and he misses.
2: He made a really good behind-the-back pass to set that up, too.
0: And he still misses.
2: Yeah.
0: I mean, this play, I can't even describe it to you. It's like he's just at a shoot-around when guys are just like, from a set shot, I'm just shooting. I mean, he could go up, dunk it, he doesn't. This is so incredibly embarrassing. Watching him move tonight, I'm being serious. He's moving like Greg Oden at the end of his career.
2: Yeah, no, that's a good comparison.
0: He's moving like a 50-year-old guy trying to play at the YMCA going up and down the floor.
2: Pick your favorite center at the end of their run when they're trying to cherry pick and don't get back on defense.
0: But then add 10 more years and you get Joel Embiid.
2: No, that's fair. All right.
0: Like the turnovers tonight, like what?
2: A couple of air balls have made the super cut, that's good.
0: He looks like he's done. And I don't mean like, oh, the Sixers lost the game. It's preseason. But when you see your guy that supposedly, hey, he's going to be the big reason, LeBron's here to help him, show him the right way to win a championship, I see this out of Joel Embiid. He looks like he's done. I mean, he looks like he's 50 years old.
2: The play that was the biggest issue, though, right? The alley-oop will get all the run. Is the one that is making the rounds, it's the secondary cut, where he gets a little bit of contact and kind of flops into the lane.
0: Mm-hmm.
2: And he narrowly misses taking out Jalen Brown.
0: Yeah.
2: Right?
0: Hey, if you're going to stink, at least don't hurt any of our guys. Okay?
2: Like, he starts going to the ground. I was like, you know, Jalen Brown's right there, and he's kind of getting pushed back into the play by a defender. And I was like, all right, that's what you need. All right, a lackluster, half-ass effort, and you potentially take out the big off-season acquisition.
0: I mean, maybe the Sixers are going to be must-watch all season, but for all the wrong reasons haven't heard about yet.
2: Well, we might have some highs.
0: Right.
2: I mean, we're going to have some big highs. But we've also got, again, the old wacky doctor's game operation, because everybody's telling me all the different things that LeBron James is dealing with as he gets on that Fanatics helicopter back and forth.
0: If I'm the Knicks and I'm watching this, I'm laughing, going, this is the team that's going to knock us off the top of the East?
2: Maybe they're rope-a-doping you, though.
0: This is the team?
2: Maybe that's all it is.
0: Joel Embiid.
2: It's a big rope-a-dope.
0: Hey, what if I go out there and I look like I can't play anymore? Oh, that's a great idea. And then, like, you know, game 47.
2: You mean play basketball?
0: Joel, it's a 47th game of the season. You really look like you're done. Oh, no, I was just kidding. I really can't do anything anymore. I mean, really, that's what he looks like. Again, when I think about watching guys play at the YMCA, or you see people put up highlights, oh, look at how I can shoot, right? Look at this, and here's a guy who, you know, goes about 270 pounds hitting a three, you know,
2: Wait a minute. It's like you're calling out videos from friends of ours. What are you doing?
0: What are you talking about?
2: That you were describing the Arnie Spanier video of the league he plays.
0: Oh, he does? I didn't know that. I really didn't know that.
2: He's a shooter. Okay. He's like you.
0: All right. Well, I'm a shooter.
2: But he's got a headband.
0: Come on, give me the ball. Give me the ball. Give me the ball. Give me the ball.
2: And he gets after it. You'll see him pass to a guy.
0: Give me the ball. Give me the ball.
2: And the guy's standing there and horribly misses a set shot. And you can almost hear the entire gym going, dude, pass the ball.
0: All Sixers Twitter to go nuts the first two. And everybody wants to go nuts and say, the Knicks aren't good enough. This was ridiculous. It's like it was a bad dream. Look at the Sixers ready to run the East. I mean, look at Embiid. I'm not looking for the Sixers to win. It's the second game of the preseason, but he looks like he can't even run.
2: But that's the thing. Like with the Sixers, I don't know that it ever hit that, hey, they're going to run roughshod over everybody. I think they hoped it would.
0: I mean, dude, you know,
2: I think the NBA hoped it would. You know, a lot of folks are like, what are you going to do?
0: You know those nature videos, like when a fawn is born for the first time?
2: And it comes out
0: and
2: there's
0: No. And it like takes its first really tentative steps and it's like it needs a little bit to get going. Like that's kind of what it reminded me of tonight. Like I'm like going, can he really move? Can he still do this? Like this is really alarming, man. And forget again, because he's the guy. He's Joel Embiid, right? He's the guy. This is why LeBron is here. And I see him play like this. You see, I'm not even going to jump in the air for an alley-oop, but I'm going to miss anyway.
2: But somewhere in the background, like maybe LeBron James has that Montgomery Burns gait where he's doing the thing with his hands going, I got this.
0: I mean, I watch him dribble down the floor, and it's like the Nets defense going, no, it's my turn for a steal. It's my turn for a steal.
2: Watch me go and bring the double team. Yeah. Just bring it a second earlier and watch him turn into it.
0: Yeah, and then once I really get in there, you can go the other way, and I'll hit you with a breakout pass.
2: Because as soon as you knock the ball free, he's not going to the floor to get it.
0: I mean, Joel Embiid maybe having a worse night than the Cowboys, and that's hard. Coming up next. What of the Cowboys and the Bucks? Woo, we got the latest next, Fox. All the world. We are
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22: 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Dashes behind the left side of the line and powers his way into the blue end zone. Touchdown, Tampa Bay. Bucky Irving plows in for his first score of the night.
21: 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Bucky Irving has 17 carries for 138 yards and a touchdown. He also caught a touchdown pass from rookie undrafted quarterback Jalen Daniels, who is 19 of 24 for 189 yards and a touchdown. But the Cowboys just got in the end zone. Dak Prescott connected with George Pickens for his first touchdown pass of the game. Prescott is 19 of 36 for 255 yards, one touchdown, and one interception. There's about 5 minutes to go, and Tampa Bay is up 24 to 16. And in game four of the ALDS, Guardians lead the White Sox 9-4, bottom of the seventh inning. Amancio Olaños.
0: On social media, on the daytime talk shows, nighttime shows, radio shows. And we're telling you right here first, like we always do, because the name of the show should be Ahead of the Curve with Jason Smith and Mike Harmon, because we are.
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0: Exactly.
24: There's no question about it.
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23: Jason Smith and Mike Harmon.
0: We are all playing hurt right now.
24: Let's go!
0: I think I threw it out there saying, who's having the worst night between the Cowboys, Joel Embiid, the White Sox, who suddenly can't field a baseball?
2: It's not good.
0: Tonight, I paid off our bets, our bet that we made last week on the Bears-Jets game. That the Bears won. I bought food for everybody tonight. And we got Buffalo Wild Wings. Fantastic deal. Everything was great. Alex Teichert got their new... Teichert, what are these wings called?
1: Let me find the name.
2: I'll see you in hell.
1: Okay, I got it.
0: What is it?
1: It is called... Alex, go to the music. Blazing Knockout Sauce.
0: Okay, so we got some of the wings with Blazing Knockout Sauce.
2: Yeah, yeah.
0: Now, we have lemon pepper, we have some honey gold barbecue, and we got these new ones, right? So, a few minutes ago, we all come in and start having wings. We go in, and I get one of the Blazing whatever ones.
2: I don't. Whatever. You didn't know that at
0: and
2: the moment.
0: No, I didn't know it. I just thought I had a barbecue wing.
2: Because I had one, and I know Alex always has one that's a little spicier.
0: Yeah.
2: Right, and I had one. I'm like, and Justin starts laughing at you.
0: Yeah, Frostberg says to me, "Be careful, Jason. Be careful." I'm going, "What are you talking about?"
1: Yeah, mid bite on that one.
0: I thought like I'm having the first wing. I'm like, "What are you talking about?" I look down at my shirt, like, did I spill something? He goes, "Be careful." What am I being careful about? And I don't understand.
2: Like you were saying something untoward. Yeah. I like you weren't telling a story you weren't working blue or anything. I'm like, but he's like, "Be careful."
0: Say, somebody upset that I said something, right? So I'm like, okay, and I finish the first wing, and I start eating the second one, and all of a sudden. It explodes. Hottest wings I've had in a while. But that is nothing compared to Monsi Bolaños sucking it up a few minutes ago and doing an update when I thought she was going to pass out. She was doing breathing exercises after just tasting the sauce because Monsi's a vegetarian, so it doesn't eat meat. But she had the sauce.
2: But she's a team player.
0: Monsi, I really thought you were going to faint. I really thought, wow. I said, okay, we're never going to be able to order food again because you're going to die. Yeah,
21: right.
0: And they're going to say no ordering food now because somebody died. Yeah.
21: Yeah, no, that was rough. That was rough. And I really did not get a lot, but I got more. I didn't just dip. I took like a little scoop.
0: Yeah.
21: I could have just dipped.
0: Yeah.
21: I really could have just
0: dipped. I didn't think you could do the update. I really didn't think you'd be able to do the update.
21: I wasn't sure I was going to get through it. I was sweating, and then I had a lot of saliva at the end there.
0: You were standing over the mic, and I thought you were going to get sick. You're they're getting ready to go, and now here's what's said. And you're breathing heavy. I'm like, oh, this is coming down to it here.
2: I thought she was going to say, forget it. I know we can't play baseball highlights, but damn it, I'm playing baseball highlights.
0: We ran to the studio in case we had to talk.
2: No,
0: absolutely. I ran to get a drink before Monsi had hers.
2: Yeah, you went and did that. But like, it's not like we keep cartons of milk around.
0: No,
2: that's really
0: the only thing
2: that's going to help.
21: I literally had to dip my spoon in ranch and just had like a scoop of ranch to help it.
1: Yeah. Jason,
21: because I was dying.
0: Oh,
21: I can't imagine doing that without knowing what you got.
1: He had no idea.
21: I would have died.
2: He's like, hey, it's wing.
1: Because it was funny. Like, he's like sitting there. He's like, what? What? He's looking at his shirt. And then you just hear him go, wow, wow, wow. He just keeps saying wow.
2: So and then he sprinted faster than I've ever seen him move.
1: I'm going to get a drink.
0: You know what I felt like? I felt like Chow Yun-Fat in Crouching Tiger, Hidden Dragon. He has the big fight at the end with the woman, and he wins, and he tells her, you know, you've lost, and he's standing there, and he's all haughty, and she goes, maybe, but you will die too. And he turns around and realizes one of the blades is in his back, and you realize, sorry, spoiler, and he realizes at that point, oh, I'm screwed. I'm going to die too. Like, that's how I felt. Like, what are you talking about? What happened? What's going on? Oh, no. Oh, my God. What is going on with these wings?
2: But if we were filming it, like, if we actually had the cameras on in there, that would have been great.
0: Bad things.
2: You
0: want
2: to talk about a viral video?
0: Bad things.
2: You screaming, no, no, no. Monsi, in hindsight, now we say, hey, the hyperventilating would really have been a cool video.
0: In
2: the moment, it was. Oh, we've killed Monsi.
0: Yeah, I really
21: but
0: thought
21: for
0: Monsi.
21: How long? Is she dead?
0: Yeah. Because the first thing is like, great, now somebody else has to do updates tonight.
2: No, that's true.
21: For sure.
2: Listen, it is also horror month, right?
0: Just so you know,
2: coming back from the dead, very popular theme.
0: The cops said not to do anything, not to move her body. So just step over her body.
21: Just step over.
0: Just sit at the mic and do the update, okay?
2: Yep, she had her hands up.
0: Yeah.
21: I appreciate that.
2: Mouth agape.
0: Yeah.
2: Going... Why?
0: Oh yeah, yeah.
2: Did I do this?
0: Oh, she would easily die with that look on her face, like what when the in Harry Potter when they would get frozen.
2: Oh
0: and
2: yeah.
0: And like their hands would be claws, like that. That's what Monsi would look like. Listen, I also heard that bodies emit a noise. If that's Monsi, don't worry about it. It's fine. They'll come and get her at some point, and just do the updates.
21: My mouth is still on fire.
0: Yeah.
21: My lips are still
0: it's
21: on
0: tough.
21: Fire.
0: This is
21: really tried it because I wanted this. So it wasn't like I just kind of like, oh, quickly, you know, so I like put it all over my tongue.
0: Yeah.
21: Like an idiot.
0: Yeah.
2: But it made you know you were alive.
21: Yes. And then not want to be alive at the same time.
0: Yeah. That's the whole thing. Monty's sitting there like, this is how I go out.
21: This is how I go this out. How it and goes. I don't even know if it was worth it.
0: This is how it goes.
21: Should have
0: yeah.
21: just taken, just eaten the last swing.
0: Yeah, yeah, yeah. You're like, what's your name in the Matrix? Not like this.
21: Not like this. No.
3: Can I have Monty, a good run? There's one left if you want it.
21: Absolutely not, you guys. You're crazy.
0: I would have another one of those wings.
1: Okay.
0: If I could take it and rinse it off
1: no.
0: in the sink and then just
1: lick it off, then eat it.
0: No.
2: If it was 10:54 and change
0: no way.
2: And there was some tequila waiting for me,
0: that was
2: I think
0: so
2: I'd go back.
0: Unbelievably
2: for
0: hot.
2: I can't believe we're
0: on the air. I can't believe we're all still
2: no,
0: on the air.
2: Look, no, we're brilliant. Like, we're professional.
21: I'm still seeing spots, but you know, I'm yeah. here.
0: No, it's good. It's good.
2: Hit the middle one.
0: You know, listen, at this time of year, nobody is healthy. It's just like the baseball playoffs. Everybody's banged up. That's everybody's right. dinged up. Nobody cares how injured you are.
21: Get
0: just
21: out
0: show
21: there.
0: Up and get it done.
2: Yeah. I need you to get an Very extra good. Out. I need you for another inning. Very I mean, good. It's been a bullpen game here in Chicago all night. It's like you're just trying to steal one more batter.
3: Jason, if you eat one more, you could be like Jonah Hill and get him to the Greek.
0: I'm alive!
1: Jason, real talk.
0: Yeah.
1: What would have to happen sports-wise for you to eat another one?
0: Oh,
3: Needs to make a bucket.
0: What are you going
3: to
0: give me?
1: I don't know. What do you want?
0: What are you going to give me?
1: You had a Jets Super Bowl? What do you need?
0: Yeah.
1: You need one more?
0: I'll eat the rest of the wings
1: Stop.
0: For a Jets Super Bowl. Yeah, you kidding? Yeah.
1: Okay.
0: Pain is temporary. That Super Bowl
3: he
0: title
3: would
0: will
3: drink
0: be forever.
3: The batter.
0: Yeah. I would get one of those like spigots and just stick it in my mouth. You just pour it in like one of those oil pans. And I would just...
3: Beer bong.
0: And I would put my hand out like Homer. Give me more. I absolutely...
2: James Coco went mad in 5 minutes.
0: Yeah. I mean, that was
2: one of the original treehouse of
0: Man,
2: horse.
0: That was a... but we're breathing better now. Yeah.
2: No,
0: right?
2: I'm breathing better now. I might actually have a sense of smell
0: yeah.
2: again.
0: Yeah. That's good.
2: Might have cleared my sinuses straight up. I might someone over for cheesecake. Would that help?
0: Cheesecake always helps.
2: Would that help? Yeah, yeah. That might get us back to base.
0: I thought Monty's update was going to start. What's happening right now?
2: The Guatemalan insanity pepper? Is that what you're doing?
0: I'm Monty Barrios.
21: Listen, I'm a professional. Unlike Dak Prescott and CeeDee Lamb, okay?
0: Oh.
21: I'm a professional.
0: Hey, you got a Dak Prescott touchdown, didn't you?
21: Okay. Okay.
2: Not good enough.
21: CeeDee Lamb's questionable to return with a quad injury. Get out of my face.
0: Yeah, okay.
2: Wow. So,
21: give him a wing.
0: Yeah, this is turning out to be not a great night for a lot of people.
2: There's a lot of anger there.
0: We need to call a timeout. We need to talk it over. We had the wings. The Cowboys stink. Your White Sox can't field a baseball.
2: CeeDee Lamb got hurt and Monsey's, you know,
0: Joel
2: like
0: beat it. Joel Embiid can't jump. Like, there's everything's going wrong tonight, man.
2: No, it's not good.
0: It's wrong. We got to talk it over. Not exactly what Fox Sports Radio had in mind.
2: You wouldn't even have had 3 sheets of paper in that effort that Joel Embiid gave.
0: Man.
2: I don't think his feet got off the floor at all.
0: More on that in a few minutes, but let me tell you about what's happening right now in Dallas. It looked like the Cowboys were buried. The Bucs had the football once again in the red zone. It's a 24-10 lead. It looks like they're going to go up by at least another field goal, but Jalen Daniels throws a pick, and Dak Prescott leads the Cowboys down for a touchdown to cut it to a 24-16 game. And again, this is what I will never understand. I don't care about the analytics. I don't care what people tell you about things. The Cowboys go for two, and they don't get it. So now it's a 24-16 game with just over 3 minutes left to go in the fourth quarter, and the Cowboys are down 8. Now they are driving, trying to pull this game out. The disaster of a night it's been for the Cowboys because they're playing a team that's absolutely terrible in the Tampa Bay Buccaneers. The Cowboys still have a shot.
2: Yeah. I mean, look, he still has, you know, it's the greatest offense there is, he told you. And even if you don't have CeeDee Lamb at your disposal, you've got myriad receivers that have been on the hook for big plays. Javonte Williams has run the ball fairly effectively. But I did like, you know, it was a ball that got batted away before the Cowboys touchdown drive. But I like that they were aggressive, trying to just say, hey, we're running clock. So they turn it over. But it's the idea that, you know, you've got them on the ropes and that you can create havoc. And for the Cowboys, this is also showing you why the Bucs coming in were not good. And they were 8.5-point dogs that they were going to give you an opportunity to come and steal the game.
0: So again, it's an 8-point lead for the Bucks. But I want to go back to the 2-point conversion because I don't understand why teams do this. You consider talking about analytics till you're blue in the face where, hey, potentially you get, but you still have to execute it. If 58% of the team, you got to be one of those 58%. There's no reason to do that. I will go back to a tried and true philosophy of 2-point conversions that went back since they came into the NFL, 25 years ago. You don't go for two until you have to. When you have to go for two, go for two. Right, because it's beyond going for two like it's in college football in overtime or anything else. It doesn't make sense. I don't know why on a night where your offense is struggling and you finally put a good drive together, right? You get in the end zone, that's great, but your offense has been terrible all night. It's been terrible all night, and still, nope, we're going to go for two. And it was a bad play call. Prescott got flushed out of the pocket. Play never had a chance, and now you got to score, and then you get 92-point conversion. I don't know why you're going for two. If you want to go for two, if it's a 20, if you kick the score a touchdown here, and then you kick the extra point, and then you need a touchdown again anyway, if you want to go for two to try to win the game at that point, hey, go for it. I'm not going to rip you for going for two when you have one play to try to get 2.5 yards, and if you do, you win the game, right? I'm okay with that because that's about winning. But I don't know why you would take that chance here. Right? I don't. There's nothing you can tell me analytics wise or sabermetrics wise or anything else. And you get people on social media goes, this is why you do it this way all the time, because it doesn't work out. It doesn't work. Tell me teams that we have seen. Can you tell me off the top of your head any team we have seen in recent history that was down by two scores late, scored a touchdown, went for two and got it and won the game and wound up winning the game? No.
2: I'm sure I could do a search on it, and maybe there's an instance, but it's nothing that stands out.
0: How many do you remember teams going for two, not getting it, and losing? So many.
2: But here, you're down 14. You finally got a nice drive. I mean, the only other drive where you looked like you were competent was the opening one, right, where they went, 9 plays, 70 yards, took 4 minutes off the clock. Otherwise, you've been dominated. Time of possession. We were joking about it before, how much the Bucks held on to the football. Here's the rest of the drives. 5 plays, 12 yards, 227. 5 plays, 12 yards, 147. 3 plays, minus 5 yards, 37 seconds. Yeah. The field goal drive was
0: those
2: a minute 31.
0: Those are Jets-like possessions right there.
2: Yeah, that's it. Yeah. 664. Okay, cool. 6 plays, 41 yards, and that oddball tip drill interception. Then you had the fumble on the ensuing kickoff after the Bucks scored. Mm-hmm. So no possession there. 5 plays, 18 yards. You turn it over on downs. And then you have the long touchdown drive. And you suddenly felt urgency there when you could just make it a 7-point game. Like, I don't understand it. Like, it's not, hey, you're down 9. Or whatever, they make it a 7-point game. Like, it's just insane.
0: Yeah, and here's why, another reason why you don't do that, right? Here's why you don't do that, because we'll get to a big update on this game in a minute, is that you go for two and you don't get it, right? So now you're down 8 and there's a few minutes left. Now the Cowboys are driving with less than 2 minutes left to go. What do you do? Do you try to race to get in the end zone? Because if you go for two and don't get it, you still have 3 timeouts left. You can maybe get the Bucks to punt. You get the ball one last time. Or are you playing, we don't want to give the ball the ball back to the Bucks. We're going to try to get down there and score. And we know we're going all in on a 2-point conversion. Like, you're stuck trying to serve two different possibilities here because you went for two and didn't get it. And now it looks like that 2-point conversion may not even come into play. Dak Prescott is picked by Anzalone on another tip ball over the middle. The Bucks have it 1st and 10 at their 12-yard line with 1:16 left. Now, the Bucks are going to need to get a first down because the Cowboys do have all 3 of their timeouts. But that is a golden opportunity. The Cowboys, hey, another pass, 2 picks for him so far tonight where he threw the ball in the middle of the field. It bounces off a receiver up in the air, and it's picked off by the Bucks.
2: I will say this, catch the ball.
0: Coming up next, are we talking about the most damaging and awful Cowboys loss in recent memory, or are the Cowboys finding a way back into it? Oh, the drama is just getting started here on Thursday night. 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
1: Where's my mirror?
0: Jerome! The Cowboys lost, Jerome. Watching you. The Tampa Bay Buccaneers, without Baker Mayfield, without a win, go into Dallas tonight and come out with a 24-16 victory. Bucky Irving salts it away moments ago with a first down run. He ran for 165 tonight. Jaden Daniels, again, looking like Jaden Daniels. And the Cowboys suffer what is their worst loss in a long time. Joining us now on the hotline to break it down, nobody better. NFL on Fox insider extraordinaire Jay Glazer. Jay, I did not have the Cowboys losing to Tampa Bay at home on Thursday night to a backup quarterback on my bingo card.
2: I don't even think the Buccaneers have that on their bingo card. You know, what makes it worse, Kang, is that the morale in Tampa Bay hasn't been great. Certainly the output has not been great. And for the Buccaneers to come in and literally run all over them, yeah, absolutely demoralizing for the Cowboys. You know, and look, the defense was their issue last year. They bring a new coordinator in. Everybody's excited about him. He's from a great system. And, you know, it's not working for them again. And it's just kind of scratch your head, especially they have a bunch of run stuffers on the team. For them to get run over like that it's a huge, huge head scratcher, without a doubt.
0: Now, before we get into what could be next for the Cowboys after this, because Jerry Jones already warned them about excuses, how much of this can you put on? This is 3 games in 11 days, and one of them was in Rio, because they looked flat from the beginning of this game.
2: Yeah, I don't know if I put – they're not going to put that on it. It doesn't matter. They're not going to. You got to – hey, whatever your schedule is, that's what you got to do. And, no, this is just – it was – it certainly looked flat, but the run defense, that's the thing that kind of mystifies me. They don't have, you know, the greatest pass rushers, but at least they have these run stuffers, and it's just not working. And for a team like the Buccaneers, where you're going, okay, all they can do is really run, because they got this rookie quarterback who didn't do much last week, so we should, you know, they're going to run, so let's load up. And to still get gutted like that, it's certainly inexcusable for them.
3: Couple of big breakdowns in coverage, no question about it, Jay. But, all right, so with all the talk that Jerry had.
2: Real quick,
3: yep.
2: Dude, the quarterback on the other side, Jaden Daniels, it was like, what is going last week? I'm like, so, you know, I'm asking, you know, everybody in the Buccaneers, tell me about it. Then everybody loves him, but, you know, he's not really, you know, not that big, you know, not really great feet, like, not going to kill you in the run game, but he's got a great arm. He's a lot better on the run than I think they even thought, like, some guys are just gamers, but everybody loves him. But what I do love about this rookie free agent, man, they kept saying, like, nothing bothers him. He's just, like, cool. Everybody loves him. He's just cool. Everything was calm for him. And for a guy like that, it was. It's like he had great calm under chaos tonight.
3: Well, they get their first win, a big one on the road. So, Jerry Jones, what do you think the reaction is here, Jay? Anything rash?
2: No, I don't think they'll be anything rash, but I think it's going to be it's not going to be the greatest place to go walking around here for the next couple of days. Luckily, they'll probably have off till probably Wednesday, I would say. Maybe, I don't know what their schedule is going to be. Obviously, being a Thursday night game, but man, they got to do something where they've got to, you know, when I talk to the Cowboys too, they're like, hey, we're not worried about defense. Like, we got the right guy. Okay. And I said, is this a thing of guys not knowing what they're supposed to do and just not doing it in the, you know, like, and I always tell this story about, and I think I've told it here about when the Giants, Strahan's here, when the Super Bowl, Steve Spagnuolo's defense gave up 40 points a game on average for the first 2 games. And they were like, it's just, we kind of knew what we were going to do. Like 95%, we weren't 100%. The guys weren't going 100%, so that one little step slowed them down. They're like, hey, we just got to go. And I asked the Cowboys that. They said, no, guys know what they're supposed to do. Like, we have total confidence in the scheme and the players. It's going to mesh together, but man, they need to mesh together. Like yesterday.
0: Jay Glazer with us, Jason Smith, Mike Harmon live from the Fox Sports Radio studios. All right, Jay, outside of this game, big stuff going on this week. We saw Lane Johnson's retirement. They make a trade, when they trade a former two-time Pro Bowler lineman. What are things like right now in Philadelphia? This seems like this week just came out of nowhere.
2: Yeah, well, the Lane thing is different than everything else. Right. So I'll get everything else first. And there's a ton of injuries over there, a ton of injuries, as we know. I think Cam Jurgens is playing out of position. And then when he moved to guard, the guy who's playing the center, like, okay, well, you know, we want to get the best five out there. So the center, okay, we see a future here. Cam's just not working at guard. So there's a huge value if they trade him. I think it's $34 million, whatever it is, and he's valued as a center somewhere. And that's, you know, Baltimore certainly was in need. They got a bunch of injuries at center. So, you know, for them to get a two and a, I think it was a two and a five, was it? Two and a five? Two and a, I forget what it was. You know, for somebody who's playing out of position, I think it's a really good job on the Eagles end. It works great for the Ravens, which is what they sorely need. But there's so many injuries. And, you know, I came on this year and I was like, touting Jalen Hurts. Said, man, he's done a really good job. I was really impressed how much he's really trying to be, he's put so much more work in and being a better teammate also, like really, you know, messing with guys and connecting. And like somebody said to me the other day, hey, he's definitely a better teammate, but it's still the same result. It's still the same thing. And it's like, hey man, we've had now how many offensive coordinators we keep going through. And it's, no one ever points to like, hey, we got to hold the quarterback more accountable. And it was just too many breakdowns on his end in that game against the Rams. Way too many breakdowns on his end. Now, if you want to shift gears to Lane, right? Lane's a different situation. You guys know how close I am with him. And I started training him in mixed martial arts in 2000 and his third year, going into his third year. And, you know, when he, 5 years ago, when he had his issues and left the team, you know, obviously, you know, kind of leaned in a lane there and try to help him. And it just goes to show, like, this mental health game. Is, you know, Lane, when I trained him, he actually lived with me and my son. Like, part of the deal was, like, you can stay at my house, but you have to be my son's Manny. and he saw my mental health issues. But yet back then, still, when he had his issues, didn't feel safe enough or comfortable enough to tell me or anybody else. And now look how far we've come in those 5 years. So when he came back, I was like, he's like, you know, I always talk about being of service. You come on the air and tell the world what you're going through. And because I had just done it a year earlier, come forth with my issues. He was, I heard you and I agree. And yeah, let's do it. And when he did it, man, it was so liberating for him. And he loved it. He and I have done a bunch of mental health talks together since. I think what people kind of forget is when we do come forward and we do try and lead the way for a lot of others with mental health issues and try and be leaders, that I think people think that we have our problems figured out. And it's not the case. Like, we're still works in progress. I still have way too many breakdowns than I ever wish I did. And I didn't sign up for it. I don't know when they're going to happen. Certain times I can tell, certain things trigger them. But a lot of times they just don't. I just wake up and I feel the sky's falling and the world hates me and I don't know why. And Lane goes through the same things. And I think with Lane, he has this thing where he just needs to be perfect. He feels he needs to be perfect. And as you get older, as a player, it's harder and harder to live up to that. And he just doesn't want to let people down. So I do know, yeah, there was a lot. And he tells me a lot about, he thought about retiring in the past. He was trying to gut it out for his teammates. Kind of went back and forth. He thought he was able to do it. And man, I just woke up Sunday and he just wasn't there. And like, if you're at that position and you don't think you're all in for your teammates, you can't go. Like, that's it. You don't want a guy who's like, man, he's just, I'm not there between the ears. I'm up there in my heart. You can't go. And it's not fair to anybody else. And I know people will kind of put their, oh man, you know, happened the day of the game. Dude, we don't sign up for when it happens. Like, I don't know when it's going to happen. And it sucks when it does. And it's happened to me on many Sundays. Thank God I talk about it. And I have other fellow crazies in Fox and Level Sunday who can grab me, like Howie Long, who go, hey, universe doesn't hate you, man. No one hates you. We're with you. And I can tell those guys that now, they'll turn to me and go, you okay? And breathe. And Terry Bradshaw and I will just tell each other now, like, hey, man, I don't need to say anything, but I just want to tell someone who gets it. I'm not having a good day. Terry will tell it to me. I'll tell it to him. And I think people just think when we start talking about it, they expect it. Okay, now they're over it. We're not over it, man. We're just working on it publicly.
3: Appreciate it. Absolutely. Jay Glazer with us talking life, football, and just going 1-0 every day. Jay, happier things. You want to just share some text messages from Sean Payton about play calling?
2: That's not happy. Are you kidding me? I'm happy talking about Lane. I'm good with that, man.
3: No.
2: I'm proud of him. He's leading the way, man.
3: No, absolutely.
1: Have you talked to him since? Have you had any conversations with him in the last couple of days?
2: I'm gonna keep that with me.
1: Okay.
2: Yeah, because it's still a work in progress. Like, we're still through stuff, and we've had some communication, but I'm just going to keep that all with me.
1: Okay.
3: See, I tried to bring the light of, you know, Sean Payton taking back play calling duties now.
1: Well,
3: Jay, what do you think the over under was on that?
2: Sean Payton having breakdowns because the offense not working is not happier. Trust me.
1: Oh, we just thought because, you know, you shared us the text messages with Mike Tomlin last
2: week. Oh, my God.
3: Yeah, so after 4 weeks, we're already at the point where he's decided to take it back. Slow starts.
2: Yeah, I've had other people on the team and they're actually reach out to me like, hey man, I know you talked to Sean, but he's got to do this. I'm like, yeah, there's been communication there also. Like, the team was not averse to this. And, you know, the interesting part was I've talked to Sean, too. I'm like, hey, this happened to you in 2002 with Jim Fossil. And he said, you know, back then, too, I still had to do the game plan. And Jim called the plays. He said it was the greatest lesson of my life. I had to go in there and just eat crow and make a game plan for him to call the plays and just, you know, let Jim take the glory and the team, which that's what I was doing it for. Like, we have to win. And he's hoping that, you know, obviously, Davis will have the same growth. But it certainly, man, listen, Sean has told me all along, like, dude, I want this to work out. You think I want to be there till 2 o'clock in the morning doing game plans? No. Sean is a grinder. He's a grinder who makes everybody else grind. So he's like, I don't want that. I want to be able to oversee the team at this point in his career. He's like, nobody wants it to work out more than me. And he kept insisting, guys, I thought this was going to happen a couple weeks ago, I'll be honest with you. I'm surprised he had this much patience. Knowing him, I'm really surprised he had this much patience.
1: He's on Twitter at Jay Glazer. That is at Jay Glazer. Jay, as always, we appreciate the football. We appreciate the personal. We appreciate the you. And thank you so much for bringing yourself to everything you do here at Fox. And it's awesome, man. Thank you so much.
3: We appreciate you, buddy.
1: All right.
3: I love
1: you, Jay Glazer. Do you think Howie Long is looking for a better Uber rating from Jay? Do you think?
3: I think there's some of that. I mean, because we did have, what was that, 2 years ago? It was like four or five times. We're like, yeah.
1: Where Jay was.
3: And he'd be like, hey, Howie, you got anything to say to what I just said? That was brilliant, right?
1: Just to go back, because this is really funny, is that a couple of years ago, I don't know why it happened this way, but Jay would call in and do his normal interview with us following the Thursday night game. And like 3 or 4 weeks in a row, he was driving, we'd hear another voice. And finally, Jay was like, that's Howie Long, my Uber driver. Like, they were leaving Fox together. And then Howie would jump on and say something. He's like, that's my Uber driver. He just wants a higher rating. So for like 3 or 4 weeks in a row, we had Jay and Howie on. And Howie's just, you know, saying stuff from just off the microphone.
3: Just responding to whatever Jay was telling us and getting in his ear. So, I mean, it's just a great family. I mean, Jay, the openness he's had with us all these years. You know, football, and then obviously talking about himself, talking Lane Johnson. I mean, you're not going to get that kind of insight and depth anywhere else. And I'm so appreciative that we have that relationship that he comes on and does that with us.
1: Yeah, this is the only show Jay comes on. This is the only, you hear him here. This is where it is. And we appreciate him coming on every week and talking football, life, family, all the best stuff, man. Jay's doing great, great things. We'll have more football coming up in a bit, but right now, let's try to find out what's true. We'll try to find out. We will find out. I'd say try to find out. She didn't have any more hot wings.
4: No,
1: so
4: I'm good.
1: Monsi Bolaños is okay and can tell us what's trending.
4: I'm starting to have feeling back in my mouth and my lips. And this is starting to feel back to normal. But am I 100%? No.
3: Playing her.
4: There's still a little bit of heat coming out of my mouth. More heat than the Dallas Cowboys had all game. All of it. Thank you so much.
3: That was
4: Buccaneers.
3: Well done.
4: Thank you. Buccaneers do get their first win of the season, defeating the Cowboys in Dallas 24-16, and it really wasn't even that close. If you watch the game, the Cowboys did not look good. There was a pick six that Deron Bland should have had towards the end of the game, but it ended on an interception that went off the hands of Anzalone. Did I say that right? Off the hands. And that was Dak Prescott's second interception of the game. He ended 24 of 42, 316 yards, a touchdown, and two interceptions. Undrafted rookie quarterback Jalen Daniels for Tampa Bay was 19 of 25, 189 yards, and a touchdown. But Bucky Irving had 21 carries, 165 yards, and a touchdown. He also caught a touchdown pass. CeeDee Lamb did leave the second half with a quad injury and did get two catches for 9 yards. Thank you so much. George Pickens did have 9 catches for 130 yards and a touchdown, but Tampa Bay gets their first win of the season. Other news out of the NFL, Broncos head coach Sean Payton is taking over play calling duties from offensive coordinator Davis Webb. Commanders quarterback Jaden Daniels has been cleared and will start against the Giants in week 5 despite his elbow injury. Some of the players that did not practice on Thursday: Eagles running back Saquon Barkley, Eagles wide receiver Devontae Smith, Bengals wide receiver T. Higgins, Ravens quarterback Lamar Jackson, Bills wide receiver DJ Moore, Patriots cornerback Christian Gonzalez, Chargers wide receiver Ladd McConkey, 49ers wide receiver Mike Evans, just to name a few. Baseball still going on in Chicago. The Cleveland Guardians lead the White Sox 9-5. It is the bottom of the ninth inning in Chicago. Chicago does have a man on first base. They have all their outs to go. It is a best-of-five series where Chicago leads it 2-1. So it's win or go home for Cleveland. And again, they are up 9-5. In hockey, there's two games going on right now. The Avalanche have extended their lead over the Flames. They're up 7-3 with less than 3 minutes to go in the third period. Late in the second period, where the Maple Leafs and the Golden Knights are tied at 3. Back to you.
1: Thank you very much, Monsi. Coming up next, how big of a disaster was tonight for the Cowboys and what happens next? Hold on to your hats. That's next. 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
1: Well, Zach Tobo.
0: Where the postmortem of the Cowboys' loss to the Tampa Bay Buccaneers. Oh, boy. What a great last 24 hours for Tampa Bay, right? You had the Bucs win tonight. You had the Rays eliminate the Yankees. Hey, Tampa Bay is champion city right now.
2: Living large.
0: But this loss, and I know that we can talk about hyperbole and prisoner of the moment. This is the worst Cowboys loss in quite some time. Like, I can't remember a loss this bad. Not because of the final score, but this is a Cowboys team that 2 weeks ago was told mistakes won't be tolerated, right? Coming off the loss to the Ravens in Rio. Mistakes won't be tolerated. Jerry Jones making a big mistake, which we'll get to in a second, by going all in this early in the season on mistakes won't be tolerated. Okay. They show up tonight. They look flat for the first 3.5 quarters.
2: Sure.
0: Not enough to overcome Tampa Bay. Not enough to overcome a backup quarterback of an 0-4 team that had nothing going on. Nothing going on. And the Cowboys are playing at home, both teams on a short week, and the Cowboys have that kind of effort. This was a disaster for the Dallas Cowboys. An absolute disaster. Dak Prescott had the worst first 3.5 quarters that I've ever seen him have. Balls were bouncing off of receivers. They weren't accurate. They weren't moving the football. Dallas looked awful. And all you do is see Jerry Jones at the end of the game, where I've seen Jerry Jones at the end of losses, and he kind of gives you, the disappointed face, but you get it. He slammed his hands on the table in front of him, got up and walked out. I'll tell you what, man, this loss is so disastrous. I'm not going to be surprised if some people aren't employed by the Cowboys anymore after tomorrow. Because he went to the wall and said, mistakes, this won't be tolerated. Okay, now you lay the biggest egg in the world. It's one thing to lose in Rio to the Ravens and Lamar Jackson.
2: Sure.
0: You make a mistake near the end, your coverage. It's one thing to lose that game. When this was a gimme game, I mean, the Bucs have nothing going on. They're done. Their quarterback is done. They're thinking about, well, do we trade Mayfield in the offseason because we're going to pick in the top five, and maybe we'll get CJ Carr. Maybe we get Jeremiah Smith. Do we keep, like, this is where the Bucs are at right now. Todd Bowles is saying, I'm going to be a defensive coordinator somewhere after this year because I'm getting fired. Not keep me after this year. And now the Bucs win this game and they run all over Dallas after Jerry Jones had said, hey, you know what? I'm going to pick us up after the Rio week by going to trade for Joey Porter Jr. We're going to go get that guy. Now, he couldn't play tonight, obviously, but
2: yeah, it would have helped if he was available.
0: I'm going to go get this guy. And this is the effort that the Cowboys put forth. I don't know if it's Schottenheimer. I don't know if it's any of the other coaching staff. I don't know if there's going to be some players that lose gigs or get demoted or get cut. You see that happen, but something has to happen in Dallas simply because Jerry Jones set the bar by being the dad that puts the final warning to the kid saying, hey, if you don't get a better grade on a test this week, then bad things are going to happen. And the kid comes up with a 55. Maybe you don't want to. You thought, oh, I'm going to spur him on. He's going to get a 90 on his next test. But now he got a 55. And you already said, hey, no excuses. You can't get a 55. Now you have to do something big. Jerry Jones can't let this loss go because now where do the Cowboys go? There's got to be some kind of accountability. And again, I don't know if it's Schottenheimer, assistant coaches, players, but something's got to happen because he put that out there. He laid the gauntlet down. And this is the effort that the Cowboys gave on a Thursday night at home against a team who was done for the season.
2: Allow me to retort. Okay, so you go to the Dallas schedule at this point, win-loss, win-loss, loss. Or loss-win, loss. Sorry. So Giants, Washington, two right off the jump. Then you have the Baltimore, the Houston game that you win, and we're still trying to figure out what the hell the Houston Texans are. I mean, also in an act of desperation, D'Amico Ryan saying he's taking back play calling on the defensive side of things and the schematics. But For the Cowboys and Jerry Jones, I just have one question for you.
0: Okay.
2: Does he love Schottenheimer anywhere near as much as he loved Jason Garrett? Because he used to say things about Jason Garrett. We can't be having this. This can't go on. And how many years was that guy there? That's the thing I question with Jerry, because we've had some big proclamations from him in the past.
0: Yeah.
2: And then ultimately it's like, nothing.
0: But the thing is, as you get older, you get more impatient, right?
2: Sure.
0: That's generally the case in life when, hey, I got patience. Then as you get older, you realize, okay, how much time do I have? 15 years left, 20 years. Generally, in any form of a way of life, when that happens, okay, I'm a little bit less patient. And the fact that he went on the diatribe that he did after the Rio game, he went out, traded for Joey Porter Jr., like, something else has to happen because you've done a couple of things.
2: All I can say is that guy better have been really sick to go to be sent home gotta have a game. But, like, they were listless. Were they all sick, too? Because they were terrible.
0: Look, it was three games in 11 days, and one of the games being in Rio certainly did him no favors because they looked flat. But look, Jay Glazer, you know, listen, the game's on the schedule. No, you got to show up.
2: You got 17 games.
0: And it's not like they asked you, hey, Cowboys, guess what? You got to play the Bills on Thursday night. That's a little bit too much to ask. This is a give. This is, we're handing you a win. We're handing you a win. This is Tampa Bay.
2: 8.5-point spread. Even without Porter, you thought the defense would be able to make plays, and all you saw was a comedy of errors. Right? Couple of big broken plays. You had the big Irving run. You had the Tez Johnson standing by himself doing jumping jacks like he was Jamie Tartt going, I would like the ball. Please give me the ball. And then he was able to go waltzing into the secondary clean and free. But Bucky Irving looked like the guy from the first 4 weeks of his rookie season tonight.
0: Yeah.
2: Like, you want to talk about resurrecting hey, that guy was pretty good a couple years ago. This is pretty exciting. The Cowboys, it was awful.
0: It's embarrassing top to bottom. When you have no threat throwing the football. Jalen Daniels, hey, heroic night for the kid coming in and playing as well as he did, but this should have been a Cowboys walkover.
2: You know what, though?
0: This should have been a Cowboys PR. Hey, guess what? Hey, come root for the Dallas Cowboys. Look at us win games like this.
2: I got to say this, though. I mean, my tight end's got to catch the damn ball. I mean, that second interception, that goes right through his hands. Mm. Come on, man.
0: We'll have more on this game coming up next. Jerry Jones is meeting the media and speaking. We'll tell you what he said and the latest on the Guardians and the White Sox. Fox. We are Fox
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17: 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Ball game. And there will be another ball game. Cleveland wins it here tonight by a final score of 9-5.
16: Cleveland Clinic, Guardians Radio Network. You just heard it. Guardians are still alive. They forced a game 5 that's going to be on Saturday in Cleveland. Time is still TBD. Jose Ramirez for Cleveland homered and ended with 3 RBI in the win. In the NFL, Buccaneers get their first win of the season after defeating the Cowboys in Dallas 24-16. Bucky Irving had 21 carries, 165 yards, a touchdown, and he caught a touchdown pass from undrafted rookie quarterback Jalen Daniels, who ended 19 of 25 for 189 yards and that touchdown. Amante Bolaños.
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0: Hello, welcome inside. Buckle in. It's going to be a rowdy hour 3. 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
0: 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The crown is yours. Now we're going to hear from Jerry Jones coming up in a minute, meeting the media, following the Cowboys' incredibly disappointing loss tonight.
30: He's the daddy.
0: To the Tampa Bay Buccaneers, but very first, I wouldn't be the person I am. If they, no, it's only... It's there's still another game, Ty shirt. Still another game.
1: Is there?
0: There is.
1: You sure?
0: I have to do a wellness check.
2: You know
0: the
2: it's all your
0: left.
2: Fault, though, Jason.
0: How's it my fault?
2: Really?
0: How's it my fault?
2: Really?
0: I didn't say the White Sox were going to win Mike the World right Series. What did I do? I didn't say anything. But I got to check in.
3: Very good feelings. Are you good?
0: Okay,
3: blah, blah,
0: it's not
3: they're
0: over.
3: Gonna win. They're winning. Jerk. Your fault. All you.
0: Okay, hang on.
3: Anything. Like you glom onto people's teams and you murder them time and time again. Okay. Look what you did to the city of Detroit. All You've right. done it twice. Right. You did it to the Lions and you did it to the Pistons. And now you're putting that voodoo on. You picked the Chargers to win the Super Bowl.
0: I did not pick the Chargers
3: and Justin
0: to win
3: Herbert,
0: the Super Bowl.
3: Like to be like a superhero. And now you got Jim Harbaugh wanting to fight everybody. Your fault.
0: Okay. All right.
3: Your fault. Let's... Putting your misery in your Mets and everything else. I got Knicks. Everybody else sucks. So you put that voodoo on us.
0: Okay.
1: Jason, you want to hear what Will Venable said?
0: Okay.
1: Do you know who that is?
0: Yeah.
1: I can educate you.
0: Yes. No, I know. I just.
1: He's the manager of the White Sox.
0: Yeah, no, I know.
1: Okay.
0: I just, when you ask me if I want to hear sound from an athlete, because I know the.
1: It's not an athlete.
0: I know that.
1: It's a manager.
0: From a, yes. When a sports figure,
1: yes.
0: When you ask me if I want to hear something
1: yes.
0: from a sports figure, I'm immediately suspicious.
1: Why?
0: Because you don't know anything.
1: How do you know?
0: Because you tell me you don't.
1: I
3: I'm
1: never
3: telling
1: said
3: you,
1: it.
3: he's been playing a dullard really
0: hang on,
3: well
0: hang on.
3: For years.
0: Who's that tight end for the Pats that was great? Now he works for Fox.
1: Are you talking about Gronkowski?
0: Yeah, Gronkowski. Yeah.
1: I love him.
0: Anyway, go ahead.
1: So great syrup, too.
2: Yeah, hell of a composer.
0: It is yeah. good, sure. Yeah.
1: You want to hear what he said, though?
0: The fifth movement was great. Yeah.
1: This was directly after the loss.
0: I'm really...
1: On field. Asked him, how is this going to go?
2: You ready what he said?
0: Okay. All right.
4: It's over, Johnny. It's over.
1: Sorry, Mike.
0: I love the fact that you.
3: No, you may. But that's a me. That's not at him.
0: Okay.
1: I said, sorry, Mike.
0: I love the fact that I'm sure you Googled White Sox manager to get the name to then say,
1: of
0: hey,
1: course.
0: Do you want to hear what Will. And then you said to Frostburg, is it Venable? Is it Venable? Is it Vulnerable?
2: Is it Vrabel?
0: Is it Voluble?
1: Vrabel?
0: Is this the Rossini guy? No. Okay, different guy. Wow. Okay. Oh, got
1: Why
0: it.
1: Why you got to bring up Rossini?
0: This is Will Venable. Wait.
1: Why'd you bring up Diana?
0: Okay. Now, and it wasn't Max Venable. All right.
2: Dirty Diana.
0: Okay.
1: So dirty.
0: Okay.
1: What?
0: No, very good. Very good. That went a lot better than I thought it was going to go.
1: Thank you.
0: Yeah, no, it went a lot.
1: What did you think I was going to do?
0: I don't know. Hence my getting a little nervous.
3: It was getting hot.
1: Yeah.
3: Like those wings.
1: What was I going to do?
0: I mean, this is like...
1: Do you have your hand over the dump?
0: This is like, what if I came up to you and I just said, because I can't even do it. What if I just said something incredibly insightful about anime? You would go, well, hey, do you want to hear what Omega Charizard is worth right now? And they're like, I don't know. But if I said something smart in anime, you would go, whoa, Jason, what is this?
1: Oh, no, I'd be worried about? This is like Kay Adams' new face.
0: Oh, wow.
1: Yeah.
0: Okay, well,
2: that's
0: okay.
2: bad.
0: Okay. All right. All right. See, I let this go on too long.
3: Maybe you bridged too far.
1: No, it's like the whole Dirty Diana Michael Jackson thing.
2: You're not coming back from that.
0: I get doom.
1: What?
3: You don't moonwalk that one back.
0: Yeah, no.
1: Just remember, Jason.
0: Yeah.
1: Plastic surgery, bad.
0: Yeah. Okay.
1: Tara Reeves, proof of it.
0: Yeah, let's move. We're going to move on.
1: Okay.
0: We're going to move on past Will Venable and being over John. And I'm going to do what I said I was going to do from the beginning. That is just have a wellness check on my friend to my left. But before
3: I'm not
0: we
3: good,
0: do that,
3: Bob.
0: No, I know. But let me just say, because I want to just, you know, I got to do the Billy Bean and Moneyball. Okay, whoa, my turn. I never said it was the era of good feeling for the White Sox. I said it was the era of good feeling for the Bears.
3: And me.
0: It is. Yes. Because you're still a Bears fan, and the Bears are the best team in the NFL. So I did not
3: say
0: that.
3: We're on the medal stand, yeah.
0: I said your White Sox are a great story. It's also a bad story because the fact the White Sox are where they are makes me go, what the hell have the Mets and other teams been doing for the last 2 years that the White Sox can go from 121 losses to this place? But... I want to make sure you're okay. Clearly you're not, so let's talk about it. Because I know tonight's game, watching the errors and various mental mistakes made by the White Sox. I believe all 9 runs were unearned. I know that took a lot out of you.
3: A lot of toll.
0: Yeah.
3: Yeah, I mean, okay. when the number of walks you issue is some multiple of your strikeouts.
0: Yeah, that's, as
3: you said. Equal to the number of times you strike out. Another 12 for the White Sox tonight.
0: A lot of strikeouts. A lot of strikeouts.
3: Coming after the 19 strikeout performance last night.
0: Lozinski struck out 3 times. Yeah, it was a tough night. It was tough.
3: Why you got to drag my guy?
0: I'm just...
3: They called me the baby bull. I was kind of big, and I had a big ass like he did.
0: Dick Allen struck out 3 times.
3: Legend, 72 MVP.
0: Very tough. Yes.
3: Greatest Sports Illustrated cover of all time. Cigarette in the dugout.
0: Yeah, no, it's a
3: legend.
0: Yeah, no, that's legendary.
3: Hall of Famer.
0: But I know you're not doing well right now.
3: No. This was a tough one to watch, right? A game of inches as it is. That ball had eyes. We saw it with Joe Adell and the triple yesterday. You see it today as you're trying to get out of the first inning. You walk the bases full and you've got to go to the bullpen. And you know it was a bullpen game, but the fact that you had to go so quickly, 2/3 of an inning, Hagen Smith trying to give you everything he had. Fetty came in solid, not spectacular. A couple of home runs leave the ballpark eventually, and then it becomes a conga line in that 6th inning that would never end.
0: Okay, so you won the first 2 games on the road.
3: Mm-hmm.
0: You've lost the last 2 games at home.
3: 6th time in Major League Baseball history that's happened.
0: How do you feel going into Game 5?
3: I feel great about it, Bob.
0: Do you? Tell me the truth. I mean,
3: I don't know. Okay. Like it's one of those.
0: Because I'd feel terrible. I'm just being honest. No, I'd feel absolutely.
3: I'm
0: awful.
3: Numb after watching these last 2
0: I'd
3: nights.
0: Feel sky
3: are you kidding
0: falling,
3: me?
0: And I think I'm going to spend Game 5 hate watching.
3: No, I'd Saturday there might be some of that.
0: And I'm sorry I can't pick you up, but you want me to be real? You want me to lie to you and tell you everything is great?
3: No, I don't want
0: great,
3: you to like.
0: Man.
3: No, you
0: just lost 2 games at home.
3: Yeah,
0: you had the wrong person throwing out the first. No, it should have been the Pope.
3: Well, the first one.
0: And where has the Pope been? Oh, by the way, where has the Pope been? You should have had this series in a sweep already.
3: Pope's got a lot of stuff to do.
0: He could spend 5 seconds coming to the
3: field.
0: Today
3: we got Brendan Hunt.
2: Well, what's more important, Mike?
0: It's good to get Coach Beard out there.
2: Being in Rome or the White Sox?
3: I think there were plans to get him in for a future.
0: And CJ, clearly the White Sox could be roaming the offseason if they don't win another game soon.
3: How'd you like this pen stuck in your neck?
0: I'm just saying. You want me to be real, and I'm being like, this is where, like, you know, like Ted Lasso, where, hey, sometimes we just talk, we don't like the conversation, but it's real.
3: No, you have to go through it.
0: I don't feel good for you.
3: No, the last couple, I mean, and this was the thing, talking about the Guardians down the stretch as we did in the regular season, long before anybody cared about the division because, you know, the show is, you know, partial ownership. I get to, you get to watch me live and die with the White Sox. 9-1 down the stretch. A lot of last minute heroics. That's what this team does. They string together hits. Ramirez with the huge home run. As soon as it was hit, I'm glad I didn't break any of the cameras or televisions. Because you saw the look of hate in my eyes.
0: Yeah, no. I get it.
3: And my heart rate raised quite a bit. Probably not good for my blood pressure at all.
0: Yeah, no. Look, now the reason mm-hmm. I say this is I don't feel great for you is that, like, it's not that you just lost tonight. It's that the White Sox bullpen has been really good.
3: They got worked a lot, though.
0: Really good. Yeah. But now tonight you saw it was all 9 runs were off the bullpen. So now the Guardians, they're feeling great feasting off of you guys tonight going into Game 5. Like, that's what I mean when I just don't feel like, hey, you lost this game, go back. But this was the big strength, right? This doesn't happen to you guys.
3: But, yeah, I mean, you had the opportunity. Several squandered. I mean, you go back, first inning on their side was one. White Sox had a couple of other opportunities. You had a leadoff walk, and then 3 straight guys struck out without really putting up good at-bats, right? That's talking about extending at bats at this point, and that's been the hallmark for all the teams that have advanced, right? Forcing the guy into pitch 8 of an at bat and then him making a mistake.
0: Yeah.
3: White Sox were not very good at that. They had the one chance for the monster inning when my guy Sam got hit in the ass and it looked like things were gonna keep going. And just like that, it abruptly stopped.
0: But dude,
3: the scoring ended until Vargas hits the home run at the end.
0: In the field tonight, you looked like the Yankees. Like, you looked like the Yankees tonight.
3: Well, I don't think we got credited with
0: I don't know how you don't.
3: The White Sox got credited with three or four errors.
0: I mean, there's three.
3: The dive by Montgomery is still one that's going to live in infamy. Of what exactly did he see and not? It's kind of like going back to the wall. I don't know. Let's drag Mesa in this.
0: Okay.
3: When you go back to the wall and your gloves closed at the wall before the ball's even descending to where you are.
0: Sure.
3: And people were still trying to argue that you were somehow going to catch it. It still seems, what's it? Fuzzy math.
0: Yeah.
3: To me. But no, this one hurt because, again, bullpen's been relied on a lot.
0: Mm-hmm.
3: It's a bullpen game, and they worked heavy, a lot of heavy pitch counts. Give Cleveland all credit. They're very patient at the plate.
0: Yeah, yeah. I mean, this was, I didn't see this coming. You know,
2: I did the second you put it out there.
0: What did I put out there, Frostburg?
2: That the White Sox are looking good?
0: Come on. I wasn't the only person. They were up 2-0 when the first
2: two
0: games.
2: No, but it doesn't matter when anybody else says it, only when you do.
0: I said it's the era of good feeling for the Bears. It's the era of good feeling
2: second
0: for the Bears.
2: Second you said that.
0: Nah, the Bears are fine.
2: They're doomed.
0: Nah,
3: they're not fine.
2: They're far from fine after that.
3: Manunga's got the worst injury you could possibly have. Then on an injury sheet, sounds like it's made up.
2: He's now got Manunga.
0: Yeah. No, I mean, look, that's not on me.
3: No, it's all your fault.
0: The weekday is not on me.
3: No, you keep. It's like you built a little thing that you now pray against all my stuff.
0: It's the weekdays. Weekdays are not on me unless it's baseball.
2: Jason, do you know how you get Manunga?
0: How do you get?
3: Careful.
0: No, I think I know what he's going to say. Just by knowing Frostburg for the past 15 years, I know exactly what he's going
2: to
0: say.
2: Fair I enough. Didn't even need to.
0: No, I know. You're talking about Bob's Pillow?
2: The jokes write themselves.
3: Anyway, game five's on Saturday.
0: Hey, guys. Jay got a thing in his eye. So I don't feel great about you, but you do have Sean Burke going, and you know how much I love Sean Burke, the goalie. You have Sean Burke going, so I'm rooting for you. And you have Sean Burke going, so I'll be hearing Brass Bonanza and a little bit of Lenny Kravitz, and thinking about your number one, Sean Burke. Like I'm excited for that.
3: On the road before you can do it again.
0: Yeah.
3: So yeah. A dogfight
0: now
3: for game five.
0: If the opposing pitcher was Jason Mazzotti or Brandon Bussey, I would say, well, then I don't feel great for you. But you have Sean Burke going, so I feel pretty good about that.
3: Well, fair enough.
0: Yeah,
3: and it's not like starting pitching is exactly the hallmark of the Guardians.
0: No, that is true. Although, how many strikeouts for Williams in the last?
3: That's the guy you don't want to see.
0: How many did he have? He got the last three outs tonight, 11. Too.
3: Yeah, yeah, but now he's spent. They tell me.
0: I mean, that just for a second, for your game five pitcher to come in and get the final three outs tonight when it looked like, hey, this is going to be a game. We don't need you in the ninth inning. Oh, wait, we need you in the ninth inning because the White Sox stringing some hits together here. To get those last three outs and I'm showing up for game five, like, wow. Like, if you have money on the LDS, the ALDS MVP, I got to think it's even flip side of even money on Gavin Williams, because if they win this game on Saturday, he's going to win it.
3: Let's see, ALDS.
0: You know what, Ramirez is having a good last couple of games, but wow. I mean, Williams, the first game he had, closing out tonight, if he closes out game
3: five. He was insane, no question about it. But he didn't have to throw 18 pitches.
0: I mean, he might be the Jalen Brunson of this ALDS.
3: All right, you can't keep defaulting back to the Knicks.
0: Why can't I?
3: Because if it wasn't for a tip-in by somebody else, he's a guy that shot an air ball.
0: Okay, well, maybe Murakami can be Ananobi. No, he didn't shoot an air ball. It hit the front of the rim and bounced up in the air. Okay, not an air ball. Hit the front of the rim.
3: Same a difference.
0: Bounced up in the air. Did you say it's same a difference?
3: Same a difference.
0: Same a difference.
3: Sorry, I've been celebrating Sam Antonacci so much.
0: I can't think of what happened to the White Sox. Same a difference.
3: You shut it, your face, okay?
2: Do you guys know who Will Venable is?
5: It's over, Johnny.
0: What's wrong
5: it's
0: with
5: over.
0: You? All right, so Jason Smith, Mike Harmon, live from the Fox Sports Radio studios. Coming up next, well, there you go. That's how wellness checks go here on Fox Sports Radio. We will hear from Jerry Jones and the latest on the Cowboys debacle on Thursday night. That's next. 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
2: You know what's too bad?
0: What's that?
2: That we don't have Morosi on, because he'd try to pick me up.
0: He'd
2: be all positive for me.
0: I'm positive when there's something to be positive about. I'm not saying the door is closed for the White Sox after tonight, but still, man, dude, you blew a 2-game lead at home. Your bullpen, which has been your strength, got worked, and now the bullpen's exhausted going into Saturday. I mean, you have Sean Burke, who's one of the best goalies of the 90s, on the mound for you. Like, I feel good for you from that perspective.
2: Bullpen has pitched a lot of innings, no question about it.
0: Boy, Ramirez is heating up. Guardians have all the momentum, and, you know, Williams has had a great series. So, yeah, I mean, I'm being realistic.
2: Nah, there's no thing as momentum. There's 48
0: the
2: hours.
0: Anyone can always be, and I'm being serious about this, is that the best thing you can always ask for, and I see this online all the time, like going, hey, what's the right thing to say when a boss says to you, where do you see yourself in 5 years, right? The best thing I can tell you now, being in doing this business, whatever business you're in, really, but doing this now in radio and TV and everywhere for the last 30, you know, better part of the last 30 years, is that I can tell you that the one thing you want from a boss, a manager, someone who is your direct report at work, the number one thing you want that you should get is the truth. Don't tell me things are great when they're not. I'm a professional now. I'm an adult. I can take good news. I can take bad news. I can take constructive news. The best thing you can always do is be truthful. Just tell me the truth. Don't lie to me. Don't tell me something else. That's just going to upset me. But just tell me the truth. The truth is the best thing you can always ask for in any job. And that's why when we talk about this, I tell you the truth. I'm not saying you can't win. I'm saying that, boy, this was you were home and just needed to win.
2: Home teams 18-21 all time in game five.
0: Hope was nowhere. Nowhere.
2: Hope's like, you know, a deity.
0: What else?
2: Everywhere.
0: Well, he's the Pope. What else does the Pope have going on that's more important than 5 seconds of making sure the White Sox win?
2: You don't think the Pope gave it its time?
0: 5 seconds. No, I think because we'd know.
2: Hey.
0: We'd know.
2: Have you never heard the Garth Brooks song, Unanswered Prayers? Some of God's greatest gifts. All the things you ask for that you say, why didn't I get this? And then 5 years later, the truth is revealed.
0: But you're praying to the God who loves the White Sox. You're not just praying to a God that goes, I don't know what baseball is. You're praying to a God who loves the White Sox. Hey, how about a little something for us? It's a tiny little bit here.
2: Said I didn't do enough.
0: I'm just saying I didn't do enough. You're really jumping into it out now. See, I can tell that something's wrong with you.
2: Just general agitation.
0: Good. That's what we call a segue. Speaking of general agitation, Jerry Jones just got done meeting the media following the Cowboys' incredibly embarrassing loss to the Tampa Bay Buccaneers on Thursday night. At least, hey, I'll tell you the truth there. You did not suffer the worst loss on Thursday night in sports. Even though it was
2: my brother, Susan, all our friends and family that were there in attendance, and they saw that sixth inning.
0: Oh, I mean, okay, not the colloquial we, but I mean, like in the world of sports, you did not suffer
2: not even,
0: the worst
2: no,
0: loss
2: no.
0: On Thursday
2: I mean, medal stand. But right now, more bronze than
0: okay. Yeah.
2: Because remember, the other guy can't jump anymore.
0: Oh, yeah. No.
2: And he fell down.
0: Yeah. That's even better for you. Because it goes Cowboys.
2: Well, what about the face?
0: It goes Cowboys, Embiid, White Sox. Cowboys, Embiid, White Sox. That's your order.
2: You're just cutting off the conversation there?
0: Yep.
2: You're not even opening that door?
0: Cowboys, Embiid, White Sox. So the Cowboys. I mean, this is the worst Cowboys loss in a long years. How embarrassing this was. An 0-4 team with a backup quarterback that had hardly any experience. This was a gimme game. This is the equivalent of, hey, Michigan paid Western Michigan all that money to come here. Michigan paid Appalachian State all that money to come and beat us, right?
2: $1.2 million here.
0: Like the Cowboys did. They paid the Tampa Bay Buccaneers all that money to come in and beat them on Thursday Night Football for their first win of the year. So here's Jerry Jones, who met the media a few moments ago, dealing with
3: extraordinarily disappointed.
2: on a second. Is he riding off with the Sons of Anarchy?
0: I don't know. They got him on the back of a motorcycle.
3: Even John started the Harley.
2: It's like, he's going to a rally? Hey, we're going to Sturgis.
0: Here's the thing. I think the Hunnam kid is gonna kill Peg Bundy, and it's going to be Rose Red's going to be the episode. Then the Thing is going to show up at the end driving a truck.
2: Hurry up, Dad!
0: The Hunter kid's going to drive right into it. And meanwhile, the guy who played in the Beauty and the Beast on a television show, he's going to get it in season 5. Make sure to run over Dad.
4: Basically, were very physical. I thought both their fronts was really surprised at how well they ran the ball, how they ran it between the tackles. That was surprising. And we thought if they were going to run it, they'd do it outside. And thought we'd put it on the quarterback's shoulders, their staff, their quarterback, all the players. Got a great victory here tonight, and it was a tough loss for us.
0: You know what I like is that in the last, like, 15 seconds, twice, Tyshier just put in a little bit of a motorcycle
2: a
0: rev,
2: extra.
0: Just, like, really low under it. I hope you got to hear that. That's like the extras. You know, hey, there's some hidden features here in the DVD. So we turn the motorcycles off, and Jerry Jones is surprised how they ran the football between the tackles, which is really only one of two ways you can run the football. You either run between the tackles or outside the tackles. We know Jerry Jones knows about stopping the run, right? That's why, you know, he traded Micah Parsons to get more run stuffers.
2: Well, he wasn't really a run guy, so, I mean, that... In theory, should have been a win.
0: He said, "What was the phrase Frostberg?" He said he's extraordinarily disappointed.
2: Yeah, extraordinarily.
0: Yeah, is that what he said? Extraordinarily disappointed.
3: Outside of the bad words that were said.
0: Yes. Did real extraordinary. I can't even look.
3: He said really bad words like Dak.
0: Yeah.
2: 5.1 yards per carry allowed coming into the game.
0: Like, okay, let me give you, we talked about the doom and gloom for the Cowboys, right? Because there's nothing good right now. Because as we said, Jerry Jones decided to go all in and challenge the Cowboys after the loss to the Ravens. And now, where do you go? It's a 17-game regular season. It's 18 weeks. You got to know when to put your foot on the pedal and when to ease off it a little bit. And coming back from Rio, he decided to say, I'm playing that card now. No excuses. This, you could tell how mad he was. I get it. I understand it was a bad loss. It's also, you're still in September. And you got to have a place to go because the NFL season's longer than it's ever been. You can't go from 0 to 60 right away. Because now what do you do? This is worse than what happened in Rio. Rio was, you want to talk about the very end of the game and what happened and how you blew the final possession by getting too cute when you tried to score. You took yourself away from scoring a touchdown. You kicked it in the end zone. I don't think that's that big a deal as it is how badly you defended the pass from Lamar Jackson. But like that was bad. This is worse than that because this was a win that you should have gotten. Cowboys going to Rio to play the Ravens, that's a toss-up game. Mm-hmm. How do you travel? Who still has gas in the tank at the end? Like this is a homecoming game. This is like getting your ass kicked on homecoming night. Boy, they came in and really beat us. We thought we were going to win tonight. We scheduled the easiest opponent we could. This is worse, but now there's nowhere to go if you're the Cowboys because you already threatened, which is why I say Jerry Jones has to have something big coming, right? Whether it's shot night, someone's going to lose a job, get waived, get demoted. Something big is happening. Maybe it's Schottenheimer. Maybe it's something on the offense. Maybe it's an assistant coach. Whatever it is, it's going to be something. But the flip side of it is this. The NFC East stinks.
2: But that's it.
0: The NFC East stinks. As positive as I've been about the Giants, this is still a Giants team playing without their quarterback who started out having a great season. I told you things are going to be good for the Giants for a while, and they will be in the playoff hunt mainly because of their schedule. They're not going to suddenly be world beaters. They're going to eventually play teams that are a little bit better than the Titans and the Cardinals, and then it's going to be a fight. So, but as much as I like them and not quitting and staying in it, let's be honest, they're going to be around a 500 team all season. The Commanders, you have no idea what you're getting from them from week to week. Maybe they look good. Maybe they don't. Maybe Jaden Daniels is a quarterback. Maybe he's not. Maybe the head coach is going to keep his job. Maybe he's not. The Eagles, you see the problems. When we said a week and a half ago the Eagles have problems, I feel like this is on me because now you look, you traded away a lineman.
3: Absolutely on you.
0: You had people on social media going, are the Eagles tanking? Right? Like Lane Johnson, we talked about him with Jay Glazer going through the mental health issues that he is, stepping away from the game. The Eagles, to keep it on the field, they have problems. I don't know if this season ends and Jalen Hurts is their quarterback.
2: Well, because you
0: got
2: injuries all over the place, right? Bigsby's on IR.
0: Barkley's hurt.
2: You look at Devontae Smith's missed time. Yep. Goddard's finally back, but what percentage of him was back coming into the year, let alone injuries now? Talk about the offensive line, trading Juergens away, and Lane Johnson probably was in his last year. We talked about that, but you thought, here's the offensive line that you've always had steady, and they have a couple of young guys they like. That's all fine and good. That's not multiple Pro Bowler, and they traded
0: by the way, new system as well that everybody's got to get used to.
2: Another new offensive coordinator. Eventually, something's got to give. You come into this game, right? They end up losing 24-16. Coming in out of week four, they had 40 more points scored than the Giants, 47 points more scored than the Eagles, and 34 points more than the juggernaut that is the Washington Commanders. Now, the Commanders have also given up nearly as many points as the Cowboys here. But to your point, it is a mess in the division. So you need to just play competent football. And this is one that you can't give away. All right, you have Green Bay next. They got the Bears on Sunday, one of the big Fox games. And then the following week, you've got those said Eagles. So this was one that you needed to win. 8.5-point favorite, and I like the homecoming analogy. Selling $20 tickets to the party level, I'm sure, was in vogue. And instead, you're looking around going, this Daniels kid's pretty good. Bucky Irving's running like his hair's on fire. And we can't stop him for anything. Like, Jerry Jones, I mean, this is about as angry as the... The way he said it was extraordinarily,
0: and that's why I think something's coming. Something big is coming because he can't just let it go and say, "Well, we'll get back at it."
2: Brings Jimmy Johnson back.
0: Oh, Jimmy Johnson back. Maybe Troy Aikman takes over as head coach of the Cowboys.
2: Ooh. Well, he doesn't have a contract with ESPN.
0: Yeah,
2: why not bring him right in now?
0: Bring Troy right in. Sure. Yeah. Now, Frostburg, you got something on how bad tonight was for the Cowboys?
3: You want to know how bad things were for
2: tonight?
0: How bad were things for the Cowboys?
3: Dak was on his way walking the locker room. Just how bad were things?
0: How bad?
3: An AT&T employee, AT&T Stadium employee, said embarrassing out loud to Dak's face as he was walking by.
0: You're kidding.
3: And Dak Prescott looks at him with the ultimate death stare.
0: This is real.
3: This is an AT&T Stadium employee.
0: Whoa, that happened?
3: Ready?
0: Ow.
3: And Dak is giving him this death stare.
0: Whoa. Whoa. See, that's something where, like I said last night, man, is stuff like this real? Is stuff like this
3: an AT&T Stadium employee?
0: Yeah, I'm watching it right now that you said it because it's just gone out here. Yeah, Dak is walking by. And he's walking by himself.
3: He can't believe himself that somebody said that to him.
0: You hear a guy say embarrassing, and Dak keeps walking, and he turns back to look at the guy that says embarrassing. Wow.
3: That guy's for sure getting fired.
2: Yeah, I was going to say, that guy's not gonna be there anymore.
0: Well, what if it's Stephen Jones? I think maybe he'll keep the job.
3: I'm pretty sure he left on his Harley.
2: Hey, well, Steven, they sent someone back to go talk to said employee.
0: Steven, I need you to go down there and tell Dak how embarrassing it is.
3: Okay, you guys have been watching football for how long? I've never seen a stadium employee say something like this to the quarterback, ever.
0: No. I mean, or I've never seen it where it's been publicized. Like, I don't know if someone has said something in the past to a guy walking
3: the quarterback
0: by.
3: Of the team turns around in his home stadium?
0: Come on, man. You saw Newman say, nice game, pretty boy, to Keith Hernandez.
2: Oh, nicely done. That's a good pull right there. But yeah, I mean, they actually sent one of the guys back.
0: Go find out who that guy is.
2: Front.
3: I'm telling you, that guy's done.
2: Go find right, Dak. So there's two guys from the staff walking in front of Dak. After that said, one of the guys turns around and bolts back to go, all right, who said that?
3: 100%.
2: Walks all the way back down.
0: That is insane. Wow. Well, so I thought things were, well, no, showing you there's no such thing as rock bottom because the Cowboys have hit it saying, no, give me a better shovel. I can dig deeper. I can dig deeper right here.
2: Digger.
0: Woo. Time now to find out what's trending in the wide world of sports from the only person maybe more upset that AT&T employee in Texas Stadium because she had both Dak Prescott and CeeDee Lamb on her fantasy team tonight. It's Monty Bolaños.
5: Yeah, should I also add that I had the Cowboys defense? I just didn't want to add injury to insult.
0: Wow. Well, you know what? It's a free week for you then. Just, you know what? You have a stress-free Sunday because you know you're not going to win.
5: No, good times, though. Good times. This is part of the NFL, right? Wanting to, like, kill yourself? Okay. All right. Guardians. Wait. Let's go back to the NFL. I was going to go to baseball because I do have sound. I know the story is always in the losing locker room, as Ben Maller likes to say. But Jalen Daniels, the undrafted rookie quarterback that got the Buccaneers their first win of the season after defeating the Cowboys in Dallas 24-16. There's been a lot of videos after he was on the table with the crew from Amazon Prime. His mom goes out there and they have like this really sweet moment. Here's what he had to say after, and I'm sure there's a lot of sound, but here's a little bit of Jalen Daniels.
6: I look at myself as if I'm a UDFA rookie going out there and just trying to be able to make plays. At the end of the day, I know where I came from, and I think that's key, being able to remember where you came from. Obviously, you don't want to harp on the past. You don't want to look too far in the future. You want to stay where your feet are. But you have to be able to remember who you are and where you come from. Because at the end of the day, I think that's my main motivation and why I continue to keep being the person I am.
5: He's got to be on such a high right now that trying to stay grounded has...
0: He just walked into Dallas and beat the Cowboys on national television.
5: And beat them. Like, didn't just get lucky and get a win here. Like, actually beat them. He ended 19 of 25, 189 yards, and a touchdown that went to Bucky Irving, who also had 21 carries to go along with 165 yards and a touchdown on the ground. CeeDee Lamb did leave in the second half with a quad injury and ended with 2 catches for 9 yards. Other news out of the NFL. Broncos head coach Sean Payton is taking over the play calling duties from offensive coordinator Davis Webb. Commanders quarterback Jaden Daniels has been cleared. He's going to start against the Giants in week 5 despite that elbow injury. Bears running back Kyle Manungai has toe turf that could cost him 1 to 2 games. He's not been ruled out for Sunday's game against the Packers, but he did miss his second straight practice today. And other Bears running back DeAndre Swift was limited in practice today. In the WNBA, Las Vegas Aces star Asia Wilson won her 5th MVP, her 3rd straight MVP, but 5th overall in her career. And in baseball, the Guardians are still alive. They outscored the White Sox in Chicago 9-5 to force a game 5 in the ALDS. Jose Ramirez homered and ended with 3 RBI in the win. That game 5 is on Saturday in Cleveland. Time is still TBD. And in hockey, there's still one game going on, guys. Maple Leafs and Golden Knights are tied at 3 with about 90 seconds to go in the third period. Back to you.
0: Thanks a bunch, Monty.
5: Yes.
0: So how many fantasy points do you have after tonight? 8?
5: Hopefully.
0: Okay.
5: Hopefully. Because right, I'm pretty sure the Cowboys defense got me minus.
0: Yeah.
5: You know what I'm saying? You know what I'm saying? I haven't looked. Because why? Because like you just said,
0: CeeDee Lamb was what? 1 catch for 4 yards, right?
5: 2 catches for 9 yards.
0: 2 for 9. Okay.
2: Yeah, 2 for 9 before departing.
0: Wait. Is it a PPR league?
5: No.
0: Sorry about that. So it's 0.9 instead of 2.9.
5: Last I checked, it was 0 for CeeDee.
0: Okay.
2: Boy, he doesn't even get the round up.
0: Why?
5: Yeah.
0: You don't get the round up to one?
2: Didn't even get the decimal place.
5: No. Nice. Big 10-0.
0: Thank you, Monty. Coming up next, more on this breaking story about the Cowboys and the AT&T Stadium employee. This is insane. Jason and Mike Fox.
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0: This show with my best friend, Mike Harmon. All right, so we're on.
2: I am feeling.
0: I thought we were going to start playing some Motley Crue over the top there, and away we are.
3: Or a little bit of Jackal.
0: Rock me, roll me. So we're on this new story that's come out, started to take over in the last few minutes. That video of Dak Prescott walking off the field to the locker room following the Cowboys' loss tonight, and an AT&T Stadium employee, as Dak walked by, the guy yells out, "Embarrassing." Dak looks back, keeps going, doesn't do anything, and then you see about a minute or so later, another employee goes back to check and see what's going on with that person who said it, what the deal was. Now, this starts to get out there on social media because someone's got a camera on the players as they're walking off the field. So this gets out there. Now, in the last few minutes, it's become a big deal. Brian Schottenheimer was just asked about that situation in his post-game press conference about the employee saying, hey, guy walked up to Dak and said, embarrassing. And here's Brian Schottenheimer's response to what happened.
4: Take that as a disrespect. When someone that works for you says, this was embarrassing.
5: I didn't say I didn't take it as disrespect. Yeah, you said that. I didn't say that. I said it's motivating. What's people are allowed to say what they want to say?
0: I take that as motivating. People are allowed to say what they want to say. They get into the disrespect. Here's an employee saying this to Dak Prescott. I have to take back what I said earlier this hour when I said this is rock bottom. This is the worst for the Dallas Cowboys. No. Since this story is broken now, it's gotten even worse. Like, this is now even more embarrassing that now they're not only going to deal with the fallout of losing at home to an 0-4 team with a backup quarterback who would quit on the season. It's that, and, oh, by the way, somebody who works for you guys insulted the quarterback as he walked by. Not that this isn't the first time it's probably happened. I'm sure this has happened times before in the past where guys walked by and who knows, somebody either had money on the game or was upset, said something. But this gets out, right? This gets out. It's out on social media. And now the Cowboys have to deal with, here's a guy that works for the stadium telling Dak Prescott it was embarrassing. He's not lying.
2: He's spitting facts. You want people to be truthful to you?
0: He's not
2: lying. I don't
0: lying.
2: Want you to lie to me.
0: He's not lying.
2: Hey, good game, Dak.
0: But when I say this is the worst Cowboys loss in years, it just got even worse because now you have to deal with this part of it as well.
2: Yeah, well, you also had Schottenheimer being asked if he was going to look at changes at his staff. Quote, I'm going to look at everything. I'll spend time trying to figure it out, getting a chance to step back with these five games and see what we need to improve. .. I think we were all off. But, yeah, when this gets to be a punchline, right, we had the oct over for the Yankees on the back of the New York Post. Yeah. Can't wait to see what all the Dallas headlines are and the talking points come off of Dallas radio. But for Schottenheimer, it's awful. You hired a new coordinator. Jerry Jones took big swings. I mean, I like that he's measured, saying, hey, it's motivating because that's the attitude of where we're at. I'd like him to have a little more fire in the belly. But,
0: well, I mean, look,
2: you got to be measured.
0: Do you want him yelling at a reporter in the postgame press conference?
2: No, but just you go WWE work where you're not yelling at him, but you're just, you're drawing to it to where it's not, I got my hands full. It's like, we're going to look at it all and ponder the meaning of life.
0: That's not that big a deal for you because this is the public thing. I don't want you to think that stuff is spiraling out of control because if you lose your cool, then everybody's lost their cool. I'm out of order. You're out of order. This whole team is out of order, right? So I get that part of it. I don't fault him on that because I love a good meltdown more than anybody else.
2: Oh, no, I'm not looking for a meltdown, but just more the struggled here. We had that and get to the specificity of it. Like, yeah, we were all not great. It's like, no, coach, we watch the game. Just, we understand that.
0: There's nowhere to go from here. Yes, your division stinks, and that's good. That's the only good
2: news.
0: Your division stinks, but there's nowhere to go after this. You were challenged. You come back with this horrible effort against the Tampa Bay Buccaneers, and now you have employees insulting your quarterback. Bad things,
2: well,
0: man.
2: Well, I mean, I think they were trying to engage him in conversation.
0: We'll have more on this at a big night in the NBA next. We are Fox Sports.
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4: Marty Markowitz had his share of problems. Troubles at work, a failing relationship. His parents had recently died. And so Marty decided to get some professional help. In the summer of 1981, he walked into the office of a psychiatrist named Ike Hirschkopf.
5: I go into his office, and we looked at each other, and he said, okay, why are you here?
4: Marty liked Ike, and Ike, well, he seemed to see something in Marty.
5: At the end of the first session, he said, I'm going to take you on as a patient. And he says, you know, I don't do that with everybody.
4: But this psychiatrist, it would turn out, wasn't like other psychiatrists.
5: He cut me off from everybody. So the only person I could turn to was Dr. Ike.
4: And from the moment Marty started seeing him, he began to change.
6: We didn't see him. I mean, he lived around the corner. And, like, suddenly we didn't go there anymore. 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It's as if somebody died.
4: If Marty Markowitz had known what he was walking into when he first visited that office, he probably would have walked right out the door and never come back. This is a story about power, control, and turning to the wrong person for help for more than 29 years.
5: When Ike instructed me to buy this house, Ike told me, no, you can't use the master bedroom. You're going to stay in the back section of the house.
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9: 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That is what you just heard. Guardians keep their season alive to force a game 5 in the ALDS. That game 5 is going to be on Saturday in Cleveland. First pitch is set for 8 p.m. Eastern time. In the NFL, Buccaneers get their first win of the season after defeating the Cowboys in Dallas 24-16. Bucky Irving had 21 carries, 165 yards, a touchdown, and he caught a touchdown pass from quarterback Jalen Daniels. I'm Monty Bolaños.
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13: Well-dressed hobo.
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12: 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All the latest on the Cowboys' loss. What's happening with the Eagles? Sean Payton now calling plays again for the Broncos. Although I will say, like, you know, for something like that, for a coach to not use a superpower, I'm like, okay, I get where, you know, like Superman wants to live a certain way and I want that to be Superman. But like, if your superpower is calling plays, then you should be calling plays. Like, I get that you want to make it work, and Davis, whether they try to make it work. But if that's what you do, great. If that's one of the things, you should be doing
11: Sometimes
12: that.
11: Your mentees aren't any good.
12: Don't run that play. It's embarrassing. We're dealing with the latest drama coming off of the Cowboys' loss to the Tampa Bay Buccaneers. Don't worry. We'll get to a guy that may have actually had a worse night than the Cowboys in a minute. But following the Cowboys' loss tonight, Dak Prescott walked into the locker room. An AT&T Stadium employee called out embarrassing to Dak as he walked by.
13: Truth teller.
12: Dak kept walking. It was Stephen Jones. Dak kept walking, turned around. It was Tony Romo. Dak kept walking. He's got free time.
13: He does. Yeah. Jerry probably still gives him a badge.
12: Embarrassing, Dak. Remember you took my job all those years ago and pushed me to television? Ha, ha, ha, ha. Now shoes on the other foot, isn't it now? Ha, ha.
13: Said I wasn't critical enough. Huh?
12: Jim. Dak just walked by me, Jim. Dak walks by the guy that yells out embarrassing, looks for a couple of seconds, and keeps going. A few seconds later, because video, cell phone video that was taken from somebody, because, you know, the players are all walking by, mm-hmm. going to the locker room, and, you know, this happens. So following that, and a different employee was sent back to find whoever said it for whatever reason. Fire the guy. For whatever reason to find that person. So now we're dealing with this kind of drama on top of the fact the Cowboys had their most embarrassing loss in years. Here's Brian Schottenheimer. He's asked about the employee saying embarrassing to Dak Prescott following the game, and listen very closely to Brian Schottenheimer's answer.
14: Coach, it was when Dak was walking down the aisle, there was an employee who yelled the word embarrassing. Is that frustrating to hear that even people inside the building and inside the stadium are making comments like that outside of the fans?
15: Motivating. We believe in what we're doing. We believe that we have good players, good coaches, and we believe the solution is in this room, and we're going to get back to work.
12: Yeah. See, here's the thing. I get that he doesn't want to make a big deal about it, and I get that he wants to move on from it. Now, unfortunately, I live in the real world, and I know that this is going to be the dominant storyline around the Cowboys for the next 10 days, maybe for the season, the guy that walked by Dak and said embarrassing, right? There are certain things that go in and go along with being a coach that maybe not always is it a thing you want to do, but it's something that you should do for the greater good, right? Like, and I was thinking about this today, right? With Asia Wilson winning the MVP in the WNBA and Becky Hammon talking about Asia Wilson the last few days about Becky Hammon talking all about the Fever fans and everything else. I'm just going, oh, well, Becky Hammon just likes to talk. If it's something Becky Hammon likes, she likes to talk about it, but she won't take any ownership over the Brunson comments, right? Because that still is in my head. Like, won't take any ownership over the Brunson comments about him winning the title and she's saying he was never going to win. And I'm thinking about that today and I'm saying, you know, this is where I go to points where I go, so how do I know more about coaching than Becky Hammon? Like, there's certain times where I know as a coach, like, this is where if you're Becky Hammon, you go, you know what? He was great. He proved me wrong. He was terrific. All the plaudits, all the flowers for him. He is an incredible player and deserves to be an NBA champion. But she couldn't even say that. She couldn't say that.
13: Why does that bother you so much?
12: For whatever reason, she couldn't say that. Because she wanted the smoke and all the attention mm-hmm. with the criticism. But when she's wrong, I can't take it. And I don't want to talk about it. I can't take it and I don't want to talk about it. I was wrong. But when you're a coach, you say, because now this is what people think about Becky Hammon. You think Becky Hammon, Aces head coach, it's, oh, yeah, Jalen Brunson. Yeah, not a 1A, not a dude, right? All she had to do was just say that. And maybe she didn't want to, but as a coach, you want to take care of a storyline. You want to move on. You want to do the best thing for your team, for yourself. The best thing was for her to just say, great player, because it's not in a wheelhouse. She's worried about the WNBA. She's worried about winning with the Aces again. She's had a great run with the Aces, and still she just couldn't. I can't say I was wrong about Jalen Brunson, which you got to say you're wrong. That's all. Just say, hey, he was great, but she couldn't even do that. And I'm thinking about this with Schottenheimer, where when you hear the question, someone walked by your quarterback and said embarrassing to him, and what's your reaction is motivating. You know, I get that. And I get that you want to
16: that you want to dismiss it, but you want to stand up for your quarterback and go, yeah, that I don't know why that happened, but you don't say that to the, you don't say that to Dak Prescott. You don't say that to a guy who is our leader and does X, Y, and Z. Regardless as to whether or not Dak had a great game, a bad game, I don't know what it's going to look like in the film. Maybe Dak was really, really worse, and upon further review tonight, he got it going in the midway through the fourth quarter. But you're Brian Schottenheimer. You're trying to keep this team together. This is an embarrassing piece of video that's out there about your quarterback, that's starring your quarterback, where he walks by the camera and someone says, as embarrassing. This is why I know I live in the real world, and I know how that's going to play. And if you are Brian Schottenheimer, you go, I don't know who said that, but I'm going to have a talk with that guy, because they don't know exactly what Dak Prescott goes through for this football team. Okay? We had a bad night tonight. This is on me. This is unacceptable. But that's our guy. Dak is our guy. That's what you need to do as a coach. So Dak Prescott's not sitting around going, wow, man, this guy goes and says this to me, and it's out there, and there's video. What can I do about it? And then when the coach is asked about it, he just says, that's motivation. Whoa, dude, I just got embarrassed, man. I just got really embarrassed here. And we're all in this together trying to win games. This is where, as a coach, sometimes you need to do the thing that maybe you don't want to, or you don't feel that you have to, because, hey, I don't want this to be an overwhelming storyline. Guess what? Sorry, it is. You put out a stinker on Thursday night. You lost to Jalen Daniels. Not Jaden Daniels. You lost to Jalen Daniels. And you lost to a team that was 0-4, that their head coach is putting out resumes after the end of this year. And you put up that awful effort on a Thursday night at home in a short week where this should have been a walkover win. And now your quarterback is embarrassed. And it's because this video, this is what's going to live. And Brian Schottenheimer's reaction is, yeah, it's motivated. You're motivated. We're getting back to work. We got the answer in this room. No. Sometimes you got to stand up and say, yeah, Dak is our guy. You got to take whatever comes that way. And that's what the job of the head coach. This is your $55 million a year starting quarterback. Everything begins and ends. He is the alpha and omega on this team. If you're going to win, you got to do it with Dak. And more importantly, you want Dak to be your guy, because guess who's got like the least job security right now? Brian Schottenheimer. You want Dak Prescott to say, Shoddy's my guy. No. We're going to get this fixed together. Shoddy's my guy. You don't want Dak to go, man, guy wouldn't stand up for me. Yeah, if you want to make a change, I'm okay. I'm okay, Jerry. You want to make a change, I'm okay. You want to go get Bill Belichick from North Carolina, because he can't win there. He'll come, whatever you want to do, Jerry, that's what we can do. I'm your guy. This is where Brian Schottenheimer had to see something else and go, this is what I need to do as a head coach. I got to protect my quarterback a little bit more.
13: But what did I say last hour? There was no fire in his response to anything. And this was just the extension of it. Okay, it's motivating. The guy's going to say what he's going to say. People are going to do it. And the follow-up question is obviously, is that guy wrong?
16: Yeah, oh no, it was right? Embarrassing. I mean, like, it was embarrassing.
13: But I'm just saying.
16: No lies told.
13: But in terms of his response, that would have been a fiery response. Yeah. I'm telling you, the guy's got no fire in the belly.
16: Yeah, but that's different than going at the reporter.
13: No, but it wasn't about getting at the reporter before. It was about giving a response that showed this pisses you off in general, your overall performance.
16: Not
13: just that some guy says embarrassing, because he ain't wrong.
16: But you got to stand up for your quarterback. You got, and he didn't do that. And that's the thing, is you find some way, even if it's not something that's so full-throated, it's just, hey, you know what? I don't care. We'll deal with that. We'll deal with that. Dak's great. We'll deal with that. What's next? Right? Like, you want at least make it look somewhere where, hey, Dak Prescott can see that and go, oh, okay, coach has my back.
13: Schottenheimer is just the latest in a long line of guys that get to the head coaching position and have to do these press conferences and clearly are not trained to do them, are not briefed. Like, I'd like to think that before he got in that, you know, and obviously this was breaking. This is one of those, hey, people are watching the video as the question's being asked kind of situations. For Schottenheimer on this one, I don't know how much advance notice he had, but normally we talk about the cooling down period, and you at least know, all right, this question's definitely going to come. This question's going to definitely come. I mean, if I'm the reporter, I go, hey, can I ask you a follow up? Since we're talking about embarrassing, why'd you go for two after you finally scored? Right. I mean, maybe that would have kind of spurred a little more of a reaction and a little bit of juice. But you got a guy who looks shell-shocked at this point. By the way, you keep referencing Jaden Daniels as if he's some hero. What if Jalen Daniels has the better NFL career?
16: Oh, hot take, Harmon.
13: How about that? Because he carved these guys up, this retooled, reconstituted Dallas defense. Now, Joey Porter Jr., unavailable due to illness, sent home from the facility with the undisclosed illness. But all of that to say that you come in for a home game and your team's got no juice. It was embarrassing. Like, I don't know. But did the guy have any, like, we heard the word embarrassing. Was there anything else that he chirped along the way? Or was
17: I think he started with bleeping embarrassing.
13: Yeah, but I mean, there's like the shake of the head or whatever. I mean, look, that's also an opportunity for Dak instead of walking through going, let's talk. Yeah, we struggled, right? It takes a village, right? The head coach, obviously, when he gets to the podium, he's got to be able to say something with some conviction, whether it's a full-throated endorsement of his guy. But, like, he just seemed like he had no answers whatsoever.
16: Yeah, no, and look, and there's certain guys on the team, and look, this is how it goes in the NFL. There's certain guys on the team, certain positions, you can, quote, go after. Right, you can go after an offensive tackle if he allows four sacks. Right, you can go after a cornerback if he allows the opposing number one receiver to go for 10 catches and 145 yards. Your quarterback is a different thing. Your quarterback is something that amongst the team, you can treat him, I don't want to say treat him rougher, but treat him more like he's one of the players and not the $150, $250, $350 million guy, right? Because the team needs to see that, hey, in practice, hey, you know, coach gets on Dak.
13: Belichick, Brady, throw, and all right? of that stuff.
16: He gets on him. Sure. But publicly, you have your quarterback's back all the way through. You can rip a right tackle. You can rip a running back. You can rip a – but you got to have your quarterback's back publicly all the way through. And that's what Schottenheimer didn't do.
13: I think you can spur a guy on, though. If he's playing badly, he's playing badly. In this case, I mean, look, that second interception ain't on him. Right, that was a well-thrown ball.
16: Right, but the whole thing is, like, Dak's going to say, okay, like – do you think that motivates me by you just say, do you think I need motivation coming off of this? You need to say that the guy telling me that it was embarrassing.
13: See,
16: it's motivation.
13: Yeah, but I don't think Schottenheimer, that's the other thing. I don't think Schottenheimer took it as the guy saying embarrassing to Dak about Dak's performance. I think he was just,
16: He said it to Dak. Dak's in the video. Dak's the guy.
13: But I think Schottenheimer takes it as a we were embarrassing and not Dak.
16: He said it to Dak. He said it to Dak
13: right,
16: Prescott.
13: But this and is Schottenheimer responding.
16: No, I get it. But you have to stay. He said it to your quarterback.
13: But you don't have to kiss his ass,
16: He
13: though.
16: Said it to your quarterback.
13: Right.
16: You're not going anywhere if you're at odds with Dak Prescott.
13: But he's not. How do we know he's at odds with him?
16: Well, do you think Dak Prescott's happy right now with Brian Schottenheimer after that? I don't think he is.
13: I think if you interpret it as Schottenheimer took it as, yeah, we were embarrassing and that guy said it, then it was true.
16: He said, well, I don't think you can, I don't think you can, I don't know that you can look at this and say, oh, he didn't really mean that to Dak. It was more a Cowboys thing. He said it to Dak Prescott.
13: I think Schottenheimer took it as our team was embarrassing.
16: That's great that he took it that way.
13: I think he internalized it that way.
16: That's not how you need to deal with that. If you want to, again, that's a difference between, hey, this is how I'm doing it as a coach. This is how I'm doing it right now for me, but how I should be doing it as a coach. Because this is my quarterback that wound up getting embarrassed. I don't know, man. I don't know. I don't know, but the Cowboys has got to be something big that's
13: got
16: to happen.
13: Well, Dak got his revenge. He got that guy fired because he sent that staffer back to go get him. You don't talk to me like that. He didn't have the guts to do it himself. He sent a henchman.
16: Exit out by the Fresca. Exit Swollen Dome. Jason Smith, Mike Harmon live from the Fox Sports Radio Studios. We got more on the Cowboys drama coming up next, as well as the guy that maybe had a worse night than the Cowboys. That's hard to do. But he might have. That's next. Jason and Mike, Fox Sports Radio.
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8: Are you tricking me?
7: What? Expected to scare up around $20 million in its first weekend in theaters. Meantime, The Social Reckoning.
9: Do you have an interest in social media?
7: Sequel to The Social Network, projected to make up to $8 million in its debut. A new documentary on Mike Tyson, showcasing the boxer's relationship with President Trump. The four-part docuseries called Tyson premieres next week and shows the boxer's troubled New York childhood.
10: I lived like a rat in the street all my life.
7: And his rise to the heavyweight championship.
10: Can you imagine being a high school dropout, 20 years old, being the champ of the world?
7: It also shows his ongoing friendship with Donald Trump, which dates back to 1988, when Trump reportedly paid $11 million to hold Tyson's heavyweight boxing match against Michael Spinks in Atlantic City. The docuseries Tyson premieres next Tuesday on Netflix. The cause of death for Saved by the Bell actor Dennis Haskins has been revealed. A death certificate obtained by TMZ lists Parkinson's disease as the immediate cause of death. The 75-year-old died September 27th at a hospital in Burbank, California. Haskins was best known for playing Principal Richard Belding on Saved by the Bell and its spinoffs. Travis Barker is out with an update on his health. The 50-year-old Blink 182 drummer revealing he had undergone surgery after posting photos of himself at the hospital with his wife, Kourtney Kardashian. Barker underwent a procedure to treat cubital tunnel syndrome, a pinched nerve at the elbow that causes numbness in the small and ring fingers. That's entertainment. I'm Jennifer Polsoni.
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0: 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Jason Smith Show with my best friend, Brian Schottenheimer. Embarrassing. You know, just to say, look, we're talking about this storyline. Mm-hmm. Dak Prescott walking off the field after the Cowboys lost to the Tampa Bay Buccaneers, and AT&T Stadium employee yelled embarrassing at Dak as he was walking by.
1: Motivating.
0: Brian Schottenheimer addressed it after the game was over and just said it was motivating. Like, this is as embarrassing as it gets. I got to say something. That's a lot of you-know-what from a guy to say that to Dak Prescott as he's walking
2: by.
0: Way
2: to go, Spider.
0: Right? Like, hey, dance that drink over to me, Spider. Dance that drink over to me. Hey, you muttering, stuttering. like, that's a lot of, like, that's a, like, that's like, I say that, I would go, oh, did he bet on the game? Like, did he, I took you in my survivor pool, man, because how many people lost their survivor pools tonight because they had the Cowboys? Oh, I'm taking the Cowboys on Thursday night. I'll never get a chance to take them again. They're playing a horrible team.
2: You just figure, like, it's

0: It's such a topsy-turvy first four weeks of the year. Yeah. Look at all the desperation moves and changes. People, no, I'm going to take the Cowboys. That's a safe one. 8.5-point spread. What could go wrong?
1: And I get to watch the games on Sunday stress-free, root for all the upsets. Yeah, it's going to be great. Oh, I'm out.
0: Anything happened?
1: I'm out.
0: Jalen Dan. Well, no. I mean, a lot of folks were dead. There were 34% lost week one because of the Chargers.
1: I'm out in week five.
0: Like, there were, every week there's been that one team. It's like, oh, they can't lose.
1: Yeah. No, they can. No, they
0: can. Hey, look, the Browns are 3-1 for crying out loud. Raiders are 3-1.
1: Yeah.
0: Which means they probably got a lot of people eliminated because you know what? People picked against those two teams quite frequently.
1: Yeah. No, it's some kind of season so far.
0: Oh, absolutely.
1: I bet you a lot of people had the Cowboys tonight. Who else? I mean, because there's other games you can take. But that's like the number one. We're going to play. That's the Cowboys at home on Thursday night. The Bucs are 0-for, and they're starting Jalen Daniels at quarterback. Of course I'm going to take the Cowboys in my elimination pool.
0: The only other large spread is one we've alluded to because of the D'Amico Ryan
1: thing. Wait. Large spread. Okay.
0: We could do a buffet at some point.
2: Yeah, I'm going to go with many people were out of the Circa Survivor pool tonight because of that one.
0: Oh, yeah. The only other one with a large spread is the Texans 7.5-point favorites on the road at Tennessee and your guy.
1: Because I think
0: otherwise, everything's 2.5 or 3 points, and Detroit's a 5.5-point favorite in Arizona.
1: But the Jaguars are a 7-point favorite, but that game's one. Yeah. You don't want to touch that one.
0: No, right? 41.5 the total on that one. Sorry, I missed the Philly Jackson.
1: I can see the Texans because you only get to take one team. You know, over the course of the year, you can't take them again. Yep. Like, when are you ever going to take the Texans? But you want to survive.
0: But you might have had them in one of the other 4 weeks, though, because they were supposed to be good.
1: If you had them one of the other 4 weeks, you don't have to worry about
0: that. That's right. You're gone.
1: You don't have to worry about that. Now
0: you already got them. It's like, I should have saved them for week five. Maybe it's a trap.
1: But like that's. I mean, I know that this has probably happened in the past before where security guards or someone has said something to somebody going off the field. But just now that in this era where you know that's going to get out there on social media, like this is now what the Cowboys season is all about. Like, you got one play that can stand for the Cowboys season? Yeah. It's Lamar Jackson. Nope. I got something that could beat it. It's not even a play from a game. It's a guy yelling out embarrassing to Dak Prescott.
0: Well, I mean, look, when you have your year-end banquet, you got to have a couple of nice follies or something that defines your season.
1: Yeah.
0: I mean, this is the lead for NFL films, right?
1: I think so. Yeah.
0: The yearbook, Dallas Cowboys.
1: Yeah.
0: Embarrassing.
1: Well, because usually the titles are either, there's like three titles. It's Taking Flight, which is for every team that doesn't win the Super Bowl.
0: It's
1: always Taking Flight, right? Like they're full of positives, right? Taking Flight. Like when the Jets go 3-14, most all the positive highlights are from like one game, you know, like where because they beat the Titans opening week. So we're taking all the highlights from
0: that game, 200 yards. Right. Yeah. Here's another off tackle for 15.
1: It's either Taking Flight, which is the nice way to say your team stinks and didn't go as far as you needed to, but maybe the future is better. Call to Glory, which is a team winning the Super Bowl for the first time, Call to Glory, or Return to Glory if you're a team that has previously won the Super Bowl and you win it again. Those are the only three titles.
0: When do you fight in Mordor?
1: Now you just go embarrassing. Now you just go right down to the Dallas Cowboys. Embarrassing.
0: Do we have AI John Facenda,
2: guys,
0: to do that and go through the thesaurus for us?
2: Speaking of embarrassing, you know Joel Embiid played tonight.
1: Oh, we'll get to you. Listen, it's really hard.
2: Enough about the Cowboys.
1: This is a rough night because you think about people that have had rough nights tonight. The Cowboys, obviously. Mike Harmon and the Chicago White Sox.
0: Struggling.
1: Rough night.
3: Taste buds.
1: Our taste buds because of the hot wings we had. Tough night. I thought Monsi Bolaños was going to die for a couple of minutes, and we'd have to call somebody else to come in and do updates.
3: She did die.
1: That would have been something.
3: She died.
1: Oh, we're getting hologram Monsi now?
3: No, she's reincarnated.
1: Oh, wow. Very good.
3: Okay. Hey, it's a reboot.
4: Montserrat.
1: Oh. See, Montserrat does sound like that you could be a devil of some kind.
4: That's exactly it.
1: Yeah. What does Montserrat mean?
4: I don't know. It's like a...
1: What's your name and you don't know what it means?
4: I don't know what it means. It's
2: just, I'll punch you in the face.
1: You don't know what it means?
4: No, I don't know what it means. I hated my name for so long.
1: You not one time did you ask your parents, hey, why is my name Montserrat?
4: They got it from Spain. It's like a province in Spain, but it's not spelled like
0: in
4: that.
0: In Catalan.
4: But it's not spelled like that.
0: It means serrated mountain.
4: It's also
0: or jagged mountain.
4: Of a volcanic island also. I know that it's, that, again, not spelled the same way.
0: Referring to the sawtooth rocky peaks of the famous mountain range near Barcelona.
1: Is that right?
4: I mean, I don't know. But I know it's from Spain, from a province. That's what I told you. I don't know.
2: Mike just made it up.
1: He could have.
4: He could have. He's giving you more details than I've cared to look up.
1: I can't believe, because you know, you're 25.
4: Exactly.
1: And you, not in all 25 years, have you talked to your parents?
4: I hated my name for the longest time. Right. I didn't like my name. Maybe in high school, I got used to it. But okay. I hated my name.
1: All right.
4: So I had no interest in knowing where it came from, because I was so mad my mom named me Montserrat.
0: Yeah. I was supposed to be Michelle, so there.
4: Michelle is easier. What kind of name?
0: Well, my mom was kind of drugged, and they ran out of blue stuff at the hospital, so I was in pink. So, like, you really don't want it to be Michelle, do you?
4: But you could have been. What's the worst nickname Frenchman. For Michelle? Because let me tell you, for Montserrat, it was Rat. So imagine being called Rat.
1: I didn't think about that.
4: You know what I mean?
1: Yeah.
4: Monster.
1: Yeah.
4: I got Monster a lot.
1: Oh wow. Okay.
0: Oh. Kids could be so cruel.
4: Yeah. So what are you going to get? Michelle? That's the average.
1: Yeah, no.
4: You know?
0: Well, but then I would have been a Frenchman.
1: That's the... There you go. That's
4: Michel?
1: That's the one thing I can say... I thank my dad for very early on. There's not a lot of things, because, you know, then he would get really cocky. But, like, my mom really...
2: Hell yeah!
0: Because your name's really not Smith.
1: No.
2: Montserrat!
1: No, Smith is okay, but my mom...
3: Deeper.
5: Out on the streets, that's where we meet. Your name is Monty!

0: My mom really wanted to name me Noah. And okay. my dad said, no, and my dad said, no, because you know how many Bible jokes he's going to get, how many animals 2x2 jokes he's going to get. So my dad was like, not. And I was like, oh, I didn't think about that. And that really,
1: that's kind of soft.
0: That really, that's where the reason. But I didn't know, like, you know,
1: you're going to get a bunch of animals 2x2.
0: You always want a
1: nickname. Noah was kind of a big deal.
0: You always want a nickname proof name for one of your kids.
1: Yeah, but that's strong. That's yeah. strength.
0: Yeah, but it's
1: Noah's
0: also,
1: a pillar of, it's of also, greatness.
0: Where's your two sheep? Where's your two lambs? Where's your two dogs? Where's your two whatever? I mean, I would, you know how many ark jokes I would have had? Did you come to school in your ark today? Like, I mean, I would have had that.
1: Only when you were in New York and it actually rained with great regularity.
0: No, now I got Jason, and then when Jason Voorhees became so popular, I was like, oh, he's a killer.
1: Much
0: Jason
1: worse.
0: Voorhees. Hockey player. I played hockey. So Jason played hockey. Yeah.
1: It's worse, all of the jokes related to that, or, you know, in a secular society where you don't get a lot of the biblical jokes.
0: I'm not saying that that's the worst, because clearly, I, you know, monster and rat are two, you know, that's tough.
2: Those are rough.
0: Were you ever monster rat?
2: Yeah, I think I had a mother-in-law, but, you know, a guy that I was dating, I think his mom called me that.
1: How many times were you in the principal's office after responding?
0: Wait, his mom called you monster rat?
2: And she liked me.
0: She hated you.
2: No, she
0: really hated you.
2: No, I'm telling you, she thought it was funny. She thought it was funny and cute, yeah. And I was like, ma'am, it is not.
3: No. She did the rat. No, she did the monster rat. The monster rat.
2: Thanks, guys.
4: When my eyes beheld,
1: she's channeling some of the rage from the peppers from earlier. You guys better be careful.
0: Yeah. And suddenly, yeah, wow. Yeah, your mom really didn't think about the nickname thing with Montserrat.
1: I like it, though. But yeah, the nickname thing. Yeah.
0: But it's good. Monsey's good.
2: Monsey's
0: good. Yeah.
2: Monsey's good. No, I don't know. We got there eventually.
0: Yeah. Exactly. It should be big M, little O, big N, little S, little E, big E. That should be Monsey.
2: Now we're really complicating.
1: Hey, he was a good WWE superstar.
5: Yeah. One thing way worse than Montserrat.
0: Okay. Okay.
2: Joel Embiid.
1: It's rot. It's rot. Yeah, you can tell folks to pronounce it right, and then it's not rat.
2: Montserrat in Spanish is Montserrat. So, like, you know what I mean? So it sounds like rat.
0: Okay, because I get Montserrat, I think of Montezuma, I think of other things like Montserrat, or think, hey, if you say the wrong incantation out of this
1: revenge
0: crazy book, the world opens up and it's like the end of Cabin in the Woods, and all of a sudden all these monsters show up, like, oh, the Montserrat comes, you know, like, right.
2: Yeah, like the Hills Have Eyes type of thing, you know, that's what I look like.
0: Yeah. Oh, well... No, they all communicated with walkie-talkies, though. That was a great reveal in The Hills Have Eyes. Yeah. No, I mean more like it's like this big winged animal that shows up and like looks like it almost looks like a dragon from Harry Potter. Like that's what I'm thinking.
2: Okay.
0: The Montserrat.
2: I like that. Yeah, that's better. Yeah.
0: The Swedish short snout. The let's see, what else?
1: Were you going like to Chimera? Is that kind of what you're looking at?
0: No, I was going all the different dragons that Hagrid had and the dragons from the challenges in Harry Potter.
1: Well, whenever we get the Weasley brothers,
0: the Norwegian Ridgeback, and the Montserrat.
5: We actually have Monty's principal from back in the day mic'd up. If you guys want to,
0: oh, absolutely, Monty's principal mic'd up. Yeah. Wow, that's great audio, man. Okay, let's hear it.
6: I got this rat, this rat.
0: That was the father-in-law of Monty's old ex-boyfriend calling her that.
3: Whoa.
0: So you really think she liked you?
2: I'm pretty sure she did. She thought it was funny and cute, and I was like, it's not. I hate it, but okay.
0: You never told her?
2: I told her it's not. I said, I don't like it. She's like, what are you talking about? It's funny.
0: And she kept calling you that.
2: She was like a jokester. You know what I mean? Like, it was in her.
0: But after you said I didn't
2: like
0: it.
2: She still did.
1: She galoolied.
0: Monty, yeah. She didn't like you.
2: I don't think she didn't like you. Let me tell you. I know when people don't like me. Trust me.
0: Right.
2: I know.
0: Okay.
2: That wasn't it. She just thought it was funny, but it wasn't.
0: Okay. But again, after you told her it wasn't funny, you didn't like it, she still called you that.
2: Yeah. Okay.
1: See, now you're just poking the bear.
2: No,
1: she's going to come and attack you.
2: It's not that.
1: Enough.
2: It's just that there's a lot more to the story that is not to be told on air.
0: Oh.
2: It just doesn't matter.
1: Wait, that's when the tequila goes.
0: There's better stuff to the story than her calling you monster rat?
2: It's just like you don't know. So I'm telling you she liked me.
0: Okay,
2: but you won't take that as an answer because I've told you 10% of that relationship and you think you know everything.
0: I don't know that I need any more than that.
2: I would. I, again, you sound just like her.
0: I've never called you Monsi. Anything but Monsi.
2: No, I was just, you think it's funny, and I, again, nothing's funny here. So, you're one in
0: no,
2: the same.
0: No, it is funny. See, this is funny.
2: This to you.
0: No, to all of us. We're all laughing.
2: Yeah, no one's
5: going to look. You know
2: what
5: is funny,
0: come on, they just played stuff from The Departed.
2: No, but we're good. We're good.
1: Okay. Yeah, I think that's where we put the spike in it.
0: All right.
5: You know what is funny, though?
0: What's that?
5: Joel Embiid's highlights.
0: We are going to get to Joel Embiid, but first, Monty's going to tell us what's trending.
2: Am I? Because I don't feel like it.
0: Okay.
5: Then back to you.
0: All right, then back to me. Here we go. Thank you, Monty. I was wrong. My opinion was wrong.
2: Where do we start? Well, let's start with baseball. Why not? Because the Guardians kept their season alive on Thursday, guys, outscoring the White Sox in Chicago 9-5 to force a Game 5 in the ALDS. That Game 5 is going to be on Saturday in Cleveland. First pitch is set for 8 p.m. Eastern time. Jose Ramirez in the win. He homered. He ended with 3 RBI. Other news out of baseball, is that the league did have a proposal to the players' union about maybe changes to the season or to the sport. Some of the changes were shortening the regular season from 162 to 154 games. They also proposed making divisional series matchups a best of seven and allowing higher seeded teams to pick their opponents in the wild card and divisional series. Thursday night football kicked off week 5 of the NFL, and the Buccaneers got their first win of the season, outscoring the Cowboys in Dallas 24-16. Undrafted rookie quarterback Jalen Daniels ended 19 of 25 for 189 yards and a touchdown. Bucky Irving had 21 carries, 165 yards, and a touchdown, and he caught that touchdown pass from Daniels. As for Dallas, Dak Prescott was 24 of 42, 316 yards, a touchdown, and 2 interceptions. Here is a little of what Dak Prescott said after the game when he was asked if this was an embarrassing loss.
7: Huh. It's a loss we're supposed to have. Definitely supposed to have. It's to use the word embarrassing. It's tough. I feel like I'm discrediting the NFL if I use that, and particularly the Tampa Bay Bucks and a great Todd Bowles coach and defensive coach team. Guy's been a winning coach for a long time, and whether he's been a head coach or a defensive coordinator, and that's the plan, and what they did tonight is the reason for that. And so
2: he wouldn't say embarrassing.
0: In other words, I can't deal with this, and I don't know how, so I'm just not going to deal with it.
2: Yeah, so, and he goes on to say again, like, I don't want to say embarrassing, give it up for Tampa Bay, but we should have won that game, is what he says at the end there. Other news just quickly out of the NFL, guys. Commanders quarterback Jaden Daniels, he's been cleared. He's going to start week 5 against the Giants despite his elbow injury. Rams defensive lineman Aaron Donald was limited in practice but is trending towards playing Monday night, according to head coach Sean McVay. Steelers wide receiver Michael Pittman Jr. has a foot injury that's going to force him to miss multiple games. Back to you guys.
0: All right, now, can I tell you something? While you're doing this, I Googled Montserrat Bolaños.
2: Okay.
0: And you come up,
2: okay.
0: Your commercials come up, but like 17 other people named Montserrat Bolaños come up. One's a Swiss national.
2: Nice.
0: One has a PhD.
2: Nice.
0: One is a big flag football player in Michigan.
2: Nice.
0: Like there's a lot of people named Montserrat Bolaños.
2: Me.
0: It's all you. It's all my different idea. It's all me.
1: Now that's impressive.
2: Who, what did you say? What was the last one you said? A big...
0: A flag football player
2: flag
0: in Michigan.
2: Football player.
0: Yeah, she's got a recruiting profile.
2: Montserrat Bolaños.
0: Yeah.
2: Spelled like my name?
0: Yep.
2: Let me see.
0: M-O-N-T.
2: No, that's not how I spell my name. So there we go. There's mistake number one.
0: Okay, but it's still Montserrat.
2: But that's not me. It's not even spelled the same.
0: Everybody else is, okay. There's others. Okay, so there's both pronunciations with the T and without the T.
2: Yeah, the T is how I think the... Oh, here's the Swiss Federal. Yes,
0: yeah,
2: I
0: there you
2: see
0: go.
2: That.
0: See, I told you that right there.
2: Montserrat. Montserrat.
0: It's a popular name now.
2: Montserrat.
0: It's like Smith in the rest of the world.
2: Yeah, I'm glad my name doesn't have a T in the middle.
0: There you go. There you go.
1: See?
2: Yeah. What? What'd you say? I don't know. Somebody said something. I didn't hear it.
8: I'm working.
0: Thank you, Monsi.
1: I'm working.
0: Frostberg's like, I'm going to play some stuff from The Departed. Then I'm going to... Okay.
8: What?
0: Thank you very much, Monsi.
2: Bye,
1: Monsi.
0: Coming up next, yes.
8: I'm doing more than Jerry Jones over here.
2: We were having a nice time.
0: This was a good day.
2: This was a good day.
8: Scary movie.
0: There is someone who had a worse day than the Dallas Cowboys.
8: Ooh.
0: And that is next. His name rhymes with Shmoel Schmembeed. Jason and Mike Fox.
8: Oh, Joel Embiid.
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0: 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Jason Smith Show with my best friend, Mike Harmon. Cowboys had a bad night. Mike Harmon had a bad night. White Sox lost.
1: Yeah, it wasn't good.
0: But Joel Embiid may have had the worst night of anybody. LeBron James's debut for the 76ers scored 10 points. He said, you know, I'm still adjusting, but the game is the game. That's nice. But Joel Embiid, we have to talk about this. Mm-hmm. The mixtape, quote, highlights that are out there for Embiid. 6 points in 24 minutes, 1 of 5 from the floor, 8 turnovers, and this
1: 9 flops.
0: And this very special non-executed alley-oop that is the biggest of the mixtape, quote, highlights for Embiid.
2: Embiid takes it away behind the back to Filon, trying to go up top to Joel. Embiid couldn't finish.
0: Embiid couldn't finish. Sixers radio.
1: But it was like a question, the way she said it.
0: Embiid gives the behind-the-back pass and then stops and stands under the basket. Mm-hmm. He gets the alley-oop, doesn't try to jump, just catches it flat-footed and just tries to score like that. And he can't score. And the ball gets knocked around. Like that play, you say and then go, he's taking a set shot from under the basket? Like, what is he doing? Like, that doesn't make any sense. And then you watch the rest of Embiid's night and how easily he got the ball taken from him when he tried to dribble anywhere. His bad turnarounds, everything. He moved like he's 55 years old. Like, he moves like when you see a bunch of older people playing ball at the Y and you know what kind of game it is. You can only do so much. I get it, X, Y, and Z. But he moved like Greg Oden at the end. Like, I saw this and I go, is he done? Like, is that's how bad Embiid looked tonight, just moving. Like, I'm not putting, you know, too much in results of the game. And, you know, like most Sixer fans want to already raise a banner because they won the first exhibition game against the Knicks. Oh, that's great. Yeah, that's great. But, like, when I saw Embiid, I'm like, whoa, this is – LeBron came here to you know, help Embiid win and, you know, quote, show him the way. I see Embiid play like this and I go, whoa, maybe he's been late to practice. Maybe Mike Breed was right. Maybe he's been late to practice for a long time. Like, he's moving like he's an old man. And this is not something that you can say, well, yeah, he had to, you know, he'll get going. No. He's playing in a basketball game. He's stretched. Mm-hmm. He's worked out.
1: Yeah.
0: He's taken layups. And this is how he is moving. This is how he cannot handle the basketball, where basically the guys just took turns on the Nets, taking the ball from him, part of his 8 turnovers.
1: Well, they all felt pretty good. I mean, this might be as good as it gets for the Nets. But this from McMenamin. Embiid joined LeBron James in refuting that report, the thing Mike Breen put out there about being late to practice, said he admitted he felt targeted and added, quote, as long as we know who we are, we will be okay, and we just got to stick together. Okay, the play in that super mix of all of it, which might be just a giant rope-a-dope, look how terrible and awful he is, and then he starts running wild like Hulkamania. Nah, probably not. But it's a theory, a working theory I have.
0: Okay.
1: But the play that really was the most distressing was, I'm going to take this flop. And he almost took out Jaylen Brown, who was behind him.
0: And
1: he almost caught his knee on the way down, which, as we know, right, you're planted. All of a sudden, you got problems. You got trouble.
0: This is like when a player hits into a double play with the bases loaded. I go, hey, be a team player. Strike out. Okay, be it strikeout. Like, hey, if you're going to stink, just don't hurt anybody else, okay? Just if you're going to stink, don't hurt our other guy coming in. Why we think we can win the title right now?
1: That's it. Give us one more at bat. In this case, Jaylen Brown's the main piece that you brought in. I mean, LeBron gets the helicopter and all the love. But the reality is, Jaylen Brown's going to have to be, 1A.
0: I'm thinking, if Embiid met me at the top of the key and I was dribbling with a head of steam, I could get by him and get a layup.
1: You think so?
0: Yeah, I think so. But he's got to meet me at the top of the key.
1: So what you're saying is he's really, really bad or out of shape and he's done.
0: If he meets me at the top of the key and I get a head of steam going through, I can get past him and get a layup.
1: Okay.
0: I think so.
3: I watched this highlight tonight. I thought I was watching Arnie Spanier.
1: Wow.
0: Like it really is... okay, not Arnie. But this really is disturbing to see. This is how he is moving in a game, right?
1: Yeah, no, the play that we had, it was a great behind the back pass. Yes. That was fantastic.
0: And then I'm not and he even ran
1: well,
0: jump.
1: But he ran well down the court with him.
0: Yeah,
1: and then just I'm stopped.
0: I'm going to stand, catch the ball, and just try to put it in. I can't even explain it. Just I'm going to stand there and just try to put the ball in that way.
1: And I understand to a degree the live to see another day, because there are a couple where the ball gets poked away, and instead of scrambling it, which might end up getting you knocked to the floor, which we always wonder, right, like we always did with Anthony Davis, which one of those kind of bumps to the ground was going to be the last that you saw for a year. So I get that maybe you don't want to fight for the loose ball, but just kind of insane the montage that's come up out of this game.
0: So, in order, would you still say Embiid had the worst night, then the Cowboys, then the White Sox?
1: I don't care about any of these people. I care about me. The White Sox is the worst.
0: Okay. All right. Outside of the White Sox, Embiid or the Cowboys?
1: Oh, Embiid.
0: Embiid or the guy that yelled at Dak Prescott? It was embarrassing.
1: He's going to have another job in 5 minutes. Are you kidding? He's the truth teller. It's on his resume now.
0: Exit out about a Fresca. Exit Swollen Dome. My buddy Ben Maller's next, Fox. We are
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20: 21 carries, 165 yards, and a touchdown. He also caught a touchdown pass. For Dallas, Dak Prescott was 24 of 42 for 316 yards, one touchdown, and two interceptions.
21: To say embarrassing, I think I'd be discrediting them. But we're definitely supposed to win this game. This is a game, you know, that was a game we're supposed to have on paper or whichever way you want to look at it. And I think Shotty said it best in the locker room. In this league, you've got to win the games you're supposed to win.
20: In Major League Baseball, the Guardians have kept their season alive, outscoring the White Sox in Chicago 9-5. Jose Ramirez homered and ended with 3 RBI in the win. So game 5 of the ALDS will be on Saturday in Cleveland at 8 p.m. Eastern time. I'm Ansi Bolaños.
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0: damn Cowboys! Yeah, man, the gift that keeps giving. So lucky that I got to do sports radio in this generation of the Cowboy futility. They were at it again. Welcome in the beginning of another night of the Ben Maller Show. We are in the air everywhere. Think of this as the opening salvo. When you've got it, you got to flaunt it. And we're obviously going to flaunt it coast to coast, border to border, and beyond on the vast and universally powerful microphones of FSR emanating live from the easy, the speakeasy, guaranteed human as we hang out from the world-famous Fox Sports Radio studios where Texas Jack is shaking his head. Somewhere, Daniel, America's favorite crossing guard from Fort Wayne, Indiana, is wondering what's going on. 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Now, I'm also a little birdie that may or may not be named Kathy in Madison. And she says, you know, I love the Packers. I don't know where to watch them. Well, I'm glad you've asked that question because NFL Week 5 is here. It began with quite a game on Thursday night. Of course, it continues, and it's a big one, NFL Week 5, Bears versus Packers. It is Sunday's America's Game of the Week, streaming live on Fox 1. Now, if you miss it live, you're just watching the highlights, so come on, who wants to do that? Catch every play as it happens. Bears-Packers live on Fox 1. It is the last communal thing that we have. The interweb has killed broadcasting in terms of everyone locked in on one event, other than the Super Bowl and a few events. But the NFL has maintained a rather large audience in comparison to everything else. So check out the Packers and the Bears live on Fox 1 this weekend. However, there's the Bears right there and the Cheeseheads and all that. Our lead story this hour. Don't bury the lead, my man. Oh, yeah. Let's go right to Jerry's World, deep in the heart of Texas, the greatest roller coaster of them all. The Cowboys lined up a cupcake. Just show up and enjoy that delicious cream puff. And that's how they kicked off Week 5 of the NFL schedule. The 0-4 Buccaneers, the creamsicle Buccaneers, going back to their roots. Suck, suck, suck, suck, suck, suck, suck, suck, suck. They sailed that sinking pirate ship into port. Into Jerry's port, right there. It turned out that Jerry was hoping for some glory hole, and he didn't get that. Dak Prescott and Dallas thinking this would be an easy win. Massive favorites on the gambling line over on DraftKings. Al Michaels.
1: And glory hole.
0: That's right. Al Michaels, Kirk Herbstreit were in the booth on the Amazon. So I don't know if you watched it or not. If you're old, you don't know how to watch on Amazon, so you probably didn't. Perhaps you missed it. Bucky Irving. You know I'm a fan of Bucky's. Bucky Irving running for a career-high 165 yards, rumbling and stumbling. He had a 72-yard run. What a burst. And he scored not one but two touchdowns. I'm told that's good. And Tampa Bay, a touchdown or greater dog. Arf, arf, arf. The dogs alive. They came back to beat Dallas 24-16. Thursday, first win of the year. So if you had the Buccaneers going 0-17, you're a loser. The better story, though, is in the losing locker room. Head coach Brian Schottenheimer is under siege. Shocking. Who could have seen that coming? Cameras caught on Amazon. Jerry Jones looking absolutely miserable as Dallas unraveled. They had possession of the ball. They were matriculating the ball down the field. They needed a touchdown and a two-point conversion because the nerds told them to go for two on the previous touchdown, which I don't care how many times people tell me, well, the math says you're supposed to do it. Dum-da-dum-dum-dum. I think it's the stupidest thing in the world. So does Al Michaels. Me and Al are aligned. Just like we're aligned, Al likes his steak well done, the proper way to eat a steak, and I like my steak well done. So when you're in line with Al Michaels on that, not bad. And no vegetables. No vegetables. And Al's really freaking old, and he doesn't eat vegetables. So there you go. Now, afterwards, Jerry addressed the media. He insisted that he remains optimistic about the Cowboys' offense. He did express some disappointment about the defense. However, he defended the defensive coordinator. I guess we have some of what Jerry had to say. So let's give you a little taste here. Here is Jerry Jones, rich oil tycoon, living the dream as the general manager of the Dallas Cowboys, giving his post-game sermon on the Cowboys' latest loss.
1: Extraordinarily disappointed. We really do need to get it done. Finish their attack.
0: All right, we can't hear that. The microphone was over in Waco. So we played that because we had it. Somebody apparently determined to put that in the system, and I'd like to thank them. I think they should get an award from the company because that sounded really good. Let's make the listener have to turn their radio up to 1,000 to hear what the person's saying. All right, trust me. So Jerry started by saying he was disappointed, but then tried to sell optimism about the Cowboys' offense. And he did express some disappointment specifically about the defense. And yet he defended the hotshot defensive coordinator, Christian Parker. The money quote. Let's just give you the money quote. We'll work off the money quote. Can we all agree on that? Let's just pretend that didn't happen. Here's the money quote. All right. So Jerry Jones' money quote was, this isn't fold the tents here. This isn't fold the tents here. Translation, the circus remains open for business. All right, so that is a good jumping off point. Let us discuss the question. Jerry Jones saying that they're not folding the tents. He talked about making another trade to try to improve the roster. He's not folding the tents on the Cowboys season. Isn't the bigger problem that Jerry refuses to admit the circus, while it's still open, is on fire? It's on fire. So my thoughts on this. I've got Capistrano rebranded and Pepsi game. And we'll put all these together, and we're going to do the jitterbug. We're going to do the jitterbug. So, Jerry, by saying he's not folding the tents, I can go back to any year the past 30 years, and Jerry's said some version of he's not folding the tents. Now, why would he? The circus is sold out. Why would you fold the circus tent if it's all sold out? The clowns are all under contract. Jerry is a master thespian, producing a reality show where the same idiots get voted off every year, and you people keep watching. Jerry deserves an Emmy Award for pretending the Cowboys are Super Bowl contenders, using the drama as a diversion to distract from one minor flaw. The team, at least in this game on Thursday night, struggled with blocking and tackling, which I believe is somewhat important in professional football. So yet again, we have seen in an island game, Jerry Jones, he built this multi-billion dollar cathedral in Texas, and yet visiting teams regularly treat that like a public restroom, somewhere on a rest area, and they just covered in feces and urine. It's disgusting. And Jerry loves watching Dallas fans bite fingernails and grind their teeth and all that. But he's got 13 more products to sell. This is only week, you know, it's week five. So he's got 12 products left. This is week five. So 12 products left for Jerry to sell. And he's not going to let a vermin infestation shut his restaurant down. Bring on the rats. Bring on the mice. I see some cockroaches over there. Bring them all in. And much like the swallows returning to San Juan Capistrano, the inevitable Cowboys poop fest arrives predictably every season. Now, granted, this year it's a little early. The Cowboys are a luxury brand that is selling a defective product, and Jerry gets richer every time the merchandise malfunctions. What a hustle. People thought three-card Monty was a good hustle. No, no, what Jerry's got is even better. Even better. It really is. And just think, the Cowboys, if they don't get that fluky late win against the Texans, then this is much worse. It's bad as it is. They're under 500 after five games, and Cowboys lucky to be in that position, only one game under 500. Now, pinwheeling to the quarterback position, the Cowboys, I guess this guy's got lifetime tenure. You can't get rid of him. It's wild. Dakota Prescott, who sounded frustrated, according to the media in Dallas there that was outside the locker room. Someone yelled, "Embarrassing!" as Dak was making his way through the bowels of Jerry's World, trying to get to the happy place there in the locker room. So somebody yelled out, "Embarrassing!" as he was walking back to the Cowboys locker room. And a reporter said it was somebody who worked at the stadium. Something tells me that person's not long for that job. And it was another walk of shame for the Dallas quarterback there. He knows a thing or two about that. So the question, you got Cowboys quarterback Dakota Prescott sounding annoyed that someone barked out, quote, "embarrassing," close quote, as he walked back to the Cowboys dressing room. Your thoughts on that one? So the stadium employee, and we don't know who it is. I'm guessing it'll come out in the next couple of days, because he'll get fired, who heckled Dak Prescott, I believe did not cross the line. All right? That is tremendous passion. Passion is what it's just a huge passion play. He delivered the most accurate scouting report of the evening. It was absolutely embarrassing. And actually, when you think about it, he didn't go hard enough. Whoever that was could have yelled, "Grand larceny! Grand larceny!" Considering the payroll. The dictionary owes Dak an apology. Embarrassing is entirely too gentle for a football atrocity, which is not a real atrocity. It's a football atrocity. We can use the word atrocity because it's not real. It's a football atrocity. It was mortifying, emasculating, humbling, and hideous. All of those things. And it's yet another stain on the Pro Football Reference page of Dak Prescott. Not that it matters. He'll probably make more money now because of this. A team tied for the worst record in the NFL went into your house. Whose house? Your house. Ransacked it. Took your balls off without anesthesia. And an undrafted quarterback named Jalen Daniels, the guy played at Kansas for like 10 years, and he outplayed the $60 million man who's paid like a small sovereign nation. That's what we're talking about. That's what happened. Am I being overly dramatic? I don't think I am being overly dramatic. Dak christened this 2026 Cowboys offense with Gotti. Remember this during training camp? Gotti, greatest offense there is. Well, it turns out the Dallas football team has rebranded to a new acronym. The new acronym is CRAPPY. That's one P. C-R-A-P-Y, which stands for Cowboys Really Are Pathetic Yearly. All right, new offense, no longer Gotti. CRAPPY. Cowboys Really Are Pathetic Yearly. That's what it means. And that's not a football philosophy. It's consumer fraud complaint territory is what it is, right? Dak sold the sizzle. And he served up lukewarm, like a microwave dinner. And the plastic is even on. He didn't take the plastic off. Bad job by him. 16 points. 16 points against a mid-Bucks defense, 0-4 Tampa team, short week, Thursday night, out without their starting quarterback. And Dak was offended by the review. Apparently not the product. That is the underlying condition. That seems to be the problem there. One of the many problems with Dallas. Dak was offended by the person's review and not the actual performance. The Cowboys should have thanked that guy. He was doing some quality control work. And Dak has 60 million reasons to develop something that you need. That would be much thicker skin. Much thicker skin. All right, so he was all upset by that in the post game. And let's see. All right, the last word here. So to the Tampa side of things, and the Buccaneers left for dead, This was a free money game. Many of you thought I was nuts. I got some feedback on the email. You picked the Buccaneers. I didn't think the Bucs were going to win the game. I just thought they'd lose a close game. And they were trending that way to lose a close game. And there's no way you can think the Cowboys defensively, the way they stopped the run coming into this game, would be able to stop anybody. And they couldn't stop the Buccaneers running game and Bucky Irving and all that. But the last part of this, to the Tampa side of things. So the question, how much does this win mean for Coach Todd Bowles and the Buccaneers? So after a minutes-long review of the available information, Todd Bowles has been living through a season-long El Nino! It's much like the guy that used to call the show. But for one night, the clouds parted, the sun came out, and the birds actually chirped, zippity-doo-da, zippity-day. And let's be honest, the Buccaneers were a dead relationship. They had little passion. There was not a lot of excitement. There appeared to be no rhythm to it. Suddenly, the spark was back. This was the football equivalent of getting a stay of execution from the governor at 11:59, or being that woman they tried to kill in Tennessee who survived, the first woman ever. First person ever. Did you see that story the other day? That's wild, right? Tried to kill her. They couldn't even kill her. How about that? Anyway, listen, Tampa Bay is still alive, not because they're good. Let's not confuse the fact that the Buccaneers are good. They're not. They're alive because the NFC South is the only division where you can start 0-4 and still have someone hold the elevator open for you. You got the Saints, you got the Panthers, the Falcons. You're like, come on. Everyone's all horny for the Falcons now. Let's wait and see. You beat the Packers and the Saints. Not exactly a murderer's row. And they have the Ravens upcoming this weekend without Lamar Jackson. But in terms of this game for the Buccaneers, this was a Pepsi game. Gotta have it. And for once, Tampa did not grab the RC Cola. They actually did the right thing. They grabbed the Pepsi. Gotta have it. That was the old marketing slogan. If you're old, you know what I'm talking about. Anyway, Bucky Irving, majestic. Majestic, almost as good as Beaver Nuggets at Bucky's. He was like a thoroughbred running through a parking lot full of shopping carts, and Supermarket Steve was trying to put them all back, and no. Anyway, Todd Bowles hasn't just been on the hot seat. He was floating, and he was floating on one of those plastic floating, what do you call them? You know those, the pink thingamajigs? Yeah, he was floating on that in a boiling cauldron, and someone finally turned down the burner. His guys are still scratching. There's still some clawing, playing somewhat hard for him. And that's how crazy it is. In today's NFL, simply having players who still give a damn qualifies as some kind of heartwarming achievement. It's just wild. Now, keep in mind, even though this was nice, and I'm a Todd Bowles fan, I think he's a much better soundbite than he is a head coach. We like Todd.

0: coach and defensive coach team. Guy's been a winning coach for a long time, and whether he's been a head coach or a defensive coordinator, and that's the plan, and what they did tonight is the reason for that. And so to say embarrassing, I think I'd be discrediting them. And but we're definitely supposed to win this game. This is a game, you know, that was a game we're supposed to have on paper, or whichever way you want to look at it. And I think Shadi said it best in the locker room: in this league, you've got to win the games you're supposed to win. And when a winless team comes into your home stadium on a Thursday night primetime game, yeah, we're supposed to win that. And so it sucks, and right up there close to embarrassing, but I don't know if I would say that.
1: Yeah, let me clear my throat here. Bull crap. Come on, Dak. All right, stop. Just stop. All right. This is, again, part of the problem. Right? You can be embarrassing. You don't have to, oh, I can't say the word embarrassing. Why? Dude, you're getting $60 million a year. You got outplayed by a guy based on his college tape, should be selling insurance somewhere. And he just shoved it down your throat. And I wouldn't use the word embarrassing. Oh, my God. All right, it is the Ben Maller Show. If you would like to partake in this, you can join us right now. Lines are open at 877-99 on Fox. That's 877-996-6369. And try to get in now, because this hour and then no calls in hour two. Benny versus the Penny will return in hour two, and then in hour three and four, we'll get back to the calls we have later on this hour, the Who Am I game. Next hour, we'll have the Benny versus the Penny Insta Trivia. Also, Maller Riddle of the Day. That'll be in hour three. Lame Jokes of the Week in hour number three as well. The Coop Scoop scheduled for hour four. We'll also have Sports Jeopardy. That'll be coming up in hour four. So that's some of the stuff. Those are called pillars. And you'll be long gone by then. But go back and hear the podcast. Go back and hear the podcast and catch up. So you want to work in the NFL. So you want to work in the NFL. Is this the job you want? We'll get to that. And we will do it next. However, it's a block party, kind of an overnight. It's the A block, and let's see if we can find out what hour it is.
2: Number one.
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0: on Fox Sports Radio. As we continue on, it is our Friday show, which means today is a fifth hour Friday. So not only do you get 4 hours of original audio content here on the Ben Maller Show, you also get the fifth hour podcast. We'll have that for you later on today, so make sure to check that out. 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Get the full, all-inclusive Maller experience. Not just 4 hours, 5 hours on Friday. You get the extra bonus hour. Fifth hour also drops new episode on Saturday. And the mailbag will be on Sunday, so make sure to check that out. It'll change your life in amazing ways. Now, you can participate in this live show, the show that you're listening to right now, by calling in. We talked about the Cowboys' demise. Down go the Cowboys.
1: Settle down just a little bit.
0: After 5 games, trying to circumcise a mosquito, and it didn't work out very well. 877-99 on Fox. That's 877-996-6369. You can be part of the program. Also available on the X Machine, at Ben Maller. That is at Ben Maller, if
2: Who?
0: You'd like to be part of that way. And also right over there, Lorena, the FSR Tech Queen.
3: Hi, Bill.
0: Don't talk to me. And Koopaloop at A Bronco Fan. Your comments can and will be used against you, so please act accordingly. All right, back to it we go. And Late Night Drug Tester writes in, says, I know it's early, but I think Jerry's going to get the Salvation Army kettle out and hope that other NFL teams will donate some talented players. The Baltimore Freeloader account writes in, says, what's been more embarrassing than Dak and the Cowboys? At least Jerry polished up the stadium so that Al Michaels, Kirk, and his dog Peter could enjoy the place. Outstanding amenities with crappy football. We know what that stands for. And now that you've spelt it out, clearly. Analog Al writes in from Parts Unknown. He says, why is the perfect word describing the Cowboys' performance not acceptable? That means, this means the Cowboys are Dunsky. So he says, now the number one Ben Maller Show burner comes back with a bullet and says, you'll say it with me on three. One, two, three. Mr. Softy, Cowboy Dan is turning in his grave right now. You have an embarrassing game and double that by trying to get an employee fired because he told you the truth. New age athletes are so soft, man. Dak, grow some balls, my man. From the burner account, the top burner account. Nostradamus, the legends are out tonight. Nostradamus writes in, says, listen, the Cowboys did a great job of winning the first quarter, which according to my betting slip was all that was needed. Good job by them. Yeah. Of course, didn't the Bucks won on that 11-minute drive with a undrafted quarterback, 0-4 record, 11 minutes, it's like a couple seconds short of 11 minutes, shoving it down the throat of the Cowboys. And they scored, seven seconds into the second quarter or something like that? It was real quick into this. It was like right away they scored. So the Bucks 11-minute drive. Big Rig Rob, he's back as well. I told you, all the legends are off on are back on the show. He says, I'm off the dreaded day shift. I missed the live show. That AT&T Stadium employee deserves a promotion after spilling truth serum all over Dakota and the boys. If he does get canned, he'll be unemployed for about 5 seconds. A++++. That is from Big Rig Rob. Gunner from the break room eating a tuna fish sandwich, and it's smelling up the entire break room there at the Walmart in northern Minnesota, says, how bad is Dak? He just is just the world's largest dumpster fire, he says. All right, what else do we have? Doc Dan writes in from Minnesota. He says, consider for a moment the term used for a steak that is called well done. The other degrees are generic, and only one is complimentary. All right, Tom from Fullerton. We haven't heard Tom in a while. We met Tom at one of the meet and greets we did back in the day. He says, I would personally like to thank the Maller Show for implanting the image of the Jerry Dome coated in feces and urine like a neglected rest stop. Absolutely. Yeah, I've been to some bad rest stops. I think we all have, you know, on the road. And the good thing about living in the West, driving through the desert, it's God's bathroom. So you can just poop or pee wherever you want out there. And you might get bitten by a snake, but there's plenty of room to just unload. Kyle writes in, says, Maller, your beloved Cowboys continue to be a pile of feces. The furthest thing from America's team, 30 years and counting. I don't know what you're talking about, Kyle. This is so good. You know how horrible it would be if the Cowboys ever actually became good and won? I don't know if I'd be able to handle that. That would be a nightmare. And fortunately, I don't have to worry about that because they're never going to win. Jerry, I know his face is a lot younger than the rest of his body and all that, but my God, come on now. What are we doing? Anyway, we'll take some calls. It is a call-in show. If you would like to be part, 877-99 on Fox is the call-in number. Also, we'll get to, so you want to work in the NFL. You want to work in the NFL, huh? What does that exactly mean? Well, we'll explain what that's all about. An amusing story. Amusing story, which happened, played out in the NFL. You might not have seen it if you were not paying attention. Cowboys and Buccaneers. Let's go to the phones, though. And eeny, meeny, miny, mo. Let's say hello to Lucky Tony, who's in a leadoff chair. He's in the Bay. Hello, Lucky Tony. Welcome.
2: Hey, Ben. What would I say if Alexa Rydell was wearing Bears panties?
0: I don't know.
2: If you be good to me, oh, I'll be good to you, and we'll both ride home in my automobile. Thanks, Ben.
0: Anthony is in Louisiana.
3: He's
0: hello,
3: a great
0: Anthony.
3: Singer.
0: Yes, wonderful. He's going to be on Broadway coming up. Anthony, Louisiana, did he survive his operation, or is that today? I'm confused. Is it today, Lorraine, or was it yesterday? I'm confused. I thought it was yesterday.
4: Hey,
0: but maybe.
4: Hey, me.
0: Hey, what's going on?
4: Thank you for praying for me. It turned out in my favor.
0: All right. You're all good. So you're already back. You're calling the show. I thought you were going to miss a couple of days.
4: Hey, Lorraine. Hey, cuz.
3: Hi, Anthony.
4: Thank you for praying for me, Lorraine.
3: Of course. Yeah. I don't pray very much, so I'm glad I could do that for you.
0: Well, yeah, she might. She goes to church, she gets hit by lightning, so she's got to be very careful. But, I hear you. So you're all good, huh?
4: We have my team. The Cowboys lost.
3: Yeah, it was a tough one, wasn't it?
0: Did you watch the game?
4: Yeah, a little bit of it.
0: You didn't watch any of it. Come on. Don't lie to me. You didn't watch a second of that game.
4: Well, y'all tell my friend Andre, I said, hey.
0: All right. Thank you. All right. We're off to a flying start. Boy, is this great. Let's go to Screaming Steven. That'll crank things up a couple of bucks. Hello, Screaming Steven.
5: Oh,
0: welcome.
5: Oh, yeah. This is great, Ben. How are you doing? How are you doing, buddy? Tell me how you're doing. I want to hear how you're doing.
0: No, you don't want. Nobody cares how I'm doing.
5: Yeah,
0: nobody
5: because it's a in 1975, Drew Pearson pushed off. I remember that.
0: Yeah.
5: Vikings got burned. And I'm so sad about that. It's so great.
0: You're still bitter.
5: I love it when the Cowboys lose.
0: 50 years later, you're still bitter. I like it.
5: A little bit, yeah, because the Vikings, you know, they choke all the time too, you know.
0: Yeah, that's true.
5: I gotta ask you, did you ever figure out where you're going to North Dakota for that party or that anniversary? Or?
0: No, it's not till next year, so in the summertime.
5: Yeah,
0: so
5: I need to know when. I need to just know where.
0: All right, I promise I will let you know plenty of months in advance, okay? I'm just trying to get through the day. I just want to get through the day here, Screaming Steven. I'm just trying to survive the day.
5: And I've got to tell you, I thank Coop for taking my call, but I've never really said anything to Lorena. Can I tell Lorena something, please?
0: All right, hold on a second. Let me check. Lorena, this guy, Screaming Steven, he would like to say something to you. Is that all right?
3: Yeah, I'd love it.
0: Okay, go ahead.
5: Lorena, you're the bomb. And you know what? Your name is beautiful. I have an aunt in Williston, North Dakota, who's named Lorena, and it's a wonderful name.
3: Why, thank you. I wonder how she spells it.
5: I'm pretty burnt, so I don't remember if... there's not an H in it. It's Lorena. It's spelled like it sounds. No?
3: Probably not. But no, it's cool. It's cool. I'm glad. Thank you so much.
5: Yeah, I don't know how it's spelled. That's a tough question. I wouldn't. I just know her name is Lorena.
3: Well, that's my funnest thing is whenever I go somewhere and they ask what my name is, they never spell it right.
5: Okay. Yeah, well, that's fair. That's a beautiful, obscure name, though.
6: Because it's Lorena, not Lorena.
3: Right. It's the queen in Spanish.
5: Oh, I'm sorry. My aunt is Lorena.
3: Like Lorena.
0: Oh, devastation.
5: Oh, so now we wasted all this air time.
0: It's par for the course.
5: Remember our bet with the Bison and the North Dakota fun fact? Remember?
0: No, she had
5: the Mountain West?
0: There's no memory of that. That's completely gone.
5: Bet that I said the Bison would win the Mountain West, and if they don't, you have to come up with the funnest fun fact ever about North Dakota. Yeah. Write it down, Coop, please.
0: All right. We'll do that. I got to go. Thank you, Screaming Steven. All right, go away. Screaming Steven. Real quick, Anthony is in Anaheim. Hello, Anthony. Welcome.
7: Big Ben Maller. I'm glad that you did a El Nino shout-out for my buddy Michael. You know, he's the one who determines how much crap is in the ocean in Orange County.
0: Oh, is that right? He checks the water to see the feces?
7: All that crap. Like, hey, it's safe to swim here. It's not.
3: Oh, I want to work like that. Can I get his information?
0: Does he drink the water?
7: He never goes in the ocean. He said it's all terrible all the time.
0: Yeah, I agree. I don't really like going in the ocean in California. I go to Hawaii because I can see through the water, but I don't. In the coast of California, the water's disgusting.
3: Yeah, the runoff has a lot of fecal matter in it.
0: As much as I love poo, I don't want to swim in it. You know?
3: No thanks.
7: He said it's just an acceptable level that people go by, but there's always crap in the water.
0: Yeah. No, I can tell. I love when they have oil spills, too, and there's like oil for months and months. And they're like, oh, it's safe, though. It's fine. Yeah, oil all over the beach. You walk on the beach, your feet covered in oil. It's just great. All right.
7: Ben, when are they going to take away Dak's name and start making people call him Dakota?
0: They should. That's his mom gave him the name Dakota. I think he should be Dakota.
7: He hasn't earned a nickname yet, so they should only refer to him as Dakota.
0: I agree. I'll go to bed. It's past your bedtime. Bye. All right, go away. Time now for the Who Am I game. Here we go. The Who Am I game. This is where I pretend to be somebody else. That's what we call it, the Who Am I game. You see how that works. And here it is. Since the start of the Super Bowl era, Tampa Bay's Jalen Daniels and me are the only two undrafted rookie quarterbacks to have beaten the once proud Dallas Cowboys. Again, there's only one other person that's done it. Since the start of the Super Bowl era, Tampa Bay's Jalen Daniels and me are the only two undrafted rookie quarterbacks to have beaten the once proud Dallas Cowboys. Who am I? That is the question. The answer. We'll get to it. We'll do it. Next. However, it's the B block. What hour is it?
8: Number 1.
0: All right. Well, here we go. 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
2: There was a murder in Central Ohio that many people still don't want to talk about. The man who committed that crime once sat on death row, but now he's on the run. His name is Lester Eubanks. Lester didn't tunnel out of prison or scale a stone wall. On a December morning in 1973, he and a small group of inmates were granted permission to walk outside prison walls. His handcuffs were taken off. He changed into civilian clothing, and he and three others were driven to a local mall. They were told they could wander the stores and were asked to return to a designated meeting spot. Hours later, all the inmates came back, except Lester Eubanks, and he hasn't been seen since.
3: He had a full plan. The guy had a plan.
4: I was just astounded that this could actually happen.
2: There were many years when it seemed like no one was even looking for Lester. But recently, his whereabouts have become the focus of the U.S. Marshals Service, the federal agents who track fugitives. The case is testing the marshals.
5: Those nine lives are running out, and we're going to catch up with Lester.
2: And is being urged on by those hurt most by Lester's crime.
6: He's had enough free time. He confessed to the crime. And his time is up.
2: I'm Sunny Hostin with ABC News. Over the past year, a team from the ABC News Investigative Unit joined the search for Lester Eubanks. They uncovered new leads, possible sightings, and at every turn found resistance from those who want Lester Eubanks to be forgotten. What they've uncovered is a case that's about more than murder. It's about family loyalty, a life on the run, and a first-hand look at how the U.S. Marshals are trying to solve one of the oldest fugitive cases in American history. Now, they may be closer than ever. From ABC News.
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0: 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We're here all night, every night, fifth hour podcast, every Friday, Saturday, and Sunday. It's a spinoff of this show. Help us out. 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We thank you. We thank you in advance. It's available wherever you get your podcasts. So make sure to check it out. All right, back to it. So you want to work in the NFL. Let's say you get hired as a staffer for the Dallas Cowboys. So Joey Porter Jr. has a case of riding the vomit comet. He was apparently barfing all over the locker room. He showed up. He was supposed to play with the Cowboys. He got sick, and he had some kind of stomach bug, and that was it. So Porter, unable to play, he was listed as inactive. He was spotted on camera leaving the locker room during the game. He walked out of the locker room, and one of the Cowboys staffers was with him. He got an escort, and the Cowboys staffer, his job was to hold the trash can. You imagine, hey, Mom, I got my dream job. I'm working for the Dallas Cowboys. Really? Oh, Johnny, what are you doing? Oh, are you helping Jerry Jones out? Are you helping Dak Prescott? No. I'm the trash can guy. When one of the players gets a tummy ache and is puking his guts out, I hold the trash can because apparently these guys are unable to hold their own trash can. They can't carry a barf bag. So my job is trash man guy, just in case one of the guys has to puke.
1: Probably gets paid twice as much as I do.
0: 100%. Coop's looking to apply for that job right now. And I should go there. Absolutely. Why not? All right. Let's get to the payoff on the Who Am I game. Here we go. Since the start of the Super Bowl era, Tampa Bay's Jalen Daniels and me are the only two undrafted rookie quarterbacks to have beaten the once proud Dallas Cowboys in this situation like happened last night. Robbie, the Mariner fan, says it's none other than Justin in Cincinnati. Oh, that's great. That's very good Photoshop by you, Robbie, the Mariner fan. Jake DeLome from Eakin, Roseville, Minnesota, the Care Bears. From Milkman Mike, Larry, reporting from Nashville, says Titans and Giants legend Kerry Collins is the answer. Kurt Warner with Femi, that's from Femi, the top Uber Eats driver there in the Twin Cities. Benny Bucko from Alf, the alien opiner. Rumpelstiltskin from Mr. Nice Guy. Not a baseball player, Mr. Nice Guy. Bad job by you. Marie Kondo, who is 42 today. Kondo, late night drug tester. That's his answer. Brad Garrett from King Rory. Vic the Brick, the legend, the GOAT. Vic the Brick Jacobs. Feeling you. What else do we have? Let's see. Page down. Cowboy cheerleader tryouts. Is that Cowboy reality show on? I don't know. It used to be on. It was like a couple years. Wiley Coyote, guest by Rebecca the Ram fan. Fred Flintstone from Gunner in Minnesota. Let's see. All right, enough. Lorena, what's the answer, Lorena?
2: I can't believe no one guessed Quasimodo.
0: That's a good answer, but no. It's somebody named Ed Rubert, a scab, a replacement player in 1987.
3: We are Washington.
0: The great Ed.
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3: It's August 2023, a county government meeting in Pennsylvania's Lehigh Valley. A young woman, early 20s, steps up to the mic to speak.
8: My two-month-old son was happily drinking milk from his bottle when he quickly started choking, turned blue, and went limp. My boyfriend transported our son to the changing table as I grabbed an anti-choking device and my boyfriend began assembling it. Two pumps of the device and my son was conscious, gasping for air and coughing up milk.
3: They all went to the ER to make sure the baby was okay.
8: But upon arriving at Lehigh Valley Hospital, the diagnosis quickly became something so different.
3: One of the doctors had a theory.
8: She stated to my father and mother-in-law that we are young, first-time parents who got frustrated with our baby and violently shook him to make him stop crying, and a confession would only make things easier for us.
3: The parents were told to leave the hospital without their son, and he wouldn't come home for 7 whole months.
8: I'm a postpartum mom dealing with the grief and the trauma of my son being ripped from my arms. And I'm a mom who lost everything in less than 24 hours due to one doctor's misdiagnosis. Enough is enough.
3: And then the next person speaks. And the next one. The stories they tell form a pattern of parents walking into a Lehigh Valley hospital to get help for a child, only to leave without them. And the same doctor's name kept coming up again and again. A pediatrician.
9: I ask you, what kind of doctor does this?
3: That's what I wanted to know too. From Serial Productions and the New York Times, I'm Diane Neary. And this is The Preventionist, a story about a doctor and the rise of a powerful field of pediatric medicine.
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2: 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In the NFL, Thursday Night Football kicked off week 5 as the Buccaneers got their first win of the season, taking down the Cowboys in Dallas 24-16. Undrafted rookie quarterback Jalen Daniels ended 19 of 25 for 189 yards and a touchdown that went to Bucky Irving, who also also had 21 carries for 165 yards and a touchdown. And on the ice, the Avalanche outscored the Flames 7-3. Calgary is still looking for their first win of the season. I'm Monty Bolaños.
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0: Well, sometimes laundry day is a tough day. You don't look forward to it. You don't like it. It doesn't go well. And, you know, that would be an example of what happened in professional baseball on a Thursday night. Welcome in the beginning of another hour of the Ben Maller Show. We are in the air everywhere. Your leadoff hitter. As we keep talking and talking and talking, coast to coast, border to border, and beyond, on the vast and unfathomably powerful microphones of FSR emanating live.
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0: From the thermometer as we take the temperature in the room. Guaranteed human from the world-famous Fox Sports Radio studios where Van, the one-legged Bama man, says, "Hey, Mala, can you help me out?" 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And I believe it was Fry Daddy from Harrisburg and possibly Trucker Joe that reached out and they said, "Maller, we really need to know where to watch the big NFL game on Sunday." I said, "Don't worry, boys. We got you. NFL Week 5 is here, and it's a big one. Bears versus Packers. Sunday's America's Game of the Week, streaming live on Fox 1. Miss it live? You're just watching a highlight. That's it. Catch every play as it happens. Bears-Packers live on Fox 1. Now, this is a unique hour. It is the Benny versus the Penny hour. Our old friend, the Penny, was so happy. We turned down multiple TV offers to bring Benny versus the Penny back to radio, to overnight talk radio. And if you believe that, you're an idiot. But it is back on radio, and we're excited about that this hour. So that'll be coming up. We'll do the Maller monologue, and then we'll work our way in to Benny versus the Penny. Got off to a good start. We gave you Tampa Bay plus the points against the Cowboys last night. That worked out in our favor, thanks to the incompetence of Dakota Prescott, Jerry Jones, and the Dallas Cowboys, the gift that keeps giving. Well, I mentioned laundry day, and many in Chicago very excited there as they had the White Sox looking to close things out. And how did that go? Our lead from Chicago, well, facing elimination, second consecutive day, the team from Cleveland got her done. The Cleveland baseball team led by Jose Ramirez. That's right. Jose Ramirez getting it done. He stepped up yet again. So if you were watching, and I don't know how many you were, even I was going back and forth. And I'm not going to lie. I was a little more into the football game. A little more in. But I watched the baseball. I flipped back. A lot of timeouts in these NFL games. A lot of chances to flip back to the baseball game. Anyway, I saw my buddy Marlins man. They had a blackout in Chicago. Everyone was wearing black. There's Marlins man in his orange jersey. Anyway, Jose Ramirez. Homer drove in 3 runs, and the team formerly known as the Indians beat the White Sox 9-5. And that means the American League Divisional Series is headed to a winner-take-all Game 5. Outstanding. Now, you can't say the greatest two words in sports, Game 7, but you can say the second greatest words in sports, Game 5. Somebody named Patrick Bailey, we don't know who that is, but he went deep as well. Game 2 starter Gavin Williams, this guy's a stud. He's so good, he's going to end up with like the Yankees or the Dodgers. He's not long for Cleveland. But Gavin Williams came out of the bullpen, and he got the last three outs as the Guardians win in the Windy City for the second straight day. After beginning their postseason with a couple of duds, they looked like they were completely lifeless at home in northern Ohio. And much to the joy of Ohio Al and Strip Club John and Dick and Dayton and all the other legends in Ohio, here it is. So the fallen angel, remember Joe Adell? Yeah, he didn't get off to a great start in the playoffs, but Joe Adell hitting a two-run ribby single there in the sixth inning. And that is it. A six-run sixth inning, and the AL Central champs get it done. The better story, though, is in the losing locker room. So all the pomp and circumstance, all the excitement in the Windy City, the White Sox baby, the Pope wrote a nice letter for them. You can't lose at home when the Pope writes a letter. The guy's watching from the Vatican. He's supposed to be saving sick kids. What are you doing? Anyway, the White Sox were all ready, dressed up, dolled up, ready to dance the night away and move on to the ALCS and play the Tampa Bay Rays. And then they went out and got mollywopped, absolutely mollywopped. And that is a good jumping off point. So let us discuss the question. Who gets the blame slice of deep dish pizza for manager Will Venable's White Sox crumbling at home? So I've got porta potty, Ryan Seacrest, and the good doctor. And we will combine all of these things together, and we're going to put you on the short list. We're going to put you on the short list. So number one.
18: Number one.
0: One, one, one, one.
18: Number one.
0: One, one, one.
18: Number one.
0: This loss by the White Sox was tailor-made. It was. Unfortunately, the tailor was blindfolded, drunk, and using a rusty sewing machine. It's unfortunate. Somebody named Grant Taylor, we're not sure who that is, apparently he's a relief pitcher for the White Sox. He entered in the sixth inning, and he did not retire a single batter. I don't think that's good. Oh, you're being mean, Maller! I know. How bad was it? It was so bad, his ERA needed a designated driver on his way home after that performance. In 20 minutes, Chicago's bullpen went from postseason royalty. They were going to get an invite to the Vatican to hang out with the Pope. And then they became a roadside attraction. From franchise pillar to franchise porta potty. Offensively, stranding not one, not two, not three, not four, not five, not six, not seven, not eight, not nine. How about 12 runners? Which I'm told is borderline brutal when you strand that many runners. And this game, though, was still winnable until the middle inning meltdown. The White Sox actually had an early lead in this game, but yet they continued to go back to their old friend. And as it says in the Bible, you live by the bullpen, you die by the bullpen. It's right there in the Bible. Now, that said, I am going to be Benny Brightside on this. The White Sox did not lose Game 4. What they did here is secure the most valuable real estate in October, the visiting clubhouse. Will Venable, the manager of the White Sox, is actually playing 3D chess while everyone else plays Candyland. The road team has won every game of this series. That means the White Sox have road field advantage. Chicago has Cleveland right where they want them. Those Cleveland players will be sleeping in their own beds. They'll be eating their own food at home. They'll be surrounded by their families. They'll be in front of their hometown fans. That's just where you don't want to be. And that is where they're going to be. They're cooked. They're royally screwed. They really are. All right, page two. To the calendar app on your phone. We mentioned December 1st is the big date. Baseball's labor agreement with the union runs out. So baseball's proposing a bunch of things. They say they want to cut the regular season back. There's too many games. Keep in mind, the National Hockey League just added more games this season. There's more games in the NHL than there have been, and added two more games. Baseball's like, oh, there's too many games. So they want to get out their samurai sword, and they want to chop away 8 games. They want to go from 162 games to 154 in 2029. So a couple years down the line, it's shortest schedule. Since 1961, they've always played more than that. But that they want to go back to the pre-1962 season. They had some expansion that year. So the divisional series would also expand from a best of 5 to a best of 7. Starting next season, the very optimistic MLB people, the plan is that the number three seed would handpick wild card opponents. So if you're the number three seed, you get to say, oh, I want to play this team. That team sucks. I want to play them. The number one seeds would then select divisional round opponents. So the 12-team playoff format would remain the same. So they're not going to add more teams for now. That's something they'll do down the line. Also, most Mondays, from what I was reading, most Mondays would become off days. They would have select nationally televised broadcast island games, which baseball doesn't have very many of, island games. Major League Baseball also claims additional rest. This is what I love. They're claiming that this extra rest will improve player health and create fewer bullpen games. That's funny. That is funny. Fewer bullpen games. Wow. Did Dave Chappelle write that for you? Major League Baseball claims additional rest will improve player health and create fewer bullpen games. That line, my God. So salaries supposedly will remain untouched. But the players' union is warning that these proposals are tied to a salary cap, threatening compensation, player rights, et cetera, et cetera. So let's just jump into the main part of this. The question is this. Give me the word. Give me the word for Major League Baseball looking to have the top teams in the playoffs handpick their playoff opponent. Give me the word for that. So my word is capital G, gimmicky. Capital G, gimmicky. That's my word. Rob Manfred, or as we like to call him, Manfraud, continues to work his magic. Someone that doesn't really like baseball. He's turning MLB into Springfield Elementary. You've got Bart and Milhouse picking teams, and bad news for Ralph Wiggum, you're not going to be picked till the very end. And Principal Skinner negotiating the TV rights right now. So what's next? What do we have next? So the top seed gets to call shotgun on the team bus and sit in the front? Is that how that works? Is that the next collective bargaining agreement? Picking your playoff opponent. Wow, that is so unbaseball-like. You know what that is? That's going down to the YMCA. That's like a pickup game at the YMCA. It just happens to have a multi-billion dollar TV contract attached to it. And you and I both know that Rob Manfred would love to hire Ryan Seacrest to host the selection show. America, your votes are in. And the Dodgers are going to play. Actually, the Dodgers wouldn't even have a pick. The Brewers are going to pick. You know, so-and-so. Can you imagine? The only positive I can think of this from a talk radio standpoint, could you imagine the humiliation of a number one seed in baseball picking a team they think is inferior, a lousy opponent, and then ending up losing to that team? Congratulations, you've just created a national holiday for struggling sports gas bags on talk radio. Thank you for that. Now, meanwhile, the owners, the thing that stands out about this, the owners are negotiating through the media. No ifs, ands, or buts about it. This is a media negotiation. Apparently, the collective bargaining table has been replaced by a group chat with the top 1% of baseball writers, the ones that lick the toes of Major League Baseball. You know who they are. So Major League Baseball has apparently confused collective bargaining with an episode of The View. We're just going to sit around the table here, boys, and here's what we're going to do. It's a corporate PowerPoint presentation that escaped from captivity is what it is. So the fewer games, listen, you want to have fewer games, that's fine. Don't tell me it's going to create less bullpen games because they're just going to say these nerds will be like, okay, we'll give them even more rest. It's like the NBA, once that disease, it's a mind disease. Once it gets into your mind, there's no way around. The NBA is still feeling the effects of load management, which went unchecked for years, and the product is terrible, and the regular season is completely irrelevant, and it was self-inflicted by the NBA. Baseball wants fewer games. Fine. I'm telling you, you can have every Monday off. These guys can go out in the, on the beach in their banana hammock and get suntans and knock themselves out, and they're still going to take time off. The pitching's still going to be babied, guaranteed, out of an abundance of caution. All right, final point. I want to go back to Atlanta. Now, we loaded up on Ronald Acuna Jr. in a previous episode of the show, and this became a talking point around baseball, not because of us, of course, just because other people picked up on the obvious thumb that was throbbing, right? The sore thumb. So Braves fans loudly booed. Boo! Boo, boo, boo, boo, boo. Boo, boo, boo, boo, boo. Ronald Acuna Jr. This following the epic fail against the Dodgers, a very pathetic performance in the postseason. And Acuna Jr. was verklempt. He was very emotional as he walked off the field. Now, on Turner Sports, the grandy man can. Curtis Granderson, he offered some encouragement on TV, saying to Ronald Acuna Jr., don't ever sell yourself short of that. Pedro Martinez, who's your daddy? Pedro Martinez defending Ronald Acuna Jr. on Turner, saying, quote, we love Ronald and we're proud of him too. Boy, isn't that sweet? Oh, that's so sweet. All right. Question. What did you make of Pedro Martinez and Curtis Granderson defending Atlanta Brave embattled outfielder Ronald Acuna Jr.? So the first thought I had was, he's not watching. I promise you, he's not sitting on his ass watching the Turner Sports coverage of the baseball playoffs. So what are you doing? And I thought it was saucy. I thought the comments were saucy. It was weak sauce. I wanted to puke in my mouth. Here comes the brotherhood of the jockocracy, former players, the Baseball Alumni Association of Hurt Feelings, circling the wagons to protect the one and only, one of their guys. Heaven forbid that we have some truth in broadcasting. Ronald Acuna Jr. wasn't just bad against the Dodgers. He was terrible. Terrible, terrible, terrible, terrible. I believe he had, what, two hits and 15 at-bats, four strikeouts. That's not a slump. That is a missing persons report. And here come Pedro and the Grandy Man with the emotional support blankies. They've got the blankies, the complimentary Manny and Petties at the day spa. So are we playing Major League Baseball here or running some kind of resort in Scottsdale? What exactly is going on? This just into Fox Sports Radio. Ronald Acuna Jr. earned those boos. Every single one of those boos. Now, we support the good doctor, Dr. Tough Love, the paying customers in Atlanta. We're not booing the childhood. They weren't booing the family. They weren't booing the personality of Ronald Acuna Jr. They were booing the performance. And that's still allowed. And when that's not allowed, I'm out. I'll go find something else to do. If we get to the point, you're not allowed to boo. No boo for you. I'm out. To me, that's called accountability. And the fans are not your friends. They're your customers. And Ronald Acuna Jr. does not need a group hug. He doesn't need a participation trophy, some extra bags of orange slices. He doesn't certainly need a lavender scented bubble bath, one of those scented bubble baths. He doesn't need that. He needs tough love. And the Braves need a franchise player, and they're at a crossroads. They got to figure out where they want to keep this guy around because he's got, by baseball standards, a pretty reasonable contract, or if they want to unload him. And he, you know, he's supposed to be a franchise player. He's like a franchise ghost is what he is. All right, it's the Ben Maller Show. That's what we are, as we are just beginning this hour number two. We have Benny versus the Penny, man versus metal. We'll take a look back at week four, look ahead to week five. We've got the eight most important games, eight hand-picked games, all the Ivan games, and the other key matchups that you're going to be watching. So we've hand-picked those for you. We'll handicap all eight of the games. All of the picks will be up on the Facebook and Instagram page of the show, so you'll get all of the picks over the weekend. But we're going to get you the top eight picks right now. All right, so...

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2: On the night before Halloween in 1975, 15-year-old Martha Moxley was murdered in the Tony Bellhaven neighborhood of Greenwich, Connecticut. She was rich and beautiful and loved by all who knew her. For decades, despite intense media scrutiny, police failed to make an arrest. In 2000, 25 years after Martha's murder, her one-time neighbor, Michael Skakel, was arrested. He'd been 15, like her, at the time of the crime. He was also a cousin of the Kennedys.
3: A teenage neighbor and friend of Martha Moxley.
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2: The Kennedy connection is the reason that most people know about this case, or at least think they know about it. I watched the news. I read the articles. Of course Michael Skakel killed his next-door neighbor Martha Moxley. He beat her to death with a golf club. I knew it. And if you followed the case like I did, I bet you knew it too. My name is Andrew Goldman. I've been a journalist for 30 years. I got involved in this case in 2015. But here's the thing. Once this story got its hooks in me, it wouldn't let me go. From NBC News Studios, Dead Certain, The Martha Moxley Murder is a podcast series that I believe will finally provide a full, true, authoritative account of the Martha Moxley case.
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0: The Ben Maller Show on Fox Sports Radio. As we continue on, we're moments away from the return of Benny versus the Penny. Our old friend is back. We look forward to that. And in the meantime, you cannot call this hour. We're not taking calls. However, you can participate in the program by sending comments in. If you agree with the picks, disagree. If you're upset the games we picked. I get a lot of complaints. You didn't talk about my favorite team. I don't care about all those other teams. All right, shut up. So, I don't even know why I checked my email. I stopped social media. I maybe like once a day I'll go on there before the show, but that's about it. But anyway, if you want to send a message via the social media, which I just ripped on X, at Ben Maller, just want to write an email, join one of the idiots that complains about the show, benmallershow@gmail.com. I will not write back, but I might see your message. But all of that is fair and all of the good stuff. Lorena is here as well, FSR Tech Queen.
1: Hi, Bill.
0: She's right over there. I know. Very exciting. And Koopa Loop is here as well. He's looking to apply. He would like to be the Denver Broncos trash can guy in case one of the players has the vomit comet and needs to barf. Coop is willing to relocate
2: the bin
0: to Colorado.
2: Boy.
0: Yeah, you're willing. Like if Bo Nix is going to blow chunks or something like that, you're right there. You're like, hey, listen, I'll hold the trash can.
2: I got you, Bo.
0: Yeah. Yeah, exactly. Anyway, so you want to contact Coop. He's more than happy to do that. And he'll fly in for the games, and it'll be just freaking great. Just absolutely wonderful. All right, let's get back to it. Here we go.
3: Welcome in, militia.
4: Speaking of winners,
3: can you handle more Maller mayhem?
5: Ladies and gentlemen.
3: It's time now for Benny versus the Penny.
0: Well, that is, and we are excited to have some fun here, side by side, as we are united again through the magic of Benny versus the Penny. This has been going on for an entire generation now. I don't know how that happened. It's pretty wild. So we've handpicked the 8 most important games in the NFL this weekend in Week 5, and we will give you our handicapping. I'll tell you who I think should win, not who's going to win, who I think is going to win. So if you lose your ass, it's not my fault. If you win a lot of money, make sure to tip your dealers. Now before, or your people giving out picks, before we get to the actual first game here, let's look back at how things went last week on Benny versus the Penny. Week 4, another rocky road in week 4 for Benny versus the Penny. Let's see how bad or how good it was. And we go over to the Coop-a-Loop. For the tail of the tape, he is representing the Penny.
2: Well, Ben, I am sorry to report that it was your first week of the season losing to the Penny.
0: It's unfortunate.
1: Oh, no.
2: Yes,
0: you can't win them all.
2: Not by much. You had a record of 7-8-1.
0: It's a losing record. It's not good.
2: The Penny was 8-7-1.
0: Oh, all right. So it was, neither one's really that good. Yeah,
2: not really.
0: All right, let's get to it. Here we go. The top games of the NFL. Top games in the NFL this weekend. And we start out in London. A little early morning football action. I'll be sleeping right through this game. But Jacksonville, a neutral site game with Philadelphia. It's on the NFL Network with somebody named Dave Pasch, Kurt Warner, and Jason Kelce because... As we say, Kelce does not get enough TV time. He really just needs more reps on TV. So Jacksonville is a touchdown favorite in this game on DraftKings against Philadelphia. It'll be mostly sunny, 60 degrees at Tottenham Hotspur Stadium in London. So there's that. You can check that out. Now, the pick is in. I'm going to take the Eagles here. Why are you doing that, Maller? I know the Eagles have failed to cover the spread 6 consecutive games dating back to last season, which is not ideal entering this trip to London. Philly is 0-4 against the spread to start a season for the first time in franchise history since they kept track of the point spread. And Jalen Hurts has made 96 starts in his NFL career, and he has only closed as a 7-plus point underdog 3 times, twice against Tom Brady and then once against Sean Payton when he was coaching the Saints back in the day. So those are some of the numbers, but here's why I picked the game the way I picked. The Eagles here, obviously limit turnovers, and you can keep the game close. And Saquon Barkley, Devontae Smith, healthy enough to contribute, you would think here. generate. They got to score some touchdowns. They've just been so clogged up on offense. But that tells you what has happened, not what's going to happen. And everyone thinks this is a free money game because the Eagles, Lane Johnson quit on the team and retired, and Cam Jurgens was traded. So the offensive line is missing 40%. But I've been impressed with Jacksonville. I don't trust Trevor Lawrence. You can force Lawrence into mistakes and just slow Jacksonville down early. Don't get into a giant hole, and you're getting 7 points. I'm going to take Philadelphia. I'll take the points here because everyone else thinks Jacksonville's just going to win this game by 30 points. The penny picks!
2: And the penny is going with the Jaguars.
0: All right, so we disagree on that game. Next up, Indianapolis at Pittsburgh. It's on CBS with Jim Nance and J.J. Watt as they will be calling this game. 62 degrees, likely some rain showers in the greater Pittsburgh area there on Sunday. I'm going to take the Steelers in this game as a slight home favorite. And I realize I'm betting against Shane Steichen, who has been very good for gamblers in October. The Colts coach is 8-1 against the spread in October. However, the reason I'm picking this game and taking the Colts, the Steelers have a rest advantage. You're always looking for the angle, and you'd think Pittsburgh can capitalize. They played last Thursday, if you want to call what they did playing last Thursday. While the Colts have a short week, they played in London, so you're talking about some extra travel. I know they're not traveling by boat. They're not taking the Mayflower over. I understand that, but the key here, Pittsburgh's defense, while they're not as good as they have been in the past, they can still generate pressure. And what happens to Daniel Jones when the pass rush gets in his face? He melts. He absolutely melts. He'll turn the football over. He'll take sacks. And the Steelers should be able to establish the ground game, control the clock. And I don't care that Mike McCarthy and Aaron Rodgers are at loggerheads and all that. And I know the Steelers have not been the most consistent offensive team. I'm just going for the less fatigued team in this game. And I do like that Steeler defense, their matchup with Daniel Jones, who just, again, has a history of just being a crap bag quarterback under pressure. Like, a lot of guys are not as good under pressure. He's a liability under pressure. So I'm going to take the Steelers and the penny picks.
2: Penny agrees with you, going with the Steelers.
0: All right. By the way, we do have the new penny. It's not here.
1: I was wondering why you took it with you.
0: It was not a great decision. I regret that decision. I blame LeVar's dog. Sticks, the dog. Yes.
2: It's okay. Mr. 2014 here gets another week of being okay. The penny.
0: Is it Nimbot who sent that in? Is that the gentleman, Nimbot?
2: Yes.
0: Thank you, Nimbot. We do have the penny, and I humbly apologize. All right, next up, Las Vegas and New England. And this game in Foxborough, the Patriots a 3.5-point favorite on DraftKings. It's on CBS with friend of the show and sports talk radio listener Kevin Harlan. God bless him. And Trent Green, the guy that had his job taken away because Kurt Warner was much better than him with the old St. Louis Rams. Temperatures in the high 60s at kickoff. Slight chance of showers in Foxborough out there in the woods. And the pick is in. I'm going to take the Patriots in this game. I'll lay the 3.5 here. As a 3-point favorite or greater, Drake May 14-0 straight up as a starting quarterback. Of course, not against the spread, which is what we're doing here gambling, but he's 14-0 straight up. And that is the top mark in the Super Bowl era. So here's why I'm picking this game the way I'm picking it with the New England Patriots. Drake May still made some mistakes last week, but he was much better in the second half. And they're starting to see a little bit of offensive rhythm. And at home, the Raiders were so jacked up to play the Kansas City Chiefs. That was a game, of course, they lost because they're not that good. But that was a big game for them. Now you go across the country, it's a letdown spot. You had a divisional game against Mahomes and the Chiefs. You were in the game. You had the lead at halftime. You gagged it away. And I think the Patriots' offensive line, even though there have been some issues there, control the line of scrimmage. You can certainly first force Kirk Cousins into a lot of mistakes. He's not had too many of those to begin the year. And obviously, you convert those red zone opportunities, build up a big lead, and then coast along. I'm going to take the Patriots. I will lay the points and the penny picks.
2: Penny is a Raiders fan.
0: Oh, Raiders. Oh, boy. Right. Bad job by the Penny. It is Benny versus the Penny, man versus metal. We're picking all the games here in the NFL. Well, all the eight most important games here on the radio because of time restraints. And then every pick will be on the Instagram and Facebook page. So that's the way it goes. Next up, we head to Wisconsin, Lambeau Field in northern Wisconsin, just a few miles up the road from Appleton. And the Chicago Bears on DraftKings, a three-point favorite. The game's on Fox with Kenny Albert and Greg Olson. They have the call. And the weather in this game, temperatures in the low 70s. Another slight chance of showers. Probably not going to rain, but there's a slight chance of showers. And the pick is in. I'm going to take the Bears in this game. And here's why. Now, here's why I took the Chicago Bears. And I'm not sucking up to Lucky Tony or Tree in Chicago or FaZe or any of those guys. The Bears with Tyson Bagent expected to start. I'm not betting on the Bears because of him. I expect the defense to be pretty good. And I'm mainly betting against the inconsistencies of Matt LaFleur's Green Bay Packers. They are a bad football team. They are a dumb football team. A lot of mental mistakes. They don't block very well. And Jordan Love does not handle it. He, for some reason, needs a perfect offensive line to function as an NFL quarterback, which is embarrassing. You're not always going to get great blocking. There's a lot of penalties. It's hard. Even though Green Bay's a home dog, and I really love home dogs, and I tried to say, okay, well, let's go with that. Bears have the backup quarterback. No. The Bears should be able to force turnovers, capitalize on the offensive line issues for the Green Bay Packers, even though they've a little extra time here, I guess, in, you know, heading into this game. But establish the run, protect the backup quarterback, and make some plays on defense. I'm going to take the Bears. I'll lay the points on the road, and the Penny picks.
2: The Penny agrees, going with the Bears.
0: The Bears. All right, very good. Let's do one more game here, one more game. We'll go to Minnesota and New Orleans. It's on Fox. Adam Amin and Drew Brees have the call, and the forecast temperature at it doesn't really. It's a dome. It's going to be in the 80s there at the dome, but they're inside, so it'll be fine. I'm going to take the Vikings in this game as a small road favorite. Skull. Yeah, here's a fun fact. Calm down, Jibs. The Vikings are averaging 156 passing yards per game this year. That is the worst passing offense in the NFL, and they are undefeated. The last team to start 4-0 and 4-0 or better, or an average less than 175 yards passing, was the Eagles, which actually did last year. Before that was the Broncos in 2016. So here's why I'm taking Minnesota. Obviously, defense. Brian Flores' defense. The Saints have started to figure out they're the Saints. They had their big Super Bowl game on Monday night and got absolutely poleaxed by the road team, the Atlanta Falcons. Now, the Vikings are all dinged up on offense, but it doesn't matter. Justin Jefferson, you know, injured, and all these guys, they're so bad on offense, they signed Odell Beckham, and it doesn't matter. The Saints will not score more than 13 points in this game. It would be a stunner if they score more than 13 points. So control the tempo on the road, limit the Saints' opportunities, and then create some turnovers, which Brian Flores has been very good at, sack the Saints, and collect the victory, and you only have to win by 2 points. I'll take Minnesota, and the Penny picks.
2: The Penny agrees with everything you said, Ben, going with Minnesota.
0: So, solid agreement by the Penny. It is Benny versus the Penny, man versus metal. We got three games left, including those two island games, which are the Sunday night and the Monday night game. We'll get to those and one other highlighted game. And no calls for your comments on X at Ben Maller. That's at Ben Maller. And time now for the in-stock trivia. And then we'll get back to Benny versus the Penny. We just talked about the Vikings and the little fella, the pipsqueak, Alligator Arms Murray. Kyler Murray has completed, or compiled rather, a 28-13-2 record against the spread on the road. Of course, part of that is because the Cardinals were always a dog when they were on the road. That is the second best road winning percentage against the spread of any NFL quarterback in the Super Bowl era. Minimum 25 starts. Blank holds the all-time record for the top winning percentage against the spread on the road. That is the InStock trivia. The answer. We'll get to it. More of Benny versus the Penny, and we'll do it next. However, it is the B block, and what hour is it? Quickly, please. Here,
4: let's see. All right. Number two.
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2: 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Click the follow button and you'll be my favorite person. Boy, that means a lot. It really does. Thank you. Thank you. Thank you. All right, we'll get back to Benny versus the Penny real quick. Got to pay off the Insta trivia question, and here it is. Kyler Murray has the 28-13-2 record against the spread on the road. That's the second top road record against the spread in terms of winning percentage of any quarterback in the NFL in the Super Bowl era, minimum of 25 starts. Blank holds the all-time record. Femi's going with Matthew Stafford. Alf says the creepy quarterback, Deshaun Watson. Neil Lomax from Mediocre Kabuki, the legend Lucille Ball from Eileen in San Francisco, a gremlin from Michael in Tulsa, Paige Dan. All right, do you, that's enough. Do you have an answer, please, Lorraine?
8: Steve McNair.
2: No, it's Teddy Bridgewater. Teddy Two Gloves. Teddy Bridgewater, 25-7 he was against the spread on the road. Back to it, Benny versus the Penny. Next up, San Francisco, Seattle. Seattle, a 2.5-point favorite. It's on Fox, Kevin Burkhardt, Tom Brady. And don't tell Nostradamus or J.J. Ann Renton, but I'm taking Seattle. I'm taking the Seahawks in this game as a small favorite at home. And here's why I made the pick. Home field advantage, blah, blah, blah, blah, blah, blah, blah. However, that's part of it. The 49ers are dinged up. You want to bet on the healthier team. Seattle's got their own issues here. I think the 49ers' record inflated. They're 4-0. I just don't think they're as good as the record indicates. In Seattle, this is an opportunity for them to make a little bit of a statement against a divisional opponent. Yeah, and the Penny Picks, by the way. Coop, what do you got on this?
9: Penny game? Picks Wait. Purdy going 49ers.
2: All right, next up, Baltimore and Atlanta. Atlanta, a 3.5-point favorite in this game. Mike Tirico, Chris Collinsworth, it's the Sunday night game. It's in a dome. Weather doesn't matter. And Baltimore expected to start their backup quarterback. Lamar Jackson has an ankle injury. He's got a boo-boo. So he is out. But I'm going to take the Ravens anyway. What are you doing, Maller? Atlanta has had, this is their third straight primetime game. And this is where things go a little sideways here. Because now they're playing a little bit of a better opponent, Baltimore, in this game. And they can rely on the defense. They can rely on the defense there in Baltimore. Keep Atlanta close. And offense will make a few plays here and there. Force turnovers. I'm not convinced the Falcons are as good as everyone else seems to think they are. I was impressed. Listen, they played well against the Packers and the Saints. The Ravens are supposed to be a better team. And I can give you all kinds of numbers. We don't have time for that. But I'm going to take Baltimore plus the 3.5, according to DraftKings. I'll take the Ravens. The Penny Picks.
9: The Penny goes with the Ravens.
2: All right, last game for us, the 8 featured games, Buffalo and the Rams. And the Rams are a 3-point home favorite. Joe Buck, Troy Aikman on ABC Monday Night Football. They played a fake dome at SoFi, so it's open on the ends of the roof. Temperature in the 60s. I'm going to take the Rams in this game. Buffalo, last 3 weeks, they should have lost to the Chargers. Bunch of turnovers. They won that game. They did lose to the Patriots. Now they travel west. There's also all kinds of injury issues with the Buffalo Bills. I'm going to take the Rams, who are getting some guys back this weekend. The Penny Picks, quickly, Coop.
9: The Penny Picks the Bills.
2: All right, so we disagree on that. All the picks will be up on the Facebook and Instagram page. Benny versus the Penny. Whee! 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
11: 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Those men, trusted educators, football coaches, and twins, are now facing more than 50 charges related to alleged child sex abuse. 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This is a story about a group of women who say they survived the abuse, who took matters into their own hands, and are still fighting for the girls they used to be.
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17: Imagine you're struggling with back pain for months. 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
20: 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He's witty. He's charming.
21: He'd always talk about, I'm going to be a doctor.
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30: 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And your home for the Horns. Guaranteed human. And here's Here's what you need to know.
0: The Tampa Bay Buccaneers got their first win of the season after defeating the Cowboys in Dallas 24-16. Bucky Irving had 21 carries, 165 yards, and a touchdown. He also caught a touchdown pass. For Dallas, Dak Prescott was 24 of 42 for 316 yards, one touchdown, and two interceptions.
1: To say embarrassing, I think I'd be discrediting them. And but we're definitely supposed to win this game. This is a game, you know, that was a game we're supposed to have on paper or whichever way you want to look at it. And I think Shotty said it best in the locker room. In this league, you've got to win the games you're supposed to win.
0: In Major League Baseball, the Guardians have kept their season alive, outscoring the White Sox in Chicago 9-5. Jose Ramirez homered and ended with 3 RBI in the win. So game 5 of the ALDS will be on Saturday in Cleveland at 8 p.m. Eastern Time. I'm Ansi Bolaños.
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30: Big. 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
30: 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Here he is, Ben Maller.

0: by the Yankees, it appears you are a loser. Welcome in the beginning of another hour of the Ben Maller Show. We are in the air everywhere. We're right here at your fingertips. That's where you are. I know. Wild. We know there's definitely something in it. We're not sure what. Somebody put something in the punch. Coast to coast, border to border, and beyond, on the vast and supersizedly powerful microphones of FSR emanating live from the box, your brain box of sports talk, guaranteed human, from the world-famous Fox Sports Radio studios as we hang out side by side. Now, Big Greg in Iowa, he's on my offensive line, and the Green Bay Gobbler have gotten together, and they say, hey, Mala, help us out. 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The crown is yours. And I think it was E-Dog from Long Island, possibly Uncle Mo from Jersey, and most definitely the Sawman from Mississippi, who said, I don't know how I can find my NFL games this weekend. What am I supposed to do? I said, don't worry. I got the answer. And what you do is, big week five in the NFL, it's here, right? The big game. What is the big game? Bears-Packers. Yes. Sunday's America's Game of the Week. It's streaming live on Fox 1. That's right. Miss it live? You're just watching a highlight. Don't be that guy. Catch every play as it happens. Bears-Packers live on Fox 1. With a wink and a nod to the Dallas Cowboys, who got eliminated in terms of Week 5. They lost to kick off Week 5 to the Tampa Bay Buccaneers. Ha ha! Bucs 0-4, tied for the worst record in the NFL coming in. They had an undrafted rookie quarterback starting who outplayed Dakota Prescott, the $60 million man. And a wild situation there. More on that later. Our lead this hour, though, from baseball. We go to the Bronx. We go down to the Bronx. The New York Yankees were tossed out of the playoff party by Tampa Bay earlier this week. So many speculated that meant the manager of the Yankees was on the hot seat. In fact, I made my weekly radio appearance on my friend Bob Fesco's show in Kansas City, and his partner in crime there, Dusty, he was tossing out how Boone was going to be fired by the end of the weekend, and then they were going to bring in Albert Pujols and all this stuff. And I snickered a little bit. Well, it turns out now, according to the latest scuttlebutt, Aaron Boone is going to be back. He's expected to return for the 2027 season, even though there won't be a 2027 season. More on that in a minute. We are told that the Yankees plan to retain their manager despite exiting stage left prematurely. Brian Cashman is also not going anywhere either. Why would he? He has lifetime employment. The Yankees reportedly intend to retain everyone. No one's losing their job in terms of the heavy big-time players there with the Yankees. The longtime GM will remain. The longtime manager will remain. Cashman is described as, quote, really close with Aaron Boone. There are some questions being asked on the dark web whether or not they're a little too close, and that's influencing the relationship and why he keeps his job, Aaron Boone, the reluctance to make changes. It's also a good jumping off point. So let us discuss the question. What message are the Yankees sending fans by keeping, apparently, manager Aaron Boone, if you believe the latest reporting? Boone's not going anywhere. So I've got WebMD, Ancestry, and PetSmart. And we will combine all of these things together, and we are going to ride out the storm. We're going to ride out the storm. I know. It's crazy. It's a daily soap opera around these parts. So to lead off here, the Bronx Bombers have become the Bronx Almosters, is what they've become. They're no longer the Bronx Bombers. They're the Bronx Almosters, perfecting the art of being good enough to disappoint, but just good enough to disappoint. Yankees have a psychological disorder. And I punched it into the WebMD website. It may have been WebMD or a ripoff version of WebMD. The diagnosis came back contender satisfaction. The Yankees are suffering from contender satisfaction. Now, what is that? That is a psychological condition where they're confused that being invited to the party does not mean you're burning up the dance floor and you're winning. And Brian Cashman and the Yankee brass are addicted to the illusion of success, the appearance of success for the Yankees. Aaron Boone is his favorite enabler. And Brian Cashman views contention as proof of concept. You know, these nerds love proof of concept. Well, we make the playoffs. Proof of concept. Of course, the people that actually buy the tickets and watch the games on TV and all that, they view championships as proof of concept, not just making the playoffs. But that's the Yankees. That's the new Yankees, the new world order for the Yankees. In what other business, do you get rewarded for 9 years of failing to meet the core objective? Well, I can't think of one. Aaron Boone must be key. He must be doing what the Yankees want, right? By keeping Aaron Boone, you're announcing he's doing a good job and we're satisfied. We have contender satisfaction. That's the new world order for the New York Yankees. Like, they're not rebuilding. They're not retooling. They're reheating the same leftovers and they're calling it a fresh meal, piping hot fresh meal. And so it goes. Another October, another Yankee funeral, and another winter of Brian Cashman explaining why the deceased is actually in excellent health. It's all good. It's all good. All right, now furthermore, keeping the beat going of the hour, much to the dismay of Jill. Although Jill in Minnesota, she's a big Yankee fan, and our friend Supermarket Steve and a couple of these other guys, they love the Yankees, but they're like, listen, we can handle this. The Yankees deserve to be poked and prodded and all that. Even Uncle Mo's like, yeah, have at it. So let's go up to 30,000 feet and look down. Now, here's the question. Where is this Yankee franchise heading at this particular point? Where are they heading? So the most dangerous thing about the Yankees isn't that they've become the Cowboys. It's that they don't appear to realize they're becoming the Dallas Cowboys. Dallas is at 31 years without a championship. 31 years without a championship. The New York Yankees are at 17. So I looked over at Ancestry.com, and it turns out that the Yankees and the Cowboys are not twins. However, they're starting to look like cousins, which I know makes Anthony in Louisiana very happy. Hey, cuz! Yes, the Yankees used to laugh at the Dallas Cowboys. There was this arrogance by the Yankees when you'd bring up the Cowboys haven't won in forever, and they'd chuckle. Now they're following the same business model. The same business model they're following. Dallas, I give them credit. Jerry Jones, we talk about all the time. They lost again. Jerry's out there. Mr. Positivity. I'm going to go out. I'm going to make a trade. All this stuff. Right? And so Dallas has perfected the art of selling yesterday. The Yankees are working on their apprenticeship. Now, the Yankees have always sold past championships, but they've always been a contender and been in position to win another championship. And they're not really now a legitimate contender. And George Steinbrenner, the boss, they call him the boss, this guy, think about Steinbrenner. He built this entire baseball empire. It was his obsession. It was his life's work, his urgency. He'd fire managers after the World Series because they didn't do a good enough job. And so he lives his life. He dies. He passes on his life's work to the family. The heirs of George Steinbrenner inherit the keys. And they turn that championship hunger, that lust for another championship, into a part of the family portfolio, an investment managed by people that are just looking for stability. That's what they want. That's the new world order for the Yankees. The Yankees are becoming the Dallas Cowboys. They are. And so all that work of George Steinbrenner, it's just crazy. George Steinbrenner treated losing like a personal insult. Hal Steinbrenner treats it like a minor inconvenience at a shareholders meeting. Pass the donuts. And Brian Cashman must be treated like royalty at these things. It's absolutely bananas. Like, the Yankees lose, if the old regime was there, the way they lost the World Series against the Dodgers, Aaron Boone would have been fired then. That fifth inning would have been his final game as Yankee manager. And you look at this right now, and you say, well, this loss, the base-running boner in Game 2, the error-palooza, well, I guess it was Game 1, the base-running blunder, and then Game 2, you get an error, or you get an error, that would have led to a firing also. That's just the way it, he had this demand of greatness. And as we said, it's more about cash flows, positive cash flow for the current Yankees. And they're making a lot of money. And it's what you talk about, old family money. The second generation inherits the wealth, just not the hunger. Look at the Raiders. They're a mess with Mark Davis. He just said, I'm just going to eat P.F. Chang's. I'll let Tom Brady do whatever he wants. Jeannie Buss was a terrible owner for the Lakers. Old family money. Not good. Not good. All right, now, last thing. To the not smooth, but choppy jazz. The choppy jazz. Jazz Chisholm. That's Jazz Chisholm Jr., who had the chutzpah, he literally did have the chutzpah, to criticize Yankee fans for booing him as New York lost the other day to Tampa Bay, completing the three-game sweep in the ALDS and being serenaded by Frank Sinatra, New York, New York, in the locker room. So Jazz Chisholm called the boos confusing. He said it, quote, doesn't hurt. It's just confusing because it's the playoffs and we're trying to win games. Chisholm went on to question why fans would boo players trying to help the team win instead of encouraging them. All right. Question. Jazz Chisholm appears to be a little confused here by the Yankees fans booing, boo, boo, boo, boo, boo, booing him during the playoffs at Yankee Stadium. So who wants to explain this to him? Who wants to explain this to him? Anybody? No? All right, I'll do it. All right, so Jazz Chisholm, he needs someone to explain the boos. This is not brain surgery. It's barely a third-grade word problem. As a senior fellow at the Mahler Institute of Fact Checkers, I have investigated this mystery. I even drove in the mystery machine. I got it from Scooby-Doo, the mystery machine. Shaggy let me drive it around. And it turns out, this is going to blow you away, Jazz Chisholm, you sucked at a time you cannot suck. Oh, my God. Yes. Jazz, you're not playing for the Savannah Bananas. Although it looks like your next team may be the Savannah Bananas, it's the New York Yankees. You hit zero, zippo, in that matchup with Tampa Bay, and you are upset with the audience. What are we doing? Like, what were they supposed to do? Were they supposed to have a one-person parade down the Canyon of Heroes in Lower Manhattan? He's a mediocre player. Jazz Chisholm, you are what your record says you are. He's a mediocre player. He made a couple of All-Star games propped up by New York and the hype of New York. He's got a superstar's sense of entitlement, despite being a pretty mid-baseball player, Jazz Chisholm, which is a dangerous cocktail. That is a dangerous cocktail. Right there. Absolutely is. And he's mastered the art, Jazz Chisholm, of being more offended by criticism than embarrassed by performance. We talked earlier about Dakota Prescott, who has a similar problem. It's a widespread situation in American sport today. And I'm sure it's around the world as well. I cover American sports. These guys that are offended by the critic, and they're more offended by that than embarrassed by their lack of performance. Dak Prescott was the same way. And you want unconditional love, Jazz Chisholm. I'm going to help you out. I'm going to tell you how you can get unconditional love playing for the New York Yankees. I recommend going down to PetSmart or Petco or whatever. Get a golden retriever. That dog will smile. That dog will lick your face. that dog will be the happiest dog in the world for you, and you'll get unconditional love. So just go down there, go to PetSmart, go to one of the pet stores, get a golden retriever. And I also have, looking into my crystal ball as a distant relative of Nostradamus and friend of Nostradinus, I have looked into my crystal ball, and I have determined that there's no need to fret, there's no need to worry. The Yankee fan will give Jazz Chisholm a standing ovation. Another standing ovation. What are you talking about, Maller? I'm going to tell you how it's going to happen. So Jazz Chisholm will get a standing ovation the moment he docu-signs the deal to say bye-bye to the Yankees. When that happens, standing ovation, applause, way to go. Absolutely. We love you, Jazz. I bet you he plays a game for the Savannah Bananas down the line. And these guys who are in baseball, what, boy, they could play for the Savannah Bananas technically, right? I think they're allowed to. They can play overseas. Why would they not be allowed to play for the Savannah Bananas? Right? There's no baseball labor deal. Oh, this, you think about a boom time? Now, I'm not a big Savannah Banana guy, but some of you people love it. And why not? They, imagine the Savannah Bananas playing against like Aaron Judge, Shohei Ohtani, and all these guys. All right, it is the Ben Maller Show as we are continuing our journey into the abyss of overnight radio. And later this hour, we have Big Ben's Lame Jokes of the Week. That'll be coming up a little bit later. And that means our friend Billy will check in. We'll have some jokes for you. Take your calls right up until there at 877-99 on Fox. That's 877-996-6369. Also on X, at Ben Maller. That's at Ben Maller. Well, time now for the Maller Riddle of the Day. All right, here we go. The Maller Riddle of the Day. Late night TV host Jimmy Fallon. Apparently still on TV. Late night TV host Jimmy Fallon has partnered with Major League Baseball to make two blanks. Again, late night TV host Jimmy Fallon has partnered with Major League Baseball to make not one, but two blanks. That is the Maller Riddle of the Day. The answer, we'll get to it if you know it, on X, at Ben Maller. That's at Ben Maller. We'll get to that, and we will do it next. However, it's a block party, a rousing part of the show. So I know it's the A block, and let's keep the faith and try to figure out what hour it is.
1: Number three.
0: Well, it is apparently hour number three, and it's all about that bull. Bull, bull, bull, bull, bull, bull, bull, bull, bull. Now, Brendan in Boston, Scotty on the Pike, they know about the bull. Do you know about the bull? You don't know about the bull? Really? Analog Al knows about the bull. So does Milkman Mike. I mean, they all know. Femi knows about it. Rob in the 321 knows about the bull. Michael in Tulsa. Well, every sports season is built on preparation, studying the trends, making the necessary adjustments to reach the ultimate goal. 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
20: A man convicted of first-degree murder will no longer face a death sentence after an appeals court ruled the state of Oklahoma can't prosecute him.
21: 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Patrick Murphy says the state can't prosecute him because the murder happened on his tribe's reservation. 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

0: There was pressure from oil and gas interests in Oklahoma that encouraged them to intervene quickly.
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0: 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We are live and local in your eardrum. Some people are like, oh, you're just another national gas bag mailer. Now, we're lucky. We have the bully pulpit here. This show is cleared on over 600 radio stations around the United States and around the world. That's very cool. But unlike some of those daytime shows, we are live and local, right in your eardrums. We're in your head. Whether you listen live or to the podcast, we thank you for that. If you really love the show, you listen all night, 4 hours a night, or to the podcast, or both. And then you listen to the fifth hour podcast on the weekend. Every Friday, Saturday, and Sunday, there's a new episode of the pod dropping later today. That's if you really like it. Now, if you don't like it, it's on overnight. No one is awake when the show's on. And who the hell listens to the podcast? Only losers. So who cares? Meanwhile, if you want to be part of the show, 877-99 on Fox, on X, at Ben Maller. That's at Ben Maller. La Reina. She was feeling a little blah. I think she's feeling a little better now, but she might be just a good actress. Who knows? But she's here. FSR Tech Queen.
1: Hi, Bill.
0: Right over there. That sounded like acting. And Coop a Loop at a Bronco Fan. That's a Bronco Fan. And your comments can and will be used against you in the court of the Maller Militia, so please act accordingly. Well, time now for the Maller Riddle of the Day. We'll get to your calls. We hadn't taken calls in a while because we had Benny versus the Penny last hour, so if you've been jonesing to get on, this is your opportunity to call in and scream and shout and yell and all that stuff. But here it is, Benny versus the Penny was last hour, and now here's the Riddle of the Day. The Maller Riddle of the Day. What could the answer be? Inquiring minds would like to know. So the Maller Riddle of the Day. We go to the world of entertainment. I can't believe the show's still on. Apparently Jimmy Fallon's still on late night TV. I stopped watching once it became unfunny, which was many years ago. Late night TV host Jimmy Fallon has partnered with Major League Baseball to make two blank. All right, that is the question. What is the answer? Let's see here. King Roy says to co-sponsor two public executions. All right. Femi going with two commercials is his answer. Alf, the alien opiner, says two new theme nights during the season, Christmas in July and Three Stooges night. What else do we have? Doc Dan's normal. Doc Mike, not normal. Doc Dan says two flavors of pickled pig snout sandwiches. My God, that is terrible. That's got to be AI. No one's eating that, right? No one's eating that. Timmy from Busco, Indiana says everybody's talking about the tight pants. The two tight pants is the answer. Fun hats from Donkey Sausage. What do we have? Not Blind Austin in Bakersfield says two more shows about a not funny guy who thinks he is funny. All right. Corn dogs at the Texas State Fair. What do we got here? Larry D said something involving Jimmy Fallon and Don Lemon. Interesting answer there. I don't know that we can use that one. What do we have? Rob in the 321 says to make movies in his hometown in upstate New York. What else? Page down. I can't read that on the air. What do we got here? OG Art Puffin says Jimmy Fallon is pairing with the MLB to make not one but two unsuccessful attempts to slide into home during his monologue. All right. The correct answer. Lorena, do you know the answer to the Maller Riddle of the Day? Late night TV host Jimmy Fallon has partnered with Major League Baseball to make two blanks.
1: Custom pizzas.
0: Custom pizza pies. Is that correct? No. Turns out that late night TV host Jimmy Fallon has partnered with Major League Baseball to make two children's books. He's making kids' books. One of them's called Your Baby's First Word Will Be Dodgers, and the other book is Your Baby's First Word Will Be Yankees. Apparently, if you're a fan of one of the other 28 teams, you're porked. Jimmy Fallon. Is there anything easier than writing a children's book? Anything easier? I should write a children's book. Why don't I write a children's book? My God. It's like three or four words on a page at the most and some artwork. Yeah. That's right. Unbelievable. All right. Now, I did find, I just found there's new audio of the, there was a confrontation. Is that too dramatic? There was a situation where Dak Prescott was walking to the locker room after the Cowboys got embarrassed. And somebody said, embarrassed, to Dak Prescott. And Dak engaged the guy in the bowels of Jerry's world. Let me see if I can send this over. I'm going to see. I got to click this thing here. You'll see live coverage. Is I'm going to send this to Coop right now, live on the air. See if I can pull this out. Uh-oh, I'm getting the circle thing. It's not working. That's not good. So then I click this, and then I got to type this in and put the name in, and then I got to wait for that to pop up. Okay, so that popped up right there. So then I click that. Then I got to click send. And so then he's got to figure out whether that's worthy of being played on the air or not. In the meantime, we can take some calls. And let's see here. Let's go to Mike the Leprechaun, who's hanging out in the Commonwealth, and he is next at 877-99 on Fox. Big Ben's Lame Jokes of the Week coming up in a little bit. Hello, Mike the Leprechaun. Welcome.
2: Hey, my friend. Knock, knock.
0: No, we're not doing the joke. The jokes are later. We're not doing the jokes. Why are you doing the joke? We're not doing the joke. Why are you doing the jokes?
2: What do you call a bill's... Okay.
0: That's a joke. You're doing jokes. Are you going to make me... should I take more no calls this hour again? No?
2: All right. No jokes?
0: Well, we're doing the jokes next segment. This is not the joke segment. And you sent some jokes in.
2: Yeah. All right. Anyway, I hope Pope Leo has some intervention tonight for the White Sox. I hope.
0: How would that work? Is he going to send holy water in or something like that? Or...
2: Yes, he'll sprinkle holy water on his the shirt they send over to the Vatican, so he'll have some divine intervention.
0: Hmm. Okay.
2: Yes,
0: I'm sure he's working on that right now. How long does it take to fly from the Vatican to Chicago? Well, I guess they got to go to Cleveland, so he can go to Cleveland. I got time. Yeah. You got time.
2: He's got time. Has Lorena ever been on a honey shot at a stadium? I'm curious.
0: Oh, yeah. Lorena, you don't go to that many games, right, Lorena?
3: No, I've only been to, like, two games.
0: You've only been to two sporting events? You were at a Laker game.
3: The one in Denver.
0: Okay. And one in L.A., the Laker game?
3: Oh, yeah. You've been to more. That would count, right?
0: Yeah, well, I think that would count, barely. Yeah.
4: It absolutely counts. It's the pinnacle of basketball.
3: Yes, yeah.
0: Back in the old days.
3: But no, I was not a honey shot.
0: Okay. Well, you wouldn't. How would she know? The whole point of the honey shot is you don't know you're the honey shot.
4: That's a good point.
2: Don't they always look up? They look up at the screen and they see themselves.
0: No, but that's on the Jumbotron. But the TV feed's different than the Jumbotron feed. It's not the same feed. It's in-house, and then there's the TV feed's different. Now there is the conspiracy that some of these hot chicks have agents and they negotiate to be the honey shot, hoping they'll go viral and pick up followers. That was a big issue during the World Cup. There were tabloid reports that was going on. It's some of these super hot ladies had agents to try to get them on the World Cup broadcast so they'd be international celebrities.
2: But you weren't complaining, were you? When you were watching all those games, you weren't complaining.
0: Why would I complain? Looking at a good-looking... Why would I complain about that?
2: Did you hear Lionel... Speaking of soccer, Lionel Messi retired from Argentina this week. Did you know that? Or do you care?
0: No, I don't really care. I don't. Isn't he playing in Miami, or he's done with that too? He was playing in Miami.
2: No. He's going to get two more years on the contract for Miami.
0: Oh, okay. All right. I feel like you're out of. I feel like you're rambling here. I feel like you're rambling.
2: I'm not rambling.
0: All right. Wait. You want to do the picks with Poppy real quick?
2: Yeah.
0: All right. I'll give you the worst minute in radio. Here we go. Poppy is in San Diego. Hello, Poppy. What are you? Three games? Hello. You guys are doing three games.
5: Yeah, three games. We're doing three games.
0: All right. By the way, let me point out, while these two guys try to figure out what the hell they're doing, that this portion of the Ben Maller Show made possible in part by our friends at Fox 1. NFL Week 5 is here, and it's a big one. Bears versus Packers, Sunday's America's Game of the Week, streaming live on Fox 1. Miss it live, and you're just watching a highlight. Catch every play as it happens. Bears-Packers live on Fox 1. All right, go ahead, Poppy. Quickly, please. Quickly.
5: Well, we're starting with the first game, the Chicago Bears versus the Green Bay Packers. Measure. I like Green Bay Packers with Jordan Love. I'm thinking, what about you, Leprechaun?
2: Now, Ben, are we picking the same games or different games?
0: Shouldn't you go on whatever you feel?
2: Okay, I'm gonna go. Okay, Eagles and Jacksonville. I'm picking Jackson. I'm picking the Eagles.
5: Wait. It has to be the same game. That's what. All right. On to the next game. This is not the Three Stooges.
0: It's the Two Stooges. Okay. Who did he pick? I don't even know who he picked in the Bears Packers game. Who did you pick, Mike the Leprechaun?
2: The Bears. Next game up,
5: the Baltimore Ravens and the Falcons. That's a Sunday night game. I'm going to go with Michael Penix, the Atlanta Falcons, because Lamar Jackson's questionable. What about you, Leprechaun?
2: I agree with you on this one. Same team.
0: Okay. All right. Last one. Boy, this is great radio, isn't it?
5: The last one, the Bills versus the Rams. I really like the Rams. Whose house? Rams' house with Matthew Stafford.
0: No. Why would you ruin my... Come on. You're putting a whammy on me. Leprechaun?
2: I'm thinking the Bills are going to have a comeback week.
0: All right.
2: The Bills.
0: And there you go. All right. There you go. Three games. Okay. Thank you. And just for the record, Mike's picking the Patriots. He does every week. Let's go to the great state of Ohio. A man who is smiling from ear to ear. The Cleveland Browns are on a burner. The Cleveland Indians, as they used to be called and should still be called, won again. Let's do a wellness check. The man, the legend, the one and only, the Dickster. Dick in Dayton. Hello, Dick, my friend.
6: Ben, how you been? I've been.
0: Give me a little taste of that, Dick. Yeah, you've been busy. We haven't heard from you. I was worried about you. But then I was like, well, this guy's living a great life. He's a social butterfly. You got all the ladies sitting on you there at the home you're living in. You're living the life, Dickster.
6: Thank you so much. I've just been busy. I've been helping downstairs here with the management. We've been having some, we have bingo, and then we've got like talent show, and we take little trips, they like sometimes to Springboro, but I've been just a little bit.
0: What's in Springboro? What's over there? What's that?
6: Well, they have where Susie Piper from the Kettering Banjo Society, she passed away. She we used to go over there, Doug and I and a couple other people, but...
0: Is that Doug from Dayton?
6: Yeah, Doug from Waynesville.
0: Waynesville, not Doug from... Okay, I'm sorry, I apologize.
6: I just wanted to tell you, though, the Browns, it's kind of neat what they're doing. I like it.
0: You're into it. You think it's real, or you think it's fake?
6: I think they're going to, you know, I think they're going to win maybe, at the most, maybe seven games.
0: Okay, so seven wins. That's send that out, Coop.
6: Heads are rolling in Cincinnati. The Reds were pathetic this year, you know.
0: Yeah, they were. But you're more of a Guardians fan or Indians fan or whatever anyway, though, right?
6: You're in football.
0: You're Cleveland Browns, 3-1, and they're tied with Baltimore for the top spot in the division, right there at the very top.
6: Yeah.
0: And you know, Dick and Dayton, if the playoffs started today, do you know who the Cleveland Browns would match up with in the playoffs?
6: No, who would it be?
0: They would play right now. They'd play Jacksonville. That'd be the matchup. Yeah.
6: Hey, have you heard from my friend from Cincinnati?
0: You're talking about Ohio Al. He lives up on the way to Cleveland. I've not heard from Ohio Al. I hope he's all right. He has not reached out to me in a while, so I'm not sure what's going on with Al. I know you guys were great, though. You killed it. You absolutely dominated
6: it.
0: What a night. Or afternoon. It was in the afternoon. You had all the show legends there. You weren't even nervous, were you? You weren't even nervous.
6: You got up on
0: that stage, and you just let it rip. It's awesome.
6: Thank you. You know something else? So
0: what's that?
6: I couldn't get on the 1 week, the Browns, but they have a good post-game show on 92-point fan Titus and... Jeff Phelps, and they always say Dixon Dayton. They say not Dick, but Dixon Dayton, the Southern Ohio number one fan of Cleveland sports.
0: Yeah, that's you. That's a great way to introduce you. All right, well, Dick, enjoy your weekend. I know hopefully you'll call next week. Check in with us. Make sure you let us know how you're doing. All right, enjoy your life. Go out there, live the life, and all that. All right.
6: See you later, alligator.
0: You changed it up on me, Dick. Bye-bye.
6: All right, there bye-bye.
0: Oh, there it is. Oh, see you later, alligator. Did not expect that. I've stolen Dick and Dayton's line.
3: That was cute.
0: Bye-bye. What's that, Lorena?
3: I said that was cute. I liked it.
0: Yeah, exactly. All right. Well, there it is. We have straight ahead Big Ben's lame jokes of the week. All the best one-liners, all the best jokes, as sent in by you, care of BenMallerShow@gmail.com with jokes in the headlines. That's BenMallerShow@gmail.com. We've got the weed man coming in here. He's my laugh track. We'll get to Big Ben's lame jokes of the week, and we will do it next. However, the live reads never end, and thank God for that. That means business is booming, and we're happy about that. It's the B Block. What hour is it?
7: Number three.
0: Now look at that. Number three. And for us, it's really number one. 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

0: 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Make yourself a P1 for the show. Thank you, thank you, thank you, thank you, thank you. Thank you.
1: Knock, knock. Who's there?
2: Lame week.
1: Lame week who? It's Big Ben's lame joke of the week.
0: All right, let's do it. Weed Man, my buddy Billy in Hollywood, Florida. Are you there, Billy?
3: Yeah, how you doing, Ben? Make me laugh.
0: Any more free food from Perito?
3: Oh, I want to thank Perito. He sent me, it's great. He sent me steak and potato. It's great.
0: Oh, my God. I feel like Perito's paying you for the show. I feel like you're getting paid by Perito and food to be on the show. I feel like that's going on. All right, let's do this. Here are the actual jokes. Care of Ben Maller Show at gmail.com. What brand of lollipop best describes Weed Man?
3: What?
0: Dum Dums. That's Noah in Austin. There you know. Did you hear that Weed Man Hippie got Mike the Leprechaun high?
3: Really?
0: Yep, the Blarney got stoned. Rose, you know about the Blarney? You know about the Blarney Stone? That's Rosie, of course, right there.
3: Yeah, Rosie. Yeah.
0: Why is Weed Man on the no-fly list?
3: Why?
0: Because he could not wait a mile to get high. That's why. That's Scotty on the Pike, the legendary Scotty on the Pike. Did you hear that Weed Man is getting into his ancestry?
3: Really?
0: Yeah, yeah. He wants to know all about his tree. You love the tree, Weed Man. That's from Brendan in Boston. Why does Weed Man like the Ben Maller Show so much?
3: Why?
0: Because it gets him higher. That's Mike in Tulsa.
3: It does.
0: Yes, it does. Now, what does Weed Man think of the capital of Florida is? What do you think the capital of Florida is?
3: What? What is it?
0: The letter F. That would be the capital of Florida for you. For you. That's from Eric in Kansas. What? Do you even know what the capital of Florida is?
3: No.
0: Isn't it Tallahassee? I believe it is, right? I think it's Tallahassee.
3: Yeah, sure, right. Yeah,
0: but you've lived, how long you live in Florida, Weed Man?
3: For a long time. I know.
0: You don't even know the capital of your state. That's wild. All right, all that weed. What do Weed Man and the Miami Dolphins have in common?
3: What?
0: They're both going to be losers this weekend. That's Eric in Kansas. All right. What did Weed Man call the recent garbage spill on the interstate in the city of Youngstown?
3: What?
0: Two words. Thanksgiving dinner. That's John from Youngstown, Ohio. All right. Why did Weed Man spend a week in front of a bakery?
3: Why?
0: He was hoping for free dough. He wanted that dough. That's, I believe that was Mike the Leprechaun who sent that one. Did you hear that the Weed Man became famous in his detective job as an undercover agent?
3: Really?
0: Yes, he was known as Sherlock Homeless, is what he was known as. That's Mike. That's Mike the Leprechaun. What does Weed Man tell his grandchildren? What does Weed Man tell his grandchildren to call him?
3: What?
0: Granddaddy Purple. That's Surfer Todd, the comedian. There you go. George in Uvalde says, did you know Weed Man Hippie once bought a sweet car online?
3: Really?
0: Yeah, it belonged to Neil Diamond. There you go. Bah, bah, bah. That's George in Uvalde. All right, I think that's all we have time for. Thank you, Weed Man. There you go.
3: Weed Man Hippie.
0: Be well, my man. Be well.
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25: In baseball, the Guardians are still alive.
26: Swung on, line drive to left, coming on, Kwan makes the running catch. Ball game. And there will be another ball game. Cleveland. Cleveland wins it here tonight by a final score of 9-5.
25: That was the final score in Chicago, and you heard it on the Cleveland Clinic Guardians Radio Network. That Game 5 of the ALDS will be Saturday in Cleveland at 8 p.m. Eastern Time. In the NFL, Thursday Night Football kicked off Week 5 as the Buccaneers got their first win of the season, taking down the Cowboys in Dallas 24-16. Undrafted rookie quarterback Jalen Daniels ended 19 of 25 for 189 yards and a touchdown that went to Bucky Irving, who also had 21 carries for 165 yards and a touchdown. And on the ice, the Avalanche outscored the Flames 7-3. Calgary is still looking for their first win of the season. I'm Monty Bolaños.
1: Ben freaking Mallon. Yeah.
0: Over the top, in your face.
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3: Keep it quiet.
0: I don't care. I'll do it.
1: You want concise? You want accountability? Then you want Ben Maller.
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0: I had to wait for the red light. That's what I had to wait for. Welcome in the beginning of another hour of the Ben Maller Show. We are in the air everywhere. I know, right? It's here, there, everywhere, all over the place as we are barking away. That's what we do here. Bark, bark, bark, bark, bark. Easy peasy. Your audio cup of inspiration, coast to coast, border to border, and beyond, on the vast and extravagantly powerful microphones of FSR emanating live from the bowl. That's right. Just a bowl of cherries. Guaranteed human. From the world-famous Fox Sports Radio studios where Andy the comic book guy, who's no longer known as Andy the comic book guy, but he's part of Bill's Mafia, he said, hey, Maller, can you let me know and Nick in Berkeley, who's back off the injured list, and Ernesto in the Bay, and even Dominican Mike, can you let all of these guys know about DraftKings? I said, yes. 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The crown is yours. And look over there. Is it a bird? Is it a plane? It's just Josh. That's all it is. And there's Jay Scoop over there. And they said, hey, Ben, I really don't know how to get a hold of that Bears-Packers game. Can you help me out? I said, sure. And King Rory, he needs to know about that as well. And Shane in Des Moines and Art Puffin and all that. I mean, these are legends, and they need to know. And Hoosier Bill, they all need to know. So NFL Week 5 is here, and it's a big one. Bears-Packers. Sundays, America's Game of the Week, streaming live on Fox One. Miss it live, you'll just be watching a highlight. Catch every play as it happens. Bears Packers live on Fox One. So we'll get to our lead in a minute. I did want to mention that the Cowboys lost. That's always fun. Boy, we have a good time when the Cowboys lose. It's a lot of fun. And lucky for us, they lose a lot. I was texting some of my radio pals, and we were like, how lucky are we? The yearly tradition. Like Punxsutawney Phil, will Punxsutawney Phil see his shadow? The Cowboys going into the poop fest on a yearly basis. So they lost last night to winless Tampa Bay. And the story is not the game. The story is Dak Prescott after the game walking off the field in the bowels of Jerry's World. And some person that works in the stadium saw Dak walking and said one word to Dak, embarrassing, and that created a story that everyone will be talking about later today, all those big-time daytime hosts when they get up. Now, we have some audio we're going to play. Why are we going to play it? Because we have it, but here is the audio. Now, you'll hear Dak's part of it. I don't think you'll be able to hear the person that yelled embarrassing, but you'll hear what Dak had to say. Let's go to the audio tape. Here we go. This happened moments after the Cowboys got their bell rung by Tampa Bay. Take a listen. It's walking. Walking. Oh, I heard it. Yeah. It's Dak. Yeah, a lot of noise.
1: Yeah. You said it once I looked off, huh?
0: He's upset. I just said it when I looked off, huh? Yeah, all right, there you go. He made some comments afterwards, which were a little embarrassing as well. So Dak, I mentioned this earlier, but the Cowboys' issue with Dak Prescott is Dak seems offended by the review, not the product. That seems to be the problem for the Cowboys, that he just seems offended. Yeah, the whole thing. So we'll talk more about that later. Time now, though, for the big monologue. We start out in Denver, where Sean Payton is taking it back. Back, back, back, back, back. What is he taking back? He's taking back control. Big story from the Mile High City. Coaching prodigy demoted. What? Yes, if you have not heard by now, perhaps not, the Denver Broncos much ballyhooed coaching change in terms of the offense has backfired. Head coach Sean Payton confirming that he will resume calling the offensive plays in the Mile High City. The Davis-Webb experiment has been sent to the freezer. It lasted 4 games. That's all she wrote. And Sean Payton handing the offensive play calling duties to himself after giving Davis-Webb, the offensive coordinator, the title. A lot of fanfare, a lot of broadcasters wearing knee pads telling you how great Davis-Webb was, giving him the Manny and the Petty and even the Hawk Tua. And it turns out that apparently he wasn't that good because he no longer has the job. That is a good jumping off point. Let us discuss the question. By taking over the play calling, isn't Broncos coach Sean Payton essentially admitting that all the big fanfare this offseason, the offensive strategy changes, was a spectacular fail, a spectacular miscalculation? So I've got Tabernacle, Frosted Brown Cinnamon Sugar, and Kroger. And we will combine all of these things together. And we are going to put the jambalaya right on the plate, little baba ganoush, the gabagool, some matzo ball soup, some French onion soup as well. Why not? That's how we're going to do it. So first of all, though, Sean Payton hired the chef. He approved the menu. He bought the groceries. And now he's complaining the food tastes terrible. Well, Sean, you either screwed up the menu, you hired the wrong chef, or you bought the wrong groceries. The Broncos offense, out of 32 teams, ranks 27th in the NFL. I don't think that's good. Ah, you're being mean, Maller! I know. And Bo Nix looks lost most of the time. Most of the time. The Broncos really should be 1-3, right? The NFL admitted they gave the Broncos an unearned victory. It's an embarrassing thing. I'd be ashamed if I was a Denver fan. Very embarrassing. But that's what happened. So you know, it's really a 1-3 football team, not a 2-2 team. So Payton took a trip down to the Tabernacle, and he had a little confessional. Went down there, a little confessional. Forgive me, Father, for I have sinned. I gave Davis-Webb the playbook. Bad job by me. This is a full-blown admission that the offensive game plan belonged in the garbage disposal, reversing the biggest summer decision and just announcing, listen, it's a quagmire. It's a quagmire is what it is. Payton stripping Davis-Webb of play calling duties after not one, not two, not three, 4 games. Like, Webb was promoted as the Mozart of offensive football. They're like, we got to hire him. He's going to become a head coach. We're worried he's going to go. The Buffalo Bills are going to take him. They're going to be the better. Oh, my God, no. How happy are they in Buffalo? How happy is the Bills Mafia? Now, who knows whether they got a good coach or not because the Bills haven't looked that great the last couple weeks. That said, though, Davis-Webb, not exactly Mozart. And here we are. It's still early October, and he's playing the triangle now in the back of the Denver Orchestra. Who goofed? I've got to know. Now, the same people who swore Davis-Webb was a genius, the whiz kid cometh, the same people who were saying that now claim, well, Payton's here to save the day. So how could you say Davis-Webb's a Mensa and now, well, Payton's going to save the day? Like, why should I believe you? And Payton says there's more offense hiding somewhere, which is just wonderful. Where's he keeping it? Is it under a mattress? Is it in the sofa? No? Well, find it. All right, secondly, to La La Land, another NFL coach on the wrong side of things. That would be Mike McDaniel. It appears the honeymoon ended before it ever started with the Chargers. Has he been fired? No. He was hired to revitalize the Chargers offense, to maximize Justin Herbert, to level up, as the kids say. And McDaniel's experiment has been about as good as rubbing anthrax all over yourself. Not a good idea. So Los Angeles, the AFC team in L.A., is 0-4. They are averaging a pathetic 306 yards per game. They are scoring less than 17 points per game. All that stuff is bad. Justin Herbert is more concerned about his lady friend than he is his football. He stinks. The running game has been mostly ineffective. McDaniel's job security, there's a lot of hand-wringing going on. He's under the scrutiny there. Now, he calls the criticism, quote, standard operating procedure. McDaniel admitted, he said, quote, I don't expect to get praised through failure. The offensive genius is floundering in la-la land. So here's the question. Is former Dolphins coach and current Chargers offensive coordinator Mike McDaniel's offensive genius reputation officially on life support? It's worse than that. It's worse than that. They're planning for the funeral. The media loved the biography. Boy, it was a good story. Everyone goes to the same hokey heartstrings media college. And it's the sports writer clown college. The Broncos ball boy becomes NFL offensive mastermind. Beautiful story. Guy was a Bronco ball boy. That's great. But the biography isn't the performance. And right now the performance is a wrestler in Mexico called El Stinko. El Stinko. Mike McDaniel was prematurely inducted into the NFL X's and O's Genius Society, the Mensa Society of the NFL Coaching, and he's got the unusual glasses, he speaks in riddles, he always sounds like he's high, and suddenly he's a visionary. Oh, yeah. He's got his kombucha tea, he's ready to go. The football intelligentsia handed him a clipboard, a lab coat, and keys to the offensive kingdom. And it turns out, based on what we have seen with the Chargers this year and the Dolphins the last couple of years, this is not just a flash in the pan. This is not just, hey, things haven't worked out for us this year. No. When he had premium-level Tyreek Hill, right, he had premium gasoline, Tyreek Hill and Jalen Waddle, everyone thought this guy's a master chef. And you took that away. You took Tyreek Hill away. He got hurt. Jalen Waddle went away. And even though he was there while McDaniel was coaching the Dolphins, you took away the filet mignon. So there's no more filet mignon. And it turns out at this moment, Mike McDaniel is struggling. He cannot even make frosted brown sugar cinnamon Pop-Tarts. He's having all kinds of problems. He can't make, and you know, those are Jerry Seinfeld's favorite Pop-Tarts, the frosted brown sugar cinnamon Pop-Tart, which is a solid Pop-Tart. I was more of a strawberry Pop-Tart guy. Solid. Haven't had a Pop-Tart in years and years and years. Anyway, listen, the Chargers hired McDaniel again to try to figure things out with Justin Herbert. And now it appears they have to hire somebody to try to fix Mike McDaniel. This is not going well for Jim Harbaugh. How many layers of incompetence are we going to go through with the Chargers? They play the Broncos, by the way, this weekend. There's a difference between clever and effective. McDaniel is clever. But clever doesn't put points on the scoreboard, doesn't move the football, and doesn't create situations where Justin Herbert doesn't have brain farts right and left. All right, final thought. To Philadelphia we go, the birthplace of our freedom. And earlier this week, the Eagles freed themselves from two-time Pro Bowl center Cam Jurgens. But that guy got picked on in school, right, with a name like that, Cam Jurgens. 2027 seventh round pick also goes to the Baltimore football team for a 2027 fifth round pick. And my favorite, the 2028 second round pick. I know Rick in Maryland right now saying morning time to Cam Jurgens. So the GM, Howie Roseman, insisted that there's nothing to see here, that Philadelphia was not, they were not shopping Cam Jurgens, their offensive lineman, but things happened quickly. Roseman defended the trade. Of course he did. He made it, citing draft capital. He also was very braggadocious about salary cap savings. Confident also that some guy named Drew Kendall, you've never heard of, can do the job at center. claiming the Eagles effectively gained four players for one. Okay. Question. Are Howie Roseman and the Eagles holding a bonfire on the roster? Mid-season bonfire on the roster. So after a brief deliberation of the available information, Howie Roseman wants you to believe that this is some kind of sophisticated salary cap maneuvering. My response, I've got a sandwich. What kind of sandwich? It's a bologna sandwich. It's a hero sandwich. It's a bologna. Capital B, bologna. The salary cap, I have said it since the beginning. I will continue to say it until they turn off these microphones. The salary cap is the greatest alibi you can possibly have in professional sports. Now, baseball doesn't have a salary cap. I will guarantee you those GMs, those executives are like, we got to get a salary cap. We can make any move we want, and whether it's good or bad, we just say it's the cap. It's the cap. That's what it is. It's the, hey, it's like a garbage disposal. You put anything in the garbage disposal, that's what it is. Every time a general manager makes an unpopular decision, suddenly it's just the math. It's just the victim. Put your arms in the air. I don't know what to do. It's the man. Forget the spin. Forget the excuses. Certainly, I don't do gymnastics. Have you ever met me? I don't do gym. No, come on. I don't do those kind of accounting gymnastics. Hell no. Look at the actions. You don't lose 40% of your starting offensive line in 24 hours and call that some kind of strategic domination situation. You call it controlled demolition is what you call it. That's what's going on. They've gone to Kroger and they purchased the graham crackers, the marshmallows, and the chocolate, and they've got a bonfire roaring and gasoline flowing while the front office led by Howie Roseman is standing there with a stick making a nice s'mores while they spray kerosene on the flames. And they're telling everyone, no, it's a controlled burn. That's all it is. You had Lane Johnson quit on the team, walk away, couldn't handle playing in the NFL anymore. You knew that. That happened, I think, on Tuesday. And then on Wednesday, you still traded one of your other offensive linemen. And we're told yet Howie Roseman is playing chess. That's what we're told. Well, I believe Howie Roseman is really eating the pieces of chess. That he's right now, he's got the king there. He's just eating it. So this isn't financial responsibility. It is a trip to the ballot box by Howie Roseman and the Eagles front office. And they just voted no confidence, a vote of no confidence on this Eagle team, dumping it down the drain like an expired carton of milk. Bye-bye! That's it. Now, that doesn't mean they're not going to go out and win this weekend and upset Jacksonville. It just means that the front office is betting this is not the team. They're not going to get her done. It is the Ben Maller Show. We're trying to get her done. If you'd like to be part, 877-99 on Fox. That's 877-996-6369. You can be part of the program that way. Also on X at Ben Maller. Later this hour, we have Sports Jeopardy. Straight ahead. Hooray for Hollywood. Hooray for Hollywood. The Coop Scoop on entertainment. We'll get to that. And we will do it next. However, it's the A Block. And it is time now to go to the Lorena Theater in Sherman Oaks, California. The iconic Ventura Boulevard. And find out what hour it is.
2: Number four.
0: So, must be a delay or something like that. It was very odd.
2: I pushed the wrong button.
0: All right, there you are wrong. But let's try that again. Let's see. What hour is it? Eeny, meeny, miny, moe.
2: Number four.
0: All right, now we're cooking. I see the jazz hands. I was like, forget about it. But then I saw the jazz hands, and I was like, okay, so I don't need to go bonkers. Well, every sports season, everyone. Every sports season built on preparation. Isn't that right? 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I see Eugene in Chicago. He's going, yep, yeah, you're right, Ben. Preparation. 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Hoosier Bill, preparation. 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It's all about preparation. 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
20: 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Like a ball rolls and hits into some dominoes, which then knocks over a vase. 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

0: 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Heads of Sierra Blanca.
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0: 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I know. Pretty cool. 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
0: That's what we're doing. 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That's 877-996-6369. Also on X at Ben Maller. I know, it's wild and crazy and all that stuff. Lorena is here. She's known as the FSR Tech Queen.
2: That's right.
0: Let's say hello to her. And Koopa Loop at A Bronco Fan. That's A Bronco Fan. Your comments can and will be used against you in the court of sports radio. So please act accordingly. Thank you. Thank you. Thank you. All right, back to it we go. We have the Coop Scoop on entertainment. That'll be coming up in a little bit. Look forward to that. And let's see. Who do we have on the phones? Eeny, meeny, miny, mo. Let's see. Is Hollering James there? Hollering James in Minneapolis, Minnesota. He's going to play for the Vikings
3: Ben.
0: This weekend against the Saints.
3: I watched the Vikings game. I told you that game was going to be close.
0: Congratulations.
3: Pay the monthly. The penny pick Tampa Bay. Me and you went with the Vikings. This week, you heard the penny. It went with the Vikings. You went with the Vikings. I got them this week, too. But Saints, the New Orleans Saints, without just Case Keenum, are going to play the Vikings very ugly. The Vikings are down to two quarterbacks. Two.
0: James, are you doing sporty talk radio? Is that what you're doing here, James?
3: I kind of say that, no. But my brother says I know nothing.
0: Yeah. All right. Wonderful.
3: But I try to stay in the know, Ben. And you know, any game show you've got, I'm willing to play.
0: You love game shows. Why do you love game shows so much? What's your thing about game shows?
3: Because I am dying from a call from that beautiful woman in Montana.
0: Here we go.
3: And I would love some advice from Tammy. And I would love some advice from Lorena, I mean. Lorena could help me out.
0: What about me? I can give you advice. You want advice? What do you want? Ask me anything. I'll give you advice right now. Go ahead.
4: All right, Ben, am I trying too hard?
0: Yes. If you're asking if you're trying too hard, the answer is yes. Next question.
4: Am I wishful thinking, even with Coop?
0: There's no crying in radio. You can't cry in radio. Do not cry. We do not need to.
3: I'm not crying. I'm a grown man. Hey, grown men never cry. You heard the song.
0: It sounds like you're about to cry. You're a ball of a glass case of emotion here. What's going on with that?
3: I got the world by the tail, but I keep messing it up living here because the Somalians want to throw me out now because of my religion.
0: They want to kick you. How are they able to kick you out? Do they run the place?
3: No, the priest keeps coming to visit me. Today he brought me a $50 food gift card, and it was
0: That was nice. Oh, wow. What are you going to spend that on?
3: I don't know. Food? I had 40
0: food. The answer is food. The answer is food. You're going to spend it on food. That's the answer, James. Food.
3: Yeah, I can't buy cigarettes. I can't buy sports memorabilia. It has to go on food, Ben.
0: Oh. Oh, so you got more. Yeah. Is that a government thing that you got? Like one of those,
3: no,
0: those cards?
3: No. It was a Cub. No Cub Foods. It was a Cub gift card. It's not a government thing. It's run by the church. It's Pastor Saul.
0: All right, gotcha. This is riveting.
3: Tell Weed Man, he needs to come up to Minnesota and get involved in the church.
0: Yeah. Okay. I'll let him know. I'm sure Weed Man seems like a very religious man. I'm sure he's going to do that. Yeah. All right.
3: Hey, it's Jesus!
0: Okay, thank you. I'm going to move on, but it's not you, it's you. Thank you. Let's say hello to, let's go to Benjamin. I was all excited last time we talked to Benjamin, getting ready for a big pig roast to get ready for the Saints game, and then they had to play the game, and then that was the problem. They played the game. That was the problem. Hello, Benjamin in New Orleans. Welcome.
2: Oh, it was a big problem, Madam Man. It was so sad to see the Dirty Bird just come in through the dome and just walk all over, fly all over the Saints. But it couldn't be worse. I couldn't be up in Minnesota up there. At least we get some of them Vikings this week. We looking for better. Hey, man, I got to tell you, as much as I thought, I already was so happy to be able to talk to you. Now I know you like my brother from another mother. Because I hate the Cowboys, too. There's nothing better than to see the Cowboys lose. So what a beautiful way to start the football week.
0: Yeah, not only lose, they were a touchdown favorite at home against the winless team. And their quarterback is such a wuss, he can't handle somebody saying embarrassing while he's walking off. He probably, I'm reading more about the story. Apparently he pointed out who did it to security, so the guy's going to lose his job. Can you imagine losing your job?
5: Yeah, that's why he turned around and looked so long.
0: Yeah, it's ridiculous. It's so stupid. The guy's making like minimum wage probably. He's like, oh, let's get this guy fired. And Dak's got $60 million
6: a year. Can I play devil's advocate for a second, though?
0: Yes, Coop, what?
6: How stupid do you have to be if you're making minimum wage working at the stadium to say embarrassing as the quarterback of the Cowboys walks by?
0: Well, he waited till Dak was looking away and said it when Dak wasn't looking. So, and he probably lost a parlay or something like that. He was probably pissed. He lost a parlay on the Cowboys. And it's like, what the hell, dude? Come on, right, Benjamin?
2: That's exactly right. Hey, Coop DeLue, you know, you like my brother, too, because we both got the Sean Payton tie.
6: You know, yeah, that's right.
2: He had to stay through the Holy Land. And he going to do the same for the Bronco. That man a genius. And Lorraine, I got to tell you, girl, we can't wait to get you down here to the Creole. You the Creole Queen. We can't wait to let that Monton Roulette, let the good times roll.
0: I like that.
5: That sounds like a great time.
0: We got to do a Mallard meet and greet in New Orleans. We haven't been there. We got to do the meet
5: and
0: greet.
5: I'm going in December.
2: We start with the beignet and the chicory coffee, and then we go to the Hurricane and the Couchon Delay. And then, hey, you that Marcel man you talk to, he always talk about the food. He know nothing about food culture. You need to come see us.
0: I got you. All right, Ben. Thank you, man. Benjamin.
2: Thank you for the
0: call. All right. Have a great weekend. There he goes. Benjamin, a new star. A star is born. Louisiana. Remember that woman, Barbara from Louisiana? We used to have a woman named Barbara who called the show for a while. She was great. She sent us a king cake, and she had that Louisiana thing. But Benjamin, he takes us to the next level. Absolutely. Late night drug tester writes in, says, let's not forget to wish our neighbors to the north happy Thanksgiving, or will that be an exclusive on the Fifth Hour podcast, he says. What else? Let's see. Can't read that. Ben says, the reason I respect you is because you're blank are idiots. Thank you. Appreciate that. Very kind of you. I will retract that particular word. The bird is the word, is the word, is the word. What else do we have? Let's see. Page down. Let me go back to the phones. Scotty on the pike. Is he there driving around? Hello, Scotty. Welcome. Scotty.
7: Hey, Ben,
0: Scotty.
7: How you doing?
0: What's going on? Thanks for the joke, Scotty. That was nice. Good joke.
7: Oh, thank you for reading it. Appreciate it. I heard Anthony's surgery was a success.
0: Yes, he's alive. That means I don't have to call him, right? He's alive. I don't have to call him.
7: You don't have to go down and crack some Creole medical skulls.
0: That's right. He's all good.
7: He's going to be on life alert while he convalesces. And when he presses the button, it says, hey, cuz, I've fallen and I can't get it up.
0: Pretty much. That's what he does. Yeah. That's great. He's consistent, though. My favorite part is when he asks me how I'm doing, and then I talk to him, and he completely ignores me. That's my favorite part of his phone calls. I love it. Yeah.
7: Right. Well, that, asking how you're doing, and hey, cuz, are the only things I can understand he says. But
0: yeah. I always ask Lorena about her daughter. And what else does he ask you about, Lorena? I don't know.
5: I get my good sense of humor from.
0: Yes. Lorena has a hot girl privilege. And any hot woman can say anything, not even remotely funny, and every dude will laugh. It's wild. Well, Anthony laughs.
5: Either that
0: at
5: or completely ignore you. It's one of the two.
0: Oh, is that right? Okay. No middle ground?
5: No.
0: I got you. Yeah. Okay. you want middle ground? Yeah. What's up, Scotty? What you got, though, Scotty? What's on your mind?
7: Well, the big talk up here now is the size of Drake May's hands. Apparently, he has little pity paws, and that's why he can't hold on to.
0: Yeah. I remember when he was coming into, I remember the draft, they said he had little hands, little tiny hands. Yeah.
7: Little hands. Remember but that. He was second in MVP, and his hands were not an issue last year. But now, it's an issue. So I am
0: He needs to go to the moon and see if he can get bigger hands on the moon. But he can't go to the moon because they like nobody's ever been to the moon. According to he said, didn't he say that the other day? The moon landing, not a not a thing. Yeah,
6: he did.
7: Drake, I saw that. Drake May.
0: Yeah, Drake May does a weekly radio thing on the other station and said that he's not convinced the moon landing happened.
7: Oh, well, that's probably because his wife put something funny in the cookies in our last baking show.
0: Well, his wife, is she still doing those baking shows? It's, I don't know.
7: Yeah, she is. And I guess they're very popular. I have not watched. I think my wife has dabbled in it, but I have not watched.
0: I have not. I have no life, Scotty on the Pike, but I have more of a life than watching that. So there is that. All right, Scotty. Indeed, thank you, my man. All right, the great Scotty on the Pike. Buddy, have a great weekend. Let's go to Marcel in Brooklyn. Marcel, Benjamin called you out. What do you have to say to Benjamin, Marcel, quickly?
8: Block Benjamin now.
0: That's a drop, Lorena.
8: That's a drop, it is. And the Scoop on Entertainment, that is, ladies and gentlemen, which starts right now. And here is none other than my man himself, Justin Cooper at Bronco Fan on X. It's all yours. And take it away.
6: Thank you, Marcel. As always on Coop Scoop Entertainment, we're going to start off in the movie theaters. And in this weekend, we've got a couple movies that I've been excited about wanting to check out. The first one I'm going to mention is Other Mommy. Now, ooh. I have seen the trailers for this, and it looks pretty, you know, pretty freaky, a little terrifying. My wife wants to see it, but she's also horrified at the same time. It stars Jessica Chastain as the other mommy and the regular mommy. but she is Bella, an 8-year-old girl living at home with marital problems, confronts a sinister entity that comes out of her closet. The presence, whom she calls Other Mommy, becomes increasingly threatening to her and her family. That is out, but it's got pretty bad reviews so far.
0: See,
6: that name,
0: Coop, could go either way. Could be a Hollywood movie or it could be an adult movie. You never know.
6: That's true. It probably is an adult movie somewhere.
0: I'm sure. We should check with our expert. Everyone's got to have a guy, Lucky Tony. I'll bet you Lucky Tony knows if there's a movie by that name. I bet you.
6: Yes, you're probably right. Also out in theaters this weekend is The Social Reckoning. Now, this is a companion movie. I don't know if you want to call it a sequel to The Social Network from back in the day.
0: I remember that.
6: Facebook movie.
0: Yeah.
6: So this is also, it's from Aaron Sorkin, and it is inspired by true events. We're back at Facebook. The whistleblower who started the social media reckoning that we're seeing playing out today. I believe it has to do with, you know, all of the...
0: When people were telling the truth and they were getting blocked during the pandemic? Is that what it is about?
6: I don't know, purposely, you know, putting stuff to divide people on Facebook and stuff like that.
0: Well, it's like in TV, they said if it bleeds, it leads. But on the internet, if it causes heartache, people stay on longer, right? I mean, people are upset. Political ideology... People get very worked up by that crap.
6: Right.
0: For them.
6: Yeah. So this has got a big cast. It's a true David and Goliath story. We've got Mikey Madison, who won Best Actress a couple years ago for that movie Anora. She is in the movie playing Frances Haugen, a young Facebook engineer who enlists the help of Jeff Horowitz, who is played by Jeremy Allen White, who is famous from the show The Bear. And who is the Wall Street Journal reporter? And they go on a dangerous journey that ends up blowing the whistle on the social network's most guarded secrets. Jeremy Strong plays Mark Zuckerberg in this one. Bill Burr also appears in this movie. So, it's got a pretty good review so far. That's out this weekend. And last but not least, one thing that I wanted to point out on TV this week, Wednesday, October 14th, is the return of the show The Lowdown on FX at 9 p.m. This is season two. I watched season one. It was great. The cast is led by Ethan Hawke, who plays an obsessive Tulsa citizen journalist. And Betty Gilpin and Tommy Lee Jones join the second season.
0: Still getting work, Tommy Lee Jones.
6: I know, right? He's old. Like,
0: how old? He's got to be late 70s?
6: He's 80, he? 80 oh, years old.
0: 80 years old. That's late 70s. That's early 80s. Past late 70s, yeah.
6: Is a Wednesday at 9 p.m. on FX, The Lowdown.
0: Awesome. All right, there it is, the Coop Scoop on Entertainment. You want to play Sports Jeopardy? Call right now. We'll have a brief game of Sports Jeopardy, 877-99 on Fox. Sports Jeopardy is next. However, it is live read season. It is the B block. And let's see, what hour is it?
5: Number four.
0: It is. Oh, we got the full jazz hands. How lucky are we to get the full jazz hands?
5: Lucky.
0: Very, very, very, very lucky. And let me press this right here. 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
0: 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Bears versus Packers. This Sunday, America's Game of the Week, streaming live on Fox One at 1 p.m. Eastern Time. This rivalry needs no introduction. Bears and Packers, one of the oldest in the NFL. 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Can't miss action before it becomes a highlight. Bears, Packers, live Sunday on Fox One. And really a big spot for the Packers to try to avoid embarrassment. It has not gone well for them this year, even though they've got a good record. Relatively speaking. So we'll see what happens on Fox One on Sunday. Check it out. Bears with their backup quarterback. Chris in Boston is going to play. Hello, Chris. Welcome.
6: What's up, Ben? How are you?
0: It's a quick game you're on. And Philip is in SoCal near Knott's Berry Farm. Hello, Philip. Welcome.
7: Hey, how you doing, Ben?
0: Good to have you, buddy. Thank you. Here we go. A category we're going to use is leaderboard. I'll tell you the NBA team. Tell me who their all-time leading scorer is. Your name is your buzzer. Again, I'll name the NBA team. Tell me who their all-time leading scorer is. For $200, the Chicago Bulls.
6: Chris. Michael Jordan.
0: That is correct. $400. I'll tell you the NBA team. Tell me their all-time leading scorer. The Los Angeles Lakers.
7: Philip.
6: Chris.
0: Philip.
7: Jabbar.
0: Kareem Abdul-Jabbar. Is that correct? No. Believe it or not, it's Kobe Bryant. Kareem played... I didn't give you a chance to steal, Chris. Bad job by me. All right, $600. I'll name the team. Tell me their all-time leading scorer, the Orlando Magic.
6: Chris. Shaquille O'Neal.
0: No. Philip.
7: Jimmy Hardaway.
0: No, it's Dwight Howard. Boy, wow. Tough game. 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
11: The different color noises, white noise, brown noise, pink noise. Brown noise is deeper, has lower frequencies, it's got more bass, minimalizes that higher frequency. Mm-hmm. And I didn't really know this, but apparently you can liken some of these to sounds in nature. And apparently brown noise is more akin to like a river rapid or a heavy rainfall or thunder.
12: Because there's also white noise and pink noise, you think brown noise is just named after the color brown. Wrong. There was a scientist named Robert Brown from Scotland.
11: White noise is used, aside from just sleeping, a lot of times with like noise-canceling headphones and stuff, masking other sounds.
12: Pink noise is a little different. It's kind of like the compromise between white noise and brown noise.
11: As far as which one is best for sleep, there have been some very middling studies over the years, but at Oxford in 2017, they said that they fell asleep 40% faster listening to white noise, but their overall sleep was about the same.
12: Okay.
11: There was a study in 2017 from Northwestern of 13 older adults, and they said pink noise provided deeper sleep overall and improved ability to recall words.
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15: You know, America's produced like lots and lots of stuff. 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The fact of the matter is all day long, every day, there are warehouses full of stuff getting just pushed off a cliff. All day, every day.
13: That's Ian Nagoski, who runs the Canary Records label.
15: A friend of mine said that what he loves is being the guy standing at the edge of the cliff, waving his arms, going, wait, no, let me look at those first before you throw them away. I think there might be some good stuff in there. I think there might be some stories. I don't think we should throw all those away yet.
13: We have a season, 10 episodes of stories from that realm, of things that were just barely saved, and in some cases, not saved at all. A bizarre tale of two infamous New Yorkers.
16: They booby-trapped their home and turned it into the sealed fortress of ephemera.
13: A missing chapter of American music history.
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20: The Tampa Bay Buccaneers got their first win of the season after defeating the Cowboys in Dallas 24-16. Bucky Irving had 21 carries, 165 yards, and a touchdown. He also caught a touchdown pass. For Dallas, Dak Prescott was 24 of 42 for 316 yards, one touchdown, and two interceptions.
21: Well, to say embarrassing, I think I'd be discrediting them and but we're definitely supposed to win this game. This is a game, you know, that was a game we're supposed to have on paper or whichever way you want to look at it. And I think Shotty said it best in the locker room. In this league, you've got to win the games you're supposed to win.
20: In Major League Baseball, the Guardians have kept their season alive, outscoring the White Sox in Chicago 9-5. Jose Ramirez homered and ended with 3 RBI in the win. So game 5 of the ALDS will be on Saturday in Cleveland at 8 p.m. Eastern time. I'm Ansi Bolaños.
1: To all. 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
22: Oh boy. Yeah.
1: Saka!
3: Jonas Knox.
14: What do you mean funny? Funny how?
3: Brady Quinn.
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3: College football Hall of Famer LeVar Arrington.
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1: You like how I did that?
0: Hell yeah.
2: Well, hold on, man. Like, hey, bro, this ain't Zesty Hour, bro. Like, this is two pros and a cup of joe, bro. Like,
0: sorry, man.
2: That's what this is. Okay, come on, man. Tighten up.
0: Sorry, man.
3: I think people love boobs.
2: Whoa. You guys gonna play a drop like that off the top? Wow. Oh, the ego cue. I mean, I stand by that statement. I mean, and I do not disagree with you.
0: Oh, my goodness.
2: I was reunited with the Trisha, and let me tell you something. I was all in on it. Right? Yeah. I mean, hey, that's frisky. I'm okay with frisky.
0: Well, I know this.
2: What you know?
0: That's two pros and a cup of joe right there. It is LeVar Arrington. It's Brady Quinn. Jonas Knox with you. You can find this show on the iHeartRadio app along with hundreds and hundreds of affiliates all across the country. And if you're listening on the podcast, we appreciate you doing so. This is a live broadcast that'll go all the way up until 9 a.m. Eastern time, 6 o'clock Pacific. And I would just like to say this to get things started. Okay. I would like to say congratulations to the Dallas Cowboys, who just authored up the worst loss of the NFL season. Congratulations. That was a bucket of puke, crap, and insert anything else you want in that. Spin it around. That was awful. And it's got nothing to do with the fact that I had the Tampa Bay Buccaneers losing in that game in a survivor pool. I had Dallas in a survivor pool as a near double-digit favorite on a short week against a backup quarterback and a team that was winless, and they rolled out that. That was awful from the Dallas Cowboys.
3: I mean, I think, did I have them going to the Super Bowl? Like, I can't remember, but I'm off the Dallas Cowboys bandwagon. This team stinks. It absolutely stinks. Mm. Backup quarterback in, and no, as Dak said, no disrespect to the Tampa Bay Bucks. That's a team that's had its back against the wall. Todd Bowles feeling the heat. Give a lot of credit to Zach Robinson, their offensive coordinator, the job he did, putting together a plan that allowed Jalen Daniels to be effective. But it feels like Dallas is all about the show. Tampa was the more physical team defensively, offensively, and able to run the football. And you had to have thought going into the game, if you're Brian Schottenheimer, hey, man, that's probably what's going to happen. Jalen Daniel, a rookie, undrafted free agent, his first start, they're just going to try to control the line of scrimmage, run the football, not, you know, force him to do too much. And you couldn't stop it. This, to me, just oozes of a team that is not a serious team to compete for a Super Bowl. I got duped. I was wrong. I fell for it. And I don't have anything else to say at this point. It's that disappointing. It really is.
0: Was it Bengals Cowboys? You had Bengals Cowboys Super Bowl?
3: I think so. I don't know if I'll show a rematch or something or what, it's.
2: They're a matchup of most hyped teams. I'll tell you that. Those two, Bengals, and I mean, maybe, yeah, hype. A lot of hype. I mean, if you think about it, those are two teams that have the best two, arguably the best receiving tandem with a legit A-list franchise quarterback at the helm. And you're just not seeing that. You know, you're just not seeing you're not seeing what this team is supposed to be. And listen, CeeDee Lamb, I feel for him because he gets after it. Like, he tries to make plays, but I mean, the one interception, the way that happened, the way they were kind of careless with the ball, you know, I just it's sloppy football. It almost looks like a team that's unsure of itself at this point. That the execution is not there, and when you take and you break down where this Dallas Cowboys team is, it's definitely more about the storyline, and you gave the storyline of Bowles and you know where this Tampa team is, but it's 100% about the Dallas Cowboys being a fraudulent football team. First thing I could think of when I'm watching the game, I'm like, this team is killing Jerry Jones, man. Like, figuratively and literally, they're killing Jerry Jones. This man, think about what he's done to be a winner. It's almost like he's been trying to overcompensate for the loss of Micah Parsons.
4: I want me some glory hole.
2: Hey, that's right, and he ain't getting it. He hasn't got no glory hole at all. There ain't been no striking of oil.
3: Like, what does Micah have to do with this?
2: Well, no. It's not about a moving on from Micah. It's a justification of moving on. Like, the everything that he's done, aggressively going after players on the specific side of the defensive ball, is 100% a justification for the decisions. And let me make it clear.
3: What do you mean?
2: I'm not saying Micah, like as in Micah, but I'm saying the justification of the move that he made, that was the starting point, an origin of him being very, very, I think the most aggressive I've seen of him going after players on the defensive side of the ball in free agency, trades, in the draft.
3: So you don't think his age has anything to do with that and the fact they stunk on defense?
2: Well, I think I think if you look at it, I mean, if you're not good on defense, why would you get rid of your best player? That doesn't track well. So
3: because you're not good, he wasn't helping either. I mean, I know he's good, but I'm just saying, like,
2: he was helping.
3: I don't know, man. I think they moved on. They're just trying to build back up a defense. Then they're doing it with more parts because they have more money to spend.
2: I mean, it's a fair counterpoint to it. I just think that based off of how I'm looking at it and what I see, I think there was a lot of fallout from that moment.
3: I mean, he hasn't been able to play. Like, what does that matter?
2: Well, that's true, but you didn't know that when the trade took place.
3: Sure, but like since then, it's not like he's like tearing it up in Green Bay and you're like, oh gosh, we got to figure out a way of just looking better than Micah right now. It's like he's not in the factory right now.
2: You're living in the now, like today. Like, that's a legit point today. I'm just basing
3: I think when you're closer to death, like Jerry Jones is, you probably live more like that.
5: Jesus. Settle down just a little bit.
2: I think when you're living closer to death, you get rid of players like Micah Parsons prematurely, man. And that's what I think. And he's tried again.
3: It sounds like a weird Penn State. Are you gonna get say something about Catron Allen getting released? Are we gonna go into that too now? What are we doing here?
2: Oh, you came in hot today, Brady Quinn. I mean, if we choose,
3: well, I'm just asking. Today, like, what are we doing here? We're gonna make about Penn State.
2: And then you're going to that voice right here, like you're so ridiculous with what you're saying. I'm just making my point at in the morning time on our morning show. The Cowboys stink. I think they're figuratively and literally killing my man Jerry Jones by the way they're playing.
3: We agree on that.
2: He's put the money in to make this a better defense. And the defense didn't do horribly bad. They didn't have this amazing day on offense for the Tampa Bay Buccaneers, but their offense is letting them down. And you have arguably the best receiving tandem in all of the league. So the question has to become, why is this team underperforming so bad? A 2-3 team that Jerry Jones has perceivably, this may have been his most aggressive team, even with the triplets. You can include those teams with Larry Allen in the triplets. This might be the most aggressive he's ever been on building a team, and they're grossly underperforming. You got to ask the question, why?
0: I don't look. Last night's game, I thought, look, it's a total loss all the way through. I mean, you had a fumble, you know, on special teams, I believe, as well, too. So there's all that. But I look at it and I go, man, Jerry Jones is being asked after the game about, does there need to be a change with the defensive play calling? Like, I looked at last night and said they couldn't get a stop against a winless team with a backup quarterback and injuries. And they ran through them. And the only reason that game was anywhere close is because Tampa Bay made the egregious decision to not go up three scores. And we're just going to go for it on fourth down at the goal line. And Dallas went 99 the other way. And Tampa made a bad team decision like bad teams do. And then Jerry Jones is asked about defensive play calling afterwards. I just think in totality, that was awful. And, you know, Dak Prescott, you know, you mentioned it, Brady, was asked after the game about the embarrassing term. And he had this to say in response.
6: I know when he said it, I just happened to look at him.
4: And at that point, you know, he looked away, didn't look. And then when I turned my head back, he said something else. And so that's the part that, you know.
0: All right. Yeah. So there was another clip that was going on that Dak had.
3: Yes.
0: Yeah, yes. There was a.
3: Not away, guys.
0: Yeah. There was another clip.
3: Can I just break it and say this? The NFL right now has an issue with young defensive coordinators because they're not very good. Like, Christian Parker is the youngest in Dallas Cowboys history. He's not very good. Kelvin Shepard in Detroit, I'm not sure if you saw his comments more recently, how defensive he's gotten, how bad they've looked. They are the worst defense in the NFL right now. And I don't know why he's so defensive about it. You are what you are. So figure it out. Move on from it. You know, the first issue is if you're in denial, you're never going to get past that first step. But we've got a ton. Like, last night's game plan for Dallas should have been simple. We're loading up the box, mix up some of the fronts, whether it's a bear, over, you mix up some odd fronts in there if you want, but load up the box to stop the run and force the entirety of the game on Jalen Daniels. Make him have to throw the football 35 times plus. And instead, they allow the Tampa Bay Bucs to run the football damn near 40 times.
2: They did.
3: And that's purely because, I don't know, maybe they felt threatened by someone, whether it was Emeka Ibuka or Chris Godwin or Tez Johns. I have no idea. But this it should have been so apparent what Dallas was trying to do to the Tampa Bay offense that they had no other decision to make other than to try to air it out because they just don't have any of the looks up front. I mean, it literally was that simple. And I understand we could say, hey, and don't get me wrong, the Dallas offense didn't do anything on their side either. You know, they couldn't run the football effectively. Yeah. They obviously were getting too much pressure too at times. So they played their role. But if you were to look at the Achilles heel of the Dallas Cowboys right now, after all that investment they've made, they can't get these guys lined up to just play defense. And there's a problem right now in the NFL with that.
2: I'm going to stay on the defense side of the ball or on the offense side of the ball. If you're not getting your best player involved any more than what they did last night, they ran the ball, and they ran the ball effectively, but they weren't very effective in the air. And if you make a team one-dimensional, then you got to figure out how to handle things in that dimension that you chose you're going to go up against. They chose to take away the pass. You got to stop the run. And they didn't do that. But it was still only 24 points. It's a lot, but that still should be for the type of offense that this Dallas Cowboys team is. That
3: you thought Dallas ran the ball well?
2: No, I thought Tampa ran the ball well.
3: Yeah.
2: I didn't think Dallas, I mean, Dak threw the ball all over the place. Right, Dak threw the ball all over the place. Pickens had a hell of a game, but
0: Dallas didn't do anything
2: Pickens had a big game. I just don't think that their offense is able to finish drives, and it's been a sputtering struggle for the. I think the bigger storyline is the offense. I do, and if this is what their offense is going to be for the entirety of this season, then you'd have to assume that this will not be a double digits win team. It will not. It looks like it's a collapse of a team, if you ask me. Not even collapsing.
0: Because I think is not even just exclusive to this show, because I think I had Dallas winning the NFC East as well. And I think Prisco was real high on him. Why did everybody take the bait? I'm just trying to figure this out. Like,
2: roster wise, it's a good looking roster.
0: Okay, I mean,
2: it's a good looking roster. Outside of there, I'm not.
3: Yeah, I mean, look, they're the number two scoring offense in the NFL.
0: Yeah,
3: and they've kind of been somewhere top 10 for the last 5 years, with the exception of a couple years ago. But their offense hasn't been the issue. It's been their defense. They haven't been better than 28th in the NFL in scoring defense in the last 3 years. They've been atrocious. And so I get why they aggressively went after it, but like, they're no different this year. And that's more of my issue with all this is it's been a defensive issue. They can't seem to figure it out. And this hasn't been just this year. It's been years. Last 2 years.
0: They're giving up over 60.
2: So y'all don't think the offense let them down last night?
0: Everybody
2: watching that game.
0: Down.
2: Y'all don't
3: everyone
2: think the,
3: let
2: y'all
3: them
2: don't
3: down.
2: Think
3: the threw two picks, down. But the defense stinks and it has stunk.
0: Their defense has given up over 6 yards of play, which basically means if you just line up against them, you'll never reach third down.
3: I mean, LeVar, like this isn't new with Dallas. The last 3 years, they have been one of the all the way around worst defenses in the NFL, like bottom four in the NFL, at a minimum, if not worse. In scoring defense, total defense, however you want to chalk it up. That's been what they've been. I can understand why they made such an investment. I can understand why they went after a defense coordinator and saying, hey, let's go after this young, bright mind we think we're bringing out of Philly. But much like we're seeing with Davis Webb, for example, he was a young, bright mind interviewing for head coaching jobs. Well, guess what? He's not calling plays anymore the rest of the season, at least right now in Denver. We talked about Sean Mannion struggling offensively. Like, we're keep deeming these guys young, bright minds, and they get their opportunity. They stink.
2: Dang.
3: I mean, I'm just calling it what it is, man.
2: Yeah, I get it. I mean, I think we can all agree that this is a failing team. And the biggest question is it more so about going back to talent?
3: I'm crashing out, man. I hope they lose every game. I'm crashing out on this. I mean, you can't.
0: Both you guys are, you know, reading Jerry Jones's last rites on the air because of this game last night, which I think is excessive.
2: Last rites?
3: Yeah, I mean, he's getting old. You don't think he's getting antsy in his pantsy for a win?
0: Sure. I mean, yeah, I just... If you want to be a Paul Bear, this is not the way to go about it. I would just say that. Not
3: I swear to
0: radio.
3: You, I turned that game off at one point last night, and then I had to put it up to like view both because I was so frustrated, and I ended up watching the USF-UTSA game at the same time.
0: How'd that go?
3: I'm like, I've got to watch the Texas team that I at least know will be able to put up some points and go win a football game.
0: How'd that other one go?
3: I was disgusted. It ended up great. They may not have had a buddy who had some money on it, and then I told him to maybe double down on some of that money, and it worked out great. One both sides of the bet.
2: So you saw them losing?
3: Who, Dallas or UTSA?
2: Yeah, you. Yeah, what?
3: Well, no, UTSA ended up winning, but they had a 2 minute drive, LeVar, where they essentially just ran the football off the 2 minute drive. The quarterback scrambled a couple times. There was really not many passes thrown. It was one of those where you're like, this is kind of what their offense has been, and somehow USF couldn't figure that out.
2: Yeah.
3: So,
2: We're talking about the same game. I just got the letters mixed up because I was like, that's
3: I don't know
2: a Heartline
3: which,
2: game.
0: By the way.
3: Yeah. Harlan's the head coach at USF. And then McCown's son, I believe Owen McCown.
2: Draft. Yeah. I mean, they get a horrible holding call at the end of the game that, I mean, they went across the 50 with that first play and had 9 seconds left. I mean, that, you know, they had a chance to actually try to tie it up. They could have Hail Mary'd it with that 9 seconds, that holding call.
3: It was weird, too. I didn't see, like, I was watching the holding. I didn't think it was a holding either at the end. Hail Mary shot.
2: It could be questionable, but, I mean, in that play, I would have let that one go. I would have left that
3: because they didn't give them any chance. It like really affected the game at that point. They didn't give
2: them
3: any
2: chance. And they had two timeouts at that point, right?
3: I think you're right.
2: Two timeouts. Yeah.
3: Yeah, because I think they had to use one on the holding.
2: And I find that to be even a more interesting game than again the Tampa Bay game. But I will say this: it's the NFL, and when you thought you knew something about a team, you generally don't. Like when you think this is a game that they surely should win. This was a game that Dallas, this was a get-right game. They surely should have won, and now they haven't won it. I find it curious that we haven't mentioned Brian Schottenheimer's name not one time.
0: Oh, well, I mean, come on. After the Baltimore loss and the decision-making at the end of that game, and then, you know, this
3: one. Yeah, but I didn't think they were going to beat Baltimore, if we're being real.
0: Yeah, but
3: I mean, that was one where I understand the decision making in the end, how you could be disappointed in and looked at it that way. But I also didn't think they're going to win in the first place.
0: Oh, they were an underdog.
3: This is one where you're saying, all right, like you got to win this one. And they got absolutely handled, like manhandled.
0: Yeah, it's not great. By the way, you forgot to mention as well, too, congratulations to Brady Quinn. Big night last night for the formerly Cleveland Indians, now
3: the Guardians. Yeah, taking game five, baby. Yeah, going back to Cleveland. So
0: congratulations.
3: Let's get excited.
0: Yeah.
3: Don't get too excited over there, guys.
0: Yeah. All right. Huh. All right.
3: Look, Patty can't even stand up. Look at him. So excited.
0: All wow. right. Taking care of the White Sox. Back there, but
2: Brady came in shooting at everybody in the first segment, man. Like
0: fastest gun in the West.
3: I had one of those nights last night where I went to sleep and I woke up like I just didn't even sleep. Like I just closed my eyes. I woke right. I was like, oh, all right. That was what we had last night. Gotcha.
2: Well, try traveling from 7 in the morning till 9 at night. See how that one works for you.
0: Yeah. Well, I know this. There's only one thing that's going to get you guys ready to go.
2: What?
0: It's a football awesome. Friday.
2: Yeah, it's football Friday. Let's go, Jonas.
0: Yeah.
2: Let's go.
0: Come

0: Fox. 49ers, Seahawks, Sundays, America's Game of the Week, streaming live on Fox 1. Miss it live, and you're just watching a highlight. Catch every play as it happens. 49ers, Seahawks, live on Fox 1. So we do have the usuals coming up later on. We got another edition of In Case You Missed It. We've got some Quinn's Wins, our picks against the spread, the leftovers, Ray Ray's Roulette. All of it is yours here on this three-hour extravaganza. Up next, though... Yeah, apparently somebody's going to be updating their resume in the NFL pretty quick here. That'll be yours right here on FSR. 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

0: Two pros and a cup of Joe, Fox Sports Radio. LeVar Arrington, Brady Quinn, Jonas Knox with you here. Coming up a little over 15 minutes from now. Boy, oh boy, do we got an NBA story for you. Man.
1: Boy, oh boy.
0: Yeah. And
1: boy, oh boy.
0: It is it's a doozy, and it involves an NBA champion. We'll get into that for you right here on FSR. Now, that's going to be in a little over 15 minutes from now. By about then, my guess is Davis Webb will have updated his resume. Formerly the offensive coordinator slash play caller for the Denver Broncos. We asked Albert Breer, Brady Quinn asked Albert Breer yesterday on the show, hey, like, what do you think? Do you think this is going to get taken away from him since they struggled? And AB said, well, you know, I don't think they're there yet. I don't think Sean Payton's there yet. But is he willing to sacrifice the season to develop Davis Webb? We got our answer. That answer is no. And so here was Sean Payton discussing the decision yesterday.
2: We'll make a change offensively. I'll call the plays. I've done this long enough where I know when I have a future head coach, and he's going to be one. Davis is all in with the game plan, just like we've been operating, and he'll be down on the field with me.
0: So
3: isn't that a contradiction?
4: Yeah, it is.
3: Yes. Okay. All right, go ahead. I just wanted to make sure I was okay on this.
4: Hit it right on the nose.
3: Okay, go ahead. Because how do you take the calling duties away from this is a bona fide future head coach? How are you saying he's more concerned about running the entire team so he can't handle the play calling duties? Well, I mean, how does that work? How does that work? What does that mean?
0: So
3: if we're trying to decipher what that means, what exactly did Sean Payton say?
0: Well, he pointed out that back when he was with the Giants, Jim Fossil took away his play calling duties, and he said, and listen, you know, I became a head coach 4 years later. The problem is Davis Webb was interviewing for head coaching opportunities, and then he comes back with sort of the understanding of, well, look, stay here. We're going to let you call the show. And then a month in, that's it. it's just over. So he was demoted, and he was demoted within a month. I just don't know how that spells future head coach anytime soon.
3: That screams head coach.
0: It's awful. So I get it. I know Sean Payton, you know, and as AB pointed out yesterday, does he want to sacrifice the season to develop Davis Webb? Well, then what was the point in naming him the offensive play caller if you were just going to pull the duties and he was on such thin ice that after a month that was going to be a wrap?
4: So I have a theory, and I will throw out this theory, and you guys tell me if you think it sticks or not. So Davis Webb was obviously interviewing for head coaching jobs, and I think there was even the potential shot that if he didn't get one, maybe he'd go somewhere else to call plays, which became, you know, a loss that maybe Sean Payton didn't want to have. And he instead said, look, I think so much of you that I will let you call the plays next year. So don't leave us just to go call plays somewhere else. Stay with us and I'll let you call plays, and that will help entice him. And I'm sure he got compensated more for doing so. So I would imagine that was the conversation that was had, or I'm just going to speculate that was the conversation they had. And then now that things haven't gone well, it's a bit of one of those humbling moments. And he's probably saying to him, like, hey, I might have saved your career. Because had you gone somewhere else and fallen flat on your face, you might not have got another shot. Some of these guys only get one shot at being a head coach. I would imagine that is probably how this all transpired and how it's working out right now.
3: I mean, I guess I could see that being a legit way of looking at it. I also look at it as this is a 2-2 team that was, we would maybe say, an injured quarterback away from making it to the Super Bowl last year. They don't look good on defense either. So they don't look good on defense. Your offense is struggling. I think for Sean Payton, maybe this is the most comfortable thing that he can do. is to take over the play calling duties so that he can have perceivably a more of an impact on the games and more maybe in his mind, more of an impact on the outcome of the games. At 2-2, you're not out of it, obviously. You're far from out of it, but you have to drastically improve. I mean, you got a Raiders team that came out of nowhere. Now, granted, they have the Chargers working in their favor because they came out and they've laid an egg on the season. So, I mean, I'm sure Sean Payton is looking at it like at 2-2, we still can set our sights on trying to win our division. Like, but we got to start one win at a time. And as a head coach, and as an offensive-minded head coach, he's probably looking at it from the standpoint of, as much as I love Webb and I love having him on our staff, and he's going to be right there, right next to me on the sideline, meaning he's still going to have very much of a role calling the games with Sean Payton. Sean Payton wants to have the autonomy and the ability to be able to impact the game directly. And I think that's like some of that screams control freak. I mean, let's be honest, like some of that screams control freak. Some of that screams a little bit of narcissism, but all the great coaches have a little bit of control freak in them and a little bit of them, you know, a little bit of narcissism to a lot of narcissism in them. So it'll be interesting to see. If it does change dramatically, then it to me, it's like, okay, maybe it is a learning experience for his OC, having the opportunity to sit there and watch how Sean Payton calls the games and take away whatever notes he needs to. But it also is an indictment on him. And I would assume if he's going to be preparing the interview to be a head coach, that's going to be held against him. Like, okay, you became a coach 4 years later, but what happened in those 4 years leading up to you getting that next head coaching job? What did you do of significance that led to you getting that coaching job, right? So, to me, I think this is a compromised position that Webb is in, being in this situation. And honestly, I think it puts Sean Payton in a compromised position as well, because if this team doesn't improve off of him taking over the play calling and they keep sliding, then now the spotlight is solely on Sean Payton. And I believe you take away your scapegoat. You know, we talk about scapegoating all the time and self-preservation when things don't go the way they're supposed to go. You've now used up a lifeline because you've taken the play calling away from your offense coordinator. So you only have the defensive coordinator that you can really scapegoat right now. And is that what you're going to do?
0: If I was Davis Webb, I'd be pissed. Because why, if there was no dialogue beforehand, like, hey, just so you know, I'm going to give you a month. If that was the case, he should have just gone somewhere else, like, or go call plays for somebody else, because he interviewed as an OC at a bunch of places as well, too. Like, why would I want to have the opportunity for four games knowing that if the offense struggles, and maybe some of that struggle might be the quarterback play or might be our inability to run the ball, you know, consistently. If that's the case, I'm going to be the scapegoat. I'm going to be the guy that gets embarrassed publicly so that you can show everybody, hey, the hero's here. I'm going to save the day. Like, if I was Davis Webb, I'd be like, well, I should have just gone somewhere else. If the ice was so thin that you were going to yank it from me and going to collapse it all in four games, then at least give me an opportunity to go somewhere else. And maybe I don't have as much of a control freak as a head coach who's just going to take the duties away from
3: but
0: me.
3: Isn't it up for debate, though? That's got to be up for debate, because their ranking as an offense is horrible right now.
0: But
3: it's horrible right now, and you're a 2-2 team, and your season is like, you don't want your season to go into the dump this early on, and it has that potential. I mean, he's got to own up to the lack of product. 27th, I think, if that's accurate.
0: Then shouldn't
3: 27th in the league in scoring. In points.
0: Then shouldn't Sean Payton, if he's also the coach of the players, shouldn't he be the coach of the coaches as well too? Work with him and guide him through all this. Like, hey, this is what I would do. This is where he gave him four games.
4: So there's a lot there, And this kind of goes back to the, what I was saying in the last segment. I don't care if it's Kelvin Shepard, Christian Parker. Like, you can make a case for what you're saying, Jonas, and saying, hey, look, I made this decision. I don't care if it's Dan Campbell or Brian Schottenheimer or whoever else. You know, the harder part for those guys are, you know, Dan Campbell's an offensive-minded head coach, right? He comes from that side of the football. Brian Schottenheimer, same thing. You know, Sean Payton, same thing. So it's one of the reasons why I always feel like when you are a head coach that calls plays on one of those sides of the ball, so obviously Schottenheimer does in Dallas, Sean Payton used to, and now does again in Denver. Like, you have to have a DC who's locking it down, a guy who you view as a truly potential head coach candidate. And Vance Joseph, who's been a head coach, kind of is that for him in Dallas, or excuse me, Denver. You know, it allows you to be able to do all that, because it's hard to be able to handle all of it. Like, if you're a head coach that just oversees all of it, I mean, you have to be doing it for a period of time where you're able to do all those things. Like, if you want Sean Payton to be investing into Davis Webb, then he's got to make sure he's got someone holding down the defense, and he does, so he can. But to your point, like, to give him only four games and then want to pull the ripcord, yeah, like, I would love to know what that conversation was before the season and how they all got involved, because it does feel like a little bit too soon. But at the same time, the season's slipping away. You know, they are 27th in scoring. They are a 2-2 football team. If we're being honest, it feels like it comes down to late game heroics like it did last year. So all those things can be true. And it's a matter of picking and choosing. Like, you either believe in that guy, whether it's a young DC or a young OC, or you don't, because it is a what have you done for me lately business. And I think we all know, like, that's the NFL. Eventually it gets to a point where if you're not... Yeah, I mean,
3: right? Or just choose that third option. I believe in myself more in this situation than I do you. So maybe it's not.
4: Yeah, sure.
3: It's an indictment on Davis Webb, but at the same time, it's a, I believe in my ability to impact this offense more than I believe in you sticking with you for the rest of the season, which
4: I always wonder, like, how do these guys get to be a hot neighbor commodity if they've never actually done it? I don't get it. Like for all the names we've mentioned, whether it's Christian Parker, who I think was the defensive pass game coordinator or some crap, you know, Kelvin Shepard, who's gotten into this now for Detroit. Like, we've it's like, until they actually do it, how can we even talk about them as a young hot name? Just because they sound good in a meeting or they chime in from time to time? Like, what exactly is transpiring that makes us so confident in someone who's never actually done the job before?
0: It's like one of those like catchphrases that you see, you know, Rappaport and some of these other guys throw out during the coaching cycle, the hiring cycle. Like, oh, he's a hot young candidate on the market. It's like, all right, well, who decides that?
4: It's all agent speak.
0: Yeah, that's what
4: it's
0: I wonder.
4: It's some slappy who doesn't know anything about football. It's like, just trying to get this guy a job so he can get paid. Let's just call what it is.
3: That happens, like, in the stock market, though, right? It's like the stocks that get coverage. If you can get people to do coverage on the stock, it takes the value of the stock up, right?
4: Well, maybe, but like you have public records of it. They have the SEC filings. Like, you can go look that up. You can go look at the stock's performance. You don't have any history of that.
3: Well, that's like, fair.
4: That's what I'm saying, is you have nothing that's to fair. Look at.
3: Well, yeah, I don't know. I think that makes it even more relevant when you do coverage on the stock like that for a coach. Is you have to take the coaches that are trusted, and I think that's what it is. It's inner circle conversations and banter. Like, this is a bright young talent. You got to pay attention to this guy. Somebody gets it. Insiders get it. They run with it. This is a guy, and then that's how you build up momentum. Because otherwise, how do you get it? There's no way. If, like you said, if you haven't done it, there's no way of you being able to garner that type of coverage and that type of attention. So it's got to be between the coaches having these conversations and letting it go when they feel like it's comfortable to let the media know these are the guys that you need to be looking at.
0: Well, thank God for DraftKings, because the football season is heating up and every week feels bigger with DraftKings. 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The crown is yours. Up next, boy, oh boy, we got an NBA story for you. That's yours right here on FSR.
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0: Two pros and a cup of Joe. Fox Sports Radio, LeVar Arrington, Brady Quinn, Jonas Knox with you here. Coming up top of next hour, a little over 10 minutes from now, somebody is pissed off in the NFL. You will hear from them right here on FSR. 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Hit the subscribe button. After you've done that, tap the thumbs up icon and comment away whether you agree or disagree. Let us know what you think. 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
1: Sometimes you can't get to everything in the world of sports or entertainment. Good thing the guys are here to bring you In Case You Missed It.
0: Guys, there's a content creator known as Erica Calabrese.
2: Oh no, I've saw this.
0: Yeah.
2: Oh, LeVar. LeVar, have you seen this?
3: No.
0: She's a she's a dwarf.
3: Yes, I have.
0: And
3: yes.
4: I saw this.
0: She posted a clip on social media. Now, we don't know if this is true or verified, but
5: Slatter.
0: We're just here to report the rumor. She received a DM from OG Anunoby, who's significantly taller than her.
3: He's taller than everybody.
0: Of the New York Knicks,
5: dang,
0: who sent her a DM
5: OG?
0: That said, hey, let me fly you to NYC. Now, dang. Again, we don't know
3: what
0: if this is true. We don't know if this is true.
3: Radio control.
0: Yeah, what is he flying her in?
5: Oh, no, radio control jet.
0: Hey, let me get you on that paper airplane.
5: Oh, no. All right,
0: go ahead. So.
3: Every seat's first class, I heard.
0: So I don't know if this is,
2: She's going to send a carrier pigeon. No, sure how this is going to work.
0: Imagine she knocks on his door. He's like, nah, send her through the doggy door. Somebody at the front. Yeah, it's down below.
3: Everybody deserves to have love.
0: Lorena, what?
4: Do we know how tall she is?
0: I'm not sure.
4: Wait. Okay, I looked it up. Never mind. She's around 4 feet tall, and he is 6'7".
0: Yeah.
4: Pretty good.
0: So.
2: That's pretty good.
4: Like a little squirrel. If they cuddled, like a little squirrel.

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0: 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That's right. The street fight at the State Fair will be taking place tomorrow, and we are excited about it. Coach Sark met with the media for the last time. What are you needing to see from this Texas football team to feel good about, obviously, the victory? Dallas, guess what? It isn't your year. We got big games in the SEC and the Big Ten. The Guardians get a chance to play one more game against the White Sox to see who will be in the ALCS. We've got Ann Parker Coleman of K-View joining us at 8. And, of course, we got to talk to our guy Rod Babers, who had a pick six in this ball game, and talk about his keys to the game. I am your host, Mike Harbaugh Harge. My co-host is a WWE Hall of Famer and recognized as the world's strongest man. He is the Mark Henry.
1: Good morning, Austin.
0: And, of course, we got Eric holding it down in the ATX. 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Standard data

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5: Sorry about the technical difficulties, but as you know, whenever we get on the road, things kind of go a little haywire. I'm Mike Harbaugh Hards. We got the world's strongest man, WWE Hall of Famer, the Mark Henry. We got Cameron Parker on site. And, of course, we got our guy Eric in the cut back at the studios in Austin, Texas. So let's get into it because Coach Sark met with the media for the final time as Texas gets ready to take on the Oklahoma Sooners at the street fight at the State Fair. They call it the Red River Rivalry, but we are going to call it a brawl for it all. So here is Coach Sark getting ready for this matchup.
8: First and foremost, before we get started, I just want to give a shout out. Congratulations to Coach Mac Brown on his induction into the Cotton Bowl Hall of Fame. You know, he's obviously had a tremendous career, had done so many great things here on the 40 acres. And so him getting honored, you know, kind of fitting with us playing in the Cotton Bowl here against OU is a pretty fitting and well-deserved for him. From our team's perspective, man, I'm really proud of the guys. I thought they've done a tremendous job this week of, you know, really minimizing the distractions and staying focused on the task at hand. We had a really good week of work from a practice perspective. You know, I think that they've been very intentional and detailed in their approach, but yet it was a hard physical week. Which is needed because this is going to be a hard physical game. So, you know, this is a heck of a game. We're obviously looking forward to it. We know we're going to get all that OU's got. They're a very good team. I know that, you know, they'll be ready to play, and it's important that we're ready to play as well.
5: And the other part about it is, obviously, congratulations to Coach Mac Brown talking about being inducted into the Cotton Bowl Hall of Fame. He's in a part of the class of 2027. Tyrann Mathieu is in there as well. Lance McElhaney, former running quarterback at SMU. Aaron Taylor, which you see with our guy Brian Jones. Bruce Gadd and Rick Baker all are going into the Cotton Bowl Hall of Fame. So another honor for Mac Brown. I'm sure Mac will be here.
10: He's awesome.
5: Getting recognized tomorrow. But I also wanted to bring this up because one of the things that Texas is taking pride in, and that's making sure that the other teams don't get into the end zone. He's the defense with Will Muschamp. I was talking about this yesterday. Will Muschamp has – Colin Simmons told us what's the difference this year. He said Will Muschamp. Will Muschamp is the guy that gets the team going. He brings the juice every single day. And Coach Sark was asked yesterday about the defense taking pride of keeping the other teams out of the end zone.
8: Well, I mean, I think that's the goal, right? Defensively, right? Your job is to protect your end zone and not let them score. And on top of that, man, you want to stop the run. You want to defend the pass. You want to affect the quarterback. You want to create turnovers. All those things add up to that. But I think ultimately, like, the goal is to keep them out of the end zone. And people are going to hit plays. And when you get into the red area, how do you play great red zone defense and to keep them out of the end zone and force field goals or fourth down tries. And our guys take a lot of pride in that. That starts at the top with Coach Muschamp. And then it bleeds itself into the assistant coaches and then the leaders on that defense. And then everybody else kind of follows suit. So, you know, again, great defenses take pride in that. And ours is no different.
10: Man, I don't even think for one second that Coach Sark is complacent. I don't think that this team is going to come in complacent. I think that they have a plan, and he's excited about the plan. And it sounds like he said they had a hard week of work, a hard week. So that means they were hitting, that they were still actively trying to get better. That's all I want. That's all I want is for the team not to be in a mind state of, oh, Oklahoma is down. They're not playing well. We can beat them. No, If in the wild, you ever watch the nature shows and they show the weak animals? Those are the ones that get ate first. You cannot go in and allow that animal that's injured to get a shot because they know they only got one. So we want to make sure that Texas takes advantage of a good situation and not play with their food.
5: Yeah. Well, another thing that Texas needs to make sure that they do is run the football. You heard the numbers, 25 out of the last 28 games, the team that led in rushing has won the game. And Coach Sark talked about running the football.
8: We're always trying to run the ball. I mean, that's no different. And this game obviously carries that weight. We know the value of running the football. And so we got to find a way to do it.
5: Got to make sure they run it. And one of the biggest things was asked, have you gotten the most out of your running game? Have you gotten what you wanted out of this running game?
8: Yeah, no, I think for all of it is, it's, you know, outside of, you know, I think the first game we had all three of them. And then, you know, Derek, I think rolls his ankle. And then it was kind of the ball started rolling where different guys were getting nicked up along the way. Ideally, we have all three of those guys ready to go, but I'm very comfortable if we have two, or in last week's case, we really had one with Ralik. I thought Ralik ran the ball well. Could he have been even better? Sure, but thought he ran well and a couple of touchdown runs and different things. So ultimately, if the closer we get to having all three of those guys 100% healthy, great. I don't know if any of them are going to be 100% the rest of the way. I mean, they play running back, you know, and so there is a toll that it takes, but I also know there's a reason we try to get depth in that room because of the physicality of this league and then hopefully the amount of games that we have an opportunity to play.
5: And that is something that Texas needs to focus on as well. They have to be ready to play with the running game and being able – that's how you win these ball games, man. Not just Texas, this game against OU and the record that comes with it. It's the fact of being able to control the clock. We saw that. We've seen that in certain situations where you can score too fast or you can run in and out of plays too quickly, and yet here we are again. The other team gets the ball, and you can't stop them. You can, if you can run the football and put your, as you like to say, you start to weigh on them. You start to lean on them. You try to take their will from them. If you can run the ball, that's the – to me,
10: that's the lifeblood of doing that.
5: That is pride. Them. That is pride right there. Stopping the run and being able to run the football. That's what it is. You can be finesse. You can run routes. You can scheme it all up. But being able to smash mouth football, I know people don't like it like at Liberty Hill. They run the wing tee. Nobody can stop it. Nobody can stop
10: it. They keep running it.
5: They keep running it. Yeah, that's what I'm saying.
10: If you stop it, then we go the other direction.
5: Yeah. And that's what I want to see with this team because they have to be able to run the football effectively.
10: Harsh, the biggest thing I think is to an advantage of Texas is the outside zone and the trap game and running the ball to the corners because that's where the weakness is. The strength of that defense is right up the middle. Like, why would you – I mean, you want to challenge them, you know, take some shots.
5: Yep.
10: Running the ball right up the middle. But why, if you can have success hitting the corners?
5: Yeah, they have to – look, again, I know that we are just pounding the table for this, and I know Coach Sark, as we talked about before, he loves to have guys, running backs go over 1,000 yards on the season. He said it. We've been dinged up, different guys, different games. We don't know what's going to happen, but you have to be able to run the ball all season long. You got to have those guys get some calluses, so to speak, from being tough and being able to run the football. And even if it's Arch might have to use his legs this week. This is where he's got to be smart. We had a chance to talk to our good friend Clarence Hill last night about this, and he was saying, I need to see Arch be smarter, you know, get down, slide. Do the things that we've been talking about.
10: Throw the ball away.
5: Throw it away and just live to fight another day because you have to be on the field. Now, obviously, you don't want to ever see anything happen to where he can't be on the field, but he's the leader. of this offense, and he has to be effective. And again, I believe in him. I believe in his abilities, and I think that he's going to be just fine. But this might be one of those games where he starts to get back to that mindset of, I'm just going to do me and go out here and play ball. Everybody reverts back to that Michigan game where he was sitting over there and just running wild and having a good time and making big plays. We might see that arch. We hope to see that arch today.
10: I want to see combat arch. I want to see wild arch. I want to see the guy that scrambles. What was the term that you use? The off, like when
5: play,
10: he
5: play, go fast, Ricky Bobby.
10: Go fast.
5: Play with chaos.
10: Chaos. Yeah, that's
5: play,
10: it.
5: Play with chaos.
10: Chaos arch. That's who I want to see. Run the ball. Hit that outside. If you see, as soon as you see the back of the jerseys of the defense, you got to just run. Pull it down and run.
5: Yep.
10: And force one of them to look in the backfield. Unfortunately, that happened last night.
5: Yep.
10: With the Cowboys. And they got hit deep because the quarterback saw that the defensive back stopped and looked in the backfield. I know my man is gone. Just throw it out there.
5: Yeah, let him go run under it.
10: And that's what Texas has the chance to do. If you go in man coverage and you see somebody look back, his man is gone.
5: Yeah.
10: So, like, I want to see Texas stick to the plan. No regular football. Everybody that loves football, that studies football, that knows, you know what the keys are.
5: Yeah.
10: Just don't get complacent and try to be a dog.
5: Well, one thing, too, you got to pay attention to that injury report. And the report came out yesterday. Khalil Lockett, Jordan Coleman, and Zion Williams from the University of Texas are each going to be out. This is good news. Justice Terry is now questionable. Questionable is really good. I like that. That means he's getting closer and closer because when you don't want to be doubtful, in this ball game, you want to try to find a way to get there. For Oklahoma, they have a laundry list of guys that are out, doubtful, questionable, and probable. But one of the guys that is probable is their linebacker, Owen

0: That's when we got to see Lance Jackson. That's when we got to see Hero Canoe and January and Gaffard. Those guys on the line are going to have to really do something. Beat your man, get in the backfield, things like that. The linebackers, I'm not worried about. They have proven that they are ready for the task. You got a secondary that they owe me one. They made a mistake, a crucial mistake, out of being complacent. And I would have been in the last week and a half, I would have been in Masco's ear. Bro, you owe me one. I need a play. I don't care what quarter you put it in, but you need to make me a play. You owe me.
1: Yeah. He's another one of those guys. He doesn't know what he doesn't know, and that's talking about being in this game, the rivalry, what it means, and how legends are born in this game.
0: Think about it. You know, God, he's never been in one of these.
1: Yeah, this is going to. I mean, he went to Rutgers, so you know he don't know much about that. But everywhere he's played hard and he's done well. Yes, he had a brain fart on that big play, and now we got to get back to it and get back to the task at hand. So I'm looking forward to the action that we're about to have this weekend, because I think both of these teams are motivated. When both teams are motivated, for whatever reason it is, this turns out to be a really, really good game, a really great game. And a couple years ago, you know, when it came down to the very end, those are those moments, man. Like the kicker has been immortalized, you know. Earthquake! Wow. You know what I'm saying?
0: Yeah.
1: From that, and that's when a star was born. He goes to the sideline. He was on the sideline with the wink. Everybody started loving Cameron Dicker.
0: Yeah.
1: So these are the games, as we talked about before, Case McCoy doing his thing and being able to be a legend because of what he was able to achieve there. So it's like, man, this is something that you look forward to every single year.
0: We have not stated at any point this week something that's very important.
1: What's that?
0: This is the battle for the gold hat. You know, last week we saw the little brown jug. And the week before that, we saw one of the SEC matchups, you know, that had implications of great historic college football,
1: mm-hmm.
0: where the gold hat is on the line. And Texas has held the gold hat the last couple of years, and we want to hold it again. So I'm looking forward to seeing who's going to be the guy that's going to be able to put the gold hat on after the game, because that's the player of the game is the one that gets the gold hat.
1: Yeah, this is what it's all about. That's why we're here. We're in Dallas, Texas. We went to the Cowboys game. Very disappointing. Very, very, very disappointing. But we're ready. We're ready to get into it. We've got a long day of AM 1300, The Zone. But coming up next, we will have the Hard Knocks Life. And, you know, sometimes you can't let the moment get bigger than what it truly is. And I'll discuss it right here on the Morning Kickoff on Sports Radio, AM 1300, The Zone, and always free on the iHeartRadio app.
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11: Your Austin area weather, an air quality alert day for your Friday. Mostly sunny, a high near 90. Tonight's low 62. Saturday, sunshine, a high and low 90s.
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0: 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The fan bases, the coaches, the players, the former players from each school. And actually, you know, it means a lot for the athletic directors because they get to have the bragging rights over the last couple seasons. So you start to really dive into the ball game and the X's and the O's. And one of the things you always have to remember, the emotion has a job to do as well. The emotion, we heard from Kel Gundy this week about walking out of that tunnel, players getting fired up, going back upstairs into the tunnel to get dressed, to get ready to go, then coming back out the tunnel, and you're still trying to get fired up. And before the game even started, you feel like you've already played a half. That's a lot of emotion and not being carried in the right way. On the Texas side of the football, Texas comes in, the number one team in the land. They know that their backs are against the wall, but not the way Oklahoma's backs are against the wall. Oklahoma coming off that loss to the Georgia Bulldogs, an embarrassing loss for all teams and all players that were part of that. You know, it just didn't look good. They were moving the ball. They end up losing. And Georgia, who a lot of people still think is the number one team in the SEC, continues to dominate. So a lot of people go through that. But when you get a chance to play in this type of matchup, you have to keep your emotions in check. You can't be too big. You can't be too small. You got to be where your feet are. And Coach Sark yesterday was asked about this Oklahoma football team and how dangerous a wounded OU team can be.
1: We've been on the other side of that too, and we know how we've played when we were in that situation. So I don't want to say it's easy to get our players' attention with it, but easier than maybe other weeks when we can say, hey, a year ago we were in the same position coming out of the Florida game, and how did we play? And so we know we're going to get OU's best shot. And they're a really good team. They're a very talented team, and they've got good coaches. Sometimes you just things don't go your way, and you just don't quite get the momentum that you need. And hopefully they don't figure it out Saturday either, you know, and hopefully we can cause a little more chaos for them. But I know we're going to get their best shot, and I know they're going to have a great plan. I know their kids are going to play hard and physical and tough because that's what that program is built on. And so we know it's going to be a four-quarter game. Rivalry games generally go that way, and we know we're going to need to play good football if we want to come out on top.
0: And one of the things that I wanted to point out is he said it right there at the end. Rivalry games normally go like that. Whether it's Texas versus Texas A&M, whether it's Texas versus Arkansas, those games, and of course, Texas versus OU, there's no better feeling than having the other team's fan base leaving by the fourth quarter.
22: Oh, yeah.
0: That is the most beautiful thing about it all. And so when these things type of kind of happen, you have to make sure that your team understands it. He said it. My team is not going to have a problem having Oklahoma's as their attention. They should. Oklahoma is their attention. This is one game at a time. They know what it was like last year after they got smacked in the face by Florida and having to come back and play this game. That is why I've been saying it all week. I've been locked in on this the whole time. You cannot judge this book by its cover. You have to play the game, and you have to play the game with integrity. You have to play with gap responsibility. You have to play with execution to be able to have success.
22: Well, you don't want to – complacency is probably the worst word that you've used since we've been on this show this morning. If you go out there and you're complacent and you're just waiting on the game to
0: – I said complacent?
22: You said that you – don't want Texas to be complacent, and you can't have that.
0: Right.
22: Like that, I agree 100% wholeheartedly that you cannot go out there and expect a win. We're number one. We're talented. We got five stars across the board. We brought in guys from the portal. That's all everybody's saying. But what about the grit? What about the want to? This is the battle of the Red River. I want to stand out. I want everybody to remember me forever. Like those are that's where you win this game. This game is about heart, guile, like intensity. Like that's what's going to win this game. And not making mistakes. We saw last night in the pro side of sports, ton of mistakes. Exactly the opposite of what needs to happen. Don't throw it and turn it over. Don't fumble it. Don't have bonehead decisions where you get a penalty and you have success and then they take that success away from you. Like Texas needs to be locked in, and the way you say it, hey man, let's lock in. I want to see Texas be so dialed up and focused and planned the right way that I could taste it. And it's not, and we're going to talk about tasting because, you know, I'm looking forward to getting over there Saturday hard and wrecking the buffet. But I want Texas to be able to have fun doing it too. And Coach Sark said, we're going to celebrate together. Let's eliminate those penalties too. I know I haven't forgot, and I think the world haven't forgot. Let's celebrate together, and everything will fall into place.
0: Yeah, this is one of those games, like we talked about before, where people can sit there and look at you and understand what's going down, and it's just it is so important for this team to be excited about what they're seeing. This is why you play these football games. This is why you come to these places to make sure that things are working and then locked in and really, really dialed in to your task that you have. It is important to understand that. It is important to see that. It is important to stay disciplined enough to know your responsibility on every single play. When we talked to Thomas Baskin the other day, Thomas Baskin, we talked about the Stoney Clark play and all everything that went with that. He said the reason why that play worked is because Reed did his job. He stayed where he was supposed to stay. He did not backside pursue. He stayed and he held his spot waiting for that play to come back to him. He was disciplined. And he was locked in on what he needed to do.
22: Yeah.
0: And that's the beautiful part about that. When we come back,
22: that was good, man.
0: We're going to talk about the food. State Fair, last day.
22: Let's go.
0: Opportunity is knocking. 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
26: 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Come see what's been hiding beneath Texas all these years, just right down the road in Georgetown, where the formations are huge. The history goes back millions of years, and there's not a bad seat in the house.
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28: Delays are growing due to an overturned vehicle accident that blocks off the right lane on I-35 northbound at Breaker. You're now backed up from 183. Clean up for an early morning overturned vehicle on I-35 southbound at Onion Creek Parkway moved over to the right lane, and the right lane's blocked off on Highway 71 eastbound due to a crash at Spirit of Texas. I'm Jason Fossig with a look at Austin area traffic.
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0: 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Coming up at the top of the hour, we'll talk about our trip to Jerry World last night and how we probably shouldn't have made that trip because the
22: performance was terrible.
0: But since I said it, we're here. We're going to be at the State Fair. We will send out on our social media, AM 1300, The Zone. And while you're over there, get ready to cast your vote. We're getting ready to talk about the food at the State Fair. And it is important to understand that we have probably grossed a lot of people out. Because I saw yesterday people were talking about cholesterol numbers going through the roof because of some of the food that is going to be there. And how the cardiologists keep texting me and saying, Mike, don't eat that. Don't do this. And then I'm like, I get it. I understand. We won't do it. But what we will do is give you an opportunity to think about the food at the State Fair. And we're going to start this off. We're going to go a little sweet today.
22: Ooh.
0: A little sweet. And it's got a lot of butter to do with it, too.
22: Oh, yeah, I like There's it, always man. Some butter. I like there. It.
0: So here's our first one. The Butter Dip Toffee Crunch Nutty Bar. You heard it. That's too much. Too much.
22: That's too much.
0: Too much. Too many ingredients.
22: Yeah, I told you. More than three is too much.
0: The fan favorite delicacy is drenched in creamy salted butter, enrolled in a mixture of toffee pieces and peanuts, creating the perfect creamy crunch. To finish it off, the nutty bar is coated with a hefty drizzle of velvety caramel and topped with rich crust, rich crackers. That's right.
22: You have to eat that outside.
0: Oh, for sure.
22: Because that's a mess.
0: Yeah, you got to wear a bib while you're walking around. Just wear a bib while you're eating that, and you know it's going to melt. So you make sure you stay locked in on that. The second item that we were talking about is the fried butter chicken. That's right. Fried butter chicken.
22: Oh, my God. You just blew my mind. I love Indian food.
0: This is chicken pot stickers that are fried and tossed in tomato gravy, butter chicken sauce, and covered with a aromatic balsamic rice. How you feel about that?
22: I can try that.
0: You would get on that one?
22: Yeah.
0: I don't know.
22: Man, I like some Vindaloo, some samosas. Yeah, I was telling you on the way down here.
0: You were talking food in the car. By the way, guys, we did ride together, in case y'all were wondering.
22: Hey, it was awesome, guys. I'm talking about Bad Boys, What You Wanna Do.
0: I don't know about all that, folks, but it was good. It was good. We got a chance to break bread. We got a chance to break bread. We always break bread, but got a chance to get it. And the last but not least.
22: This is a sweet item?
0: No, this is not sweet. We started with the sweet. We went to the fried butter chicken. This one is the deep fried ranch. What?
22: What?
0: Yeah, you heard me correctly. Get ready to experience flavor like none before. Deep fried ranch is perfectly breaded pocket-sized snack that fairgoers can easily take around during their first fair visit. Stuffed with a creamy ranch sauce, then deep fried.
22: Nope.
0: These bites are sure to wake up your taste buds.
22: No white and creamy. Nope. That's going to make you straight to the porta potty. You might as well say, they have the list of the porta potty specials. It just lists them. Everything that got ice cream, everything that's got, what you call it, ranch dressing.
0: Yeah.
22: Any creamy cream gravy?
0: Yeah, yeah. Anything
22: all of
0: creamy.
22: That straight to the porta potty. No, thank you.
0: What did you call it? The porta potty special?
22: Yeah, the porta potty specials. That's what they just like. Chalk it up. Chalk it up to the game. And don't blame the rides. You get on the rides.
0: Yeah.
22: That's your fault. Yeah. If you get on those rides, and you know they always have the cleanup crew. I'm not making this up. I've seen them. They have the guys over there in the hazmat suits.
0: Oh, my gosh.
22: And they have the mops and the bleach water and everything. You know why? Because every year, you know who you are. You listening to me right now. You're saying, oh, yeah, we're going to leave here, and we're going to get there a couple hours before game time. And you're the one that goes white and cream. Get the cream sauce and eat all the porta potty specials, and then you get on one of the Ferris wheels and realize, bloop, bloop, bloop.
0: And then you get stuck up there because
22: now the clean crew is like, oh, it's dripping.
0: Oh my God.
22: It's dripping.
0: Stop it. Stop it. Oh my God. So listen. Listen, I'm going to add one more to this because we talked about the queso heart attack burger that Chip was telling us about.
22: I'm definitely going to get that.
0: That is number one on the porta potty list.
22: No, it's not.
0: That's
22: it's
0: a mess. And you're not getting in the car with me. You're not getting in the car with me either after that. So,
22: oh, man,
0: yeah,
22: for
0: no,
22: real?
0: No, Von Lane. Call your friends at Von Lane.
22: Shout out to my people over there at Von Lane.
0: Yeah.
22: Listen, a funnel cake.
0: No.
22: a burger with
0: queso.
22: Cheese.
0: Queso.
22: Queso cheese.
0: No, but I'm saying that's queso. That's the runny kind. That's not flat American cheese. That is queso down your forearm. Not doing that. Not doing that. You know, yeah. You can do it, but you're not riding with me. I promise you that. I promise you. All right, so we have this one, too, because I want this one, too. Well, I don't, but I think you would like this. The Rude Boy Yaki Noodle. Rude Boy Yaki Noodles is the newest food sizzling on the Dock Street Grill. Noodles are stir-fried with shrimp, carrots, scallions, ginger, bell peppers, and a fusion sauce that's kicking off your spicy week.
22: No, thank you.
0: What?
22: I love Jamaican. I love Caribbean food, but it doesn't say street food to me. That don't say street food. That's just something you go to dinner and late at night, you know.
0: No.
22: You know, my wife have a glass of Chardonnay type of stuff. I'm not. That sounds too dressed. You need a napkin for that. You need a tablecloth.
0: Our guy Jay said, you're going to mess around and miss the game because you're going to be in the porta potty special. And the BGs will be flying through. Yeah, you right. Yeah.
22: I'm not. I don't do porta potties, guys. I'm going to eat. So when we leave, that's when we'll stop at a bathroom, like a real restaurant or a hotel.
0: No, we're not.
22: Yeah, we are.
0: No.
22: We have to.
0: Why?
22: Because you can't get in the car. We'll have to go to a gas station bathroom then. I don't want to do that.
0: No, you go when you get home. That's what
22: 3 hours?
0: Hold it. That's why you don't go out there. You said you're sampling food. You're not going to have a whole meal.
22: No, I'm not.
0: So you should be fine. Just one bite, Mark. One bite. That's it.
22: One bite.
0: Yeah, $300. Coming up next, we're going to talk about our trip to the Cowboys and what we saw and how bad those Cowboys are. And I don't want to hear no more excuses. That's right. I'm a Chicago Bears fan. Coming up next.
22: No, you're not.
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1: Hey, up, Diddy. Sean Combs will have to fork over nearly $500,000 after he lost his defamation lawsuit against NBC Universal. It's over Peacock's documentary Diddy, The Making of a Bad Boy. And believe it or not, Diddy actually gets the better end of this deal. NBC Universal initially asked for almost $1 million, but the judge thought that was too much. Def Leppard is hitting the road next spring with a big North American tour.
2: It kicks off in Allentown, Pennsylvania on March 2nd and wraps up July 2nd in Indianapolis, Indiana. The Goo Goo Dolls and the Struts will join Def Leppard on the road. Tickets go on sale October 16th. I'm Mark Mayfield.
1: Two new movies are hitting theaters this weekend. The horror flick Other Mommies, starring Jessica Chastain, could scare up around $20 million in its first weekend. And The Social Reckoning, a sequel to The Social Network, is projected to make up to $8 million in its debut.
5: I remembered I loved you. Came back when it mattered. I saw you standing there in the light of the window.
1: And Taylor Swift will perform at the Academy Museum Gala in Los Angeles on October 17th. The annual event serves as a fundraiser for the Academy Museum of Motion Pictures, and it's considered to be a major stop on the awards season calendar. That's entertainment. I'm Daria Albinger.
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0: 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I want to thank everybody for being on the text line and hitting us up. And yeah, last night we did get to go to the Cowboys game, and it said our Cowboys was at the Porta Potty Special last night as well. That was, first and foremost, outstanding stuff that we got a chance to even go to the game. Thank you, Mark, for your connection, for setting us up and taking care of us. We had a great time, got to meet a lot of interesting people and talk to a lot of interesting people.
1: Made some really valuable contacts, too, for going forward with our show.
0: Yeah.
1: We ran into Lou Williams, unbelievable all-star basketball player. Played at Louisville, played in with the Clippers.
0: Yeah.
1: Like, Lou was awesome, and he said he was going to come on the show during basketball season.
0: Yeah. It was good stuff, but the reality of the game was not good stuff. And the Cowboys did not play well. They were disappointing. And again, it goes back to our conversation that we continue to have. When you underestimate your opponent, who are competitors, you pay the price for it. And that's exactly what the Cowboys were able to do. They paid the price for what we saw was a bad performance by everyone. And it started with the starting quarterback for the Dallas Cowboys. He did not have his better game. And yes, the numbers will say that he threw for over 300 yards and he did this, he did that. He did.
1: He was not good.
0: He was not the Dak that we were praising the week before and what he's been able to do so early in the season. So it is something that definitely needs to be addressed. But overall, when you look at this team and how they performed defensively. I mean, Bucky Irvin had a career day yesterday on the ground. And when we were driving in, we got the news that Joey Porter Jr. was not going to be able to play. So we had
1: it wasn't his fault.
0: We had some younger guys that stepped into the playing field, and they gave up big plays. There were some busted coverages. There were some miscommunications. Once again, that's part of the conversation as well. It was just an overall bad performance by the Dallas Cowboys last night.
1: Harge, it was not just the players' faults. It was the coaches' faults. Horrible game planning. No answers. When you go into halftime, you have got to say, you know what? We're going to change something. This is the answer for that. Never happened. And I'm talking about on the fly. It never happened. Sometimes you got to draw it up in the dirt. Hey, man, just run a curl right here. We're going to run the same action out of this. It's going to look the same. You have success. They never went back to stuff that was successful, if you notice. They ran plays that were setup plays, like they did with Turpin. Did they go back to it? No. Defensively, on the defensive side, you had a quarterback that had never started an NFL game. Torch you. Run blitz. Don't penetrate and give him lanes to run when at Kansas, he ran the ball. Stop what he's strong at. Nope. We're Cowboys. We're going to just play them straight up. We're not going to have a game plan. That goes on to Coach Shoddy not being prepared, not having his other coaches prepared. And Christian Parker, the golden child, we crowned him. Yeah, I'm aggravated because they were in disarray. His whole thing is communication and smarts, getting people lined up correctly, knowing where to be in coverages. Did they look like they were in control at any point? No. Did they bust coverages? Yes. And you can't blame it on Joey Porter. He played one game for the Cowboys. He just got there.
0: Well, nobody was blaming it on Joey Porter, but it would have helped because he would have been able to be in the back end and he would have taken away part of the field. They had to change their game plan right before the game because Joey Porter wasn't going to be playing. They found out. Christy Scales said it. This is the time that we find out. Breaking news, Joey Porter Jr.'s not playing in the game. They thought he was going to be able to play. So then you have to change, and other guys have got to step up, and they did not step up.
1: They did not.
0: The problem isn't even about last night. The problem has been all season. The Cowboys are 2-3, and they have not played good defense. This guy that was supposed to be a great defensive coordinator has not coordinated anything.
1: He has not been great at all.
0: We're seeing the exact same thing we saw last year on the defensive side. And then we go back and talk about the offense. The offense was ineffective. We thought Tyler Smith coming back was going to help the running game. It did. Javonte Williams had decent numbers last night. But it was the rest of the team. It was the rest of the game. It was everything else that was happening in that ball game that was so disheartening that you come on a Thursday night, you get the nation to watch it, and every time we think we try to give you a little bit of grace, you mess it up. It's like a bad kid. Kid, hey, look, I'm going to give you one more chance. You do the exact same thing.
1: I'm taking your phone, and you're going to your room.
0: And that's it. And then all of a sudden you get back out and you do the same thing that we told you not to do. They always talk about the definition of insanity as definition of being a Cowboy fan. That's insanity. That is what it is. And I'm getting to the point now that you try your best to support them. You try your best to believe you're still going to be loyal. I'm mad too, but I'm sitting here looking at it. I'm trying to figure out what is going on with Jake Ferguson. Jake Ferguson didn't catch the ball. He had three passes last night.
1: Three.
0: That hit him in his hands, and he dropped it.
1: And two of them were Dak's fault. Dak drilled one of them at him at 185 miles an hour, and then the other one, he threw it above his head, when if he dropped that ball down to his chest, it's a first down.
0: You're an NFL wide receiver, tight end.
1: If catch it hits the your ball. Hands, you're supposed to
0: catch the ball, man. I mean, come on.
1: Both of them. I'm just not giving nobody a night off from the smoke. Like, they played horrible.
0: He got feet for hands. That's right. You're absolutely right. He got stone hands. He's got feet for hands. The problem is this, man, and we can talk about the field stuff. We can talk about all that. The problem is we are disappointing ourselves because we continue to be Cowboy fans. We're continuing to be part of the problem. And that's the thing that is really driving me nuts. We are part of the problem. And here's Dak Prescott after the game last night talking about this loss.
2: It's a loss we're supposed to have, definitely supposed to have. It's to use the word embarrassing is tough. I feel like I'm discrediting the NFL if I use that, and particularly the Tampa Bay Bucks and a great Todd Bowles coach and defensive coach team. Guy's been a winning coach for a long time, and whether he's been a head coach or a defensive coordinator, and that's the plan, and what they did tonight is the reason for that. And so to say embarrassing, I think I'd be discrediting them. And but we're definitely supposed to win this game. This is a game, you know, that was a game we're supposed to have on paper or whichever way you want to look at it. And I think Shadi said it best in the locker room. In this league, you've got to win the games you're supposed to win. And when a winless team comes into your home stadium on a Thursday night primetime game, yeah, we're supposed to win that. And so it sucks, and right up there close to embarrassing, but I don't know if I would say that.
0: You should say embarrassing. You should say you're embarrassing. Right. Yeah, and I don't care about you talking about I'm not disrespecting. No, what you're disrespecting is the fact of the game. You disrespected the game, and you got what you got because you disrespected the game. I said it yesterday. These are professional athletes. They're in the league. Todd Bowles, you know exactly what you're getting from Todd Bowles. He's going to blitz you.
1: He's going to blitz you. You know it.
0: But Dak is actually pretty good against the blitz. Last week, he was 16 of 17 against the blitz. He's normally good against the blitz. Yesterday, nothing was working for the Dallas Cowboys. People were dropping balls. He was throwing the ball high. He was ineffective. No excuse for that. But the problem I'm having is Schottenheimer not being held responsible. And, Eric, I know it says Shoddy's motivation. I want to hear the Jerry Jones disappointed after the loss.
1: Why would you keep throwing the ball down the field when you're not completing them?
0: Yeah.
1: If you're off, Change the game plan. How about a rollout? How about a sprint option? How about a waggle? How about throwing slants and outs? They didn't do nothing. They didn't go to the short game. Quick game. Like, you know what? We're going to throw it quick. Something.
0: Here's Jerry Jones.
1: Just try it.
3: Well, I, of course, appreciated any chance that we might have had there near the end. The Buccaneers really took it to us. They did it, in my view, they did it inside. That's where the real damage was done. We'll see. That's really surprising to me. And that's what it is. We missed a great opportunity here to build something. But they really all the way, probably most all the phases, they won them there tonight. We had a chance maybe to pull it out of her out at the end, and that didn't work for us. But this is very disappointing, and I know it's disappointing to our home crowd. It is to me.
0: Yep, no doubt about it. And that's why the Cowboys are what they are, and that's how that goes down. Coming up next, we're going to continue the conversations. 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

0: 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And it is, it's true, Dak. Last night you were not good. Yes, you threw for 316 yards and a touchdown, but you were 24 of 42. And CeeDee Lamb was hurt, so he didn't have the numbers that he was supposed to have. So it was just bad all around. So let's go and talk about some other teams that hopefully will have some bad. No, I'm just kidding. Hopefully they will be able to play.
1: Wow, misery loves company. Y'all come out.
0: Exactly. They see us. They see us. They called us. Tomorrow, Sunday morning, you get to kick off your NFL weekend with an early kickoff, 8:30. The Philadelphia Eagles will be traveling to England. They're already there. We'll take on the home away from home Jacksonville Jaguars, who I was just told might be the team that we root for. But I'm not going to go there with them. That game is an 8:30 kickoff. Jacksonville is a 7.5-point favorite. We know what's been going on with the Philadelphia Eagles. A lot of moves are being made. Trevor Lawrence playing some elite-level quarterbacking. And, you know, it's good to see that Jacksonville is playing well. The noon game, the Bears and the Packers. Normally this is one that a lot of folks look forward to, but the Packers are not playing good football right now. Misery loves company, as Mark says. But the Chicago Bears, still without Caleb Williams, are finding a way to get it done. You know this is a rivalry, and you heard Ben Johnson pretty much say he loves kicking the crap out of the Packers. So that is going to be something to pay attention to. The 0-4 Texans travel to Nashville to take on the 0-4 Titans. Can the Texans get this win? I believe that they do. They're a 7.5-point favorite on the road against the Titans. The Cincinnati Bengals against an 0-4 Miami Dolphin team, and the Bengals trying to find their way. They're dealing with two wide receivers that are injured, T. Higgins and Ja'Marr Chase. Let's see what ends up happening with them. See if they're going to be able to play. So we'll check that one. Then another noon game that is going to be a good one is the Raiders and the Patriots. The Raiders 3-1 had their first loss last week, but the Patriots get a big win against Buffalo, and now are they turning the corner? I don't know. I doubt it. I doubt that they are. So we'll see about that. Another game that I was looking at, Mark, that is a big one for a lot of people, is the Broncos and the Chargers. Chargers, 0-4. Justin Herbert, we've talked about this. Bo Nix, the news came out yesterday that Sean Payton announced that he is now taking over the play calling. It is Davis Webb had four games to see if he could figure it out. The Broncos offense was not moving the way that Sean Payton wanted it to. So now he gets the reins again. He will be taking over the play calling. The afternoon game of the day, 3:25, the 49ers, 4-0, will travel to Seattle to take on the Seattle Seahawks. Big moment for both of these teams. Seahawks, the defending Super Bowl champions. The 49ers, we were talking about giving respect to other people. When are people going to start respecting what Brock Purdy does every single week?
1: Yeah, that's going to be a good game, actually. Both of them play fundamental football. They have coaches that have schemes. They have a plan. They have a designed way that they try to attack and a designed way that they play defense. You know what you're going to get when you see San Francisco. The Ravens and the Falcons, I'm very curious about, because the Ravens have played decent football, but they haven't played great football.
0: Right.
1: We saw the Falcons last week play great football. So at least we know now that they can do it. Now it's a question of, can they continue to do it?
0: Well, this is a big game for the Ravens in the sense that they know you have to take away Bijan Robinson. And if one thing that we've known about this Baltimore Ravens, well, the Baltimore Ravens in general, they're normally a really good run defense team. They're always near the best at stopping the run. The Ravens are now led by Jesse Minter, a defensive-minded head coach. He's got to find a way to take that weapon, which is Bijan, out of the game for Atlanta. Because if Bijan gets going, he plays great in prime time. It's going to be tough for the Ravens because Lamar Jackson, they still don't know if he's going to be able to play. The only good thing about this is they're playing late, the night game. That gives Lamar enough time to see if he's going to be able to go. But I think they got to make a decision on him by 90 minutes before the game as well.
1: Well, I was waiting on you. I think Bijan is the key to the game. You know, everybody knows what he did last week, Harge. But I want to see him catch the ball this time and throw him off. That's what a good coach does. He throws the defense off. And Kyle Pitts.
0: Is the Pitts. Yeah.
1: What is he, like, his teammates have got to say, bro, we need you.
0: Right.
1: We need you. We're not going to win without you. We can win a couple of games. But when it comes down to getting to the playoffs or winning a playoff game, we're not going to win without your

0: because that did not look like Tony Gonzalez to me. His Just for Men was a little too dark. Like it looked, I was a little worried. Don't worry about it, Mark. Yours is not Just for Men. It is Just for Mark. That is right there. But I was looking at the TV and I was it threw me off. I was mid conversation. I had to stop talking to see
1: and you
0: who
1: asked
0: that was.
1: Me. You said, "What is going on with Tony Gonzalez?"
0: I'm like, "What is happening there?" But you know, it look, the weekend is going to be a good one. There's a lot of talented games that are going to be played. There are some talented players that'll be on the field. But if you had to watch one game, and you start looking at it, who would be that game? It's got to be the 49ers and the Seahawks. That's
1: because
0: the game of the day.
1: They both are going to play good football.
0: Yeah.
1: And they have smart coaches that challenge their players, and they put their players in position to win. If I have CeeDee Lamb on my team, he's going to run a slant. He's going to run an out. And then we'll try to get him downfield on a crosser or something like that. Put him in motion and have him come back across the field. Something.
0: Yeah.
1: They didn't do any of that. They ran basic routes.
0: Well, CeeDee,
1: a lot of posts.
0: CeeDee got hurt. So he was out of the game. Like, he had a quad injury.
1: That wasn't to the second half.
0: But that's what. But even then, he wasn't on the field a ton early in the ball game. Maybe it was something that was aggravated early, because there was plenty of times I was looking on the field, like, where is he lined up at and why is he not focused on, because I had a parlay going. But, you know, it was one of those things. So George Pickens did his thing. But watching this game, and I stand corrected, Javonte Williams – had one run that was exciting. The rest of the time, not good. Not good at all. And I don't want
1: to. But it's the coach's fault. They ran some hard. I think this is a bad word. My daughter said, "Dad, you can't use that word."
0: Then don't use it. If your daughter said it, don't do it.
1: Don't do it?
0: No.
1: Okay.
0: Don't use it. Find another word or solution for
1: it.
0: That
1: sounds like ooped it. But they ran a lot of oopted plays.
0: Yeah.
1: And it was very troubling to me, because if I know better and the fans know better, why wouldn't the coaches know better? They know better. They supposed to know better than us.
0: Yeah. Sometimes it bees like that, dog. And we bees two
1: man.
0: We bees two and
1: I'm
0: three.
1: I'm still not over it.
0: Well, you don't have to be over it. But this segment is over. That's all you over that right now. God. And coming up next, we're going to talk college football, because there's some big games in the SEC this weekend as well. And we want to get your thoughts on what you're going to have at the State Fair. We also want to know exactly what game, other than Texas OU, that you are looking forward to this weekend. Right here on the Morning Kickoff on Sports Radio, AM 1300 The Zone, and always free on the iHeartRadio app.
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15: Don't forget today, come and hang out with us as we are in Dallas, Texas. We will be at Bar W, downtown Dallas. Come and hang out with us from 2 to 7 p.m. Myself, Craig Way, Craig Way, Cam Parker, Mark Henry, Eric Henry of Horns 247, Bucky and BK, all hands on deck. Will Matthews will be stopping by. Players will be stopping by. Former players, not actual players that are playing right now. But come and hang out with us as we will be at Bar W today from 2 to 7. I'll post the location and the address on my social media. It's on AM 1300 The Zone as well. So come and hang out with us as we lead you up to the day at the State Fair, which will be tomorrow. Well, Mark's going to try all the food, which I'm still trying to figure out why and how, but hey.
10: Well, it's going to be a shared effort. Like, I have my special things that I will be sharing with you, and I have my special things that I'll be sharing with Cam. It'll, you know, kind of disperse the financials of it all, as well as it keeps me from having to eat it all.
15: What did you say about the financials?
10: Yeah, we're splitting it.
15: Oh, we are? Is that what we're doing?
10: That's what we're doing.
15: Oh, okay.
10: Well, what we discussed earlier.
15: Who discussed it?
10: You and I, yesterday.
15: When did that happen? Where was I at?
10: You were on the show with me.
15: I did not discuss sharing financials. You was talking about how much money you spent.
10: We talked about this, hard. Like, we shouldn't argue on the air in front of company. Because you said, hey, man, I'll take a couple of bites of this.
15: But that didn't have nothing to do with financial gain or loss.
10: So I have, you're saying that I have to buy it?
15: Well, because you said you weren't going to eat it all. So I was going to help you.
10: Y'all hear this?
15: Yeah, you said, I'm just going by what your words were. But we'll discuss this, as you said, not in front of company. But coming up this Saturday, we have big matchups in the SEC. Starting off your Saturday on ABC, you have Texas A&M, the Fighting Aggies, traveling to Missouri to take on the Missouri Tigers. Missouri's up to number 14. They had a freshman get a heart transplant that happened just recently. Missouri head coach Eli Drinkwitz was so emotional because this was something that needed to be done. It ended up happening. What an outstanding story for a young man to be able to get a heart transplant. You know that team is going to be playing with a lot of emotion. This is a big weekend for Marcel Reed and the Texas A&M Fighting Aggies. They're trying to find a way.
10: Look that right now, too.
15: Yeah, a lot of people are questioning his ability, and we'll see what ends up happening there. Also, at 11:45, South Carolina. Is this going to be the last game for Shane Beamer? This team is failing miserably. Lenora Sellers, a former first-round draft pick, he's trying to resurrect his career and see what happens there. South Carolina, and they will be taking on, and in the swamp, taking on the Florida Gators at Ben Hill Griffin Stadium in Gainesville. Florida coming off of that loss. I know that Coach Summerall is ready to get that team fired up. And so this will be a big game for them. Ole Miss will be taking on Vanderbilt. That game kicks off at 2:30, the 2:30 primetime game, or 2:30 in the afternoon game across from the Texas Longhorns. Ole Miss and Vandy.
10: Did the availability report come out for them? Because, you know, the quarterback was injured last week. I wanted to see if he was going to play this week.
15: Well, he is. Kewan Lacy is on the questionable list. So we'll see what happens with him. But everybody else, I mean, they got eight guys that are going to be out for Ole Miss. Wide receiver, running back, linebackers, two safeties, two O linemen, and a tight end are all going to be out for Ole Miss. Then you look at some of the other matchups. As we mentioned, we talked about Texas and Oklahoma. Big matchup. My boy Malin, who used to play for the Oklahoma Sooners, said that the game is going to end up being 12-10. He said, "Read it and weep." And I'm like, "What? No, not looking at that. That is if that game is 12-10 tomorrow."
10: He sent that message to you this morning.
15: Yeah, if that is,
10: you cannot be drinking this early. Like, that is you need to call Alcoholics Anonymous.
15: Yeah, there was something going on with that. So we'll see what ends up happening there. It's not going to be 12-10, but I like the way my man be thinking. He's over there trying to throw it at us to make sure that we stay off the mindset. Tennessee will travel to Arkansas, number 15 ranked Tennessee, 4-1, 1-1 in conference play, takes on 0-2 Arkansas. I'm still trying to figure out what experiment they're doing at Arkansas. Not looking good this year. A lot of Arkansas fans are very, very disappointed. Game of the night, two of them. LSU at Kentucky. I still believe Kentucky needed to be ranked going into this game. They took them out even after a win. Sam Levitt and LSU going on the road. Lane Kiffin going to Will Stein. Will Stein is a coach that is very confident in his football team, talks a lot of trash. I'm digging it. LSU is trying to right the wrongs of what's been going on, and what happens.
10: They like the Cowboys. They can't do it.
15: We'll see.
10: The perception of LSU is bad, and it's troubling, and I don't think it's going to be fixed this year.
15: Well, the game of the night, number two, Georgia, taking on number six, Alabama. 5-0 teams, 3-0 in conference. Keelan Russell has thrown himself into the conversation of one of the best players in the country. And, of course, Gunnar Stockton, who is solid as they come at the quarterback position for the Georgia Bulldogs. It's going to be a great quarterback matchup. The only problem that they're having right now is the weather prediction. The weather is not looking good for that ball game. As a matter of fact, when we come back from break, I'll give you the latest on the weather.
10: Are you going to do the weather?
15: I'm not Stu Bowersox, but I am a guy that...
10: This is hardball hard. Yeah. And the weather this evening is...
15: It's going to rain! That's what saying right there. That's what the weather is going to look like.
10: Your meteorologist voice. I can't wait for this.
15: Don't do it. Don't do it. It's not going to be that much. You're not going to be that excited about it. But coming up next, we got the world's strongest man bringing you his world's strongest take. You don't want to miss it right here on the morning kickoff on Sports Radio AM 1300 The Zone, and always free on the iHeartRadio app.
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21: Defending trans Texas is something we have to do every day.
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27: That's what I do. That's what I do.
15: You heard the beat drop, so you know what that means. WWE Hall of Famer and World's Strongest Man, The Mark Henry, brings you his World's Strongest Take. Take it away, Mark.
10: Hard.
15: Yes.
10: You know what time it is?
15: What time is it?
10: It's time for the World's Strongest Take by the World's Strongest Man. Eric, back then they didn't know me, but now that I'm hot, they're all on me. I want you to get that Jerry Jones sound ready, because here I go. The Cowboys team is disappointing. But what's more disappointing is the coaches. Coach Schottenheimer, for all of the creativity that he did and implemented with this offense last season, has fallen short this season. He has gone away from the run and put an emphasis on throwing the ball, but not throwing the ball with a purpose. Not throwing the ball with to set up for some runs or for it to be consistently good. He throws out of desperation. They have had penalty after penalty, putting them behind the sticks. And still, he draws up plays. He confuses his quarterback. He is not being the coach that we saw last season. Defensively, coach-wise, Christian Parker, highly regarded, comes from an incredibly educated defensive tree in the game. has fallen short on play calling and situational defense. Not to mention, this defense does not have an identity. Now, he faced a coach last night opposite of him as a defensive coordinator that we know that he likes to blitz. He's going to send it up right up the middle, a lot like Coach Muschamp's defense. They send guys. They scheme guys. The communication and knowing where to be and what situation down and distance is his forte. None of that happened last night. And yes, Joey Porter is the best deodorant that you can put on it because he's a good player. And having great talent is the best deodorant to hide the stink. But what about the cleanliness? Just washing soap and water. They don't have another cornerback, another safety in that defense that can get the job done consistently. They had a couple of guys made plays, and they still got calls because they were so inconsistently bad. You make the referees think you're rotten. So the Cowboys have bigger problems than personnel, is my take. My take is that these coaches need to get in a room and go, hey, what is our identity? Are we a blitzing defense? Are we a run stopping defense? Are we going to drop? I guarantee you, Harsh, there was a time, it was third down and like 16. They completed it for a first down to Abuka.
15: Yep.
10: You know what I'd have done? I'd have sent one man and dropped 10.
15: It was actually third and 21.
10: Third and 21.
15: Yeah.
10: I would have sent one guy and I'd have dropped 10. Throw it underneath. Catch the ball underneath. You got 10 guys coming up to make the tackle. On third down.
15: They were playing a cover four defense.
10: Saw it.
15: They still got the completion.
10: And they still got the completion.
15: Yeah.
10: They are bad. And it's not just the players is what my take is. The take is these coaches are not doing their jobs. And Jerry Jones was aggravated. Eric, if you have that Jerry Jones sound, play that again, please.
0: Well, I, of course, appreciated any chance that we might have had there near the end. The Buccaneers really took it to us. They did it, in my view, they did it inside. That's where the real damage was done. We'll see. That's really surprising to me. And that's what it is. We missed a great opportunity here to build something, but they really all the way, probably most all the phases, they won them there tonight. We had a chance maybe to pull it out of her out at the end, and that didn't work for us. But this is very disappointing, and I know it's disappointing to our home crowd. It is to me.
10: It was shocking to the owner of the team how poorly his coaches coached. And he said they almost pulled it out of the you know what he meant.
15: Well, they did. They had an opportunity to win or tie the game at the end of and then an interception happened because Jake Ferguson couldn't catch the football.
10: Again, that's talent.
15: Yeah.
10: That's talent mistakes.
15: Yeah.
10: But Dak played a part into that. So all of them were bad.
15: Agreed. This was a bad football team, which goes back to my point of what I said earlier. We need to quit trying to think that the Cowboys are going to change from a team that has been like this for 30 years. Like, I've been trying. I left. I came back. I didn't want to do it. I'm back. Anyway, I'm at the point where it's just going to be, I'm going to watch the game. I'm not going to hype it up. Just see what's going to happen. Am I going to watch the Cowboys? Am I still a Cowboys fan? Absolutely. I'm not leaving. But I'm not investing all of my time and emotion in it. This is not emotional for me anymore.
10: You're hurt.
15: No, I'm over it. I am actually over it.
10: You're done being hurt.
15: Yeah, man. I mean, we're battered. This is a bad relationship. This is awful. This is a terrible situation to be in. The Cowboys have, we're going to live separate lives. We're going to live separate lives. They're going to have their Thursdays, their Saturday, I mean, their Sundays, and their Mondays. And I'm going to have mine. Mine are going to be not wrapped around Cowboy game time. Not doing it. I can't do it, man. It's too much. I'm tired of being made. I'm tired of riding around with the clown nose and the red hair like I'm from McDonald's. I don't want to look like that no more. I'm not part of the Ringling Brothers and Barnum and Bailey.
10: What you going to do with all your cowboy gear?
15: I'm going to still have it, but it's going to be in the closet. I'm a closet cowboy. I'm going to go in the closet and eat my snacks so nobody see me eat publicly.
10: Wow.
15: Yeah, that's where I'm at with this relationship with the Cowboys.
10: Well,
15: it's not even a love-hate anymore.
10: It's just all hate?
15: It's just, He's here.
10: Meh.
15: Yeah, he's here.
10: All right, well, that was my world's strongest take. Thank you for your interjection.
15: You're welcome. Coming up next, we're going to talk to Ann Parker Coleman. Get her thoughts of the Red River Street Fight. That's right, at the State Fair.
10: You almost said it.
15: Yeah, I wasn't going to. Right here on the Morning Kickoff on Sports Radio, AM 1300 The Zone, and always free on the iHeartRadio app. It's Mike Hart.
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0: 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But I know she's not a Cowboys fan, so she's probably just laughing at the sorrow that we all have as of right now, aren't you?
1: Don't laugh too hard, Ann.
0: She's muted.
1: She's muted.
0: Yeah. No, can't get you yet. We're going to get you yet. She's going to have to restart it over again and see what happens. But, yeah, so this weekend as we get ready to.
2: Yes, you got me.
0: There you go.
2: Okay. Y'all, I didn't mess with anything. This is always my nightmare whenever I start talking on this show that. That happens. So classic. What I was going to say is my husband actually is a Cowboys fan. So when I got home last night, I didn't know what the score was. But I walked in and I just looked at him on the couch. I was like, okay, I know it's not good.
0: Yeah, it was not good.
2: But again, his fandom does not extend to me. So I am unbothered.
0: Yeah, so you are good to go. Yeah, it was worse in person because we got to see it up close and personal. But speaking of being up close and personal, this weekend, Texas versus OU, big-time matchup. I saw that you had Will Matthews on the couch with you and talking to him about this matchup. What were some of the things that kind of stood out to Will about his time playing in this game and what he expects to see this weekend?
2: Yes. So unfortunately for Will, I'm going to blow up his spot a little bit. You know, I was asking him about his favorite memories against Texas OU. During his time against OU under Mac Brown, they did not beat OU his 4 years that he was there. So not a ton of good memories on the field. But of course, you know, he just talked about how cool of an environment it is, even when you don't come out winning, like to be in that environment, to come out of the tunnel and hear the boos raining on you, but then to get to the end zone on the other side and it feels like all of a sudden you're at a home game. It's incredible. The emotional shifts that happened during that game just as you march down the field is like nothing other. I always tell people, not having grown up in Texas, but now this will be my third Cotton Bowl that I've attended. Like this should be at the top of your college football bucket list. Like there's just no other environment like this. Having it split down the 50-yard line, it's so cool.
1: Listen, I love the fact that I've walked down that tunnel before. I walked down that sideline and you hear the boos. I hate you, Mark Henry, you suck. And then you get to the other end, it's like, hey man, Mark, can I get an autograph? You know, it just changes so dramatically. I'm wondering if have you been on the sideline for the Battle of the Red River yet?
2: Yes, the past 2 years I have been on the sideline, and so you're right. I've done that whole thing where like one side feels like a home game, then you go to the other end zone. All of a sudden, you're in Norman, and that's also the cool part. The emotional shifts of this game is cool, but it's also, I think, it is a game that has been unchanged by time. Like, you almost feel like you're going back in a time machine because think about all the ways that college football has changed in, you know, gosh, the past five, not even 10 years, the past 5 years, NIL, transfer portal, even, you know, sillier things like uniforms, like things like that. Everything has changed so dramatically, so quickly, but you step into that stadium and there is no glitz and glamour in the Cotton Bowl. It is an old stadium. There is no sound system. Like when you walk in, you're not even hearing any music or the only sound that you hear is from the crowd and from the bands. There's no speakers or anything like that. It just really feels like you take a trip back in time. It's so cool. It's just really cool. There's no other way to put it.
1: Do you feel like that's a negative to this game and the magnitude of it?
2: No. And, you know, because a lot of people this time of year, you always see people that are like, put Red River at night. Like people do want to change it in some ways, whether it's like it shouldn't be at the Cotton Bowl. It should, you know, be, it should go back and forth between the two schools. I think that's honestly what makes it great is the fact that it is unchanging. A player like Will Matthews, who played there, you know, I'm not going to say, but about 20 years ago, it hasn't changed the environment and the way that that game works. It's really the exact same 20 years ago that it is now. And you can't look at a ton of rivalries and say that. You know, there are always people that at this point want the game to be at night. And I personally think that those people who think that it's a good idea to have drunk people at a state fair after dark, like, these are people that aren't attending the game. They're watching from the couch. So, yeah, a night game sounds pretty nice, doesn't it? But I think the fact that it doesn't change is also what makes this A, so unique, but B, such a difficult rivalry, is because, you know, no matter if it's a down year for one team or it's not, like, you know, everybody's going to be there. It's going to be split down the 50-yard line. I think that's part of what makes it always such a swing.
1: And it's always connected to the state fair as well. And, you know, we've been getting food orders, like what it is that you like to eat at the state fair, and break it down for us. What you going for?
2: So guys, this is the tough part about my job on Saturdays for Red River Rivalry. We get there, we go straight into the stadium. And then by the time we leave the stadium, by the time our work is done, fair's over. Like, there might be a few stragglers out there, but like, it's not a pretty scene. You're not like stopping. So I haven't had any fair food, but we're actually going to mend that this year. Corey and I are going up tonight to Dallas instead of making that early trip tomorrow morning. And we will be at the state fair probably starting. We have a pregame show tomorrow, I believe at 10 a.m. I don't know if tomorrow for sure, but we have a pregame show that we're going to do live from the state fair ahead of the Cotton Bowl. So I imagine at some point tomorrow morning, I'm going to get a corn dog. I'm going to get some fried Oreos, something like that.
0: Definitely got to get that. We're talking to Ann Parker Coleman of KVU. Make sure you keep checking her out. They do the Friday Night Fever as well. They've done a great job covering high school sports. But I wanted to ask you this, because as you look at this matchup, both quarterbacks are being scrutinized. They always are. It's the quarterback position. It's going to be part of the problem every single time. But they're trying to compare the two, and they're not comparable at this particular time. But they both will play a major part of the team's success. What do you need to see from John? What does Oklahoma need to see from John Mateer? And what does Texas need to see from Arch Manning?
2: I mean, from John Mateer, you just can't turn the ball over. You know, when we saw him 2 weeks ago against Georgia, he had 3 turnovers in the first half alone. I think ball security is what you want to see from him. It's funny, this week I looked at it because John Mateer's completion rate is 66%. I was like, oh, okay, wow. I wonder what Arch's is. It's got to be so much better. Arch's is 63%. Statistically speaking, him and John Mateer are pretty even. But I think when you actually look at play on the field and look at things like turnovers, it's a completely different ballgame. From Arch, gosh, you know, honestly, something that I would like to see from him is be a little bit more of a game manager. That's not really what he is. He is somebody who works really good off rhythm with his legs, quick decisions, unpredictability, that kind of stuff. But I think it would be good for him to take a step forward in being a little bit more of a game manager. And I think a lot of that too this weekend is going to have to come from getting the run game going and just the offensive line, letting him have time to make decisions and do that kind of job. Because, you know, at Tennessee, he was on the ground for half the day and 6 sacks. So that's really what I would like to see from him, is just stay upright. And explosive plays also. Texas really hasn't had any of those this year, and that's just a trademark of Sark's offense. So if they can get back to creating some of those big plays, that would be awesome. It's going to be hard against Oklahoma's defense, though.
0: I could not I could not agree more with you on the big plays and the explosive plays. And it's actually one of my keys to the game tomorrow that we'll be talking about. So I'm glad you brought that up. One of the other things that I wanted to ask you, too, is, you know, you've experienced this. You totally understand it now. And I'm glad that you pointed this out about the bucket list for college football fans. If you had another game that would be on your bucket list that you may not have ever had to go to or got the chance to go to, what would be the other game?
2: Ooh, I think any game at 12th man, I'm so sorry, but like that's a cool environment. I would say that honestly is up there. I'm trying to think if there's anything else that I'm missing. I mean, one that's on my bucket list that we're going to cross off in a couple weeks is Death Valley, seeing LSU. Honorable mention to Florida, though. I was not familiar with the Swamps game when I went last year. That's another, I guess it's less games, but more stadiums and environments that are on my bucket list. Like Florida should be on there for people. But yeah, I mean, the top of that would be 12th man and seeing Lone Star Showdown.
0: Got you. The Aggies are very happy that you gave them some love.
2: You have to. Real recognize real, right? Come on.
0: No doubt. There she is, Ann Parker Clifton. She'll be making the way up to the fairground. Hopefully, she gets her corny dog and some fried Oreos. And, of course, all doing great work over at K-View. Tell Corey and Jeff we said what up.
2: Absolutely. Bye, guys. See y'all.
0: Appreciate it. Coming up next, it's a feel-good football Friday, and we can get it going with our guy Rod Babers as he joins us next right here on the Morning Kickoff on Sports Radio AM 1300 The Zone and always free on the iHeartRadio app.
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0: Hey, what's up, fellas? I don't know if it's technical difficulties on my end. I heard the music, but I can't hear you guys talking to me. If you guys can hear me or not.
1: Oh, man. We got to make sure we get that figured out, because there he is. I see him right there. I see him.
0: All right. Nice. Thanks, guys. All right,
1: good. So we were just talking about this, and I've been I was talking about this just a little while ago, man, about playing in this game and what it means to so many different people and how this game is judged in your career. And you made a splash play in this game. And we talk about the explosives, right? You got to be able to have some explosives, and you got to be able to turn the table. And my man got himself a pick six in this game. How did that feel? Because you looked like you were floating down the sideline.
0: Oh, man. I remember that moment, and y'all know at that time. See, I think I jinxed it, bro. I think I jinxed it. We went up double digits, I believe, at that time after the pick six. And if you remember the play and remember that game, I got to enjoy that moment for probably 90 seconds. It was a great lesson in the Texas OU game, because immediately right after the extra point, so Rod B, I think I did my Tim Tebow, before Tim Tebow, all right, got down, thanked the man upstairs, came to the sideline, everybody like, Rod B, you a beast. I'm like, yeah, man, we're going to win this, baby. I'm like, I'm going to be the GOAT. We're going to beat OU. And Rod B, I'm going to be the reason why, baby. We're going to the BCS. And literally, they kick it off, and they return it like 60-something yards the next kickoff. And returned like, I think, like inside our own 5-yard line, bro. And then so I'm sitting there thinking about it. And then me like, grab your helmet, let's go, defense, defense. Like, what the hell? And then I had to run down, and I believe that they scored. I'll just say they scored, and then all the momentum that we got from that pick six immediately gone. So I enjoyed it for a good 90 seconds, bro. Before life hit me in the face. Like, look, yeah, so you got to answer in this game. I think it's a lesson I learned. Like, when somebody has a big play, you better answer. And if not, that avalanche of momentum can overwhelm you. I've been on the wrong side of that in 2000. So that's the lesson I think the coach and the players learn. Don't let them make one big play and another big play and start monopolizing the momentum. You better answer, and you better do it quickly.
2: Rod, you went against everything that I know about you, getting that pick six, because normally your credo is no, the other team is not catching the ball, and I'm not catching the ball, so nobody's gonna win. Nobody's gonna catch it.
0: That's why everybody was hyped, Bart. Everybody was like, "Rod B,
2: how did this?"
0: That's why everybody was hyped, because I never do that. Y'all drop it or knock it down. You know what I mean?
2: Oh my God, that's amazing.
1: So let me ask you this, Rob, because you mentioned something that I think is critical in this game. You talked about the momentum and how it's a real thing. If you don't answer, it could get really bad really quick. And to me, I think that is why those explosive plays have to happen. Because when you do, you start to really understand that, hey, we can bury them early. And Oklahoma is a team that is wounded. They're coming in kind of banged up. If you look at the injury report, they're not where they need to be. But this game has different meaning for so many other reasons.
0: Oh, yeah, it does. I mean, we all know the stats. I think the explosive plays you're talking about are critical for Sark in particular, right? Because Sark's offense, I still hate to say it, I just think it feeds off explosive plays. I mean, think about the Tennessee game, right? All your scoring drives pretty much had explosive plays in them, right? The first drive of the game, you had an explosive play in that drive early on, the Emmett Mosley big play. The second scoring drive, I believe, was the Jermaine Bishop one. On that second scoring drive, that third scoring, you had that Cam Coleman one on the third scoring drive. And then on the fourth scoring drive, I believe also you end up having a big play. I think it's maybe the Wingo one I'm thinking about there. But see, I think he needs explosive plays. And I think that's critical for him. And for Venables, he's going to be trying to take those away. But, you know, everybody knows the stats, right, that are synonymous with this matchup. It's the rushing stat, right? I think since Rod B stepped on campus 1999, the win of the rushing battle, 25-2. The reason that's important is because of that momentum we talk about. It's a way to control the game. Like Sark says, you basically play half the game as a home team, half the game as a road team. And so if you want to kind of take away one half of that stadium and then get the other half hype, you really kind of – the running game will help you control the game, but also control the momentum of the game. And that's why the team that can do that usually ends up winning. It's a line of scrimmage game. And I'll take it further. That's why I like Texas' chances in this game, not only because the defense is going to be able to stop them, but you look at the rushing success rate of Oklahoma, and some of their rushing stats are crazy. They're 133rd in yards per carry as an offense. Rushing success rate, they're dead last, gentlemen. I'm talking about – EPA per rush. I tell EPA per rush, they are 138. They're dead last. You're looking at rushing success rate, a little bit better. They're 125th in rushing success rate. So they're just they're a bad rushing team. And I think for Texas will be able to pop a couple here and there against this Venables defense.

0: talked about Mateer. What do you need to see from Arch? Because he is the start, the straw that stirs this offense. I know you're getting back Hollywood Smothers. I know you got Relique Brown and Derek Cooper. But Arch is the one that needs to get this thing going for this football team. What do you need to see from Arch this weekend?
1: A fast start. And he had that at Tennessee, right? He actually had a fast start. They have to have answers for the blitz. They're going to blitz. We've seen Texas struggle with the blitz in the last 2 weeks against Tennessee and UTSA. And Venables likes to blitz anyway, right? Top five blitz rate in the country. They're going to blitz from the second level, delayed rushers from the second level as well. Things that Texas has struggled with. So they need to have answers for the blitz, a plan for the blitz. Last year, it was the screen game. They ran 9 screens last season to try to neutralize that blitz. So I think having solutions, you know, whether it be expanding the audible package, him getting the ball out quickly, the blitz is going to either speed you up or you got to use your athleticism to escape it and extend the play and buy more time, which is Arch is probably going to lean toward the latter, all right, trying to extend the play and buy more time. If that's the case, then he's got to make sure during the scramble drill that he's efficient. And sometimes being efficient means just throwing the ball away. He cannot be taking sacks in this game and negative plays because that will put you behind the chains. This is also a top five third down defense. You can't be in that situation too often. Last year, that was the case, especially in the first half against Oklahoma. So I think for Arch, he's got to make good decisions and he's got to either try to get the ball out quickly or when he's extending the play in the scramble drill, make good decisions to throw the football away as he has to. He's got a 23% pressure to sack rate this year, guys. That's pretty high. Last year, he was at 13%. Yep. So that's worrying me a little bit as well.
0: That's huge when you say that. That's a 10% jump, and that is something that does not need to happen. He needs to be quicker with his decisions. We're going to let you go with this, man. What is your prediction for the game? I know you got to hold off and probably save it for third and Longhorn, but any sneak peek?
2: Give us a second opinion.
1: I thought y'all. I was waiting. Harsh to go. What's your prediction? And I was gonna go pain.
0: I was gonna say it. That was in my mind. I'm not gonna lie to you, but I was like, man, I ain't gonna do that to him. I'll let him have that.
1: I'll give it to you. I got Texas winning something close to what they – I don't have them scoring a touchdown. I do not have Oklahoma scoring a touchdown. So unless they score a non-offensive touchdown, which they could do because their defense is very opportunistic, I have Texas winning 24-6. Maybe it's 24-9, but somewhere in that range because they're likely going to be missing two starting offensive linemen too, guys.
0: Yep.
1: One of their stars. And Luis, the left guard, so the whole left side against the best defensive line, arguably in the country. Good luck with that, man. Go with God. So I'm taking the Longhorns, baby, the good guys.
0: There he is. That's our guy, Rod Babers, holding it down as always. You can check out his work.
2: What food he was going to get.
0: Because I already know. I already know how my man get down. So it's all good. It's all good. He don't get like that. That boy. Appreciate you, brother.
1: Corn dog, baby. Corn dog all the way. That's easy, baby. Easy.
0: There it is. Later, brother. There he is, Rob B, holding it down.
2: Coming man, that dude's so good.
0: Yeah, he's locked in all the time. Got stats for you. Last night, there were some stats that were happening, and it did not work for the White Sox. We'll talk about it right here on the Morning Kickoff on Sports Radio, AM 1300, The Zone.
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8: Your Austin area weather, an air quality alert day for your Friday. Mostly sunny, a high near 90. Tonight's low 62. Saturday, sunshine, a high in the low 90s.
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13: Great stuff from our guy Rod Babers, as Rod does only the way Rod does, bringing the energy and the stats and letting you know what is going down at all times. Last night, we thought that there was going to be a moment where the season was going to come to an end for one team and another one was going to be moving on to the ALCS to take on the Tampa Bay Rays.
14: Not so much.
13: But last night, the Cleveland Guardians do the unthinkable. Get a 6-run, 6-inning to get past the Chicago White Sox. The Chicago White Sox, a great story. 3 years removed from losing over 121 games. And now it comes down to this after last night's performance. But Cleveland Guardians third baseman continues to bang the baseball, and Ramirez is an absolute stud.
14: Ramirez, deep drive, right field, way back, and gone! Jose Ramirez, when they needed him most! A two-run go-ahead homer for the Guardians. In a game where they need to save their season.
13: Big-time game for Jose Ramirez. He continues to swing the bat. You know that this is the only team to ever be in the playoffs and win their division that did not have a 300 hitter and did not have a person with over 20 home runs. It has never been done. It has never been done. And I could not believe it when I read that. And I was like, wait, you sure? And, of course, it's like you start looking at the numbers and you realize that a lot of these guys didn't have their best year. Jose Ramirez, a perennial all-star, one of the best to do it. He hit 12 home runs on the season and had 53 RBIs. Like, it's unbelievable when you think about it. And he's talented. Like, he's one of the best players in the game. And what he's a chance
15: to do. He's not that big either. I mean, he's not – small like Altuve, but not much.
13: He's 5'8".
15: He's
13: short.
15: He's not a big guy.
13: But he's got a lot of pop.
15: Man, the power in that shot. You heard that the bat hit the ball, and you go, yeah, that he different.
13: Yeah. And he had a big game. He went 2-for-5 last night, drove in 3 runs, and that's what they needed. But now it's a winner-take-all. This is the game of all games. This is something that, you know, most teams in this particular moment, you don't look at it and you want to be in this game. But now you have to wait and see what's going to happen as this game, they have to win tonight to get to the next round. So this is big time stuff for the Guardians. And like I said, the White Sox and the way that they have performed all year, they have to come up clutch this week because they were not expected to be here, number one, but now they're here. And now they get to play on Saturday to close it out to see who's going to take on the Tampa Bay Rays, who is resting right now in St. Pete.
15: When you have two teams that are both good like this and they get to the final game, and is it a pick 'em? Is it like, okay, we're going to give it to the team with the best record, or who's the hottest?
13: Well, it's probably both. I think it could all be there, but The Guardians are being the home team, so they're the favorite. They're at home, they're the favorite. And you got to look at the pitching matchups. You got to see who's going to be available. This is a Johnny Holstaff type of situation. It's whoever hadn't pitched is pitching. Everybody has to make themselves available to get to the next round because after this, there is no tomorrow. For somebody, their season is going to end, and you can say, hey, it was a great run. For another team, you got to get ready to go take on those Rays who is looking at this game and saying, I'm glad that they're having to go 5 games. I'm glad that they got to use up all their pitching before they can start with us next week. It's a good look for all those that are involved, but the Dodgers and the Milwaukee Brewers, they will start on Sunday. This last game between the White Sox and the Cleveland Guardians, that will be Saturday, and the next Monday, they have to play. They'll have to get right back on it and play again. So there's not a lot of time in between to set up your rotations and being locked in.
15: That seems like an advantage to me, though. I mean, you don't want to get out of the rhythm. If you're in the rhythm and you're hitting, making plays, the pitching is the only place where I see it being an issue.
13: Right.
15: Because you don't want your pitcher to throw his shoulder out.
13: Well, that's why I'm saying you want to make sure that your guys have had rest. And now they haven't been able to have rest because they're going to end up playing back to back to back. So yeah. Each team has their own way of handling things. So it's going to be interesting with how these cup managers are going to finagle, as you will, to make sure that their guys are sharp and can get outs. I mean, some guys might go 3 innings. Some guys may go 2. He may try to stretch them out, go 6 or 7. I don't know. But it's got you have to win. And here's another part of it. You got to do well at the plate situationally. I listened to Chipper Jones the other day talk about how he was so disappointed in what he saw with the Atlanta Braves. And it goes back to the fundamentals of the game. It used to be important to get your guy. If your guy got a double, he gets to second base. The next batter's job is to get him over to third base. And the next batter's job is to drive him in. When you're not driving in runs and you're not caring about the production that is there, if you're not caring about your average because everybody's
15: going out here and hack at it.
13: Exactly. It's not good winning. It's not winning formula for baseball. And that's why sometimes with the analytics and forgot who I listened to talk about it, about the managers that are so in love with analytics that they don't have a feel for the game anymore. You stop looking Yankees. At that. Then you also can also look at the managers like a Boone, who if a young player like Lombard comes up and he's struggling, you've got a manager that actually played and it went through the struggles that can try to help you get out of that, as opposed to a guy that's all he's doing is looking at the stats, who's never walked in those shoes and not said, hey, man, when I was going through this, this is how I worked my way out of it, or I talked to this guy and did all this stuff. So there's a lot going into it, but no matter what, we got a game five, which is equal to a game seven in the ALDS as the Guardians and the White Sox will play tomorrow. We got one more segment, and coming up next, you're going to hear from Coach Sark talking about addressing the penalties in that OU interior defense right here on the Morning Kickoff on Sports Radio AM 1300, The Zone.
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13: What a week we've had here on AM 1300 The Zone. The week will continue as we will have a roundtable discussion today at Bar W, downtown Dallas, right there off of Maple. Come and hang out with us. That will kick off at 2 o'clock. We'll be there from 2 to 7. So many guests, so many great people, and so many thoughts as we get closer and closer to Texas versus OU tomorrow at the State Fair at the Cotton Bowl. Kickoff will be around 2:45. We'll start your pregame coverage from the State Fair starting at 10:30 with Third and Longhorn, followed by myself, Cam Parker, and Mark Henry from the fairgrounds. I think we're outside of the Chevy tent. Look on our social medias tomorrow. If you're coming up early, if you're driving up in the morning, make sure you tune us in and come and drive in with listening to us. But, yes, today starting at 2 o'clock from Bar W, downtown Dallas, come and hang out. Let me tell you something. They got great food and great drinks and a great atmosphere over at Bar W.
15: We're going to get there early, right?
13: Yeah, we'll be there and hanging out and come and kick it with us and just say hello and enjoy the atmosphere because Texas and OU, there is nothing else like it. I wanted to bring this up because Coach Sark yesterday talked about the penalties, and that is something that we've all talked about. How can they get cleaned up? What needs to be done? And Coach talked about he was addressing the penalties in the practices.
27: I think you have to point them out, and then you have to show them on video of why penalties occur, and then how do we mitigate that from happening again? And so, you know, we have to identify the penalties and identify why they occurred. The players then have to be coachable to make the adjustment so that they don't occur again. And I also think the players have to be coachable of learning from one another. Those are all teachable moments. So we just don't want to continue to make the same mistakes by the same person, clearly, but also by others. And I think that's been our approach, and that's obviously been a challenge of ours. And we'll continue to emphasize it.
13: What is the fist for?
15: I'm going to punch Cam. his lower extremities if he keeps on messing with me.
13: Yeah, Coach Sark talked about it. You know, he's trying to address it. He's noticing things, and he's trying to make sure that the players understand, hey, this is costing us in certain moments. He understands. He said it at the beginning of the week. I understand the face mask. I understand certain things that happen that are off of your control, but the pre-snap penalties, being off sides, either false start, just certain things, or the holding in the gaps. I mean, you got to make sure that you stay locked in and ready to go. And he's talking about addressing that at the practices. One of the other things he was talking about is this Oklahoma defense. You know, we can talk about how Texas has done a great job in all areas on the defensive side of the ball, but that OU interior defense is really, really talented.
15: First-round draft picks.
27: Well, they're elite. They're elite. Those two guys are fantastic players. You know, Jaden and David are fantastic players. You know, we recruited both of them, obviously. And they play at a high level. They're active. They're physical. They can two-gap you. They can get on an edge of you. They can game you. And obviously, Coach Venable's scheme, they've got a lot of defense, and those guys move and are in different spots a lot. So it's not like you know where they're going to be at every play. But beyond that, I think is all of the defense. You know, I think we'd be remiss if we didn't talk about Kip Lewis, and Heinicke and the corner, the bow, you know, the corners and the safety. Like, these guys are good. You know, they've given up 300 yards in one game this year, and that was to Georgia, who had 303 yards. You know, everybody's looking at the number, the score of that game. Well, when you get a fumble recovery for a touchdown, 90 yards, and you get the ball inside the 10 for another touchdown, like, these guys are good. I mean, Georgia had six carries that went for 5 yards or more in the game total. So this is a very good defensive front. It's a very good defense, very challenging. And so we've definitely got a work cut out for us.
15: I love the fact that this defense, they stunt and they run twists. But when you stunt and run twists, a lot of times you can kick out block and you can break a big run if you can catch them. So I'm hoping that Texas finds the right opportunity to do a counter tray or a kick out block and would bring the tight end and kick somebody out and you're off to the races. So it's going to be a chess game, and it's going to be the offense coordinator, which is Coach Sark. He's going to have to catch him in the defense that he wants him in.
13: Yeah, it's going to be interesting on the side of the chess match with both coaches. Coach Sark going up against Venables. Coach Muschamp going up against Arbuckle. Arbuckle's offense hasn't been great, but as we talked about before, there will be moments in this game where John Mateer or someone else will make a big play. That's just how the game goes. Yeah. That's what this area is. That they're too talented not to. But what he was talking about that run fit and being able to get into those gaps and be able to bust one off, it always happens in this game. Kel Gundy told us about Mario Williams and what he was able to do in that ball game. I was talking about Griffin, the one running back for Oklahoma, where I felt like he was still scoring a touchdown. I mean, that dude was all over the place. But then you also have the games where VY, Seb Benson, and Ricky Williams and everybody else that played at the University of Texas that had a hand in the success is something that that you
15: Jamal
13: become
15: Jamal Charles, too. Don't forget
13: exactly.
15: About Jamal.
13: Exactly. And Rob Babers talked about, you know, possibly a turnover or a pick six or a fumble recovery. There's just so many things that happen in this game so strangely that the momentum in this game is so powerful that a lot of folks truly don't understand it. And hearing Rod talk about how quickly his celebration went to, get your helmets, get on defense, we got to go back out there. You got to get yourself ready to go, man. It's just what it is, man.
15: My favorite coach, Coach Williams, he used to say, don't let your head get out of the game. He's like, until the game is over, we may need you for something else. We may need you to jump in on a special team. Somebody's gear might break. He used to always break down the hypotheticals, what could have happened.
13: Right.
15: And if you're not focused or you're not standing by me, I can't say, Mark, get in there. You know, so Texas has got it. These guys got to have their head in this game. This is a concentration game because the momentum is the most important thing in this game. If it shifts and you allow it to get by you, you can get scored on.
13: Yeah.
15: And that's not good.
13: Well, make sure you stay locked in all day long. Coming up next, you got Dan Patrick, followed by Colin Cowherd, then a special round table show from Bar W downtown with Craig Way, the voice of the Texas Longhorns, myself, Cam Parker, Mark Henry, Eric Henry. We'll have Bucky and BK as well. A busy, busy day. Will Matthews might be there. There's a lot of folks moving around
15: here. You're going to save the weather report for later on?
13: The weather report is what it is. It's going to rain in Tuscaloosa. So be ready for that. Make sure you stay locked. My God, shout out to Eric holding it down back at home. Shout out to Mark Henry choking over here. And, of course, I want to thank you, the people, for staying with us. And just remember this, folks. Don't believe everything you see. Because even salt looks like sugar. Have a good one. Hook 'em. Peace. It's Harbaugh Harge of the Morning Kick.
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0: play is dead. Help me understand modern baseball analytics of, hey, we didn't put the ball in play.
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0: We struck out. How does that help you? Is this era over where it's all or nothing?
1: Dan breaks down the biggest stories in the world of sports every weekday morning.
0: Look, I'd love to see Jacob Mizorowski throw 105. I love to see great pitching. I don't think you need great pitching because these guys aren't trained to be hitters. They're swingers.
1: Broadcasting from the man cave.
0: They just want to get up there and swing.
1: This is Dan Patrick.
0: Hour two on this Friday, a Meat Friday. It's the day before Fritzy's birthday, and we have geared our menu for Meat Friday for Fritzy. Dylan, would you give the audience what the rundown is?
2: I'd love to, Dan. We have everything bagel, pigs in a blanket. Okay. That's a special one for Todd.
3: That's the best.
2: We got smoked tuna subs and chicken parm grinders.
0: Who has it better than we do?
3: Nobody.
0: Also, we have Mountain Dew. For anybody who wants to have Mountain Dew
2: forever flowing. In the neighborhood.
3: Flowing like champagne.
0: Yeah. Yeah. That's our gift to Todd. We got him a 36-pack. Why didn't it like beer where it's a 30-pack?
2: There was one beer brand at some point, I think, that did like a 60-pack. Which was just two 30s like glued to each other.
0: Yes. Yes, Todd.
3: If you're drinking something that can be used as a lantern if you're caught in the dark, that's probably not something you should be consuming.
0: Well, we've said that to you, but you still maintain.
3: It's so good, though. Yeah, it's ice so cold good. Mountain Dew, though.
0: Yeah.
3: Even if my intestines glow in the dark from it, you know what? This is the price you pay.
0: Yes, Marvin.
4: Fritzy, you have health issues, and you still ignore. See, this is the thing. DP, don't feel bad that he ignores you. He also ignores the doctor's orders.
0: I know. Todd lies to the doctor. That's kind of a weird thing that guys do, where you go to the doctor and you're kind of letting them find out what's wrong with you instead of volunteering something. Like, how many cigars do you smoke a week? I don't know, maybe one. How many drinks do you have a week? I don't know, maybe two. And I'm sure these doctors go, all right, let me kind of multiply that. Yes, Todd.
3: I love when I go on the scale. I don't know if the doctor or the nurse is trying to make sure they're not insulting me, but they start with the main square at the 150 and then the little one for the weight. I'm like, why don't we just put that one on the two and then we'll go from there. Are you really kidding me that the big 150 plus? That's not where we're at. You know that. Look at my chart. What are you talking about?
0: Yes, Marvin.
4: A doctor told me once when I put on a good amount of weight, he said, you've been cheating on your wife? I said, wait, what? With little Debbie?
3: I was like, little Debbie.
4: That I have.
0: All righty, 877-3DP Show. Email address dp@danpatrick.com. Twitter handle @DP Show. We have a game five, Guardians and the White Sox. See, the White Sox have gone from, oh my gosh, to, oh my gosh. You've given up 9 runs in the last 2 games, each game, 9 runs to the Guardians. And now we have a game five. So all this goodwill with the White Sox. They lost 223 games the last 2 years. Oh, look at them, a feel-good story in the postseason. Now you got to win this game. We'll talk John Smoltz. John Smoltz will join us coming up here in a little bit. Bucky Irvin, he rushed for 165 yards and a touchdown, 2 touchdowns, 1 receiving, and 165 rushing yards. That's the most the Cowboys have allowed to a visiting player at home since Bryce Brown rushed for 169 against them in 2012.

0: Stat of the day brought to you by Panini America, the official trading cards of the program. Sunday night, it'll be the Bryce Young Panthers. No, this isn't correct, guys.
1: Oh, boy.
0: Marvin?
2: Oh, that's my... I had a Todd moment. Forgive me.
0: We got to read these things. It's Ravens-Falcons Sunday night, not Panthers and Jared Goff in the Lions. Sunday night, football night, NBC and Peacock. Yes, Dylan?
3: I'm going to guess what happened in the Panthers game. I'm predicting the future.
0: Yeah.
3: The Panthers win.
0: Yes. And Bryce Young is looking good.
3: He is.
0: Looking really good. That's where you got to be careful when we get to that, boy, is this guy a bust? And we're saying this after 1.5, 2 seasons. And I understand it. We want you to produce right away. These quarterbacks are more ready to go into the NFL. We want to see it from day one. And it's the one position in all the sports where you do have to give time to those quarterbacks. Because if you went all in on C.J. Stroud first year and you go, we're going to give you a contract extension, where would you stand right now? And for everybody who said, oh, Mendoza's got to start, I said, no, he doesn't. No, Kirk Cousins is capable, even more than capable. Let him ease into this. Have a plan. Stay with the plan. Carolina benched Bryce Young. But maybe they benched him and, you know, let him know, hey, let it, you know, absorb a little bit of this. You don't have to be Patrick Mahomes. But figure it out. Ease yourself back in. And that's what he's done. And he's proven to be, at least right now, a very good quarterback. Caleb Williams, we're all in on Caleb Williams. What if after, you know, this past season, Drake May, you extended him? Are you confident? We did this with Kyler Murray. Never should have. Tua Tagovailoa, never should have. Because we can jump to the other end of the rainbow where you're all in on a quarterback. I mean, Joe Burrow moving forward. Whereas Trevor Lawrence, I think we thought that maybe he had a glass ceiling there. Now all of a sudden we look at Trevor Lawrence and you go, wow, he's got the upside that you expected out of him. But sometimes you're thrown into a bad situation. He had the bad coach in Urban Meyer, and you got to kind of extract yourself out of that mess. And Jacksonville's a big favorite against the Eagles in London coming up this weekend. And maybe Trevor Lawrence is going to act like he's one of those generational talents. All right, poll question from hour one. And then what are we going to go with in hour two? Dylan?
3: All righty. If your birthday falls on the weekend, should your boss and colleagues do something special for you on Friday? Certainly or tough luck? No. Sorry, Todd, but 67% are saying tough luck.
4: Fair enough.
0: There's no way I could get through the show if we didn't do something for Todd.
4: I would give you guys such a horrific guilt trip for like weeks on end.
0: Yeah.
4: You might as well just do something, even if it's not heartfelt.
0: It's not heartfelt, but it's an obligation.
4: Check the box. Check that we did something. Okay, so stop whining about
0: Paulie
4: it.
0: Paulie says it's an obligation. I said, you're right.
4: That's an accurate way to put
0: it. Yes, it's an obligation. Sorry, Paulie, I ratted you out.
5: Hey, it's true.
0: I should have taken. I mean, it's an obligation.
4: That's my fault because I'm so sensitive. You felt the need to do something.
0: Yes, Paul.
6: Does anybody here have kids that have birthdays in the summer and they don't get that hoo-ha when they go to school? Because you know, if you have a kid born in July and August, when you're in school, September, October, you get the announcement on the PA, your kid family does stuff for you.
0: Oh, I never even worried about that with my kids. Didn't even think about it. But they, well, once again, I'm not the greatest parent when it comes to birthdays after we took away 4 consecutive ones from my youngest daughter. When we tell people that, like they look at us like, what kind of parents are you? And I remember telling Paul in the moment, Paulie goes, how'd it go with Molly's birthday? It didn't happen. What? No, bad behavior. The next year, hey, how'd it go? I go, no, it didn't happen. We took it away. And then we got to the 4th one, and we tried to hold a party. She locked herself in the bathroom, and we had the party and sang happy birthday without her. Yes, Dylan.
3: You make it sound like it's like a rained out concert or something. It didn't happen. There's lightning.
0: the fact that my daughter, when she was seven, knew her birthday was going to be canceled. And she even said to us, "You're so bad." She goes, "You're going to cancel it, aren't you?" I go, "Yeah." She goes, "Okay." But that's where we put a list on the refrigerator. And we said, "Molly, if you get 3 check marks, no birthday party." So my daughter then got out her own list for my wife and then said, if she gets 3 check marks. And so we said to her, "Molly, you can't do that." She goes, "Am I not getting a party?" I said, "No, you're not getting a party." But she was going to hold my wife accountable and give her check marks if she screwed up. Yes, Paul.
6: You came in after on a Monday after the 4th one didn't happen. I go, "It happened, right?" You go, "No." I'm like, "She's the Buffalo Bills. She is the Buffalo Bills."
0: Yes, Marvin.
2: Did she stop you from having more kids?
0: No, she was wonderful. Like, I mean, she was so challenging. She's a beautiful girl now. She swore, she said, "I will always be the baby. You will not have another child." And I said, and you know, I wanted to have another one or two. And my wife said, "Can't do that. Like, Molly will never forgive us." I go, "There's other things that she'll never forget us for, like the 4 birthday parties." Yes, Todd.
4: Were there ever concerns, even though she, I guess, deserved to have those canceled, about psychological damage, self-esteem issues, or anything going forward from losing 4 of those?
0: No. My wife is tough. I think she had her tear ducts removed when she was younger because she doesn't get emotional. She's like, "No, that's it." I remember my son came home, and he would always throw his stuff in the kitchen. Book bag, sweatshirt. I mean, it was a mess. And my wife said, "You know, you got to take that stuff to your room." He'd do it every day for like a week. He came home. It was wintertime. And he patted everything in the kitchen table. My wife picked up everything, threw it outside in the snow. And my son did not flinch. He got it all the next day, came in and put everything back in the kitchen again. It was a mess. Yes, Todd.
4: Can you humor us, for those who haven't heard it, the egg story involving your son and your wife? That was fantastic.
0: This is when, okay, so 4 kids, and I think my son might have been the oldest at around 7 or 8. So we had 4 kids under the age of 7. And my wife's trying to get breakfast for everybody. And my son is sitting there, and he goes, "I want eggs." I said, and then my daughter or my wife said, "Oh, let me get everybody their breakfast." And then he said it again. And she said, "You know, hold off. I'll get you your breakfast. Hold on. I want eggs." She goes, "You want eggs?" Boom. Right off the forehead. Another egg. Boom. Right off the forehead. Another one right off the forehead. There's your eggs. 3 eggs. Do you like those sunny side up or over easy? Yeah, Paulie.
6: 1 egg is reactionary. 3 is a choice.
0: So we've done that, and we took away 4 birthday parties. Yes, Dylan.
3: The 3 eggs implies that there was some other stuff simmering. I think this was just when it came to the top.
0: Yep. But you know what? Parenting, there are books, but it when you're in the moment with that, you know, the throes of, you got 4 little ones and everybody's crying and, you know, they're going a million directions. You're like, I don't know what I'm going to, you don't open up a book and go, "Is there a chapter on dealing with a kid who wants eggs and won't shut up?" Yes, Dylan.
3: Yeah, I see, like, obviously I don't have kids, but I'll see that family at the airport that has like 4 kids and they're climbing all over them. And you just see the look on their face like they're about to lose it. They're about to do an egg thing, which I'm sure you guys can relate to even more when you see they're just like, "I empathize with your situation right now."
0: Oh. And then my youngest used to hide from us. and then, like, we couldn't find her. She was in the house, and she would hide under the bed. And now we have to call the police. She won't come out. She's hiding. She thinks it's funny. And we're going all over the neighborhood. People, they had to think we're the worst parents ever. And then, you know, we come back, and then the police officer go, "Did you check under this bed?" And I go, "No," goes, "She's right there." Yes, Todd.
4: We have a concern about a knock on the door from Child Services. Very
0: no.
4: Oh, they finally came. They heard all the stories.
0: But they could have, I'm guessing, you know, like, what's going on in there? I mean, there's no corporal punishment there. It was just mind games. I guess mind games. Yes, Dylan.
3: My sister, used at the grocery store, she did this fun thing where she would hide in the paper towel section. So she would like pull them out and then go behind it and pull them back in. So it was like, you were gone. And she thought the bagels like in the bakery section were free because you just opened the door. So they'd find her back there with like a dozen half eaten bagels after going on the PA system being like, we're missing someone.
0: We'll talk to John Smoltz coming up. I don't know who reported this or if somebody leaked this, but there's a proposal to the players union of maybe changing the regular season from 162 games to 154 and then allowing teams to have an off day each week. Also, maybe changing the divisional matchup, maybe making it a best of seven. So there's things that are going on, and I'm curious why they're going on right now during the postseason. So we'll talk to Smoltzy about that coming up. Zach in Knoxville. Good morning, Zach. What do you have for me?
5: ADP, thanks for taking my call. I just felt obligated to reach out and send my best to Chris and his family. And I think we should name the Most Valuable Caller Award, the Chris and Syracuse Award. Cy Young never won a Cy Young, but he was the best to do it.
0: Thank you, Zach. Yes, if you're just joining us, Chris and Syracuse passed away a couple of weeks ago. And there was very little information, but Paulie did a great job in tracking down Chris's twin sister. There was also brother-in-law. Andrew Perloff was helping as well because we wanted to make sure, because we weren't hearing from Chris. And we knew that, you know, he was at a nursing home. I don't know if he was in the nursing home. I don't know if he was working in the nursing home. He had taken care of his parents, but he passed away a couple of weeks ago. James in Virginia. Hi, James.
7: Oh, thank you for taking my call, brother. Happy Friday, DP, Danette. Big time, all the time, every time. Salute to Chris in Syracuse, man. I was telling Tyler, man, a few things came to mind. I'll echo it that I said to some friends. The original first ballot Hall of Famer, DP Show OG. I pride myself of being one of the best callers, but he was the best caller, my man. And it's a testament to what you and your entire staff does to bring us in, to make us feel like family, because we are the DP Show family. Everyone that listens, but it's a testament to what you guys do, man. It started with Marvin for me, and it went to Tyler, and to you, DP, and all the Danettes, man. Thank you for what you guys do, for bringing us in and making us a part of your family, man. And that's why it hurts so that Chris passed away, man. But we move on, and we carry on for the man, the myth, the legend, Chris in Syracuse, man. I love you guys. Have a great weekend. And to end on a positive note, happy early birthday, Todd. I hope you have a great day. It's always great to go around the sun one more time. Love you guys.
0: Thank you, James. Yeah, Todd's birthday is tomorrow. 10-10-69, just like Brett Favre.
4: Yes, same day, month, and year. I think I may have mentioned that a couple thousand times.
0: Yeah, yes, you do it every year.
4: 10-10-69.
0: Yes. We'll take a break. John Smoltz will join us in an hour from now. RG3 will join us. And more of your phone calls. We'll settle on our poll question for hour two. 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

0: Coming up, he's John Smoltz, Hall of Famer. He'll be on the call coming up Sunday night at 8 Eastern. It'll be game one, Dodgers at the Brewers. Why go head-to-head with Sunday night football, John?
1: I think everybody always figures out that the season and the postseason, there should be an easy way to have those Sundays off and not go against anything else and let baseball. But I think in the future that will be the case. You've got to almost believe that the structure of the playoffs and the way it's set up, to avoid it, they probably should have, you know, they start a day early, but that's the next day after season's over. So one of those small problems that I'm sure they'll figure out.
0: How did the Brewers beat the Dodgers?
1: The Brewers beat the Dodgers if the Dodgers don't change the trend of their starting pitchers walking guys, because you can't get away with 19 walks against the Brewers. The Braves had about 19 walks and did not cash in on any of them. The Brewers are built differently. I think the Brewers, if they have a chance to beat the Dodgers, their left-handed relievers are going to have to be as dynamic as they are, because you have to neutralize the left-handed power of the Dodgers. They're deep. They're the favorites. But this is going to be an unbelievably closely contested and great series, because now the Brewers are lined up with the rotation that they want, right? If they had to go to game five, it would have been way more advantage to the Dodgers. So I think it's going to be fun. It's always going to have the narrative of, you know, David and Goliath. This is not David and Goliath. It might be in a payroll, but this is a really, really good Milwaukee Brewers team that probably likes to play the role of we have no chance. All they've done is won, and all they do is win and play winning baseball.
0: Who was the Jacob Mizorowski of your day?
1: You know, Kerry Wood, probably. Kerry Wood was probably the guy that everyone went, whoa. You know, he threw from a unique angle, had strikeouts galore. He was doing something that, you know, it was a new age kind of like phenomenon. And it caught fire all over the league. And everywhere he went, the crowd was wanting to see it. And I think that's kind of the case we have. Even though there are so many more Kerry Woods in our game today, the longevity of it is going to be something, you know, we always talk about. So I hope Miz is that freak, and I hope he's the guy that sustains and stays away from the injuries.
0: We talk about the evolution of sports and the modern athlete. Today's athlete is better than yesterday. But when it comes to pitching, is today's pitching better than it was in other generations?
1: No, not even close. But they're more talented. They throw better. They've got better stuff. And the reason I can answer that with, you know, all sincerity is that they just don't last. So how can you be better if you don't last? Now, if there was a draft and you lined up the people of my generation and before, we're not getting picked. So that's just the beauty of the sport. Unfortunately, what they're being asked to do and how they're training for the reward system that is out there, there's no sustainability. There's no chance they could have a 20-year career. And maybe that's not something that anybody wants anymore. But I would say this, and I've said it a million times, Glavin, Maddux, myself, we're not even close to some of the arms that are in the game today and some of the staffs. You put the Dodgers staff together, and they're going to pick them 100% over us. But there's a lot of guys on the Dodgers that haven't thrown 200 innings and haven't had the luxury of staying injury-free. So that conversation, that's where the collision is.
0: But would Maddux succeed in today's baseball, which I feel like he would be even better because everybody is swing. Nobody cares about making contact. You know, they're
1: oh, he would absolutely, yeah.
0: Right?
1: Yeah, he absolutely would be better, and he would survive. No one likes to. They all say that the obvious answer is he would get beat up. Would his ERA go up? Yeah, and he'd probably give up a few more home runs. But he knows how to get the ball under the barrel of the bat. He knows how to get it to the corner. And the ABS system, which everyone thinks would ding him, would actually be an advantage for him, because you try to guess as a hitter when he's painting all over the place when you're going to check and make that ABS call. Same thing with the umpire. So I think that's always a tough narrative to bring generations to a new generation. But I'd add this. Tony Gwynn would still hit 300. He just would lead the league in walks. You know, everyone thinks Tony Gwynn might struggle in this kind of power age. He just wouldn't swing at balls.
0: But would he be

0: home run hitter.
1: No, and he wouldn't need to. I think the game is going to slowly turn back to they need more contact. And they need guys like Arise and guys like the young man in Miami hitting for average. What we had two, we had the lowest batting average in the history of the game. And part of that, of course, is the power pitching and the ability to throw more power pitching. But the other part of that is the swing plane and the desire to hit home runs and not actually, you know, control the strike zone.
0: Would you rather face Ohtani in his prime or Tony Gwynn in his prime, game on the line, ninth inning?
1: I would rather face, that's a great question. I'd rather face Ohtani. Only being is because he's going to have more strikeouts. There's more holes in his game, even though he's the greatest player of our generation, than Tony Gwynn. Tony Gwynn wasn't going to strike out. Now, if you're telling me just facing them with nobody on, then I'd rather face Tony Gwynn. But if you're talking about a man on and the chances to drive in the run, it's a no-brainer.
0: How healthy is Ohtani?
1: He's banged up. At the right side of his body, you know, people don't understand how hard it is to hit and how hard it is to pitch when you have a lower half injury. You can't pitch. You can get away with it hitting a little bit, but your front side and your foundation is so important to hitting. And, you know, I know pitchers get a lot of grief when they have a blister and like, oh, you can't pitch with a blister. Well, the fine tools of what you need to perform what you need, you got to have them. And offensively, he is definitely a different player. I still think when there's a click and he shoots a ball in the gap or hits a homer, it'll come back.
0: I likened Yamamoto to a modern-day Pedro Martinez on a similar size and just, you know, I don't know if we notice him during the regular season, but you can't avoid him in the postseason. What makes him so different, magical?
1: He's unbelievable. I mean, he's one of the best pitchers in the game, and I said it when he broke in. And, you know, on a staff that's full of aces, he has the ability to repeat his mechanics. His lower half is jaw-dropping from a pitcher standpoint, and he has four or five different lanes he can go to. He's one of the smartest pitchers that I've seen in-game adjustment. We don't see that very often because we have everything plotted, and the information is there for them to kind of diagram a game. His ability to miss bats in the postseason and go deep. What I saw last year, I'll never see it in my lifetime again. And I'm just a huge fan and get to watch him pitch now.
0: Talking to John Smoltz, Hall of Famer. He'll be on the call Sunday night, Dodgers at the Brewers. Major League Baseball released this, that they told the players' union, we're thinking about 162 to go to 154. We're going to take away 8 regular season games. And then maybe we make the divisional series a best of 7. Why is baseball releasing this information now?
1: Good question. I think it's maybe an olive branch to see and self-correct on some things that maybe, again, when certain markets and certain situations you feel like you need to correct. I mean, the Rays playing the Yankees right away is probably one of those instant self-corrects. And then the fact that, you know, trying to figure out how we're going to get through a season and then have the postseason players so banged up and have the best teams rewarded. I think there's a value in that, in the best of 7. I think what's interesting, though, a lot of chatter and a lot of bullet board material is if you let that team pick who they want to play first, which is an interesting idea. I've always been an advocate of the best teams in the regular season having all home games if we were going to stay in a 5-game series.
0: Yeah.
1: But now that we're going to a best of 7, I think that's fine and fair. But I would reward the best teams with just giving them all home games, and then you don't have to give them that day off and that time off that is currently the case.
0: Are you okay with 154 games for the regular season?
1: I am. You know, I've always been a proponent of the first half, second half. It looks like that's not going to happen. But the reason I say that is because that's the competitive balance that would be better for a lot of teams in the smaller markets that don't seem to compete over 162. 154 would be just fine. You're not going to have any arguments out of the players. I think the whole idea of this offseason is going to figure out, they're trying to figure out how to make a competitive balance work out for baseball. I know it's not like football, and football does it in different ways. They use a schedule for their competitive balance, and they can do that because there's not that many games. Meaning, if you're a last place team, you play a last place schedule. That's how you balance that up. But I think baseball, with this season and this postseason, the way it shakes out, you're going to have some unbelievable stories of small markets that could shock everybody and win a World Series, which would debunk a little bit of what the narrative that's going on right now in the game that follows basically one team. Let's face it, everybody's talking about the Dodgers, and rightfully so, and what they did. And you got to give them credit for going all in and trying to win their third championship.
0: Who do the Rays want to face next series?
1: Oh, man. I don't think it matters to them. They have a special team and play a special brand of baseball. I think if they were to look in the mirror, they would play themselves in the Milwaukee Brewers because they play the same kind of baseball. If they go against the Dodgers, if that's who it is, given the fact that the Guardians have come back and the White Sox are a special story and they're playing by, you know, the freedom that gives them the chance to play reckless. To me, the narratives that is going to be so intriguing is what style of baseball is going to win in this postseason. And you got two teams, one in each league, that play similar baseball. They don't beat themselves. They're not flashy. They don't hit a bunch of home runs. But they do a lot of things that make it tough on the other team if they play sloppy.
0: Great to catch up with you, John. We'll talk to you again. Have fun on Sunday night.
1: Look forward to it. Thanks, Dan.
0: That's John Smoltz, Hall of Famer. It'll be National League Championship Series on Fox. That'll be at 8 Eastern Sunday night, Dodgers and the Brewers. Trip in Vegas. Welcome back, Trip.
2: Hey, Green Peak. Good to speak with you today. I want to say something about Chris. If we were a train, he'd definitely... the locomotive as the best caller, and then obviously I'm probably the caboose as the biggest clown, but he'll be missed. But in that, I have two things today. One, when you were talking about today's Meat Friday, we don't call them pigs in the blanket out west. We call them Todd's in a blanket.
0: Wow.
2: And then I have a question for Marvin as the WNBA NBA guy. With Stephen A., with his lack of acknowledging things, no awareness, and blaming others, is he now the front runner to be the WNBA commissioner? Y'all have a good weekend.
0: Wow, Trip taking shots, recommending Stephen A. Smith to be commissioner of the WNBA. I think his docket is full. Yes, Marvin.
3: I mean, if he goes to Tahoe and says he's going to do an interview with us, and then he doesn't do an interview and starts making practice shots 20 feet away from us, then sure.
0: Yeah. I'm surprised. I shouldn't say that I'm disappointed, but I'm surprised I never heard from the commissioner just to say, hey, I'm sorry about that. Sorry I hung you out to dry. That's all. Just, you know, acknowledge that we were waiting for you, promoted that we were going to have you on, and that I'm a fan of the actual game itself. I'm not a hot taker. That there's a lot of positives. And the fact that it stood us up and then hitting golf shots 50 feet away from us and not even walking over and acknowledging. I just, as the commissioner, I have to believe that the other commissioners in other sports would probably have done that. Come over and said, hey, I'm sorry, I can't do it. Or sent over a PR person. Or just do something off the record. Just say, hey, I can't do it now. I got too much heat on me. Now, I still would have tried to salvage that interview by saying, I'm here to talk about positives. I want you to give my audience an explanation on certain things because we don't get those explanations. And she's still not available. I'll give you a fair interview. But when we were shocked, I waited 2 hours. I kept going, and, you know, poor Todd. I go, any update? Any update? Now she's being told by PR that she can't do it, or it's she cannot do it. And I go, wait a minute, who's that right there hitting shots out of the bunker, practice shot? I said, is that the commissioner? And all of a sudden we look over and go, I'll be damned. We got signs all over the place, Dan Patrick Show. She hit two shots that went into our set. You know, I didn't even look at the ball. Maybe it had a message on there. Like, sorry, next time. She's going to be gone before I even got to know her. Yes, Paul.
4: When you say she was 50 feet away hitting shots, you're not saying that for effect. It was less than 50 feet away. She could have turned her shoulders and had a conversation with you.
0: Yeah.
4: And we're like, she's not coming over again.
0: She's right there. Wait, she just hit another shot that went on our set. Yes, Marvin.
3: I saw you at the top at our set, hands on hips.
0: Oh, boy.
3: On the back leg.
0: Oh,
3: and boy. I was like,
0: I don't want to be made a fool out of. I can do that myself. But I'm promoting that. I'm telling my audience. And don't make me wait 2 hours. That's all. I told my crew they can't go to lunch. We have to wait. So it's 2 hours. They've been there since 3:30 in the morning. And I can't get her to walk over and just say, I'm sorry, maybe next time. Because the night before, she sounded like, hey, I'll stay as long as you want me to. Yeah, Dill.
5: You could even do the coward's way out, which is what I would probably do, is just shoot a text, be like, not going to make it.
0: But tell me that not two hours later.
5: No, at the time.
0: I think what happened is that maybe people realized that I'd promoting it, and then they told her, and maybe other owners in the WNBA, somebody got to her. And maybe the NBA did, but I can't imagine Adam Silver doing that, because Adam Silver is always available. And Adam Silver has tougher topics that he has to discuss. And he comes on to do that because he knows he'll get a fair reception here. But for her to wait 2 hours and then give a feeble, PR says that she can't do it. When did she realize she couldn't do it? Yes, Todd.
6: I think she made one appearance, and it was with a Kansas City local station. I think the only question basically asked was, is there going to be expansion of the WNBA to Kansas City? And that was the extent of the hard-hitting interview she did agree to do.
0: Yeah, that was, I think it was one question, and it was about expansion. And I'm like, all right, I get it. I mean, I'm still a fan of the league. I still watch the games. I still talk about the players. And what now, this discourse, it has nothing to do with the game. I mean, people don't realize, Angel Reese has been great here in the playoffs. You know, the Valkyries, what a wonderful story. Asia Wilson, another MVP. Like, there's a lot of positives here. But you never know that. Take a break. The most must-win game of the weekend coming up.

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0: 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All right. Most must-win game of the weekend. Todd, I'm going to start with you.
1: I initially wanted to pick my Broncos, but I talked too much Broncos because they need to get that offense together at the Chargers. But I'm going to go Bengals, Dolphins, and Miami. The Bengals have lost their last two and now a surprisingly competitive AFC North. What are the Bengals against the 0-4 Dolphins in Miami? Let's find out on Sunday.
0: Dylan.
2: I'm going to go with the Detroit Lions against the Cardinals. The Lions defense has been terrible, and this is a game that they need to win convincingly and prove that they can stop even a lowly Cardinals offense.
0: Lions favored by 5.5. Marvin.
3: The Cleveland Browns. If you want us to take you serious, you got to win games like this against the 1-3 Jets.
0: Browns are 2.5-point underdogs. Okay. Paul.
4: The University of Texas Longhorns and Archibald Manning. You are a 7.5-point favorite against Oklahoma, who's not that good. If you lose that game, the bandwagon cools off.
0: I'm going to say the Penn State Nittany Lions, the Chargers of college football. They face USC. USC in a whiteout game, and Penn State is favored by 1.5. Yes, Dylan.
2: I would consider that a double most must-win game because USC also needs to win that, too.
0: Because you got a couple of toughies coming up.
2: Yeah.
0: Yeah, Paul.
4: USC at Penn State, at Wisconsin, host Ohio State, at Indiana.
0: All right, a couple of phone calls in here. Aiden in Utah. Hi, Aiden.
5: Hi, Dan. I got a poll question. But first thing, I just want to, echo all the statements that have been coming in for Chris in Syracuse. He is like family to you guys, as you guys are like family to all of us. I mean, Dan, I invited you guys to my wedding, for heaven's sake. I got some family members that didn't get an invite. Now you guys didn't show up, and that's okay. It's understandable. But yeah, just so grateful for everything that you guys do to your fans, to your callers. My poll question, if you are 57 years old, do you demand your coworkers to throw you a birthday party and pout if they don't?
0: Wow. Todd?
1: I would say there's only one answer. Absolutely. They shouldn't be penalized because the calendar suggests that your birthday's on the weekend.
0: Andrew in Washington. Hi, Andrew.
1: Off again.
6: Yeah. All right. Thanks for taking my call. Good morning, Dan, Danette. I'd like to say something about Chris in Syracuse and then go back to the show and some sports. But, Dan, I'm saying this in all respect, but Chris in Syracuse was like the Dan Patrick of callers. He was the upper echelon. He always kept it professional. And he always did what was best for the show. There were two moments that really stuck out as far as when the whole show just had a joyous occasion. And one was when Jerry West brought out the cake. That was an emotional, joyous moment for you. And then the exuberance was what you guys shared during that tribute to Chris, where it was like when he called back and that big whoa, that was the first thing that came to mind. Unfortunately, when I got the news about his passing was just that moment in the show. I can still hear it in my head. It was just such a time. And there's not many callers that when they call in, you're talking to the person, and you do treat us all like people, but there's still a show. You're still Dan Patrick, right? And Paulie's still Paulie and Fritzy's still Fritzy. But to Chris in Syracuse, that was a person. That's why you guys were so confused about the April Fool's call. You guys didn't even expect it from him because you were like, what's going on here? This isn't the guy that we know. And then it fell on you what he was doing and how he pulled it over. So rest in peace. Great guy. Gone too early. But to bring it back to the show, I just want to say, hey, Dylan, thanks for the pie in the face to Ray. That was great on Tuesday. One of the best pies in the face. It ranks up there with Michael Irvin and J.J. Watt. And then my MMWGOTWB, the Oregon Ducks need to beat the undefeated UCLA Bruins if they want to have a chance to even get in contest with the playoffs or even stay in contention and make this year count. I see that the Bruins could also do the same. If you flip it and they go and continue to be undefeated, do they then jump into the ranks of the top 25 teams? So that was my MMWGOTW, and rest in peace, Chris in Syracuse.
0: Thank you, Andrew. RG3 will join us coming up next hour. We'll ask him who has the most must-win game of the weekend. Our stat of the day always brought to you by Panini America, the official trading cards of the Dan Patrick Show. I will be in the confessional, if you're watching on Peacock or NBC Sports Now, to give a final tribute to Chris in Syracuse, who passed away a couple of weeks ago. Final hour on this Meat Friday, the day before Todd's birthday, right after this. 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

0: Ball in play is dead. Help me understand modern baseball analytics of, hey, we didn't put the ball in play.
1: Hosted by Dan Patrick and joined by the four Danettes.
0: We struck out. How does that help you? Is this era over where it's all or nothing?
1: Dan breaks down the biggest stories in the world of sports every weekday morning.
0: Look, I'd love to see Jacob Mizorowski throw 105. I love to see great pitching. I don't think you need great pitching because these guys aren't trained to be hitters. They're swingers.
1: Broadcasting from the man cave.
0: They just want to get up there and swing.
1: This is Dan Patrick.
0: Final hour on a Meat Friday. And if you're watching the program, Todd's got a party hat on because it's his party. And he'll cry if he wants
2: to. And I do my share of crying.
0: Day before his birthday. And he's already putting pressure on his wife. What is the line you're going to use later on today to your wife?
2: I said the last chance to get going with a 56-year-old because starting tomorrow, the youngest, if assuming we stay together forever, the youngest guy you'll ever be with is a 57-year-old starting tomorrow. The last chance to get with the 56-year-old.
0: What do you mean, get together?
2: You mean like that's what happens when body starts slapping, that kind of stuff. Oh,
3: start slapping.
2: That's my tone, look.
4: Ooh.
0: Oh, yeah.
5: Let's get it on. Come on, Fritzy. Tonight, turn up the Marvin.
0: Yeah.
5: Marvin Gaye, not Marvin Prince.
0: Yeah.
2: Because when I get that feeling, I need sexual healing.
4: Body slapping.
2: That's what happens when body starts slapping from doing a wild thing.
0: Welcome to the program, already in progress. Final hour here, the birthday boy in the back, also Dylan handling Meat Friday, and Marvin up front, Big Day Ray in for Paulie, who's getting ready for Not So Fast. Dylan, the menu, birthday menu.
4: Yes, sir. Everything bagel, pigs in a blanket, smoked tuna subs, chicken parm grinders, and perhaps some special treats for our sweet Prince Todd.
0: Who has it better than we do?
4: Nobody.
2: What's up with Trip in Vegas calling him Todd's in a blanket, by the way? That was a little insulting.
0: 877-3DP-SHIELD. Operator Tyler's sitting by. He'll take your phone calls here. And once again, if you're just joining us, we pay tribute to the passing of Chris in Syracuse, who died a couple of weeks ago and had an impact on all of us here. And as we've found out, and not surprised with a lot of the callers as well. Stat of the day brought to you by Panini America, the official trading cards of the program. Got a doubleheader coming up, Peacock, NBC, Stanford, Notre Dame. That'll be at 3:30 Eastern on Saturday. Then Big Ten Saturday night, the whiteout game, USC at Penn State in prime time. Penn State favored by 1.5. All right, poll question there. What do you have for me, Dylan?
4: I have two we can put up, Dan.
0: Yeah.
4: Mountain Dew, like it, love it, can't stand it. Now, I don't know. I don't think I've ever seen you drink soda, Dan. Is that you're not much of a soda guy?
0: No, I used to. I used to drink Coca-Cola when I did SportsCenter, and I wanted to have energy because you had to be your best at the end of the day. Most jobs, you don't have to be your best at the end of the day. But on SportsCenter, you got there in the afternoon, you prepared all night, and then you went out there for an hour. And I would drink 4 20-ounce bottles of Coca-Cola.
2: Damn.
4: The classic or diet?
0: Classic.
4: Look at you.
0: And I was wired. And then it would take me a couple hours to come down from that. And then, you know, you get to bed at 2 in the morning. But, yeah, and then I went cold turkey. And then I had those withdrawals. And I had some headaches, serious headaches. But I went, nope, that's it. I'm going to stop drinking this. Yes, Marvin.
5: Were you walking around the Sports Center studio scratching your arms?
0: No. It wasn't that bad, but, you know, I did have to stop. I'm like, this is bad. Yeah, still.
4: But there's no one who's more addicted to something than a Diet Coke drinker. I don't know if you've noticed that. My dad's former Diet Coke drinker. He was about 24 a day, and he had to kick
0: stuff
4: too.
0: Oh, my God.
4: It's usually because you had to quit something else prior that you become a Diet Coke addict.
0: Yeah, but it's all terrible for you.
4: They say that.
0: It's not good for you, all that sugar. And then you guys go out and you buy Todd a 36-pack of Mountain Dew?
2: Yeah, thanks a lot. Don't you care about my health?
4: No.
2: What am I supposed to tell my primary care physician?
4: Why? Like you normally do.
0: What else do you have?
4: Let's see. We actually have another poll from Todd. Is that something? If I could only watch one tomorrow night, I'm tuning in for ALDS Game 5, White Sox Guardians, or Georgia-Alabama.
0: Yeah.
4: Which one are you? Which one? You can only watch one, Dan, in this scenario.
0: So Alabama-Georgia, weather permitting?
4: Yeah, it's a tornado possibility?
0: I don't know, but like Clemson has had a couple of games that were interrupted by weather. But it feels like that game, I don't know if they can start it. I don't know if they can complete it, but it feels like weather is going to play a role there. Yeah, Dylan?
4: If I'm Clemson, I'd be happy with some of the games getting interrupted, I think, by weather.
0: Yeah?
4: These days?
0: Yeah, I agree. All righty, we'll get to phone calls coming up. RG3, Robert Griffin Jr. III will stop by. Last time he was on, he called out Stanford for paying players, and Richard Sherman then called out RG3 for calling out Stanford. Going back and forth with that. I think he called out one other school, didn't he? He called out Stanford, and do you remember, Ray, what the other school was?
6: I believe it was Florida State.
0: Oh, okay, that's right. But I saw where Will Wade, he's back as the head coach at LSU, and he says that NIL now stands for now it's legal. He got in some trouble at LSU before. I think... And maybe there's an update on this. Their exhibition season is starting. I think they might have 4 or 6 players on the roster. I think you're going to need more help in the SEC. Yes, Ray?
6: You are correct, Dan. As of right now, they have 4 official players on their roster.
0: I'm guessing he's getting some players from Europe. I'm guessing. Yes, Marvin.
5: Yeah, they're going to follow suit with Illinois. Illinois, they had Keaton, who's a lottery pick, and they had a bunch of Vidges. They had a bunch of guys from Europe with the last name Vidge, and they went to the Final Four. Oh, that's okay. What you got to do.
0: Yeah,
5: Vidges, V.
0: Okay. Thank you. Clarifying. Yes, Dylan.
4: It was funny that they just put him on timeout at McNeese for like 2 years. Yeah. Go serve your punishment. You'll be back.
0: And then they welcome him back. Yeah. Hey, we don't care what your baggage is, as long as you can win. Yes, Marvin.
5: LSU's on a hot streak.
0: They are.
5: Kim Mulkey, Lane Kiffin, Will Wade.
0: Yeah.
5: All right.
0: And the fact that Kim Mulkey had 2 recruits, one from Russia and one from Ukraine, do you think they're going to get along in the locker room? Hey, there seem to be some life and death issues going on with Ukraine and Russia. And then I think the woman from Ukraine transferred, but fun times at LSU. Yes, Mark.
5: But let's unite to beat South Carolina and UConn.
4: Hey, what's more important? Yeah.
0: Let's come together as one, just so we can beat
5: Don Staley.
0: Don Staley. All righty. Buccaneers upset the Cowboys. Now, I know it's an upset because the Buccaneers, I think, game time were 9.5-point underdogs. But you're watching it, and it didn't feel like an upset. It felt like Tampa was better than Dallas. And that's hard to believe because Tampa not having Baker Mayfield, and you would think a quarterback making his second professional start, and you're doing it on the road against a defense that is geared up to stop the run, which means we're going to put more pressure on Jalen Daniels. He looked pretty comfortable to me, and the Cowboys allowed 168 rushing yards now per game. That's most in the NFL. Tampa Bay had 241 rushing yards. Dallas had 50. Time of possession. Tampa Bay had the ball 39 minutes, 21 seconds. How long was that drive, their first drive? Was it like 12 minutes?
6: Yeah, around like 12 and a half.
0: Where does that rank? I mean, how many drives? Can we ask, our stats department of, like, that's got to be on the higher end of drives, time-wise. Yeah, Ray?
6: There was a stat on the broadcast yesterday. I think it was the longest drive since 2007, I believe.
0: Lamar Jackson missed practice on Wednesday and Thursday. Baltimore's gone 6-11 games in games without Jackson. Not sure if he's going to be able to answer the bell on Sunday night. Yes, Dylan?
4: I saw this from ESPN Research. The Bucs, 10:51 time of possession, so basically 11 minutes. On the opening drive was the longest opening drive by time of possession by any team since 2022, which was the Ravens in week two against the Dolphins.
0: Yeah. Stat of the day brought to you by Panini America, the official trading cards of the Dan Patrick Show. Yes, Ray.
6: I have found the longest drive in NFL history, 13 minutes and 27 seconds, set by the Tennessee Oilers against
0: the Dallas Cowboys.
6: The Dallas Cowboys, 1997.
0: Whoa.

0: But did it result in a touchdown, Ray?
1: It did not. All that for 3 points, and it was on Thanksgiving Day. Slow day for everyone.
0: World Series odds are out. The Dodgers plus 125. Then it's the Rays and the Brewers tied at plus 300. Then it's the Guardians and the White Sox. If the White Sox lose game 5 to the Guardians, that take away this season? Because they were one of the great feel-good stories. And then all of a sudden, here you are. You're up 2-0. And now you're tied 2-2 going into game 5. Yes, Dylan?
2: Yeah, I think you've already blown past expectations. But the irony is the further you go, the more those expectations kind of ratchet up simultaneously. So it will feel kind of like a letdown, I think, even though it shouldn't.
0: Here's Cowboys head coach Brian Schottenheimer. He was asked about possibly making some changes.
3: Considering all the changes you made to this defensive unit, you think you're back to square one with it?
4: I don't think so. I want to watch the tape first before I say that. You know, you certainly can't give up, you know, 242 rushing yards. That's not, you know, good enough for sure. No, to say we're back to square one, no.
3: We can allow you to maybe say, I need to make some changes with my staff or anyway, considering where you are?
4: Yeah, I'm going to look at everything. You know, I'll spend, you know, countless hours trying to figure it out and getting a chance to step back, look at these 5 games and see where we need to improve.
0: All right, we'll get to some phone calls here. RG3 will join us coming up as well. Red in Georgia. Hi, Red. Welcome back.
5: Hey, thanks for taking the call, Dan. You know, when I first started calling and first got to hear Chris' voice, I said, that's the guy I want to call and be like, calling these shows. And for me, Chris is the GOAT of all sports talk callers, the GOAT, without a doubt. And his life was a blessing to callers all throughout the world of calling the sports talk radio. Because you want to emulate that. You wish you could do that. But none of us came close, Danny. None of us. No one could come close to that. And to his family, it's all of Dan Nation. Chris was a blessing to us all. And rest in peace, Chris. And you'll forever be remembered. Thanks for taking the call, Dan.
0: Thank you, Red. Have a good weekend. Ryan in Detroit. Hey, Ryan.
6: Yeah, hey, Dan. Rest in peace, Chris. I got 2 things for you. One, I wanted to compliment you. And 2, I've got a sportscasting pet peeve. Usually you're a get-off-my-lawn guy, but I think you're really good at comparing eras. It's a tough thing to do. And I think we just saw a little bit of that again in the Smoltz interview when you were talking about the baseball pitching from era to era. So I think there's credit there. They're fair, and I think you give perspectives on both sides, which is great. And then a sportscasting pet peeve, the phrase you talk about is getting out of control, Dan. I think sportscasters are saying you talk about before they say a statement when nobody has talked about it. It's crazy.
0: I find it lazy when you're doing an interview and then you go talk about, instead of asking the question, Adam Schefter just reported Mike Ditka passed away. Mike was 86. What was Mike's number? 89, I believe, but passed away at the age of 86. I had an opportunity. I was spending time in Chicago in the summers, going to Cubs games, and had friends who lived there, and I got to go to Ditka's. His restaurant. Got to meet him and his wife. We had some private dinners where Mark Grace of the Cubs, and he was Mike Ditka, man. He did not change. It was Ditka. And I have a mirror that was in his bar. And I think if our cameraman, if Weeks can go down, actually, you go right through that door down to the control room. It's right on the left, and it says Ditka's right as you come through that door. And it was in the bathroom, and I said, I said, Coach, can I have that? He said, if you can get it off the wall. And I remember asking somebody there if they had a screwdriver. And I, if you're watching on Peacock or NBC Sports Now, I took that off the wall. And I wanted to put it up in the man cave. But Coach was, he was unique, man. And talking to Jim McMahon about Ditka, like he's one of those guys that you loved him, but you probably hated him too at some point. And Hall of Famer as a tight end and kind of ushered in the new tight end where that guy could beat you downfield. And I think he had the single bar, like his helmet. Like these guys, they were just, it's a different world, different breed. Yes, Ray.
1: It's hard for tight ends to go for over 1,000 yards receiving now. He did that his rookie season in 1961.
0: Yeah. And I know that he has not been well for a while. I had somebody reach out, and they were prepping me of what was, you know, going to happen soon. And kind of like Steve McMichael with the Bears, where you, you know, you were, and I became friends with Steve and his wife. And, you know, you see somebody who's that big when they played, and then you see them when they're, you know, kind of emaciated. But I hadn't seen Coach in a while. He invited me down to play golf at his golf course in Tampa. But he was unique. Yeah, Marvin.
7: Yeah, Ditka kind of had a Charles Barkley-like quality to him because he was such a character that you forgot what a monster he was on the football field. Yeah. And even with the 85 Bears. And I remember him, you know, this is generational, when he was with the Saints. He gave up all those draft picks for Ricky Williams in that famous where Ricky's the bride and Mike Ditka is the groom.
0: But Mike, I think, now he joked about this, that he had all of his draft picks that he traded so they could get Ricky Williams. So he didn't have to stay around for the draft, that he could go play golf. Whether it's true or not. But, man, did he air out his quarterbacks. Harbaugh, Jim Harbaugh, he aired him out. And I think he always, did he call Doug Flutie the midget? Like he had a, like he couldn't grasp how great Flutie was. I don't know. Yes, Dylan.
2: He also, Marvin and I actually weirdly were talking about him yesterday because we were talking about the movie Kicking and Screaming.
0: Yeah.
2: The Will Ferrell movie, and he's great in that.
0: Yeah.
2: He's a funny guy.
0: So, Mike Ditka. And passing away at the age of 86. Was it Jim McMahon who called Flutie the America's Midget? Is that right?
1: Jim McMahon did.
0: Oh, okay. America's Midget. It's not like Jim McMahon was some towering, you know, specimen.
2: Little pot kettle situation?
0: Yeah, Jim McMahon was like, you know, maybe 6 feet, 180 pounds. Flutie, one of the more underrated players in the history of the game. Like, imagine Flutie now. Yes, Todd.
8: And she'll like it, too.
0: Thank you, Todd.
2: Was he in NuGenix?
8: Oh, yeah.
2: He was?
8: Him and Frank Thomas.
2: I always think of Frank Thomas.
0: I love when they're on the golf course, and then Frank says that to the guy's girlfriend, but then the other guy, the guy's got another girlfriend there. Like he's looking at them like, yeah, and she'll like it too. And then they both nod. Yes, yes, Marvin.
7: He's like, that's why they call him the Big Hurt.
0: Whoa.
2: You'll both like it, apparently.
8: Frank, that's my wife. Stop.
0: We'll take a break. RG3 will join us next year, Dan Patrick Show.

0: 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Well, it's not. It gets a lot better than that. Right, Todd? Wouldn't you say that Dude Wipes gets a whole lot better?
1: Much better.
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0: Technically not Fritzy's birthday. It's tomorrow, but we're celebrating today.
1: Are you guys singing that song you do for the callers? I kind of like that when you're on top of each, sing on top of each other like that.
0: Oh.
1: Why not?
0: Are you...
1: Dedication, a quick dedication.
0: All right, you ready?
1: Yeah, let's do it.
2: Wait, no. How much more does he want?
1: I just want the quick little song that you do for the call.
0: Marvin, I have to deal with him. Ready?
3: Happy birthday.
4: Happy birthday.
0: Happy birthday. People hate him. Happy birthday.
1: That was a terrible effort and phony, and I had to initiate you.
0: Robert Griffin III. He'll be in the booth tonight as Iowa visits Washington. That's at 9 Eastern. He was also on the call for Northwestern's big win at their new stadium over Penn State. You know, speaking of Penn State hosting USC. I had high hopes for Penn State this year. Easier schedule. I thought that they were going to be. Now, they're favored against USC. What do you make of Penn State this year in Matt Campbell's first year?
5: Dan, Penn State's favored over USC?
0: I think by 1.5.
5: Oh, wow. It's the whiteout game.
0: Yeah.
5: That's probably, yeah, they're giving them home field advantage. Penn State, I'm a big fan of Matt Campbell, the head coach, Dan, but the problem is they're basically Iowa State East, okay? And when you bring all those players over from Iowa State into the Big Ten, you're basically making a stability move. Whereas when you look at what Kurt Cignetti did when he went from JMU to Indiana, yes, he brought a lot of JMU guys with him, but he also went to the portal and got some special guys that could add to the juice for Indiana and then did it again the next year before they won the national championship. So I think Matt Campbell is running into why everyone didn't want to take the Penn State job. And it was because, Franklin lost two games and the sky was falling. Well, now they've lost two games in the beginning of the year, and the sky is literally falling on Penn State right now, and their fans couldn't be more upset. So I'm shocked that they're the favorites, especially after what I saw from Northwestern and how they just dominated them on the run in the run game.
0: Explain to me how Tampa beat Dallas last night.
5: Tampa Bay pulled Dallas's man card, and what I say by that is, you know, Bucky Irving ran for, 160-something?
0: Yeah, 168.
5: They ran for 264 yards. So why'd you trade Micah Parsons? Like, the reason you traded him was so you could get those D tackles and you could firm up the run game. You didn't think he was as good stopping the run. But now you spent all this money, and I think since they traded Micah Parsons in the 22 games that they played, they're basically last in every major run game category on defense. And I know right now they're 31st in the league in rushing yards or yards per carry given up, and 30th in the league in rushing yards given up. They might be last after last night. So that's how I think they beat them. But you can't let that happen. Even if CeeDee Lamb gets hurt, even if Joey Porter Jr. doesn't play in the game, for the Dallas Cowboys, you can't go lose to an 0-4 Bucks team. With all due respect to Kansas undrafted quarterback Jalen Daniels, love him. I've covered him in college. You can't lose to an undrafted rookie at quarterback on Thursday Night Football in front of the entire nation and expect people to take you seriously, let alone the workers telling you that it's embarrassing in the hallway after the game. So that's how I think they did it. They just said, you know what? We don't think this team is tough enough. And they pulled their man card.
0: Because I would think having a great run defense

0: means you're going to put pressure on your quarterback. So you got a rookie quarterback, second start, you're on the road, and you're facing the Cowboys, who have firmed up their run game, and therefore you might have to throw the ball 30 times. He looked pretty comfortable, too comfortable, no sack. They hit him one time. I just came away going, Dallas, what are you doing? It was almost like a body switch movie where you go, this is shocking to me. And I know it's one game, Robert.
1: Yes.
0: They got Green Bay, and then they got the Eagles after that. And maybe this is just a, remember that game you lost at, against Tampa? But these are the games that come back to haunt you at the end of the season when we go, they don't have home field advantage. Why is that? Remember they lost to that Tampa game?
1: Yes, and, I don't want to make it seem like I'm discrediting Tampa Bay. Bucky Irving is a heck of a player, and Jalen Daniels didn't play. He didn't play like an undrafted rookie. But when you're the Dallas Cowboys and everyone is looking to you in a division, the NFC East, that's wide open. The Eagles are struggling. The Commanders, Jaden Daniels is struggling with the injuries and they don't know what's going on there. The Giants got Jameis Winston praying to Jesus before and after every single game, just staring off into the abyss. The NFC East is a wild place right now. So you would expect the Cowboys to take control of that. But what I think happened, Dan, is they overlooked the Bucs, expected to win, thought that they would just lay down. And what I've learned in the NFL is anybody can beat anybody on any given Sunday, any given Thursday, any given Monday, and sometimes on Saturdays. These guys are all pros. And I don't think the Dallas Cowboys are professional enough to take every game serious when things don't necessarily go their way. It's what you call front runners. And it's unfortunate to say that about them, but right now the Dallas Cowboys are front runners.
0: We're talking to RG3. He'll be on the call, be in the booth tonight. It's Iowa visiting Washington. You can see that at 9 Eastern on Fox. Also, wondering about the Deshaun Watson story, that Cleveland is respectable, but can we look at this? I'm not asking people to do this as a comeback story. Let's say nothing happened off the field and just his play of coming back from the Achilles injuries. And I don't know, can you do that in today's society, given all the horrible things he did off the field? But it is a comeback story of sorts for Deshaun Watson.
1: Dan, if you could separate the injuries from the off-field action, then yeah, it would be a comeback story. I just don't think you can do that. And, I've seen, it feels like a lot of people are trying to do that. And, listen, Deshaun Watson's got a very, very powerful agent, and he's got, he's a starting quarterback in the NFL. And, the NFL has a vested interest in its starting quarterbacks being perceived the right way and doing things the right way. I just don't think that with everything that did happen, that you can separate the two and call it a true comeback story. So, listen, at times, our mama say, if you ain't got nothing nice to say, don't say nothing at all. So I've decided to kind of take that route with it. I want the Browns to be successful because that's a team that I did play for, even if it was for 1 year. I want them to have success. I want the city to have success and the fans to have success. I, for one, thought 100% they should have started Shedeur Sanders. Deshaun Watson has gone out there and played good enough for them to get to 3-1. So I don't see Shedeur getting an opportunity anytime soon. Every game that Deshaun Watson wins, it's probably two games before Shedeur is going to get an opportunity added to the list. And right now they're playing well. They're playing confident. And I think that's where I want to leave it. Because I don't think you can separate the two. And, I let my feelings be known about that years ago when the verdict was actually laid down. So it's not a comeback story. And anybody that's really trying to gloss over that, I think, is doing the public, the fans, and women everywhere a disservice.
0: But are we going to hold Tyreek Hill accountable the way we have Deshaun Watson and other players? Because Tyreek Hill, might be coming back to Kansas City. And things aren't going well with his wife or his baby mama or whoever it is. There's some pretty rough testimony in here. And he's got a track record of some bad things.
1: Yeah, and I think, it's one of those deals of you can bring up all the guys from the past, right? Whether it be Ben Roethlisberger, Kobe Bryant, rest in peace to the Mamba. There's been a number of athletes who have had things go the way that, you know, nobody in the public wants them to go. Things that have happened that nobody wants to happen, and they still found a way to get people to cheer for them, right? And I think if you're having a real conversation about that, it's more of a societal problem, as in, what are we willing to accept if a guy wins? And I think that's, you have to be real about that. And I think anybody, you know, that's listening to us talk about this right now has to understand. I know you, Dan, as a man, and I know who I am as a man, and you know what our values are. But that's not the values of everybody, and that's not the values of every single organization or team out there. They just want to do whatever they can to win games. So, yeah, Tyreek Hill, depending on what the verdict is on his case, it looks like he's going to get another opportunity to play in the league. But I think the framing here is the more important thing, Dan. You're not framing Tyreek Hill as a comeback story, even though he's coming back from a catastrophic knee injury.
0: Yeah.
1: You're saying, is he just going to get another opportunity? And I do think he gets another opportunity, but look at some of the guys that we have in our own media. You know, Richard Sherman over at Prime, Marshawn Lynch. These guys have done some things that, you know, I mean, look, Tony Romo got fired for a DUI, and Marshawn and Richard got promotions, you know? So it's like, it's one of those deals of what does greatness cover up? And I think that's more of a soul searching that we have to do as a society. Me and you don't have the decision making power to make those decisions, but we can react to them. So I just hope everybody takes a big look inside and understands that we still have some work to do when it comes to what we're allowing winning to overshadow.
0: Okay. Last time you were on, you talked about Stanford paying their football players. Richard Sherman reached out, basically telling you to shut up.
1: Yeah.
0: Do you, what would happen if you ran into Richard Sherman?
1: Oh, if I ran into Richard Sherman? Nothing. I don't have a problem with Richard. Listen, I am never afraid of confrontation. I'm never afraid of speaking the truth. And Richard didn't like the fact that I was telling the truth. And I think a lot of people in his mentions kind of brought it up to him. Like, I don't know everything that your alma mater has done, Dan. I don't know everything that my alma mater has done. But what I do know is what my own experiences are at those schools and in those moments. So
0: my alma mater didn't do enough, Robert. I'm just saying. But if you're gonna if you're gonna do it well enough to win.
1: Correct. So Richard was upset about that, and you know, I had some conversations with some people for Stanford that I will, you know, keep private. But they had reached out, and we had
0: Florida State. Anybody from Florida State challenge you?
1: Nah, I mean, come on, Dad. This is more of a situation where, you know, there's a prestige that comes with Stanford, and I respect that prestige. I honestly didn't expect Richard to get upset about anything because, you know, I thought he knew, and apparently he didn't. So it is what it is at that point. But I don't know if Richard saw me. Maybe he would be upset. I have no clue. But I'm not turning nothing down, and I'm not afraid of anybody. So.
0: You teased, I don't know if you're serious about making a comeback.
1: Yes. So yeah, I mean, listen, things are percolating there, Dad. Let's just put it that way. I'm pretty content, very happy. I'm a girl dad of four, got a very happy life, love my wife, enjoying life to the fullest. And then all these quarterbacks started going down. So I'm sitting there like, well, I mean, I know I can probably go play better than Cooper Rush and better than this dude over here. You know, I don't know. Who is this guy?
0: But okay, give me the team that their system suits you right now, fits you.
1: Any of them. Yeah. I mean, right now, at this point in my life, with the amount of film I've had to watch, with the amount of growth I've made, you know, understanding the game, what the game needs, what you can't do, what you have to do. Yeah, I can play in any system. But
0: are you better than Deshaun Watson right now?
1: You are really trying to make headlines. I'm not going there, Dan. I'm not falling for the bait.
0: But then that's a yes, because if you didn't think that you were better than him, you would have said that.
1: No, see, you're trying to get them to write a story, and I know what you're doing.
0: Are you better than Tyler Huntley?
1: I am not giving you any of that. I'm not giving you any of that. Hey, Snoop, love you, my guy. What I would say, Dan, is there's been some conversations that have been happening, and I'm very happy at Fox Sports.
0: You've talked to teams.
1: Yes, but I, like I said, I'm very happy with what I'm doing. It would have to be the right opportunity to get me to go do that again. And we'll see if it pops up. But I'm very happy at Fox Sports. They treat me well. I love my team. We're having a good time, and I'm not going to sacrifice that just to try to make headlines. I can still throw a football, read a defense, and have fun doing it, Dan. If they want me to go do it, they got to, you know, I guess, pony up and make that happen.
0: Wow. So teams, not team, that you've spoken to.
1: Teams. Yes. Okay. I will give you that. Teams. Yes.
0: All right. Fair enough. Have fun tonight. Iowa and Washington. That'll be 9 Eastern on Fox. Always great to talk to you. Thank you for sharing.
1: Appreciate you, Dan. God
0: That's,
1: bless, guys.
0: RG3, or as McLovin still calls him, Robert Griffin Jr. the Third. I tried. He's too savvy. I tried.
2: You're not falling for that.
0: No.
2: Trying to get some headlines.
0: No.
2: There.
0: Snoop called me. Yes, Marvin.
3: Then he mentioned Richard Sherman again. I was like, man.
0: Well, no, I had to ask him if he had any conversations because, you know, now you have arguments that play out on social media. I don't know if you pick up the phone and call anybody. Yes, Marv.
3: Well, I was talking about right before you had mentioned this Stanford issue, he mentioned Richard Sherman and Marshawn Lynch. I was like, man, you were just not afraid.
0: But he brought them up.
3: Correct. So
0: what teams do you think might have called him? What teams? Let's take a break. If you're watching on Peacock or NBC Sports Now, we're going out to the Rec Tech grilling area. It's Todd's birthday menu.
2: Yeah, tomorrow's the big day.
0: Big day.
2: And we're celebrating it on Friday because my birthday fell out on a Saturday.
0: Thank you, Todd. Take a break. Back after this.

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0: Ever since I was the birthday boy, I don't want no candy. I don't need no touch. I took a stick in an old coffee can. I bang it all till I got my hand to my hands because I...
1: Yes, I do. All righty, last call for phone calls. What we learn, what's in store for Monday. Chase Daniel will join us on Monday to recap the NFL Week 5. Jeff in Fort Wayne. Hi, Jeff. How do you? What do you have for me today?
2: Hey, DP. Sorry, sad news about Chris. The reason for my call, I just wanted to share one of my favorite memories of Chris. This was, I think, back in the attic era when he called in one day to let you know, almost apologetically he sounded, that he wouldn't be able to call in the next week.
1: Yeah.
2: Because I think he was taking care of his brother's hardware store or something like that. And honestly, at the time, it was funny. But now having heard Paulie, kind of give a bit of the backstory about how he cared more for others than himself, that was very genuine.
1: Yes, and we found out a lot more. But he didn't want a funeral, didn't want an obituary. And, we respect all of the wishes from his family. But, yeah, and thanks for the phone calls, because this was a tough day. When we found out, and I was going to do it earlier in the week, and I said, let's just wait till Friday and pay tribute to Chris in Syracuse. Tilly in Bloomington. Hi, Till. Good to have you back.
3: Hey, happy to be here, but not for the reason I'm calling in on, man. It's like we're taking Meat Friday to Gut Punch Friday with the news I heard earlier. And, I wish people that just started listening to the show now could really appreciate Chris from back in the day, because I think he catches flack on a lot of media for different things and his call-ins. But, man, he's one of the most selfless people I ever didn't meet. There were numerous times where he somehow found out my birthday. It was right around Veterans Day. And numerous times when he called in, he would wish me a happy birthday right around that time. And, I pictured at the end when you guys are all done, one of these days where you had previous GOAT callers in, like him, the Jakes, L.A. and Wisconsin, Savannah, all kinds of people, and would have loved to have seen them on there. But just remember, he's a part of you guys. And as everybody says, you guys are a part of all of us. And that what makes you guys special.
1: Thank you, Tilly. Brett in Kentucky. Hi, Brett.
4: Hey, good morning, Dan. How you doing?
1: Good.
4: Hey, I just wanted to call in. I literally got gut punched this morning when you started talking about Chris. I was literally crying listening to the announcement. He was like a ray of sunshine. Every time he called in, I perked up and listened to what he was talking about. And I'm a disabled veteran, and you guys are the only reason I get up in the morning, bud. And I feel like, even though I've never met you, I feel like we're kind of a big family. And then you announced that Coach Ditka passed away, and about 15 years ago, I was on a business trip in Chicago, and I went to Ditka's. The hotel I was staying at was real close to Ditka's, and I took myself for a birthday dinner, and the waitress actually told Coach that he was there, and he came out to the table and wished me happy birthday. And it's little things like that, Dan, that really mean a lot to people. And my thoughts and prayers go out to Chris's family and friends, and I feel like we're all really friends.
1: And we are. And we are, Brett. We are. Stay on hold. I want to send you something. But thank you. Thank you for the phone call. An emotional day. But look, if he didn't mean that much, it wouldn't be that emotional. But he did. This day in sports history. Marvin, what do you have for me?
5: Got one right here. The Cincinnati Reds won the World Series on this day in 1919. The win would later be tainted when 8 Chicago White Sox were charged with throwing the game. They became the Black Sox.
1: 1988, this pitcher became the first one to save all 4 games of a championship series. Dennis Eckersley. Athletics closed out the Red Sox. Todd, what'd you learn today?
6: Shane Irving says it's not just one game. The Cowboys are a rudderless ship, a rudder to hell, to be exact.
1: Dylan, how about you?
7: Same month, same day, same year.
1: Yep, Todd and Brett Favre. Marvin?
5: RG3, thinking of a comeback.
1: Yeah, I know. Big day, Ray.
7: RG3 is getting calls, plural.
1: Maybe the Giants. Maybe the Commanders. Maybe the Vikings. Todd, what did I learn today?
6: For all of us, one of our all-time favorite callers to the show, Chris in Syracuse, will be greatly missed by all of us. Rest in peace to our friend.
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19: 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Closer than I ever thought I would. 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
23: Okay, here we go. It is a Friday, and it is a really, really good one. Blazing 5, 11-3-1, last 15 picks in 1 hour from now. The great Mike Ditka has passed. Danny Parkins in 1 hour, who spent his career, early career in Chicago, will have thoughts on that. It is wonderful to have you in on a Friday. And there are 96 great coaching jobs in the NFL where you're either a head coach, a defensive coordinator, or an offensive coordinator. These are 7- and 8-figure jobs. And it's reasonable to think of those 96 great jobs, 10 to 12 of the people doing them are not great. And I think last night I watched some of those 10 or 12 that aren't great. That was bad coaching. Let's start with Dallas. 6 drops, 3 turnovers. Did they do anything well outside of a nice opening drive? Offense out of sync for 3 quarters. Bad penalties on 3rd down. Tackling was atrocious. Yeah, the offense 2nd half. Well, Mike McCarthy had the number one offense in the league 2 of the years he was in Dallas, so it's kind of hard to give Shoddy a lot of credit. Plus, they have Dak and CD and Pickens and above-average offensive line. How is it possible to have the ball for only 20 minutes? How is it possible with that kind of offensive line, 2-star receivers. I mean, I don't want to hear excuses. Minnesota's 4-0. I don't know how they're 4-0. Cleveland with Deshaun Watson drama, 3-1. New York Giants with Jameis, 3-1. The Cowboys were at home facing an undrafted rookie quarterback. Okay, huge favorite, mostly healthy, and mailed it in. Cocky, arrogant, totally unprepared. Not remotely dialed in. I mean, it was such an advantage being the home team on a Thursday. Such an advantage with your starting veteran quarterback and 2-star receivers, a timing advantage, a rest advantage, and that was the result. Now let's talk Todd Bowles. Nice guy, but 24-10 lead, 8.5 left. Kick a field goal, basic math. Be up by 3 possessions. Make it a 3-possession game. Dallas will not get 3 possessions, right? Basic math. And they didn't, even though Tampa had a 3-and-out. They didn't get 3 possessions. He goes for it. To tell you how ridiculous this is, and they called a timeout, the staff did in Tampa, to contemplate it. And they still said, no, this is the way to go. Anybody take math? Teams leading by 17-plus with 9 minutes or fewer left in the fourth quarter, 15 years, are 1,388-1. I'm bad at math. That was an easy one. I'm not asking you to be like Billy Bean analytics whiz. I'm not asking for Moneyball. I'm just saying 1 + 2 = 3. Kick the field goal. Again, there's 96 great jobs in this league. And in any industry, there's a top 10%. a middle 80%, bottom 10. We saw a lot of bottom 10% last night. In Dallas, that was atrocious. The Cowboys came in cocky, big favorite, rookie, undrafted quarterback. We got this. Now, I'll give Tampa credit. They came in with a chip on their shoulder. They had focus. They played hard. I mean, Tampa, I like how they came in. They outplayed them. But you got to be able to do basic math. Opposing quarterbacks against the Cowboys, opposing quarterbacks this year, including the undrafted UDFA last night, have 120 passer rating this year. I mean, look at these numbers. C.J. Stroud was struggling. Oh, thank God. Here comes Dallas. Marcus Mariota. Whoo! I see that star. I know what that means. Yards. Remember Jackson Dart week one? We're like, is that a perfect game in week one when nobody plays in the preseason? So, I mean, I again, 96 O coordinators, D coordinators, head coaches. Most of them good to very good to great. But there is a bottom 10% in any industry, and we watched it last night. Here's Dak after the loss.
0: It's a loss we're supposed to have, definitely supposed to have. It's to use the word embarrassing is tough. I feel like I'm discrediting the NFL if I use that, and particularly the Tampa Bay Bucks and a great Todd Bowles coach and defensive coach team. In this league, you've got to win the games you're supposed to win. And when a winless team comes into your home stadium on a Thursday night primetime game, yeah, we're supposed to win that.
23: I mean, it's incredible. So in a salary cap league, all right, there's a ceiling, right? There's two places where you can spend all you want and it doesn't count against the cap. Coaching staffs and front offices, head coaches and GMs. And the Cowboys go cheap on those. Jerry didn't go cheap on his yacht, his helicopter, his stadium, his practice facility. They pay top of the market for quarterbacks, defensive tackles, and wide receivers. He goes cheap on the staff. Let me just say this. My belief is, and I think this is fairly obvious, so it's not a revelation. This is not Watergate or something, folks. Strong coaches push back, and Jerry doesn't like the pushback. Parcells and Jimmy push back. He doesn't want it. But here, I think Jerry has it backwards, and I'll explain this. I think what you really spend money on, you try to find value in players finding gems in the third, fourth, fifth, sixth, seventh round. Because if you spend the money on the top GMs, they'll find those. And if you spend money on a McVay or a Kyle Shanahan, go look at the Rams. They extract every bit of juice out of their players. Go look at the Rams, tight ends, running backs, and wide receivers. There are no first-round guys there. I mean, there's only like one second-round guy. It's third-round guy, fourth-round guy, fifth-round guy, sixth-round guy. Brock Purdy, seventh-round guy. George Kittle for Shanahan. George Kittle, fifth-round guy. I mean, Debo, that's about as high as they do. Second-round guy. I mean, go look at the Rams' skill players. Kyron Williams was, I think, fourth round. Blake Corum, third. Puka, fifth. Whittingham, sixth. So when you spend the money on the GM, they can find some gems, and then you pay big money for the coach, and he'll squeeze the juice. He'll turn a B-minus to a B-plus. He'll take a C-plus player and make him a B-player. Jerry's got it backwards. Jerry will overpay top of the market for players, a yacht, a stadium, a practice facility, and go cheap on the coach. I mean, it's like hosting a party in a mansion, and then you're like, oh, who's doing the catering? Yeah, we called Subway.
2: What?
23: Well, Applebee's number was busy. What? Like, I just don't understand it. It's backwards. I mean, think about this, and I use the word extract. And that's instructive with Jerry, because he's an oil man. So when you were extracting that oil, were you using third tier operators and second tier equipment? Of course you weren't. I just think Dallas has it backwards. 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They pay their top of the market players. It's a huge brand. The Dallas economy, the Texas economy. You got so much extra money on game day revenue. People in Dallas make money and they spend it. And they love their team, and it's a massive brand, and let's go cheap on the coaching staff? And then Jerry wonders why he's pounding the table and why he's mad after the game.
2: Extraordinarily disappointed. You really do need to get it done when it's there to take. Their staff, their quarterback, all their players got a great victory here tonight. And it was a tough loss for us.
23: Anytime I see blown coverages multiple times, I worry about coaching. So just think about this. In just three quarters, this is with an undrafted quarterback, a rookie on the road on a short prep week. The Buccaneers set season highs in points, rushing yards, total yards, touchdowns, and first downs. Now think about this. Rookie quarterback on a short week on the road. Mike Evans isn't there to bail you out. You know, right? Like you got rid of your star receiver, can bail you out. I mean, that's just say it out loud. Rookie road short week. And Dallas spent all that money on defense. And they set season highs in three quarters. I mean, that game really was, it was a blowout. It was just Tampa decided inexplicably to go for it on fourth down. Well, and the quote after was, well, we wanted to seal the win. A field goal sealed the win. So but for the record, I don't lecture people on math. I am not mathy. Okay, I'm the last guy, but I get the basics. Fourth and one means you need to get 1 yard, right? And three possessions when the other team will only get two. Yeah, that feels, yeah, I mean, even I could raise my hand in class and go, I know the answer to that one. Wow. That was something else. You have stadium workers mocking Dak as he left the field. We have a blazing five in 45 minutes from now. Legendary Mike Ditka has passed. Danny Parkins, who spent his great years in Chicago radio, will be joining us in about 45 minutes from now. There are so many Ditka stories in Chicago, not all of them airable. He's a legendary, legendary guy. You know, a lot of people for the longest time said that's the greatest tight end of all time. I mean, he was, Mike Ditka was big before most humans were big. Like Jim Brown, like, oh, he would look like a running back today. That's what Mike Ditka was. Mike Ditka physically, you know, he looked like, you know, Gronk when there were no Gronks. He was just a tough, physical grinder. There are stories. I mean, he was running this town for a long time, and he has passed. So we'll discuss that throughout the course of the day as well. Man. 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
8: 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The Chicago Bears are favored at Lambeau this weekend. The last time the Chicago Bears were favored facing the Packers in Lambeau, the commissioner of the NFL, Roger Goodell, was in his second week on the job. This is the game I do believe that could switch this rivalry for a decade plus. You have a deep, talented, intense, time of possession dominating team in Chicago with a brilliant, intense head coach against likable, kind of passive Packer team that doesn't do anything particularly well. And I've said this, losing to the rival, even in pro football, is different. Lincoln Riley can lose all sorts of games at USC, but if he loses November 28th to Bob Chesney at UCLA, the new hotshot, he's done. I don't care if he beats Indiana. He's done. Brandon Staley could have been fired a year earlier. He got fired when he gave up 63 to the Raiders. It's over. So rivalry games just mean more. And like this game had, I mean, the vultures are circling, the boos are loud, and now the boos are happening in the first half, not late. So in this game, you're going to have a dominant ball control offense with a lot of weapons, and Ben Johnson can't stand Green Bay. In fact, Ben Johnson, if you count his years as offensive coordinator of the Lions and head coach of the Bears, and by the way, both those were reclamation projects. He didn't come in with a lot of momentum. Green Bay had the momentum. When he took over Detroit, no momentum. Bears, mess. And he is 7-2 against the Packers. Now he has momentum, and they don't. So this is their first time Ben Johnson's facing Green Bay, and they're trying to reboot and rebuild. And he's got the better players and the momentum. And he's dominated it when the inverse was true. So, and he loves Barry and this team. So there has been a smell recently in Green Bay. It appears to be moldy cheese. Nothing is going well. And during the Super Bowl, Ben Johnson talked about wherever he's at, facing Green Bay.
9: Who likes the Packers? The Bears and the Packers, they should not like each other. I think it's as simple as that. And I think that's going to make this rivalry, this game, something that people are going to watch here going forward.
8: Yeah, it's in my Blazing Five picks. Anytime I see a time of possession mismatch, what that always tells me is even if the team that dominates time of possession like Chicago has a bad start on the road, over the course of time, defensively, the Bears will be a fresh second-half defense, and the Packers will be a fatigued and injury-riddled second-half defense. And here's J-Mac with the news.
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12: We're going to start with the great Monday Night Football game, Bills-Rams, from out here at SoFi. Everybody's fired up. The last time these two teams met a couple years ago, it was a 44-42 Rams win. Yeah. Josh Allen had 6 touchdowns, an instant classic. Ahead of the matchup, here's Stafford talking about going up against Josh Allen.
13: I got a ton of respect for Josh, what he brings to their team. Not only from just making the plays, but I just think his presence out there gives them a ton of confidence, as it should. He's a fantastic player, has been for a while, and he does a great job leading that offense and leading that team. Obviously I'm going against their defense, but understanding full well that, our defense is facing a guy that is as talented as anybody in the NFL at the quarterback position. So it'll be a big time challenge for us as a team, as a unit, but we're looking forward to it.
8: I don't think the Rams have played a great 4 quarters yet. The thing about Buffalo, they started so well in the first 2 weeks. We all, with the new offensive coach, went, yeah. In the last 2 weeks, they are a little unhinged and they've unraveled. I do think it's a more complimentary offense. I think it's the best offensive personnel Josh Allen's ever had. But what's fascinating about the Rams, and this is weird, super productive, but it's not necessarily equaling points. Mm-hmm. So they're, time of possession's good. Big chunk plays is good. Running the ball well. Good on third down. Rams are doing everything. Their yards are massive.
0: but they're not translating to points. They're not finishing stuff. So I've seen the Rams have a great series, a great quarter, a great half. They have not played a great game yet. I think Monday, little extra day, maybe the day.
12: Yeah, I'm with you on that. This is a process results thing, right? The process for the Rams is there. They're doing whatever they want against anyone. The results just aren't totally there. That Broncos game was fluky. Over the long haul, they're going to be fine. I like them in this game as well. Cullen, I want to ask you about Josh Allen for a second. So some people are pointing out, I think it was a Chargers game. He took a shot to the knee, and afterward, he was limping. And in the game against the Patriots, he had a season-low 5 carries for 4 yards. Didn't look like he wanted to leave the pocket as much. Listen, he has been a bionic man, not getting injured. I'm wondering, do you think there's anything to this? Maybe a knee injury, not on the injury report, but just watching the play, he's not running around like Superman.
0: Well, I think it's a guardrail issue to me. I think he has we know this. When you have a great person leaves or a good person leaves, I have always pushed back on just go down the hallway and hire who's in the building. I do not believe in that. And so all of a sudden, Sean McDermott, who is a very good coach, leaves. And hey, was Joe Brady up for 6 jobs? Baltimore goes and gets the hottest coach on the market. Now, they were familiar with him, but he wasn't in the building. So Baltimore is like, we lost Jesse Minter to the Chargers. We love that guy. We're getting him back. I like that. He was the hot defensive guy in the market. Ben Johnson leaves. Detroit goes to Chicago. They hire a guy in the building. They just knock on the door. Hey, come on. Come on up. You have a new office. So Joe Brady was not up for a lot of jobs. They did the classic, let's move up the guy everybody likes down the hallway at the different room or cubicle. That does not work when you have, again, and I'm not saying, we can say what we want about Sean McDermott. He was a very good B2B plus coach. We felt like time, and he was Chuck Knox, in my opinion, and for old people watching, Chuck Knox, always good. Never quite great in the playoffs, but this

0: This also, we didn't talk about that. So TJ Watt was so upset that Deshaun Watson was carving him up. They had three straight touchdown drives. Yep. Watt said, give me the headset. He put it on and started chewing out the DC.
1: Yeah.
0: So it's not just Rodgers McCarthy.
1: I support Cam Hayward. Cam Hayward, TJ Watt, Aaron, these are high functioning, IQ, EQ, excellent, respected guys in the room. They, in my opinion, are better than the coaches they're pissed off at. So I'm going to always defend any athlete. It could be an Olympic athlete. It could be a World Cup match. In the moment of the game, in real time, I'm going to defend the athlete to have an outburst. Nick Saban had outbursts. They're doing documentaries on him, how great he is. He had outbursts. He'd throw headsets at players, at 19-year-olds. You're talking about Cam Hayward's going to be a Hall of Famer. TJ Watt's going to be a Hall of Famer. Aaron's going to be a Hall of Famer. They can't scream at a coach who's not going to be. And now, again, I don't think it's cool on a Tuesday in front of people in the building. I don't like that. I don't think you should ever humiliate a coworker in the building. But in the game, on the clock, on national TV on a Thursday, I will support Aaron, TJ, and Cam forever on that stuff.
0: So I think the pushback would be, so Colin, why wasn't this happening in years prior with Mike Tomlin? Nobody could find video of Aaron Rodgers last year, and I think Mangini brought it up. Why wasn't he yelling at Mike Tomlin? Oh, because he respects him. Is this a lack of respect thing for McCarthy? McCarthy's accomplished a lot.
1: I remember when they were in Green Bay. I'm like, they're just not the same cat. I mean, Aaron Rodgers looks like a movie star, and Mike looks like a Milwaukee cop. And I think Aaron just kind of looks at him as just this, you know, older guy. You know, you can say whatever you want. You like him. And I think Mike McCarthy's incredibly likable, but I've never felt this was a great symbiotic relationship.
0: That's an amazing pull on the fly by you on Mike McCarthy. He looks like the mall cop, Paul Blart, or whatever that movie is. Anyways, final story is sad news out of Chicago. We got word about an hour ago where NFL icon, Chicago Bears legend, Mike Ditka, passed away at the age of 86. He was best known for leading the 85 Bears to their only Super Bowl title in franchise history. The most dominant defense that I can recall. Ditka's resume is incredible. Obviously, Pro Football Hall of Famer, legendary tight end, two-time coach of the year. Those 85 Bears were 15-1. Colin, you are now in Chicago. I'm assuming you're going to be hearing a lot about this in the coming days.
1: I mean, the three legends, and if I may, in Chicago are MJ. I mean, that's pretty obvious. Mike Ditka, you know, I'm telling on myself because I've only been here a year and a half. Phil Jackson's love, but he's more known for the Lakers. I would say, I mean, you go to hockey, Stan Mikita or something. I mean, it's like there's just a handful of legends in this city. And Mike Ditka and Michael Jordan are, Harry Carey is another one. I would say maybe Harry Carey, Mike Ditka, and Michael Jordan. And apologies to Chicago because, you know, I've been here a year and a half, but they're beyond successful. They are iconic. I mean, I'll tell you, I was talking to somebody about Mike Ditka who grew up with him in Pittsburgh. Mike Ditka is one of those rare athletes. Jim Brown is one. If he came in the draft today, he's a first rounder. I mean, Mike Ditka was, in the history of NFL coaches, the toughest of the tough guys. You could put Vrabel and Ditka and Tomlin and all the tough guys in the room. You would take Ditka. He was just Chicago. Like, Chicago's a cold weather, deal with it. I mean, until Ben Johnson arrived, it was a defensive culture. That's what Chicago was. People here take the train to work. They work hard. They deal with weather. You know what I mean? They love their life. He was, you could see him with a cigar playing golf. You could see him screaming at officials. He just felt like Chicago. He's a Chicago guy, born in Pittsburgh, but there's just so much about him. A great player. And there are stories I've heard about Mike Ditka that I can't repeat on the air. They're like laugh out loud, funny. He is so beyond popular and successful. There's a lot of people that are successful. There's a lot of people that are popular. But when they're making, you know, when they're doing Saturday Night Live stuff on like the Chicago Bears and the love of Ditka, Michael Jordan, Harry Carey, like that's just different. That transcends good and successful. And he's just an all. There are clips out there. I would have loved to have covered.

0: You know, it's like, I'll give an example. Bobby Knight had a little bit of Ditka, kind of intimidating. But I don't think Bobby was the nicest guy. Ditka could be outright. I know people that have covered Ditka and really loved him. I mean, he was genuinely, could be genuinely funny and wasn't afraid of confrontation. Like, he would be confrontational with media people, and Danny Parkins will know this, but it was sometimes with a smile or with a laugh. And those are the guys, when you're in the media, you love. You don't want the mean, angry guys. You know, you want the guys who are tough, but they have a sense of humor, and they know sometimes they're on one. So, I mean, he's just, that guy would be a first, second round pick today at tight end. I mean, he was Gronk size pre-Gronk, right?
1: Yep.
0: Not that many coaches are intimidating. I mean, and I mean that from pro players. Like, his players could be intimidated. And that's why that great Bears team, which is the best defense I've ever seen. I grew up with the Steelers in the 70s, where it was Mean Joe Green and L.C. Greenwood, and, I mean, all of them. Ham, they were just unbelievable. Donnie Shell, and everybody was great on that team, the Bradshaw teams. But for a single season, nothing ever like the Bears. Nothing ever like the Bears. All right. We have good stuff today. I want to go back to the Dak Prescott Cowboy thing. Going from a great coach, Mike Ditka, to what we saw in Dallas last night. It's easy for me to be critical of coaches. And there was about a 48-hour period, myself included, we're like, is Dallas going to win this division? Nope. One step forward, two back, or one step forward and 72 yards back with Bucky Irving, whatever you want to say. But I've never had a lot of sympathy for what I would say owners who go cheap on coaches. I think it's ridiculous. So I this morning I told the staff, I said, let's examine, instead of just taking shots, let's examine. I think it's fair to say, after 22 games, I mean, Mike Vrabel, with a bad O-line and a second-year quarterback, took the Patriots to the Super Bowl. It doesn't take that long. Ben Johnson, one season. Bears awful, Bears playoffs. It doesn't take that long. So Brian Schottenheimer has been in Dallas 22 games, counting last night. So they are 9-12-1 in a weak division. This is not Sean Payton twice a year, Harbaugh twice a year, Andy Reid. 9-12-1 in a weak division. Of their 12 losses, 6 have been by blowout. Under Schottenheimer's 22 games, number one in penalty yards. In 22 games, they have beaten what you would call one elite team, a playoff-level team. And that was Philadelphia last year that was circling the drain. That's it in 22 games. And they're 1-10 unless their offense scores 30 points. So they have one win against an excellent team, loosely. There's only one way to win. They're the most penalized team. And it doesn't work. It's just not working. So never forget this. The Arizona Cardinals have a rookie coach, a new coach, right? And the old coach got let go. They'd lost 13 of 14 games last season at the end of the year. They had one win, Arizona. Dallas. Now, Arizona this year, you know, another draft, a new coach. I think they have a better chin. But last year, Arizona was a disaster. They had one win, end of the season. It was Dallas. So I don't, here was Dak on the stadium worker telling him the loss was embarrassing.
2: I just happened to look at him. And at that point, you know, he looked away, didn't look. And then when I turned my head back, he said something else. And so that's the part that, you know, just as a man or as just a person of, you feel free to speak your mind, just speak it. Don't cower it away from the reaction that you're going to get. And so, yeah, I mean, if you're saying it's embarrassing, say it's embarrassing. If you're saying it to me, then say it to me. Don't, you know what I mean? Go back on it. So that's all that was. And hate it that it's even being talked about, to be honest with you.
0: Yeah. Wow. All right. Coming up next, we only do this. What do I do this 5 times a year? When you have one of these games in football and you're like, all right, let's bring out the yellow pad. San Francisco, Seattle. These are probably the two best teams in the league. Two great coaches, quarterbacks playing great, offensive lines, you know, not giving up a lot of sacks. Who are the 10 best players? Seahawks, Niners. And does it give us kind of an idea what's going to happen? I have my ideas on this. Blazing 5 top of the hour. It's the Herd.
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0: 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All right, the two best teams in the league, in my opinion, Seattle and San Francisco, meet on Fox this Sunday. It's going to be fantastic. I think there are some advantages San Francisco has. San Francisco, Kyle Shanahan, they take incredible pride on being a physical franchise. I've said before, why do they get hurt so often and injured? A lot of older players get a little more brittle, and they have physical practices. They're a very physical franchise, and they take incredible pride in it, and they got bullied by Seattle last year twice, like humiliated. And again, it's one thing to lose shootouts, but when you push around a team that takes pride in physicality like a Seattle does or a San Francisco does, the Rams are kind of pretty. San Francisco's not pretty. Seattle's not pretty. Rams are pretty. Doesn't mean the Rams can't be physical. It's the DNA of Kyle Shanahan's run game. Make it hurt. Seattle, similarly. So San Francisco got punched in the forehead, and they're going to be breathing fire in this game. And so when you get a game this good, this will just sound up on this game. It'll sound different. And I thought, let's bring out the yellow paper. 10 best players in this game. Who's got more? So let's go. Number one, he's the best skilled player in the league. Jackson Smith and Jigba. He's the highest graded offensive player in the NFL right now. And he's actually the second highest graded player at any position in the NFL. So he is, there's not another JSN in the league. Number two is Brock Purdy. He has, since he came back from the injury, he is 10-1 and with a passer rating of 113. So do I think he's the second best player athletically in this game? He is playing at a level that garners him number two. Number three, Devon Witherspoon, 3 years, three Pro Bowls. He's my favorite corner in the NFL because he plays with physicality. A lot of the great corners all time, Deion, they're hiding from tackles. This kid leans into it. He could be a linebacker. He loves to blitz. So I think he's just an unbelievable player, has not allowed a touchdown in coverage in over a year. And he's the best corner in the league against the run. He is a stud at Illinois. Number four, George Kittle. That guy does not age. He's off a torn Achilles, and he leads the team in reception yards and touchdowns this year and still runs like a 4.45. He's a great blocker. He just doesn't age. He is just a phenomenal first ballot Hall of Famer to me. Number five, maybe the most underrated D lineman in the league, Leonard Williams. He's got the most sacks last 3 years of any defensive tackle. Just a smart, committed, never gets hurt in the trenches. Just always available. Leads the team in sacks once again this season from an interior defensive end. That's Leonard Williams. Number six would be Sam Darnold. Yeah, Sam Darnold. If you look at him, one of three quarterbacks with 4,000 passing yards in each of the last couple of seasons. I think he also adds a dimension athletically that a Matt Stafford can't or a Jared Goff can't. I also think the knock on him that, sometimes he can be a bit reckless. So could Elway. So could Andrew Luck. I have no problem with that. So can Matt Stafford. But I get elite athleticism as well. I would put Sam Darnold at number six. Number seven. Again, this is a guy I would vote in. I think he's one of the smartest players in the league. Fred Warner, the linebacker for the San Francisco 49ers. I mean, I'm sorry, but linebackers don't get paid like they should. They're like tight ends 10 years ago. Everybody overlooks them. Warner is a beast. Four-time All-Pro, top five in tackles, and forced fumbles this year. You can lose Bosa. You can lose Hufanga. When you lose Fred Warner, this defense is not the same. I would have him at number 7. It tells you how much talent there is in this game tomorrow when Fred Warner's number 7. Number 8 would be Trent Williams. 207 pass blocks this year. 0 sacks. Now, again, Trent, you're saying, how do you put him there? Again, you're talking about inches, not even feet or yards. They're all great now at this point. Trent Williams at number 8. Number 9, Christian McCaffrey had a good year, not a great year. This is not an all-time vote. He has had a good year. He has not had a dominating great year. So he is at number 9. Devin Witherspoon, great year. Brock Purdy, great year. JSN, great year. Kittle, great year. Leonard Williams, great year. That's different. This is not a resume. It is production plus how good is this year. Number 10, Nick Amemori. Again, he missed a game. You have to count against that. There's no Bosa. He's missing games. Nick Amemori, right now, only player in the NFL, 80 tackles and 2 sacks and 10 passes defended as a rookie. Now, when you watch him play, it's almost like they sometimes use him as like a linebacker. By the way, defensive coordinators love that. You can move him in the box, out of the box. So again, the people that I'm not including, I'm including everything. Christian McCaffrey's obviously one of the top 3 running backs ever. I think he's had a very good year. JSN, Purdy, Witherspoon, Kittle have had unbelievable years, and they could be, you know, they're top of the food chain as well. Here's Kyle Shanahan on facing a Seattle defense, which is still top 5.
16: How sound they are, yet still aggressive, if that makes sense. I mean, when they're aggressive, they're very rarely irresponsible. It's real tough to get big plays on them. I think they've been number 1 in the league 2 years in a row in that, whether it's run or pass game. So they make you work for everything down the field, and then they got a lot of good players out there. When you have to take that many plays to go on a scoring drive, they got a lot of guys that can create some stuff and make some bad stuff happen.
0: So, I think the component in this game that really jumps out to me is that the Niners are a physical first franchise, and they it was like first round knockouts against the Seahawks last year, like humiliated, embarrassing losses. Remember, all the Niners heard all offseason, Rams winning the Super Bowl. And how did they look against the Rams? I mean, they physically pushed the Rams around. So they've been hearing how great the Rams were off season, backed them into a corner, knocked them out. And they've been, you know, the Seahawks embarrassed them last year. Going to be a classic. It'll be on Fox. All right, so I am not a fan of socialism. And I think, you know, I'm not a big fan of socialism. I'll just lay it out there right now. And I'm not a huge fan of sports socialism, which is, it's not fair. Dodgers have too much money. The little guy can't compete. Well, the little guy, Tampa, just swept the New York Yankees. Yeah. And a little guy, Milwaukee, now faces the Dodgers. They're bad for the sport. I keep hearing this. The B word, billionaires. Well, styles make fights, and they also make great baseball series. This is a classic. So the Dodgers are oldest team in baseball, and the Brewers, all their best players, like a Jackson Chourio, he's like 22 years old. All their best players were in their 20s. So it's old legends versus rising guys in their prime stars. The Dodgers are all about power hitting and power pitching. Milwaukee, I mean, and they're all, the Dodgers will just sit back patiently and wait for you to make a mistake as a pitcher. They're very patient. They'll wait and they'll pounce on it. Max Muncy, Otani, Freddie Freeman, Will Smith can hit jacks. They are a patient team that will punish you. Milwaukee, only one team had fewer home runs this year. It's death by 1,000 singles and doubles. They just get guys on base. Now, they're not going to get as many guys on base against the Dodgers because the Dodgers have better pitching than the Padres. But they're a relentless team that just gets on base, and they'll steal a base, and they'll take an extra base. They're incredibly efficient. I think they're basically Tampa with more talent. And this other thing about this series that is really a big part of it is this is going to have a massive impact to me on labor negotiations. If Tampa wins the American League, they will. And Milwaukee beats the Dodgers, and it's possible, very possible, then the players are going to go into labor negotiations saying, the lowest payrolls in the World Series swept the Yankees and the Brewers beat the Dodgers. I'm sorry, but that's advantage players. If the Dodgers clobber Milwaukee and then beat Tampa, well, it's like, okay, it's three in a row. Nobody can compete. So there's part of me, because I think baseball, I'm more interested now in baseball than I have been in 20 years. The game's faster. The crowds are great. The attendance is up. I think the sport's in incredible hands. I think the floor needs to rise. Put the pressure on the billionaires to spend $120 million annually minimum. I don't think it's on capping players what they make. You pay what you want to pay, but we're going to get some sort of cap. So I think the advantage here is the Dodgers play good defense. So Milwaukee is great at getting on base like Tampa, forcing you to defend, forcing you to make a lot of decisions. They are relentless. Adam Wainwright earlier this week on this version of the Brewers.
17: They are a relentless offense. And most people talk about their pitching, their great pitching they have, their young starters, and their bullpen is great. And I've watched a lot of Brewers baseball through the years. I think this is the best overall team that the Milwaukee Brewers have had since I started watching Major League Baseball when I was 3 years old.
0: I still contend if the Dodgers would have lost to Toronto and not won back-to-back World Series, people wouldn't have freaked out. You know, they wouldn't have freaked out. But once the Dodgers won back-to-back with all the star players, people don't like it. This Dodger team's all about pitching. Skubal, Yoshi, Blake Snell, Glasnow. I mean, this bullpen's solid. Not great, but solid. But this is all about pitching. Last year, went into the playoffs. Bullpen was a wreck during the regular season. Much more driven by the batting order and the power. This is all about pitching. So I think that plays in the Dodgers' favor because Milwaukee just simply won't have as many base runners. But I think styles make fights and they make great baseball playoff series, and this is going to be a classic. Classic. First hour down on a Friday. Danny Parkins around the corner, blazing 5, 11, 3-1, last 15 picks. 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
14: The Buccaneers got their first win by beating the Cowboys in Dallas 24-16. Running back Bucky Irving, two TDs for the Bucs, and rookie free agent quarterback Jalen Daniels, 19 of 25 passing with a TD, but he says it was the other side of the ball that triggered the Bucs' victory.
33: Yeah, I mean, hats off to our defense. I mean, they played lights out the whole entire game. Alex Anzalone being able to get that game-winning interception. I appreciate those guys for everything that they did this week.
14: The Buccaneers now 1-4, the Cowboys 2-3. The Sunday NFL schedule includes another London game with the Jaguars facing the Eagles. Philly running back Saquon Barkley a question mark with a hamstring injury. Also on the injury front, Bengals receivers Ja'Marr Chase and T. Higgins, both injured during last weekend's game, return to practice. They may be available Sunday when Cincy visits Miami. Playoff baseball, the Guardians scored 6 runs in the 6th and went on to beat the White Sox 9-5. That series now tied at 2 with the decisive 5th game in Cleveland tomorrow. I'm Matt McCoy.
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14: 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Wait a minute.
0: The Yankees, to me, have become Nike. You have this massive brand, but because of arrogance, smaller, sharper executives at other shoe companies have chipped away. You still make the playoffs. You still sell a lot of shoes, but you're not fundamentally the same company.
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4: 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With Colin Cowherd.
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0: All right, you want to talk sports?
4: The Herd with Colin Cowherd starts now.
0: Okay, here we go. It's hour two. Welcome in. What a disaster performance by the Cowboys. Todd Bowles had his team ready to play. He's just not in the math, and we'll get to that. I will tell you, we have done very well this year in the Blazing Five. 15 picks, our last 15, 11-3-1, and I think we kind of got hosed on one last week. It was a push, and I think we were on the right side. But be that as it may, let's just say things are rolling. I wish we could take out week one, because I've always told you week one picks are nonsense. I'm flying blind. I have no flight path. Nobody played in the preseason. But because I'm America's honesty broker, I will count that. It should be like 70%, but whatever. I don't want to bring it up. So here we go. Here's our Blazing Five picks.
3: That's a hot one. Let's blaze it up.
5: Fire it up.
3: It's Collins Blazing Bears at Packers.
0: I'm left with no choice. I get the best time of possession team against the second worst time of possession team, which means even if Green Bay gets off to a hot start and they're not prone to, that defense is going to get worn down. Three wins by 10-plus points this year with three different quarterbacks. I have a coaching edge. I think I have a physicality edge. 125-plus rushing in every game. What does Green Bay do well? They're 2-7 over their last nine. Four of their last six home games they've lost. Jordan Love, they don't run the ball at all. They're terrible on third down. So I think this is a game that could be close early because it's a rivalry, but Chicago will wear them down. Jaden Reed, Aaron Banks, Edgerrin Cooper, Micah Parsons still not there. I'm going to swallow the 1.5. I think Chicago, in my opinion, could be a top three team in the league. I really, really do. Coaching down, 31-17 Bears.
3: Giants at Commanders.
0: I'm going to take the hook. I'm going to take New York 3.5. I've said it, folks. I like the Giants personnel. 8 takeaways, ranked 2nd in the NFL. That defense is twitchy and athletic. Their only loss this year came on the road to the Rams. I like what I see. And I think they have a coaching advantage. The Commanders coming off a London game that didn't end well. They're banged up on defense. And Jaden Daniels, whatever happened to him since the start of last year, he's 2-7 and completing less than 60% of his throws. Terry McLaurin didn't practice this week, and their defense is not good. I know it's Jameis, but if you look at what the Washington defense has allowed in imposing quarterbacks this year, it's 107 passer rating. I like the Giants to win it close. Again, 3.5 is too many points for me. 24-23 Giants.
3: Colts at Steelers.
0: I don't have a favorite game this week, but I do like Pittsburgh for a lot of reasons. They are coming off extra rest. I think that really matters with a veteran coach and a veteran quarterback. And Colts are coming off a London game. Aaron Rodgers, back-to-back games, throwing for almost 300 yards. He's getting excellent running performance from Jalen Warren. So I kind of like where Pittsburgh is. They are also very good at takeaways when they play at home. They've won 4 straight home games dating back to last season. And the Colts have the worst turnover differential in the league. Daniel Jones, who's played well, but he's going to give you a 1-plus pick. 1-plus turnover every game. Their defense is allowing 6.2 yards of play. Pittsburgh always feels a little different at home. Their defense is a little tougher and more prone to takeaways. I got a veteran team with extra prep time. This is the Steelers winning and covering 27-24.
3: 49ers at Seahawks.
0: I'll take the Niners plus 3. The best third down offense against right now the second worst. Again, time of possession game. They're 6-1, San Francisco has been, in 1 possession games in their last 7. The other big advantage here is the Niners, who love physicality, were humiliated the last 2 times they played Seattle. They were first round knockouts. They were humiliated by Seattle. And the Seahawks defense is top 5, but it's only top 5 against average quarterbacks. Purdy's not average. He's playing like an MVP. 113 dropbacks, hasn't been sacked. The Seahawks last week, 14 penalties. This is a new OC. That's why I've said there's so many coordinator changes in the NFL. Too many penalties. Seattle is a little sloppier. I don't worry about Darnold, but they do not run the football this year. That is the big difference. That's why they're a bad third down team. Seattle is not running the football, forcing Darnold to try to make up ground. He makes more mistakes. I like the Niners to win close, 28-27, take the points.
3: Bills at Rams.
0: I don't love the extra half point. I wish it was 3. It's 3.5. I'm going to swallow it. Rams minus 3.5. You know, if I did Blazing 5 on Monday, I'd get a better line. Whatever. Rams, the yards, the stars, the big plays are amazing. They're not scoring as much as their production would lead you to believe, but they lead the NFL in 3 games with 400-plus yards. They're a very healthy offense, and their defense has allowed an NFL low 5 big plays, 20-plus plays. Defense for Buffalo, once again, not as good as we hope. They're making more sloppy plays. They're allowing a lot of big chunk plays. And the Rams are one of those teams like the Cowboys, you know, obviously better coach in L.A., better defense. The Rams can be a chunk play offense, and the Buffalo defense is now allowing big chunk plays. So I don't like the matchup here for Buffalo, and they're not playing particularly well. I'm going to take the Rams to win and cover. Again, I can't strongly recommend this because of the hook 3.5. But I got to be honest. It's got to keep a fire extinguisher around this thing lately. Little bit of a heater. Okay, here we go. I have dog Giants, dog Niners, and their favorites after that. Okay, so we got a lot to talk about. And a couple years ago, several years ago, I like to listen to radio, and I heard this guy named Danny Parkins in Chicago. And I told the bosses, that guy's good, and he knows his stuff. And today is, for a variety of reasons, the passing of Mike Ditka, which we'll get into at length, and the Bears and the Packers, to me, I think it could flip the rivalry for 10-plus years. So with that, Danny Parkins, a new segment with Danny.
5: This is Fred Shaw.
7: 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It's time to park it. For Parkins!
0: We spare no expense on our introductions for Danny.
8: Wow! I didn't know that was coming. Old-timey radio. I was born in the wrong generation, Colin. I would have fame and fortune. I'm an old-school radio guy at heart, but I'm trying to be the TV guy now. I love that. Parkins. That's great. Yeah.
0: So let's talk about this. The last time the Bears were favored at Lambeau, Roger Goodell was in week two of his commissionership. Like, this is rare. And it's not just, I think this really matters in rivalry games, right? It does matter. I mean, when Brandon Staley gave up 63 to the Raiders, the Chargers are like, okay, we're not going to stand that. We may not like him weeks ago. There is something about in this region that Chicago is not only better, they're physical. It's not a pretty team. It's a physical team. And Green Bay is the opposite. So my takeaway on this is it's not that Chicago's better. They are a physical, big city, tough, trash-talking coach, and that's going to hurt more. So your thoughts on on this rivalry, which you've endured as a Bear fan for years.
8: The opportunity that's in front of the Bears right now is one that I've really never dreamed of, frankly, Colin, because for my entire life, it was like Brett Favre destroying the Bears. Then, oh, they have to suffer from the transition from Brett Favre to Aaron Rodgers. And then they go from Aaron Rodgers. And it's like, okay, well, now they're going to have, you know, 10 years of quarterback purgatory. Nope, Jordan Love, guy who's worthy of a $250 million contract. I remember this game in 2017 when Aaron Rodgers got hurt and Brett Hundley replaced him, and the Bears were coming off the bye, and the Bears were playing second overall pick Mitch Trubisky. And it was like, here we go. The Bears have their quarterback of the future. They're a 4.5-point favorite. They're at home. They're going to beat a backup quarterback for the Packers. Nope. Brett Hundley came into Soldier Field and destroyed the Bears. So it has been a rivalry in the way that a hammer is a rival with the nail, and the Bears have been the nail. And it feels like finally the tide is starting to turn, and the Bears have the better coach. And when Caleb is healthy, they have the better quarterback, and they are talking the talk and walking the walk. So yeah, I think the Bears are the better team, and they're certainly the more confident team going into this game.
0: I said to start the show, my lead was there are 96 great coaching jobs in the NFL, 32 head coaches, 32 offensive coordinators, 32 defensive coordinators. These are 7- and 8-figure jobs. They're just jam. If you get one, you can, it's made for life. And I said, in any industry, it's reasonable to assume 10 of those people aren't very good at their job. And last night I watched a lot of those guys aren't very good at their job. Let's start with Tampa, because I did think Tampa came out focused and playing hard. They had a rookie undrafted quarterback on the road, short week. That's a bad spot. I thought they played well. How egregious was the fourth down go for it for you with Todd Bowles?
8: 11 out of 10. It is not possible to make a worse game management decision. And listen, process v. results. The results ended up being fine because they won the game. So all that has to happen is he has to get talked about on shows like this and on social media and asked a question or two about it like he was in the post-game press conference, and he gets to move on. But I honestly don't know that he could be the coach of Tampa today if Dallas comes back and wins that game.
0: Right.
8: There's 8.5 minutes left in the game. You're up 14. The difference between being up 2 scores and 3 scores is you've won the game. There is no difference in 3 touchdowns versus 2 touchdowns and a field goal because right. There's 8.5 minutes left. It's about number of possessions, not number of points. So I understand Dallas' defense is bad. I understand Tampa had been running the ball. I understand wanting to appear aggressive. But it's about possessions versus minutes left on the clock. It totally indefensible by Todd Bowles, and he got away with one.
0: You know, I said about Dallas, Jerry's not cheap on stadium, roster, helicopter, yacht. He is cheap, however, on coaching. And my argument has always been that's backwards. Because if you go look at the Rams' success or the Niners, they have so many great players who are third, fourth, fifth, sixth, seventh rounders. Why? Because a great coach will extract more juice out of the squeeze than an average coach. Right. So that's why the Rams, they never have to take receivers, tight ends, backs in the first round. They'll go find Puka in the fifth, and the Niners will find Purdy in the seventh. Jerry does the opposite. He spends on everything but the great coach. And I said, it's like having a mansion and a party, and then you order a Subway platter in catering. It's like, what's the whole point of going to there is the food and the drink and the moment. I think Dallas may be the worst coach team. I'm serious on this. Relative to their talent in the league, what did you make of what you watched?
8: I mean, it's a devastating loss is the truth of the matter. And they made a ton of investment on personnel, on defense. And yeah, they hired Christian Parker, you know, from the right tree, right from the Vic Fangio tree, the right defense for the modern NFL. And the dividends are not paying off yet. To have that performance against an undrafted rookie quarterback on the road on a short week is simply indefensible. It had been 11 straight games going into last night that the Cowboys hadn't held an opposing quarterback to a passer rating under 90. Over the last calendar year, starting quarterbacks for the other team going into last night had 37 touchdowns against 5 turnovers. They had just made absolutely no progress and improvement on the defensive side of the ball, despite the 2 first-round draft picks, despite the trades, despite the free agent signings, despite the new defensive coordinator. So, you know, you can talk about coaching, but also personnel at some point. Like, Dallas's personnel should be better than that last night, and they weren't on either side of the ball.
0: I want to talk about Mike Ditka has passed. And again, you grew up in this town. I did not. But I said, when I think of Chicago, I think of Jordan. I think of Harry Carey. I think of Mike Ditka. There's obviously Stan Mikita in hockey. There's Scottie Pippen, Phil Jackson. But Phil Jackson feels like the Lakers as much as the Bulls. To me, Ditka was one of the few athletes, Jim Brown's the other, where they would be first-round picks today at their position. He was, like, generationally strong and intimidating back when guys were 5'7". I mean, he just was a physical presence. But that I wonder what it was like, all the stories to cover him, to be around him. You tell me. We have a picture of you two, apparently, in a photo. What was it like to be in that space?
8: Yeah, so about 5 years ago, a little less, I was asked, I was in a casino company I was endorsing in Chicago, and I was doing Chicago radio. Mike Ditka was also an endorser, and they asked me to do something called Ditka Diaries, like a podcast series with them. We were in a hotel room for about 2.5 hours with a film crew, just kind of going through his life and talking about growing up in Aliquippa and being a choir boy and thinking he was going to be a dentist but being too good of an athlete, and, you know, Penn State and Notre Dame and ultimately going to Pitt. And just kind of the whole way and the whole world and the trade to the Eagles and too much alcohol and he stopped taking football seriously and how Tom Landry saved him. And the stories were just amazing. And, you know, so I'm born in 86. My father was a Packers fan from Wisconsin, but revered Ditka even as he, you know, rooted for Ray Nitschke on the side of those Packers-Bears rivalries in the 60s. My dad born in the mid-40s, and my dad was suffering from dementia at the time. But when I told him and showed him the picture that I had hung out with Mike Ditka for an afternoon, he was just like, wow. Like, he was a larger-than-life figure, not just a Chicago icon, but a national icon. I mean, Colin, the guy starred in a Will Ferrell movie. He played himself in the Cheers finale. He was on SNL. I mean, it was you could not have a larger-than-life figure come out of sports than Mike Ditka. And to your point, I mean, as a player, he had the record for receiving yards for a rookie tight end. He had that record for over six decades. Brock Bowers broke that record in 2024. Yeah. He had over 1,000 receiving yards as a rookie tight end in the early 1960s. Brock Bowers broke the record. So an absolutely unbelievable player as well.
0: Well, Chicago is a big city media. That means it's more critical. There's competing newspapers. That's Philadelphia. That's Boston. When you get into those spaces and you get a very combative guy, it's fascinating. Give me some stories because that you heard about Ditka and the Chicago press.
8: Oh, I mean, so many of them. So, I mean, he was always a great quote. He was a great turn of phrase, right? When he left Chicago and he butted heads with George Halas, you know, he famously said that he threw around nickels like manhole covers, just like flamed the owner on the way out the door. But then when he came back, you know, he actually wrote George Halas a letter when he was with the Cowboys on their coaching staff saying that he wanted to coach the Bears. Him and Halas reconciled. He takes over the Bears, rebuilds them in his likeness. But he was a very accessible coach to the media and a huge personality. And he was okay with his players doing the Super Bowl shuffle and all of those things. And I mean, Ditka never met an endorsement that he didn't like. Billboards and commercials and movies and spots, and it was everything. But he had a radio show back on my old station, The Score, as the coach. And this iconic, legendary Chicago radio host, Terry Bors, questioned him after a loss about, like, you know, where was the fire and the passion? And Ditka said, well, hold on now. You are the same guy who, when I would show the fire and the passion, would get mad at me and criticize me. So who you crapping? And who you crapping became the most famous segment in Chicago radio. It was a part of the lexicon for 20 years in that city. There was one where he had a call-in show with fans. This guy, Neil in Northlake, called in, and he called Ditka a baby. And Ditka said, oh, well, Neil, I'm 53 years old, but my address for my office is 250 North Washington. You come down, you tell me when and where, and I'll kick your ass anytime. Like, he would fight anybody. But he was also generous and he was present. And why people in Chicago felt such a connection to him other than the toughness was because everyone in Chicago had a picture with him. Like, you could go to Ditka's steakhouse and Ditka would be there eating the pork chop, which was the Ditka special, smoking a Ditka cigar. He had Ditka branded cigars and drinking a Ditka Kick-Ass Red, which was his wine. Like, he was just he was everywhere in Chicago.
0: Here's a classic Ditka back and forth. Let's play this with the Chicago media.
1: There's three quarterbacks on this football team. Whichever one starts, starts. Whichever ones don't, we'll back him up. Period. Cut and dried. It's nobody's concern but ours. Nobody's. Next.
6: Injuries from the game.
1: Talk to the trainer. Next.
9: You all right now? Mike, why are you in such a bad mood?
1: What do you care?
9: Good.
1: Okay. If you were 2-7, you'd be in a bad mood, too.
8: Yeah. Yeah, I think that was actually the New Orleans thing when after he had traded for Ricky Williams and, you know, he wore the gown and he traded every draft pick for Ricky Williams. And, you know, he had his convictions and it didn't end great for him as a coach. He believed in what he believed in. He had a huge ego. I mean, it's a very famous story, but he said that the biggest regret of his life was not running for Illinois Senate in 2004 because he believes he would have beaten Barack Obama and Obama would have never been president. Like, he honestly had these beliefs about himself. And I will say this too, Colin. This is very bad news for the Packers. He hated the Packers so much. Charles Martin body slamming Jim McMahon. You know, him and Ray Nitschke going back and forth in the 60s. He wanted to fight him. He brought him to a bar, wanted to go to a bar after the game. His teammates had to separate him. Like, there's no way the week of Bears-Packers when Ditka passes away that the Bears are going up to Lambeau Field and coming back with anything but a win.
0: Danny, I love this stuff. Danny's going to be, when we can find him weekly to bring him on, and that kind of insight is just one of his many gifts. I really appreciate the stories, man. You made my Friday, and I think our audience enjoyed it as well, buddy.
8: Oh, listen, anytime, Colin. Thank you very much for the time, and appreciate it. We'll talk soon.
0: All right, Danny Parkins. Yeah, those are just great stories. Ditka was, you know, so much of what Ditka did today, you know, people would really struggle to tolerate it. There was a kind of a rawness to Ditka, but, you know, that's why you get those Saturday Night Live moments. It's so memorable and so authentic and so flawed, but aren't we all? So the passing of the legendary Mike Ditka today, missed by many, remembered by all. 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
2: Defending trans Texas is something we have to do every day.
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2: 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J-Max got his picks coming up next hour. Dodgers at the Brewers starts 8 Eastern on Fox on Sunday. It's going to be a fascinating series. The Tampa clearly looks like the best team in the American League, like sweeping the Yankees. Milwaukee, to me, is a little bit more talented version of Tampa with a little bit more money. But can they beat the Dodgers? I think this is the third time the Brewers are in the National League Championship Series. They took the Dodgers 7 games in one of those series. The Dodgers pitching is, with Skubal, is so, starting pitching is so great. But it should be noted, the Yankees starting pitching was so great, and they got swept by Tampa. And we all looked at the Yankees starting pitching as the advantage. Their starting pitching got outpitched. So it's not like Milwaukee doesn't have good arms. So I think it's a really, really interesting NLCS. And here's J-Mac with the news.
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6: Let's start with the Raiders, Colin. They are going cross-country to face the Patriots on Sunday. Interesting matchup. It's a rematch of Kubiak versus Vrabel. Kubiak got the better of him in the Super Bowl. Vrabel's defense did. They bent, but they didn't break. I think the Seahawks had 5 field goals. Here is Vrabel talking about how Kubiak has gotten the Raiders back on track.
7: They certainly understand how not to beat themselves. The defense is very opportunistic. They hunt the football and force 10 fumbles, which is very impressive as a team. Disruptive. They do a lot defensively, which says a lot to not only the scheme and then the coaches, but the players for being able to handle as much as they do.
2: No, I think the Raiders, sometimes the eye test is very true. The Raiders look like, you said it last week, I think you're right. They look like a playoff team so far. Now, again, Brock Bowers has been dinged up. Can he stay healthy? Ashton Jeanty, Washington. Their offensive line has been very good in pass protection. Kirk Cousins has had time to throw. It was atrocious O-line last year, worst in the league. But when you watch them play, what Vrabel's saying is they don't beat themselves. And that's what Jimmy Johnson always said. You'll lose more games than you win. And they just look like the opposite of what I saw with the Cowboys last night, which is tons of talent, and they don't do, they're not buttoned up. The Raiders look like maybe a lower ceiling, but a buttoned up football operation. And it's like that, it jumps through the TV. You're like, this is a real team. Not a lot of penalties. You know what I mean? They're not turning the ball over a lot. Pass protection is very strong. And this is why, by the way, Kirk Cousins, you and I both thought he was washed a year ago. And all of a sudden you get the offensive coach, you get pass pro. It's like, oh, maybe he's not.
6: Well, coming off the Achilles, he did not look good at all last year. Everybody would agree with that sentiment. He has looked better. I do still think, and maybe it's just me, that he's holding the offense back a little because he's not throwing the ball deep downfield.
2: Yeah.
6: He just doesn't have the arm. That being said, you could argue, hey, the Raiders don't have the wide receivers.
2: Not a deep threat, no.
6: Yeah. Let me ask you about this Raiders defense. So they have 9 takeaways, first in the league. How much of that is flukiness? I mean, Colin, if I ask you who are their best 3 defensive players, it's not like they got all pros all over the field. They added N'Kobe Dean. They upgraded.
2: Their linebacking core is much...
6: It's improved.
2: Yeah, it's faster. It's more violent. It's a more physical linebacking core. Again, that jumps off the TV. They got dudes in the linebacking group.
6: I do wonder how they'll handle coming off that Chiefs game. You know, that's a tough emotional loss. They had been undefeated. They're still undefeated against the spread. I don't know. I'm not putting Kubiak in Ben Johnson territory, but he's trending that way for sure. He seems like, man, this guy offensive.

0: He's down. I mean, like you said, Kirk Cousins looks pretty good. I don't have a play on this game. Was it? This was in Blazing 5 for you,
1: no,
0: right?
1: I mean, again, if it's the number is telling me not to. I think it's a field goal game either way, so I this was a stay-away game for me. This is a game that you know, they opened the season last year, and the Raiders beat the Patriots, and that was a bad Raiders team. So, I don't know.
0: That's Pete Carroll, right, was a coach?
1: Yeah.
0: I think, But, you know, Vrabel's probably ticked off about still losing to the
1: to me, there's three teams this year, the Raiders, the Browns, and Atlanta, that if they would have gone sideways and been four or five-win teams, you'd be like, oh, yeah. It's like Cleveland, Monken. I mean,
0: these teams could still end up winning six games.
1: Absolutely. But it feels like to me, Atlanta, the Raiders, and the Browns, you're like, there's some, you know, the margins in the NFL, this is not college. The margin from the most talented team to a Cleveland to a Jets, it's not that great. It comes down to the Jets don't have the quarterback and the coach they want yet. But I'm watching outside of Miami. It feels like there's a lot in the middle this year. Yeah. A lot in the middle.
0: I thought Tampa was going to be there, but not after last night. Let's move on to Sunday Night Football. This is going up against baseball. It sounds like there'll be no Lamar Jackson. But, hey, Derrick Henry versus Bijan Robinson, two elite running backs. It's funny, Derrick Henry was asked about Bijan, and before the reporter could even finish his question, Bijan knew the answer.
2: Yeah, he's the best in the game right now. He's doing it all. I mean, I ain't going to shy away from it. He's doing a great job. Hell of a bat. Does a great job in their system. Then does a great job when their play is not, you know, exactly how they want it. He know how to make guys miss and be able to get vertical and get the most out of a play. For sure.
1: Yeah, Derrick Henry's career is fascinating. Came into the league first couple years, like didn't do anything. You're like, it's not going to work. And then he has just been a freight train since. Bijan, we all knew was going to be great. I remember when Bijan came out, I had a scout tell me he's the most complete back since LaDainian Tomlins. And it's like catch, run, locker room, doesn't fumble, quality guy, great work ethic, leadership skills. By the way, this is official. Just got. Shefty came out with this. Lamar Jackson has been ruled out.
0: Yep.
1: Again, this is a stay away game. I know. But I think the Ravens backup quarterback can move the chains a little bit here. So I after watching Tampa last night with an undrafted rookie quarterback, I'm like, anybody can beat anybody. I have too much respect for Baltimore to think the Falcons are going to drop another 40 points. I don't think so.
0: Backup quarterbacks, I don't have the exact number. I think it's like 8-2 after last night against the spread. Remember, I mean, Bajan and Keenum are two of them. But backup Jameis Winston has actually fit.
1: Absolutely.
0: Now, again, some of this is, you know, opponent-based.
1: I think Huntley's one of the better backups.
0: Yeah, you say that. We'll see. I didn't see. I mean, he couldn't score last week against the Titans. They struggled to move the ball. Now, that was, hey, go in the second half.
1: That's right.
0: Don't blow this huge lead. I think we're going to see this hit 4 for Falcons. By the way, 8 days ago, this line was Ravens 6.5.
1: Well, it
0: then Lamar
1: value.
0: Goes down, and the Falcons look really good. I think this is Falcons or pass. I'm sorry. Bijan Robinson? And I love what they're doing with him. It's not just Bijan. Brian Robinson, his backup, is getting carries. You know, Jahmyr Gibbs is probably watching and being like, I miss Montgomery. I got to do everything out here. And Bijan Robinson is just dominant. He looks so fresh in the fourth quarter, Colin. Look at the 150-plus scrimmage yards dating back to last year. That's insane. We hype up Kenneth Walker. Bijan Robinson is doubling his output.
1: You also have 4 good offensive lines. Those backs have holes. It should be.
0: It's a great point.
1: Yeah.
0: Final story. Let's go to the NBA last night. LeBron James made his Sixers preseason debut against the Brooklyn Nets. As expected, LeBron was a point forward, 10 points, a lot of free throws. I think he only took one shot, 5 assists. But what everybody's focusing on is Mike Breen. As a longtime announcer, he made a comment on air about LeBron calling out Joel Embiid for being late to practice. Now, I don't know what his source was, but LeBron instantly came out and was like, that's BS, not accurate. Stop with the drama. And Mike Breen apologized, saying, oh, my guy was wrong. So you know what the media is trying to do here. They're trying to create friction. Hey, Jaylen Brown, who's the alpha? Next question. Now this Embiid stuff. We're in the preseason, Colin, and the media is just going crazy looking to create drama with Embiid, Maxi, LeBron, Brown, Edge.
1: It's going to be LeBron's really a good fit because this is obviously a team where you've got a lot of scorers. I mean, Embiid's a scorer. Maxi's a scorer. Jaylen Brown's a scorer. LeBron's a scorer. Hell, BJ Edgecombe, I mean, he wants 16 shots. Like, so it's a really, and Nick Nurse is a good coach, but this is where I think LeBron's very unique. Like, and that, you know, like a Michael Jordan's going to take his shots. He's not going to worry about it. LeBron's always been a guy that makes the right basketball play. And I do think this is the first time in LeBron's career where some of it's because of his age and injuries that he really knows that he's not going to have the best shot in a lot of possessions. It'll be fascinating to look at LeBron's numbers this year. Because, I mean, he could score 23 points a game. If he scored 14, it'd be just because he's going to be on the floor. And LeBron's always been like, he does the right thing. Well, this team in transition, Edgecombe runs the floor well. Maxi runs the floor well. I mean, I want Maxi taking 20 shots. If Embiid's playing, he's going to take 12. Brown's going to take 13.
0: Embiid's only going to take 12. He's
1: well,
0: not
1: when
0: be
1: he
0: happy.
1: Plays. So the distribution numbers yes. like matter here, and that's why I think LeBron's very unique as a superstar. A little bit like Jokic. He's if you're open, you'll get the ball in a perfect spot. And so LeBron's assist numbers. I don't know what his career high assist numbers are, but his assist numbers could be 30-40% higher than most years.
0: And remember last year when they said, hey, we want to make Austin Reeves the two. LeBron was like, sure, no problem. And the Lakers kind of cooked. Maybe LeBron will accept that here.
1: Oh,
0: now,
1: yeah.
0: Beneath the surface, LeBron and his folks were not happy. Because remember, the guy came out on the podcast and was like, Austin Reeves is the two? What's going on? Remember, they waited. So full season. We'll see. Obviously, this is going to be a really good team. I would say the floor is the conference semifinals, right? Second round?
1: Yes. Oh, I think the floor is the conference finals.
0: That's a floor.
1: Well, I think the Knicks and the Sixers. I think Boston's going to be better than people think.
0: Pacers.
1: I think Indiana's going to be good. I think this is to have this much athleticism on both ends of the floor, especially in the regular season. You know, in the postseason, it's different. In the regular season, Philadelphia's going to wear people out.
0: Yeah.
1: I mean, they are as athletic. In that backcourt, they are the most athletic backcourt in the league. And now I've got LeBron and Jaylen Brown. Like, they're going to wear people out with some pacing over the course of the season.
0: And even if, like, Embiid needs a day off or LeBron needs a week off, still have Maxi and Brown. Those are two of the top 15 players, top 10 players in the league. Top maybe 15.
1: Yeah.
0: Like, they're stacked.
1: Oh, there's no question. J-Mac with the news.
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3: The Herd Lie News.
1: We got a good one today. It is Friday. And Dodgers, Brewers, NLCS starts Sunday. Seahawks, 49ers on Fox Sunday, which is going to be a classic in Chicago. It's the Herd.
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8: 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The top-ranked Texas Longhorns will enter Saturday's Red River Rivalry as the number one team in the AP poll. The two sides will meet for the 122nd time in the rivalry's history, but just the sixth time with the Longhorns as the top-ranked team in the country. Texas is 4-0-1 in such situations, including a controversial tie in 1984 and 1-0 under Steve Sarkisian and a 34-3 win over the 18th-ranked Sooners in 2024. But ranked or unranked, head coach Steve Sarkisian knows there's still room for improvement entering Saturday.
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0: The National League Championship Series begins Sunday night on Fox. Shohei Ohtani, Mookie Betts, Freddie Freeman, and the two-time defending champion Dodgers face the best team in baseball this season, the Milwaukee Brewers, in a rematch of last year's NLCS. Game one, Sunday, 8 Eastern, all part of Foxtoberfest.
1: I don't think there's going to be a lot of runs in that series. I don't know. It feels like a 3-2 outcomes. It's going to be really high-end pitching. Brewers staff's not going to give up a ton of home runs, and I think it's going to be a really good series. The Mike Ditka's passed. Danny Parkins was on to talk about that, and there are certain people in the league now. Dan Campbell, Detroit. People are hearing about the passing of Mike Ditka. Mike Ditka was, you know, it's funny. I remember I started watching football in like 1972 was the first Super Bowl. And it was Miami and Washington. And Washington had a coach that was super quirky named George Allen, who used to eat ice cream by the quart. That was one of his weird quirks to settle his stomach. George Allen loved older players. So this old Washington team, I could name 15 players right now. I have no life. Chris Hamburger, Larry Brown, Charles Taylor, Pat Fisher. Like, it had Billy Kilmer was the quarterback. It was all a quirky, quirky coach. The league, the NFL now has gotten very analytical, very smart. I mean, all the personnel groupings, you know, it used to be there were a lot of these kind of very quirky coaches. George Allen's the one that jumps out to me. Mike Ditka had a lot of quirks. Mike Ditka is one of those guys where just the physical nature, it just kind of, you wanted to play hard for him. You felt like he was as tough as any of the players. So it's just, you know, now it's a lot of slick guys. They're offensive guys. They're smart guys. There's analytics. You didn't have that back then. A lot of it was force of personality and force of nature and Buddy Ryan and Mike Ditka. And, I mean, these guys were big personalities and rough around the edges. You know, you'd have three-a-day practices. None of that stuff would work today. But Ditka was just a bigger-than-life personality. And here's Ben Johnson, the current Bears coach, on his passing.
15: My condolences to the Ditka family. Sad news here this morning, obviously. As far as I'm concerned, Coach Ditka is the gold standard in terms of this place. I mean, he's a legend around here as a player, as a coach. His impact is still being felt to this day. And as the head coach of the Bears, I feel humbled to be in that same chair that he was once in. And you know, it's a sad day.
1: Yeah, I will say the one thing Ben and Ditka have in common is just a relentless intensity. And they're both highly competitive. Now, they're different personalities, different generations. You know, it's just a different world today. People are just, you know, our parents are different than the parents back then. And you know, every generation is a little softer and has a little easier route, they say. But Ditka was such a unique personality. And again, there are coaches that feel like they fit cities. Mike Ditka fit Chicago. He really did, man. Just a tough, authentic, no bull. People in Chicago deal with tough winters. They take the train. You know, it's a tough city. You got to endure some weather, some commutes. And Ditka feels like he fits the city. I always felt that with the late Bill Walsh in San Francisco. You know, San Francisco, Silicon Valley. It's always been this sort of progressive hub in North America. And Walsh literally created an offense that was copied by everybody. And there are a handful of these coaches all time that are not only great, not all great coaches feel like they just fit in a city, but boy, Ditka, he was one of one. Let's look at the schedule this weekend. One of the big rivalry games, first time in 20 years, that is hard to wrap your brain around. The Bears are favored in Green Bay. And just to show you how lopsided this rivalry has been, Chicago's the much better team, and they're barely favored over a Packer team that is probably as bad as they have been in 20 years over a six-game stretch. They're off. They don't do anything well, and it's still a one-and-a-half-point game. So our Thursday game, last Thursday it was the Browns upsetting the Steelers. This week it was the Bucs going on the road with an undrafted quarterback upsetting the Dallas Cowboys. So, yeah, I mean, I always ask J-Mac, give me the upset.
0: I'm waiting on Ja'Marr Chase and Higgins in the Cincinnati-Miami game, but that's come off to 7 with 6.5.
1: There's a lot. You're not the first person that has mentioned the Dolphins beating the Bengals to me as an upset.
0: Let me give you one more. So the model I built keeps telling me Chargers plus 3.5 is the play.
1: Yes.
0: And I'm like, I'm not backing these bums. I can't do it. And I say, look, the tackles are out. Ladd McConkey's out. Derwin James, the model pushes back. Are Riley Moss and Patrick Surtain going to play for the Broncos? Because Quentin Johnson could have a field day. There's some stress over the play calling. I don't know. I don't want to touch the Chargers. But Colin, 3.5 at home?
1: Yeah.
0: I don't know.
1: This is interesting, talking about Mike Ditka. The Bears defense, and it's the best one-year defense I've ever seen. They were great in back-to-back years, but there's the iconic year that they won it. But the Bears defense under Ditka for a four-year stretch was number one in scoring and number one in total. And that in that year that they won the Super Bowl, they had one loss. It was a Monday Night Football game down in Miami. I don't remember it well.
0: Dan Marino.
1: Yeah, but that was their one loss. But they were... there are two or three teams in my life. The Nebraska 1995 Nebraska National Championship team in college. I honestly think that's the greatest one season college football team. They just pulverized people.
0: Remember
1: there was a story.
0: Lawrence Phillips game against, I think it was
1: Tommy
0: Frazier. They scored like 60 points.
1: Their backups would have finished top five. They were stacked. But that Bears defense is a one of one, just completely disassembled. Really, really good teams. Just humiliated physically. It's like Tyson in his peak. There's just nothing like it. 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
13: Buccaneers got their first win by beating the Cowboys in Dallas 24-16. Running back Bucky Irving, two TDs for the Bucs, and rookie free agent quarterback Jalen Daniels, 19 of 25 passing with a TD. But he says it was the other side of the ball that triggered the Bucs' victory.
14: Yeah, I mean, hats off to our defense. I mean, they played lights out the whole entire game. Alex Anzalone being able to get that game-winning interception. I appreciate those guys for everything that they did this week.
13: The Buccaneers now 1-4, the Cowboys 2-3. The Sunday NFL schedule includes another London game with the Jaguars facing the Eagles. Philly running back Saquon Barkley, a question mark with a hamstring injury. Also on the injury front, Bengals receivers Ja'Marr Chase and T. Higgins, both injured during last weekend's game, return to practice. They may be available Sunday when Cincinnati visits Miami. Playoff baseball, the Guardians scored 6 runs in the 6th and went on to beat the White Sox 9-5. That series now tied at 2 with the decisive 5th game in Cleveland tomorrow. I'm Matt McCoy.
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27: Okay, here we go. Final hour on a Friday. I was just watching clips of the funnier moments in the history of Mike Ditka, who has passed away, at press conferences. You know, it's a lot of coaches go to the podium and they look at it as an assignment or a burden. I think Belichick, you know, he doesn't want to be anywhere near it, even though he's got really funny stories. But Ditka, I mean, he could really perform. Like if Nick Saban was like this, Nick Saban in his prime would go to that microphone and it didn't really matter what you asked. If he had something he wanted to get off his chest, Nick Saban would come in and find a way to talk about it. Ditka was genuinely funny. I mean, he combative, yelling at people. I mean, genuinely at that microphone, he did not shy away from that. And I was talking to somebody who was very, very close to Mike Ditka today and saying that he was bigger than life. Chicago is one of those cities that it's very connected. Rich or poor, you're on the train. We're all dealing with the same weather. You know, downtown, it's a walking city. Like I lived in Los Angeles for years and everybody's in their car and it's not like a lot of people take the train to work. You kind of live in Malibu and you live in Hancock Park. And I don't even know how people would date if you didn't live in the same area of town.
13: Chicago's different. It's jammed into, it's a walking city and great restaurant city, river right through the city. It's a lot of, I mean, all the fun places to hang out are right on the water. And there's, and I guess in Chicago, it was Ditka could show up to any of them any night and sit down with you and have a picture and smoke a cigar in a terrace somewhere in Chicago. And this city really embraced. He was one of them. So the passing of the great Mike Ditka. Cowboys lost an ugly one. Heavy favorite at home to Tampa on Thursday Night Football. And that was kind of gross. We talk a lot about players in the NFL, but coaching, head coaches, coordinators are the ones that have an enormous impact on winning. And last night's game showed what happens when the coaching, execution, and play calling all fall short. Let's start with Dallas. 6 drops, 3 turnovers. Did they do anything well outside of a nice opening drive? Offense out of sync for 3 quarters. Bad penalties on 3rd down. Tackling was atrocious. Yeah, the offense 2nd half. Well, Mike McCarthy had the number 1 offense in the league 2 of the years he was in Dallas, so it's kind of hard to give Shoddy a lot of credit. Plus, they have Dak and CD and Pickens and above-average offensive line. How is it possible to have the ball for only 20 minutes? How is it possible with that kind of offensive line, 2-star receivers? I mean, I don't want to hear excuses. Minnesota's 4-0. I don't know how they're 4-0. Cleveland with Deshaun Watson drama, 3-1. New York Giants with Jameis, 3-1. The Cowboys were at home facing an undrafted rookie quarterback. Okay, huge favorite, mostly healthy, and mailed it in. Cocky, arrogant, totally unprepared, not remotely dialed in. I mean, it was such an advantage being the home team on a Thursday. Such an advantage with your starting veteran quarterback and 2-star receivers, a timing advantage, a rest advantage, and that was the result. Now let's talk Todd Bowles. Nice guy, but 24-10 lead, 8.5 left. Kick a field goal, basic math. Be up by 3 possessions. Make it a 3-possession game. Dallas will not get 3 possessions, right? Basic math. And they didn't. Even though Tampa had a 3-and-out, they didn't get 3 possessions. He goes for it to tell you how ridiculous this is. And they called a timeout, the staff did in Tampa, to contemplate it. And they still said, no, this is the way to go. Anybody take math? Teams leading by 17-plus with 9 minutes or fewer left in the fourth quarter, 15 years, are 1,388-1. I'm bad at math. That was an easy one. I'm not asking you to be like Billy Bean analytics whiz. I'm not asking for money ball. I'm just saying 1 + 2 = 3. Kick the field goal. Again, there's 96 great jobs in this league. And in any industry, there's a top 10%, a middle 80%, bottom 10. We saw a lot of bottom 10% last night. In Dallas, that was atrocious. The Cowboys came in cocky, big favorite, rookie, undrafted quarterback. We got this. Now, I'll give Tampa credit. They came in with a chip on their shoulder. They had focus. They played hard. I mean, Tampa, I like how they came in. They outplayed them. But you got to be able to do basic math. Opposing quarterbacks against the Cowboys, opposing quarterbacks this year, including the undrafted UDFA last night, have 120 passer rating this year. I mean, look at these numbers. C.J. Stroud was struggling. Oh, thank God. Here comes Dallas. Marcus Mariota. Whoo! I see that star. I know what that means. Yards. Remember Jackson Dart week 1? We're like, is that a perfect game in week 1 when nobody plays in the preseason? So, I mean, I again, 96 O coordinators, D coordinators, head coaches. Most of them good to very good to great. But there is a bottom 10% in any industry, and we watched it last night. Here's Dak after the loss.
0: It's a loss we're supposed to have. Definitely supposed to have. It's to use the word embarrassing. is tough. I feel like I'm discrediting the NFL if I use that, and particularly the Tampa Bay Bucks and a great Todd Bowles coach and defensive coach team. In this league, you've got to win the games you're supposed to win. And when a winless team comes into your home stadium on a Thursday night primetime game, yeah, we're supposed to win that.
13: I mean, it's incredible. So in a salary cap league, all right, there's a ceiling, right? There's two places where you can spend all you want, and it doesn't count against the cap. Coaching staffs and front offices, head coaches and GMs. And the Cowboys go cheap on those. Jerry didn't go cheap on his yacht, his helicopter, his stadium, his practice facility. They pay top of the market for quarterbacks, defensive tackles, and wide receivers. He goes cheap on the staff. Let me just say this. My belief is, and I think this is fairly obvious, so it's not a revelation. This is not Watergate or something, folks. Strong coaches push back, and Jerry doesn't like the pushback. Parcells and Jimmy push back. He doesn't want it. But here, I think Jerry has it backwards, and I'll explain this. I think what you really spend money on, you try to find value in players finding gems in the third, fourth, fifth, sixth, seventh round. Because if you spend the money on the top GMs, they'll find those. And if you spend money on a McVay or a Kyle Shanahan, go look at the Rams. They extract every bit of juice out of their players. Go look at the Rams, tight ends, running backs, and wide receivers. There are no first-round guys there. I mean, there's only like one second-round guy. It's third-round guy, fourth-round guy, fifth-round guy, sixth-round guy. Brock Purdy, seventh-round guy. George Kittle for Shanahan. George Kittle, fifth-round guy. I mean, Debo, that's about as high as they do. Second-round guy. I mean, go look at the Rams' skill players. Kyron Williams was, I think, fourth round. Blake Corum, third. Puka, fifth. Whittingham, sixth. So when you spend the money on the GM, they can find some gems, and then you pay big money for the coach, and he'll squeeze the juice. He'll turn a B-minus to a B-plus. He'll take a C-plus player and make him a B-player. Jerry's got it backwards. Jerry will overpay top of the market for players, a yacht, a stadium, a practice facility, and go cheap on the coach. I mean, it's like hosting a party in a mansion, and then you're like, oh, who's doing the catering? Yeah, we called Subway.
1: What?
13: Well, Applebee's number was busy.
1: What?
13: Like, I just don't understand it. It's backwards. I mean, think about this, and I use the word extract, and that's instructive with Jerry, because he's an oil man. So when you were extracting that oil, were you using third tier operators and second tier equipment? Of course you weren't. I just think Dallas has it backwards. World-class stadium, world-class yacht, world-class practice facilities. They pay their top of the market players. It's a huge brand. The Dallas economy, the Texas economy. You got so much extra money on game day revenue. People in Dallas make money and they spend it. And they love their team, and it's a massive brand, and let's go cheap on the coaching staff? And then Jerry wonders why he's pounding the table and why he's mad after the game.
2: Extraordinarily disappointed. You really do need to get it done when it's there to take. Their staff, their quarterback, all their players got a great victory here tonight. And it was a tough loss for us.
13: Anytime I see blown coverages multiple times, I worry about coaching. So just think about this. In just three quarters, this is with an undrafted quarterback, a rookie on the road on a short prep week. The Buccaneers set season highs in points, rushing yards, total yards, touchdowns, and first downs. Now think about this. Rookie quarterback on a short week on the road. Mike Evans isn't there to bail you out. You know, right? Like you got rid of your star receiver, can bail you out. I mean, that's just say it out loud. Rookie, road, short week. And Dallas spent all that money on defense. And they set season highs in three quarters. I mean, that game really was, it was a blowout. It was just Tampa decided inexplicably to go for it on fourth down. Well, and the quote after was, well, we wanted to seal the win. A field goal sealed the win. So but for the record, I don't lecture people on math. I am not mathy.
1: Okay, I'm the last guy, but I get the basics. Fourth and one means you need to get 1 yard, right? And three possessions when the other team will only get two. Yeah, that feels, yeah, even I could raise my hand in class and go, I know the answer to that one. Emmanuel Sanders, the former Denver Bronco, also 49er, is going to be stopping by our show today. J-Mac has his picks as well. It can happen to the FBI. It can happen to all of us. There was a breach inside the Federal Bureau of Investigation. 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
3: 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Well, he was a multiple-time Pro Bowler, Super Bowl 50 champion, 12 years in the NFL. A lot of them with the Broncos, Steelers, one with Kyle Shanahan and the Niners. He's got a new podcast with Chris Harris called The Matchup with Chris Harris Jr. and Emmanuel Sanders. He's now joining us live in his pod studio as somebody that has a little pod business. It looks like he's got his act together here. Look at that framing. It's very, very good. You know, I want to talk about San Francisco and Seattle. JSN is a fascinating receiver. And I want you to talk about, a lot of times you get this. Like, I can usually see why a guy's great. Like Puka Nacua, long and physical. You can see it. Right. Calvin Johnson, size and speed. Randy Moss, same. And then you get a JSN, and you're like, well, how much does he weigh? He's not a 4-3 guy. When you watch JSN, what do you see that separates him?
4: He's just silky smooth, and he understands leverage. In the back end of my career, I felt like I got better because the game kind of slowed down to me, and I slowed down. You know, sometimes coaches, we're preaching, go full speed, go full speed, go full speed. But JSN, he kind of plays at 3-quarter speed, and he can manipulate his speeds on guys, which kind of puts a strain on the defensive back because it feels as if he's going full speed. But the last minute, he changes a whole nother gear, and it kind of catches you by surprise, you know. And not only that, he knows how to attack you, and he has a good offensive coordinator that knows his strengths, that's playing to those strengths. But he's definitely, right now on my podcast, I got a top 10 receiver list, and he's number one on my list because how he's setting guys up, and it seems like a 100-yard game is just easy for him these days.
3: You had your second, I think, highest career average when you played for the Niners. And Kyle Shanahan has always been a guy that very much takes pride in physicality and scheming guys open. I like Brock Purdy. Am I shocked a little? He's the best quarterback in the league right now, probably. But take my audience, Emmanuel, to what Kyle does that can make, I mean, Garoppolo got to a Super Bowl. Purdy's been outstanding. What does he do schematically that helps quarterbacks so much?
4: Well, first of all, you know, and I always talk about this. Bo Nix was blessed to get drafted with Sean Payton. And look, this is no discredit to Brock Purdy, but he was blessed to get drafted with Kyle Shanahan. I think any quarterback can sit back and say that, man, like to have Kyle Shanahan as my offensive coordinator is a win. And so, yeah, Brock Purdy, he has a lot of skills, but it's a lot to do with Kyle Shanahan and his play calling. I remember when I got traded to San Fran. Like, even when I was on the routes that I was running and the plays that I was running, I found myself wide open, and I really didn't have to do too much because the offensive coordinator was putting me in a position to make those plays, you know. And I remember it was a Thursday night game. It was two games after I got traded. I had like 120 yards against the Cardinals. And I remember after the game, everybody patted me on the back, and I walked up to Kyle and I said, man, I said, I love you being my offensive coordinator. And I said, because you know what's coming from the defense, and you put me in position to win. And so that's what Brock Purdy is doing. That's what George Kittle is in. That's what Debo's in. Debo's being revamped now. He went out to Washington, and now he's back, and he's back being Debo. Because at the end of the day, I tell people all the time, offensive coordinator is almost like playing Madden against a guy. You got some guys that know what to do with the sticks. And you got some guys that don't know what to do with the sticks, right? And they end up losing. Kyle Shanahan is one of those guys that know what to do with the sticks. He's a hell of a play caller.
3: So the Bo Nix quandary is fascinating, Emmanuel, because he's very good late and he's completely inefficient early. And I don't say this very often. I think he throws the ball a beat too early. Now, some have criticized Burrow for holding on to the ball too long, but I can see where Joe Burrow would talk himself into, well, it's Ja'Marr Chase and Higgins. I'm going to give them an extra beat. They're hard enough to cover. If I give them a half an extra beat, they're even tougher to cover. Like, I understand that. Bo Nix has Jaylen Waddle, Cortland Sutton, good tight ends, and he's throwing to the backs nonstop. Does he lack confidence? Does he not want to get hit? Like, I just feel like he's letting the ball go actually too soon. That's what I see. Yeah. What do you see?
4: Yeah, I mean, look, we all see the same thing. When I watched the Niners game, the first thing I said is, man, he's checking it down a lot. Now, I've had the pleasure of playing with Sean Payton in New Orleans and a quarterback by the name of Drew Brees, who also, you know, kind of checked it down every now and then, you know. So, you know, in my mind, I'm wondering if that's kind of Sean telling him, hey, look, if you're not seeing the field, check it down. And if we can get in third and two, that's better than third and eight, you know. Yeah. But at some point, you got to make certain throws and fit it in tight windows in order to score points. It just can't be check down all the time, you know. So this is going to be real interesting. I think that even, you know, Bo Nix having Davis Webb in his ear instead of Sean Payton in his ear, I think that was an adjustment for him as well. I think that Bo's probably – and here's the thing. I was with Davis Webb in Buffalo. I loved the guy. I remember my second day in Buffalo, he brought me the playbook and was calling me and trying to teach me the playbook. And I'm with Sean. Someday this guy's going to be a head coach because he wants it really, really bad. But I think right now, like for play calling in Denver, I think, you know, you got a Super Bowl caliber team. I think Sean is sitting back and saying, hey, look, instead of doing this experiment right now, I think the time is now for me to call the plays and try to get us to the Super Bowl and win it.
3: You know, it's interesting. I'm watching the Cowboys, and you have CD, and you've got Javonte Williams, and you have Dak. You have a good old line. You have George Pickens. And outside of the first drive, boy, they laid an egg last night. Now, it's a Thursday night game, and – But the Tampa Bay rookie quarterback on a short week on the road, it was pretty good. When a team lays an egg like that on a Thursday, I tend to blame coaches, not players, because players are still sore until Thursday morning. Like, I don't expect players on a Thursday to be as good. So if a team like plays poorly, like Dallas did with the fumbles and the drops, I kind of point at the coaching staff. Mike Tomlin, by the way, I think, isn't he great on Thursday? Like, some of the better coaches are great on Thursday or Monday Night Football. When you watch Dallas with all that talent just be a mess, what do you see? Yeah. What happens in that short week?
4: Well, I see a new defensive coordinator. I see a defense that can't stop anyone. And as bad as you want to blame it, you know, on the coaches, I say, where's the leadership on the Cowboys offense as well, right? You know, George Pickens played really, really well, but I can't believe that CeeDee didn't have at least over 50 yards. I think he had 2 yards, if I'm not mistaken, or 2 catches or something. I mean, and just watching that game, if I would have said prior to the game, the Bucs having a rookie quarterback, that Dallas would win that game by a lot of points as they supposed to, I would have said, yeah. But the fact that they came out of that game and lost, that was surprising, especially being at home. But I'm seeing a Cowboys team, because I think about even a Giants game where they kept allowing a running back to flare out, and they ran that play over and over and over again, and never made the proper adjustments. And so I'm seeing a team right now that, from the coaches, from the players, they're just not on the same page and not making the proper adjustments to win games.

0: kind of culture and that factor. It doesn't mean you have to be big. I mean, Ben Johnson has it. Sean Payton has it. Like, Sean McVay has it. Like, they bring a personality. And I watch Green Bay, and LaFleur's soft-spoken, and he's a nice guy. I don't doubt he's smart. I don't doubt he knows football. Go to your career. Go to the coaches that really own the locker room. Are there certain coaches in your career or coordinators? They're just not built to be head coaches. They're just, they don't command the room. Like Ben Johnson, you watch his post-game stuff. I'd want to run through a wall for him. It you just comes through the my phone. Did you ever have coaches that you're like, oh, I'll do anything for that coach? And then a guy that was not inspiring.
1: Yeah, I mean, you got rah-rah coaches, but some of my favorite coaches were the guys that was kind of chill. Not really, didn't talk too much, but when they spoke, their words were powerful and they was truthful. And June Jones was one of my coaches that coached me at SMU. He didn't really talk too much. And then Gary Kubiak, the coach in 2015 when we won the Super Bowl, he didn't say too much. And when I see Gary, it's just something in my heart that I just know that the guy loves me. And so I think that when it comes to running through walls for coaches, it's not so much rah-rah. It's how you manage your players and how you take care of your players and how you treat your players. And that's what makes your players want to run through a wall for you. And so when I see even Ben Johnson, he seems like he's a guy's guy. But he's one of those guys that, like, you can tell that he cares about you. He loves ball. And, like, he's just one of those guys. And I haven't really had the pleasure of being around Matt LaFleur much. But I have been around his brother, and I got a lot of love for his brother, too. His brother is the head coach now, the Arizona Cardinals. And so I got a lot of love for those guys, too. Obviously, what's going on in Green Bay, I thought Green Bay would be playing a lot better than what they are playing. But, you know, they got the Bears coming out to Lambeau with a young quarterback. So we'll see if they can handle business. But I tell you what, man, hey, the Bears is one of my favorite teams, and it comes from Ben Johnson. And his play calling and how he has these guys playing, they're just fun to watch. So that's going to be an interesting game.
0: Emmanuel Sanders along with Chris Harris Jr., the matchup, wherever podcasts are listened to. It's great to see you as always, Emmanuel. I appreciate it.
1: Vice versa, Colin. Thank you for everything, man. Thank you for having me.
0: You bet. Two-time Pro Bowler, 12 years in the NFL. There's a lot of good coaches. You know, Mike Ditka passed today. It used to, almost as a rule, broadcasters were quirkier and coaches were quirkier, and it was more kind of accepted that you could be authentic and raw and sometimes inappropriate. Everything's kind of smushed in the middle more now, and the media is just ubiquitous. It's multiple platforms. It's coming from everywhere. Everybody's got a phone to take a picture. If you have a drink at a bar and you're a coach, somebody takes a picture of it, you know, you're getting called into the office. The world's changed. There's less privacy. But Mike Ditka, who passed away, was a very public coach. They have Ditka's Steakhouse downtown. I mean, I'm looking at people talking about Mike Ditka today, who passed away. Just, he was very public. You know, when they were great, for 4 years, they were the dominant defense in the NFL. You know he was getting mobbed everywhere he went. But it was a different time. Nobody had phones. You know, you could hide a little bit. And maybe have an extra cocktail, sit down, wobble out, have a great life. And, you know, it's just a different time. And I think Ditka's one of those coaches that uniquely connected with the city in which he coached. He uniquely connected with Chicagoans. And so the best of his family, Mike Ditka, has passed away. Here is J-Mac with the news.
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5: All right, Colin, we were on this early. We identified Sean Payton as the guy who's probably going to take back play calling. He made it official yesterday to the surprise of nobody. Remember all the optimism this offseason about Davis Webb? It was like, oh, can't let him out of the building. Davis Webb. Yeah, it lasted 4 games. They are awful in the first quarter, meaning the scripted stuff. And it didn't get any better in the second half. They are 27th in total yards per game, 29th in rush. None of it's working. And here's Payton on the decision.
6: We'll make a change offensively. I'll call the plays. I know, I understand the questions at the start of the week. And I want to say this first.

0: Said it to Davis the other day talking to him. I've done this long enough where I know when I have a future head coach, and he's going to be one. Like, all the things that it's hard to find will happen. In fact, the same thing to some degree, a little bit different, you know, happened to myself early in my career.
1: Yeah, I think it's harder than people think, because Sean has been historically loyal to his coaches. He upgrades the Davis Webb. He gives them an opportunity and has to take it back. Sean Payton didn't want to take it back. He wanted it to work. And I'll say this. I think this is more on Bo Nix than it is Davis Webb or Sean Payton. What I am seeing is a quarterback that doesn't want to make a mistake. He's a little tight. I think his personality's intense. There's a little anxiety there. And it's not always, I mean, this offense struggled last year. They trailed in 15 games last year. It's not like this just surfaced. This is a 1.5 year problem. They can't move the ball in their first 3 or 4 possessions. So we can blame Davis Webb. I don't think, you know, sometimes it is the player and not the coach.
2: Yeah, and that's the easy stuff, the scripted drive. You saw Dallas last night get the ball, bing, bang, boom,
1: touchdown.
2: The
1: first drive was great.
2: And listen, Tampa got the ball. And, of course, because the Cowboys defense kept committing stupid penalties on third down, 11-minute drive for Tampa. Like, that's the stuff you practice all week so you get out of the gate strong. And Denver's not doing that in a quarterback in his third year? So, listen, I'm not going to crush Davis Webb. I don't know him at all. Clearly, it wasn't working. And Peyton grabbing it in week 4, a bit of a surprise. I do wonder, do you think there's anything that has to do with the Chargers here? This is a winless Chargers team. Isn't this a get-right spot for Davis Webb and Bo Nix?
1: I don't think they get right. I don't think they... that's not who they are. I mean, you know it's going to be low-scoring in the first half. I think it's going to be a very, very low-scoring game. Fewest, you know, Chargers and Herbert have committed more turnovers. To me, Bucks-Chargers feels 2017 and fewer mistakes. It's not last team with a ball wins. It's the fewest mistakes win that game.
2: All right, let's go to your next up is your Chicago Bears. Crappy news for the Bears this weekend. Kyle Manungai, the battering ram of a running back who I think had a buck 46 on my Jets last week. He is out. Caleb Williams is out as well, obviously with the hamstring. Here's the problem with Caleb Williams, Colin. They're starting to wonder when he's going to come back. So looking at the schedule, week 6 seems unlikely. And then week 7 is a Thursday night game. Quick turnaround also seems unlikely. So now we're looking at week 8. Remember this was a 1 or 2 week thing? Yeah. It never is. Don't ever believe these teams when they say that. So Caleb will not be back really anytime soon. That's the vibe in Chicago. I'm looking at this game. This was one that the model identified. However, this Kyle Manungai injury is big. I've done a deep dive. We're going to do in headlines Bears Packers. So I'm going to save some of my best stuff. Your thoughts on Caleb?
1: Well,
2: being out it looks like a few more weeks.
1: Yeah, people mocked him, right? He's a strong athlete. Strong athletes in their athletic prime heal quickly. It's been a month now he's not playing, like 3 weeks now, and he's not going to play for 2 more weeks. So maybe the injury shouldn't have been mocked. Maybe it was a bit more serious than people let on. So usually, like, if it was a slight hamstring pull, you're back in 3 weeks. He's not even practicing after 3 weeks.
2: Yeah.
1: So that's a pretty good indication this injury for a guy that never gets hurt was serious.
2: Yeah. Mildly surprised they just didn't put him on the IR for 4 weeks, free up a roster spot. I don't know, man. Ben Johnson, this guy, whew. The more you see him talk and the way he handles things in backup quarterbacks, I don't know how Detroit let him out of the building, man. What a catastrophe in
1: Detroit.
2: Well,
1: Detroit had a head coach they liked.
2: Well, okay, Colin. Speaking of Detroit, let's go to the Lions and wrap up here. Detroit Lions going to Arizona this week. Interesting game. It did not make my card here, but I don't know. We'll see. Kevin, the DC Shepherd, he is under major fire for having the worst defense in the league. Bryce Young carved him up. And here is an interaction yesterday with the media and the Lions DC.
3: What can you do schematically to make those blitzes more effective?
4: Those calls were the right calls. Those calls were the right calls. And I leave it at that.
3: Last Sunday then Shep, when Bryce Young goes 8 for 9 against the blitz.
4: Yep.
3: What's the disconnect between the calls and the execution?
4: Those are private conversations that we have that I'm going to keep in-house. Those calls were the right calls.
2: Don't like this at all, Colin. Why would you be defiant and dig your heels in and be like, we made the right calls? This is, listen, when we screw up here, we admit it, right?
1: Well, I think, remember, like he said, the calls were right. The player was wrong. He doesn't want to call out individual players. So coaches get trapped here. Like he's telling you, the call was right. What he's really saying is the player messed up, but he doesn't want to name players.
2: Okay, well, hold on. Is the call right? Look at these blitz numbers that we pulled. The blitz is not working. Why are you calling blitzes? They are the worst defense in the league. If you blitz Tyler Shuck, Josh Allen, Geno, Bryce Young, they're just dominating. They blitzed Geno Smith 8 times. He was 8 for 8 for a 106 and a touchdown. You should not be calling blitzes. You're making the wrong calls. I'm sorry, Shepard. What are you doing? This sounds to me like a guy who knows he's about to get the plug pulled. Remember the OC last year? He got. I think I'm worried about the Lions, man, Colin. I was wrong. I thought the schedule was easy. This team should be good. Same. Now, they did get good news on one of their safeties. His window is open to return. I don't think they bring him back this week. The back end of the secondary, the both safeties have been out, Branch and Joseph, and it's horrific back there. I'm not feeling that confident about the Lions. I don't know how you can make them 5.5-point favorites against anybody.
1: I don't disagree.
2: Not with that defense, Colin.
1: Yeah. J-Mac with the news.
5: Well, that's the news.
6: And thanks for stopping by.
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1: J-Mac's got his picks next, the Herd.
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1: 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The blazing's been hot. Can J-Mac keep up? That's the enduring question. We call this segment Tomorrow's Headlines Today. What are the headlines Monday? London game, Eagles versus the Jaguars on Sunday. Who do you like?
2: I will be up early Sunday morning out here in Los Angeles devouring this game because I do believe the Jaguars will be doing some devouring. The headline for Eagles-Jags will be sweep the leg, Mr. Lawrence. Sirianni waxed on and off the field. A nod to Karate Kid. Colin, I think the Eagles are in deep trouble. I'm watching the injury report. It looks like no Saquon Barkley, no Devonta Smith. I don't know why Sirianni decided they're going to leave Friday for London. I mean, just bizarre. I know it's not as long of a trip as Australia, but we just saw what happened with the Rams and leaving late in the week. The Jags are experienced overseas. As we know, this is an offense. It's Liam Cohen offense that they could put up big numbers here. Remember the Rams, 400-plus yards last week against the Eagles. Cam Ward had a really good game, had the Titans nearly beat the Eagles. And we saw Case Keenum beat the Eagles. Like, this is a susceptible Eagles defense, and I think Lawrence puts up some numbers. I know this is a huge spread, 7.5, but unless Jalen Hurts does some Superman heroic stuff, I think the Jags put it on him big.
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2: Listen, amazing slate on Sunday. This is, I think, my favorite game. It was the first game I bet this week. The headline for your Bears against the Packers will be, no, love lost. I got the Bears winning. Now, I'm getting a little nervous with this Kyle Manungai update. Yeah. He is not going to play. He's a toe thing. He's in a boot. Looks like no play for Love Manungai for the next 2 weeks, which is not great news. However, Colin, this is going to be a weather game apparently in Green Bay. They're calling for high winds, which could remove the Christian Watson element. He has done well against the Bears last 3 games, 3 touchdowns. So, again, I'm done betting against Ben Johnson. I learned my lesson in that Eagles game. I'm a Ben Johnson guy. I looked this up. Since he got to be head coach of the Bears, 15-8 against the spread, 65%. You know the

margins are thin. That's amazing in the NFL. Now, we'll see if he gets caught going to his backup again, and maybe there's enough tape. But the big thing I've done this season, Colin, that's helped a lot with the gambling is I've looked at the offensive coordinator or the play caller versus the defensive guy. Jonathan Gannon in Green Bay does the same thing all the time. Too high shell. Run the ball. Go for it. We're not going to give up big plays. What do the Bears do? Ben Johnson runs the ball down your throat. He just did it last week against the Jets. In both of their matchups, Ben Johnson against Gannon, over 175 yards rushing, Bears victories. Or Gannon victories, Gannon losses against Johnson. So I think the Bears keep it on the ground, keep it simple.

0: bounce back spot. Colin, I think I've gave out the number. So teams with three or more days rest this season are undefeated straight up and against the spread. Extra rest for the Steelers. Colts coming back from London. I don't love this Colts defense. It has been an abomination. Go look at their PFF numbers in the secondary. It is horrible. Sauce Gardner, that trade looks so bad right now. Can Rodgers take advantage? No Michael Pittman for this one. Looks like he's going to be out a couple weeks. I do think this is a heavy ground game. I like Jaylen Warren in this one. I do ask you, though, Jonathan Taylor is a really good running back. He concerns me if this is a major weather game.
1: Yeah.
0: Can the Steelers keep him in check? Given what we saw against the Browns, I think we see a bounce back from the unit and McCarthy and Rodgers, Pittsburgh rallies.
1: Yeah, I like the extra rest for a veteran coach and a veteran quarterback for the Steelers. Tomorrow's headlines today, this will be fairly unwatchable. Texans at the Titans on Sunday.
0: Ooh, now, why you got to call it fairly unwatchable? Come on, this is my Super Bowl pick out of the AFC, the Houston Texans. And remember, I like the Titans too. And you were kind of with me. It hasn't quite worked out. The headline for Houston at Tennessee. Sunday will be oil be back. Texans strike gold. Titans digger deeper. I know you're going to be watching Digger, the new Tom Cruise movie this weekend. Yeah, I'm going with Houston here, Colin. Similar spot last year. Houston was 0-3, and they had to face the Titans in week 4. Win or your season's over. They win 26-0. Sadly for Tennessee, not much has changed. I'm sure you guys have followed the Cam Ward narratives. It's not good. He went to the podium last week. There was like no media there. He's like, come on, what am I doing here, guys? I'll give you a couple minutes. Hustle up. Bro, you're like 3-18 in the NFL. Yeah. Settle down. And I was a huge Cam Ward guy. The marriage with Daboll hasn't quite worked out. And listen, obviously, I think Houston's in deep trouble. The only reason they're still alive, Colin, even at 0-4, is the division, which is a joke. But Nico Collins healthy means Houston will score. I think the defense finally gets some stops. Hey, by the way, that Stingley-led defense, what's wrong with him? Give me Houston here in a blowout.
1: Finally, I thought about taking this game, but Ravens at the Colts on Sunday. Listen, Atlanta looks unbelievable. Baltimore is a real football operation, though. What say you?
0: They are. This is a tough one because the line has moved. This was Ravens -6.5 last week, and now the Falcons are favored by 3.5 as Lamar gets ruled out. Day will be flock cameras. Locals observe bird on bird crime. You see how timely headlines are? Flock cameras, a huge deal in Atlanta. I think the Dirty Birds go home after two impressive road wins. And Colin, I think they get the job done here against a Ravens team that I'm not sold on without Lamar. Now, you like Snoop Huntley. I dug into some of his numbers as a starter. He's okay. But I think the big story here is, can he keep up with the Falcons? You can't be okay to keep up with the Falcons. This offense has jet fuel behind it with the Penix, London, Bijan trio. Yeah. Now they get to go indoors. The last time they played at home, they lost 34-3. The crowd was booing in like the second quarter. I don't think we're going to see the same thing here. I know it's chalky, but I'm going to rock with Kevin Stefanski, Colin, against Minter here. Stefanski's dialing up some fun stuff. Bijan Robinson could come out of this game as like a sneaky MVP candidate. Give me Atlanta. Are they the best team in that division?
1: You know, it's interesting. There's so many smart offensive coaches. And when old or young quarterbacks, Penix for Kirk Cousins, get one of those offensive coaches, they tend to fix the offensive line quickly. I think what's interesting about this year, the bottom of the NFL is very small. I felt last year there were like 8 teams. But the Jets have had back-to-back great drafts. Cleveland's had back-to-back-to-back great drafts. Cleveland has had several drafts in a row, Andrew Berry. So what I'm finding is some of these like legendarily bad teams. I mean, Raiders have had good drafts, last couple drafts. What you're finding is between the quality offensive coaching that's elevating quarterbacks, and there's more offensive coaches than the defensive coaching, some of the teams we view as bad in the NFL they've got really good GMs and there's good drafting. I mean, you think about the Jets, you think about Cleveland, you know, you think about those teams, you're like, they're not very good. I got to be honest, when I watch the Jets, I see a ton of talent. I just don't like, I'm not a coach, quarterback, lover in New York. I've said it's about the New York Giants. I watched them last week against Arizona. Giants are fast. Defensively, even without Burns, like, they're twitchy. I mean, they are sideline to sideline. Arvell Reese has been a home run. The team in Arizona, they went toe-to-toe. They had a first and goal. They've got offensively, they have good players.
0: They got a LaFleur brother, I think, calling plays. By the way, that my Jets group chat was popping off when you put me on the spot. Who do you want as the coach? Colin, we're divided. We don't know. There's no Ben Johnson out there. There's no OC who's been cooking for a couple years.
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1: Good afternoon and welcome to Texas OU Friday right here in the heart of Dallas, Texas, here in the Uptown area at Bar W, one of our favorite places to be at every year. We welcome you to our Red River Rivalry Roundtable. I was really impressed that the voice guy got all four of those words
2: down.
1: That alliteration really worked out well. Red River Rivalry Roundtable from here at Bar W, presented by Group One, and we're glad to be with you. My name is Craig Way, alongside Mike Hardball Harge, also the esteemed Bucky Godbolt, the world's strongest man, Mark Henry, and Cameron Parker here. We'll have a rotating cadre of hosts, co-hosts, and guests throughout the course of this five-hour extravaganza here as we preview this great matchup, the 122nd edition of Texas OU.
2: This is what it's all about, Craig. You know, everybody has that moment in the season that they look forward to, the game that is always on the schedule, and this is the one that everyone, no matter what the record is, how good your team is, how bad you feel your team is, when they play this game, everybody is excited about this matchup.
1: Bucky Godbolt, you have the unique distinction of having coached in this game as well. You know what the feeling is like for the players, for the coaches, that sort of thing. It truly is special. With all the college football you've been around, coached around, and seen across the country, this one does stand alone in its own unique way, doesn't it?
3: Yeah, it does. It's a rival game that means a lot to both schools, both states. And it's almost like that midway point where In the course of a season, are you good enough? Are you bad enough? I mean, where are you going? This is kind of a separator, especially for both these teams right now, because if the loser of this game, if it's Texas, they can go on and still play in the playoffs. If it's OU, they're done. They're not going to be the team that has three losses. By the way, if they had a third loss, they're going to lose more than three anyway. It's not going to be one of those 9-3s. It's going to be one of those 7-5 years for them. But it means an awful lot. And you hope to be playing good defense right now. You hope to be playing pretty decent offense right now. But you have to bring that as a culmination of all of it in a game like this when you have your rivals. So you got to play really good football tomorrow.
1: Mark Henry, you've been involved in many world championship and world-class events as well. But you've been to this game also there to see and feel the vibe of it. How do you rate what it's like just to be in the arena, to be in the stadium for a Texas OU matchup?
4: I think one of the reasons that I'm a Texas fan is Texas OU weekend. I had the blessing in 1990 to be able to come to my first Cotton Bowl, and I fell in love with the Cotton Bowl. Like I was nervous, like I was about to play, and I got to touch the gold hat, like all kind of stuff. It was like all the stars aligned, and every year I get nervous, like Christmas. Like I mean, this is my Graceland, Craig. I love Texas OU weekend. It's one of the best sporting events in the world. I've competed in Olympic Games, World Championships, and WrestleMania main events, and so forth. I get that same bubbling feeling in my stomach, whether I'm standing on the sideline or I'm in the car driving, listening to it, which I've done before. And, man, there's nothing like it.
1: Do you get that same feeling when you stand in line to get a Fletcher's Corny Dog or a turkey leg or something like that from the
4: state
1: fair food?
4: No. It's a different feeling. It starts around in my stomach, but like you get to your throat, and then all the more your mouth starts to water, and I just killed, destroyed, obliterated a hot honey flatbread pizza over here at Bar W, and I still have two things on the menu that I want to try. I may not eat them all, but I'm going to definitely try.
1: Yeah, you're definitely. It's interesting.
4: Hard's going to split it with me.
1: There you go.
2: I'm always included in this.
4: He's going to split the pay.
1: It's interesting what you brought up about that feeling, that electricity being there. I've told this story on my show. before our good friend and colleague Keith Moreland played in this game. He was a defensive back under Coach Royal's first 2 years. There came to Texas on a football scholarship before he became a baseball All-American and then played, was in the bigs for 13 years. But he always told the story about when he went to the plate in the 1980 World Series for the Philadelphia Phillies, and I think it was in Game 3, he stepped up as a pinch hitter, and he stepped into the box, and he stopped for a second. He told the umpire, hey, time, Blue, and he stepped out.
5: Water.
1: And he said, I've had this feeling before. And the feeling was when he was standing in the tunnel before going onto the field for Texas OU, where you were literally just couldn't feel your feet on the ground. That's what it was like standing at the plate in the World Series. And he said the only thing to equate to it was being in the tunnel for Texas OU. Cameron wow. Parker, you were a student at Texas during all of this kind of stuff. So it hit differently for you as well.
6: Oh, for sure. And, you know, I grew up with the Colt McCoy, Sam Bradford era, seeing, you know, two of the top teams in college football duel it out. I think that was maybe the peak of the rivalry, at least for the 21st century. And then through 2010s, we kind of saw what could happen in this rivalry, Craig, when a team comes in like an Oklahoma currently is, right, where one or two losses, the season is not what they expected to have, and you're playing a Texas team that's number one in the country. We saw it with Case McCoy, right? He came in. Oklahoma fans are still mad about that game. We saw it with Charlie Strong, right, the Dajae Johnson punt return. So moments like that really show what this rivalry is all about. I mean, I was watching a video last night about the Iron Bowl, going back to that 11-1 Alabama team that was down 10-3 to Auburn at Auburn. I guess a 6-6 Auburn team, right? So, Craig, I mean, you've seen this more than anybody here. Is when you get this rivalry, it doesn't matter what the rankings are. You can throw it all out truly because all it takes is for those players to walk down the tunnel and all of a sudden their mindset, the atmosphere, the environment completely changes and anything can happen.
1: Which is why it's a bit of a cautionary tale for anybody who's looking at it saying, this is Texas in a cakewalk, because remember a year ago the roles were reversed. The Longhorns were 3-2. They came off a really dismal defeat in Gainesville at Florida. Oklahoma was 5-0. They were number 6 in the country, and Texas got its defensive game on. They were down 6-3 at the half, and they shut out Oklahoma in the second half. Sooners still have not scored a touchdown in this game in 3 years, 2023 the last time, and they won that. So it's just an example of how things can flip.
2: Yeah, the one thing that I always go back to is, you know, I still can see Quentin Griffin running the entire time. Like, it's nonstop. And he was somebody that wasn't supposed to be the guy. He was having success, but all of a sudden he pops and everything goes great for Oklahoma. And then going back to what Cam was talking about, that Case McCoy game, Case McCoy being able to be as efficient as he was. I saw someone said all of a sudden he decided he wanted to be Aaron Rodgers and was accurate and making great plays and making things happen. This is where stars and legacies can be born. And you could also be on the other side of this where folks are questioning, do you deserve to be in this game?
1: Right, right. And Bucky, when you coached in this game, you were on John McAvich's staff. I think about the games that you were coaching. 92 was a Texas victory, and it was the crowning final victory of Peter Gardere, going 4-0. No quarterback on either side has done that, gone 4-0 against the other in this game. 93, Cale Gundy leads Oklahoma back. They get the win. 94, Stoney Clark with a big tackle, knocking down James Allen at the goal line, and James Brown's first start when he got a chance to start in that deal.
3: Yeah, this hits me a little bit, sort of like Mark, you know, just going into that stadium, because I was – before I actually came to coach at Texas, I was in there at Boston College. And so year 122, number 22, Doug Flutie, we played in the Cotton Bowl. And that was the coach at Houston's last year. As a
1: Bill Yeoman. Yeah.
3: Yeah, Bill Yeoman. And that was the year that Doug Flutie won the Heisman Trophy. So when I got to this part of coaching at the University of Texas, it's still, as the great things that I did at Boston College, never won a national. You know, we won a couple bowls. But Doug Flutie winning the Heisman Trophy that year, it was just really strange. You know, I was there for the miracle pass in Miami on the sideline, wondering what was I going to say to my running backs. We just scored 45 points, but we're about to lose.
1: Troy Stratford's about to be unhappy with you.
3: Yeah, and then all of a sudden I got here, and the first time I came down that tunnel, it's like, you know, what Keith experienced. I came down to the end of the tunnel, and then somehow I levitated over to the side. I don't ever remember running with the group across the field. I only remember being on the sideline. I'm like, how in the hell did I get from that tunnel to the sideline without knowing what I have no clue how I got there. I just ended up on the sideline and didn't even feel my feet hit the ground at that place.
4: That is
3: it was
4: one
3: amazing.
4: Of the weirdest things in sports. I talk to so many athletes. They should do a panel of famous athletes and ask them about those
3: moments.
4: Moment? I don't even remember the 92 Olympics.
3: Wow.
4: I don't remember my I know I went 6 for 6. I made all my attempts. I don't remember one lift. I don't remember hearing the crowd cheer for me. I don't remember nothing. I was so blind focused that I missed the moment.
3: Yeah, it just goes. You just go blank. Like Keith said, it's almost like you go blank for some reason. It just seems like it's that kind of moment. And as I said, the miracle pass in Miami, I'm walking down the sideline, walking on my way to the exit to where the teams are going to go, because I'm like, this little dude is not going to throw this ball 60 yards for one thing. And they're going to get batted down.
1: Although, There's Gerard Phelan.
3: There's my fullback who everybody goes up to tap the ball. He undercuts three guys from Miami, cuts their legs out from under, and it lands right in it. And it's just – but I said, there's nothing that's going to ever compete with that except for this walk through that tunnel.
1: Let me ask you this, Bucky. You talk about the going blank moment. Does a similar going blank moment apply in 1995? You get up 21-0 in the first quarter, and the final score is 24-24 after that. Did the offense just go blank after the 21-0 lead there? The last time Texas ever played a tie game, the last time Oklahoma ever played a tie game.
3: Yeah, I went blank, all right. I was going to John McAfee, blankety, blankety, blank, blank, blank, blank. What are we doing here? What is this, blankety tie?
1: Here's the weird thing about that, for some folks who don't know this. 95, like I said, Texas and OU tie, 21-0. Howard Schnellenberger's 1 year as head coach at Oklahoma. John McAfee was the coach at Texas, as we mentioned. 24-24 tie. The next year, overtime is implemented. And Texas is playing Oklahoma. And I know Bucky will recall this. The teams are tied at the end of regulation, the exact same scores the year before. It's 24-all.
3: Mm-hmm.
1: The captains go out for the toss of the coin. Overtime is so new, Texas wins the toss and elects to go on offense. They didn't know the strategy that we know
3: back
1: now.
3: In
1: college football, you go on, and now the NFL, because each team gets a full possession. So you go on defense first. Texas elects to go on offense. They go down, settle for a Phil Dawson field goal, and then Oklahoma comes back, and the same James Allen who was stopped stone cold at the goal line there by Stoney Clark in 94 scores the game-winning touchdown. The first ever overtime game for both teams, and Oklahoma wins that one 30-27.
4: You know, this game also gave life to a lot of athletes. And you talked about DeJay Johnson's punt return.
1: 85 yards.
4: What about Caleb Williams?
1: Yeah.
4: We look at Caleb Williams now and be like, oh, man, he was a great player all along. He was on the bench.
1: They were down 28-7. He gets in, fourth and two, and he goes 66 yards. To the
4: house. Yes, sir. Goodbye. And it changed the whole dynamic of who he became and Lincoln Riley going to taking Caleb and them going to USC. Like, it was, I love this game, man. This game brings a level of awareness to college football that you don't see anywhere else.
1: I'll give you two other names. One from your neck of the woods, and he was a true freshman, Jamal Charles, goes 80 yards in 2005. Also out of that same game, Roderick Wright in his big 67-yard fumble return. I think he still just crossed the goal line. But that was, those things. And I'll give you one more name, Dicker the Kicker.
2: Yep.
1: Oh, yeah. Cameron Dicker had been good.
2: The wing.
1: Cam, until he hits the walk-off field goal or the game-winning field goal against Oklahoma, he was Dicker the Kicker. But, my goodness, he established his own legacy.
6: You become part of the rivalries, and it's so much more as to what Mark just talked about. I mean, Texas fans will forever associate Cameron Dicker with that field goal, right? Do they remember his game-winning kick against Kansas?
2: No.
6: Or against Kansas State? Probably not, but against Oklahoma, you for sure do. And on the other side, watching the Cowboys game last night, I still have nightmares of CeeDee Lamb breaking tackles of the Cotton Bowl against secondary.
2: Yep. Yeah.
6: So you can become a hero and you become a villain real quick in this rivalry game. And that's what makes it one of the best games, not just in college football, but in all sports.
1: Are all the Cowboys villains right now?
6: Yes, of course.
4: I went from loving hating CeeDee Lamb to loving CeeDee Lamb to last night hating CeeDee Lamb again.
1: All right, we've got a lot to get to break down on this. We'll talk about the matching up the offense against the defense and on both sides, special teams, the special factors that go in. And we're going to go down the State Fair food road, too. We have to do that, okay? We did that on my Inconceivable segment yesterday, but it's worth revisiting there. And we're going to keep a tally of the must-try things that Mark Henry is going to avail himself of for the State Fair food. Hey, I want to remind you, great food here at Bar W. We're here every year for Texas OU. And, you know, there's always a good Oklahoma contingent as well, and I like that. I like to get both sides represented. It's an awful lot of fun. So we hope if you're...
2: It's like the State Fair. It's like the Cotton
1: Absolutely.
2: Ball. Got to split down the middle.
1: It kind of is, really, when you look at it. So we're at 2926 Maple Avenue in the Uptown area here. Bar W is the name of the place. Our Red River Rivalry Radio, and that was another R word that we put in there, Roundtable. And we're here up until 7 o'clock, and it's brought to you by Group 1 Automotive here on Sports Radio AM 13 under the zone of the iHeartRadio app.
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18: Peek-a-boo. 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
19: Smile, buddy.
18: Come on. Smile. Oh, honey, he's still not smiling.
19: Maybe he's not a smiler.
18: Yeah. Maybe he's just not a happy baby.
19: Maybe he's just being a boy. You know how boys are.
18: Or maybe he's teething. Oh, poor baby. I think his gums hurt.
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1: Here on the day before Texas OU, Craig Way, Mike Hardball-Harge, Bucky Godbolt, Mark Henry, Cameron Parker, Eric Henry will join us a little bit later on in the program. We might even have a visit from our good friend who happens to live in the area, Babe Loffenberg.
21: Oh!
1: From the Cowboys Radio. Now, Babe's not the kind of guy to go underground after a game like last night, but if there was a game where anybody connected with the Cowboys might want to go underground, it might have been that one. But Babe, of course, was an outstanding quarterback in college in Indiana, and he's got some college football stories to tell as well. So hopefully we'll get a chance to visit with him. He's going to try to see if he can drop by a little bit later on in the program. Where's your man, BK?
3: He will be here around 2:30, I believe. He's on his way.
1: Oh, okay. Brad Kellner will also be here.
3: He's on his way
1: here
3: after his 5.5-hour trek up here yesterday. Now,
1: do you still, when you take the you mentioned 35, so I guess you don't go the back road up 281 like you used to?
3: You know what, Craig? I had the last three times coming up to this area, I got on 35 and made it pretty clean coming through. Because I used to, you know, since I don't go to games, I listen to you on the way back when I'm on my way back, so it's kind of cool. So now I decide I stay overnight and leave on Sunday morning, and it doesn't matter. You can go through Waco. While they're all at church, I'm going through there 85 miles an hour. But the 281 will take me 40 minutes to an hour extra.
1: Yeah.
3: But that's such a nice drive through
1: it
3: there.
1: Is.
3: I always tell my wonderful wife, my lovely wife, I see these little houses on the side of the road. I said, wouldn't this be nice to have to live out here? She goes, are you out of your mind?
1: No.
3: She goes, who are you going to live with out there? She goes, did you see any HEB or...
1: You think I'm moving to Hyco?
3: I go through Hyco. I have a blast because I always think of, wouldn't it be a nice little spot for me to just get away?
4: There's never been a blast had in Hyco.
2: Never in Hyco.
4: Never.
2: No. I will let you go anywhere else. Take a left, go to Stephenville, but don't take the right to stay in Hyco.
3: And Craig
2: right?
3: Wade knows this. He goes, those were the area where I recruited Stephenville. I ended up recruiting all those places that you're going, no, you don't want to go. I've been through there. I've spent time on those places.
1: Do you want to tell the Dan Campbell recruiting story, or shall I?
3: Go ahead and tell him.
2: I need to hear this one again.
4: Nah, I got to hear.
2: I got to get a refresher on this recruiting.
3: Well, Dan, I saw that live and in person.
1: Dan Campbell, of course, the guy who's now the head coach of the Detroit Lions, was an outstanding high school two-way player. Wasn't he, Buck?
3: Yes.
1: The tight end and played a defensive line or something like that at Glen Rose, which is in the area there known as the Cross Timbers, that whole region. And so Bucky goes to recruit him, and it's a home visit. So Bucky goes, and they live on a ranch, right? It's a outside of town,
3: like a real ranch, like not like a little
4: not
3: farmhouse.
4: A dude ranch.
3: No, it's a ranch.
1: It's the one where you cross, like as they call it, the bar ditch. You go across there and all that stuff, and the cattle guard things. And he goes through there, and Bucky gets out, and he sees some creatures out there, and they look completely foreign to him, and he finally decides, I'm looking at a black deer. And so when he sits down in the visit with Dan Campbell and his family, he goes, and by the way, he goes, you got a great place here, great ranch. He goes, I have never seen black deer before. And Dan goes, what do you mean? He goes, the black deer you have. He goes, We don't need black deer. You talking about our goats?
3: Dude, they were our so goats? Big.
4: And, are you kidding me?
3: No, dude, and I got people next to me that have goats. But these are monster goats.
1: And Dan Campbell said afterwards, that's when I knew I was going to Texas A&M.
4: Wow.
2: Because you were not up on your agriculture.
3: Let me tell you, I was supposed
2: to be your farm animals.
3: That was the times I was supposed to be recruiting Dallas Carter and places like
1: yeah,
3: that.
1: Yeah.
3: And DeSoto. Instead, they had Bobby Jack Wright in town. And they had me out at Farm Road 1697.
1: Yeah, yeah.
3: You know, I'm like, what am I doing out here? Those places I would have to make, I would come early to make trips to see how to get to them. I'd make a daytime trip and go to exactly
1: there was
3: to the
1: no
3: house.
1: GPS.
3: Oh, no, no. I'd go to the house. I also recruited a kid named Eric, was it Derek Doris?
1: Derek Doris from Azle.
3: Yep. He ended up going to Texas Tech.
1: He's the one who did the crack black block on Anthony Hicks and ended his college career in 92.
2: I remember that.
3: What a beautiful mom. What a beautiful mom.
1: You remember the mom?
3: Well, you most certainly did.
4: I thought I was going to have to beat Barry Switzer up when he came to my house to visit me and my brother. And he kept telling my mom how beautiful her skin was. And I said, I told my brother, if he said one more time.
3: That's going to be it, huh?
4: One more time, it's going to be a national incident. Right? Barry Switzer was a smooth talker, boy.
1: He could. He
4: had me ready to go.
1: Our good friend who we lost recently, the great David Anderson, used to have a phrase for that. He used to say he was smooth as a gravy sandwich.
3: You know, man.
1: You know, because he could. He was a silver-tongued devil, wasn't he?
3: Yeah, absolutely.
1: Okay, so since we're on the subject of recruiting, I mean, these two sides have battled and battled and battled on the recruiting side for years. One side might have a better recruiting year than the other and all of this kind of stuff. When these two teams get on the field, and this includes even this year with Oklahoma in its 2-2 spot, there are still excellent collections of talent on the field. So it goes to different things and elements to turn the game. But in terms of the talent, Mark, we're seeing outstanding talent on both sides.
4: Yeah, I mean, look at the offensive line. He's hurt. Mike Pasusi is hurt. Yep. But, like, Texas wanted him more than anything.
1: Mm-hmm.
4: Out of all the guys that they recruited, they wanted him. And he's a stud, man. I'm glad that we have the guys that we have. But it's going to be great for him to get healthy and us to see him play. I always like seeing the guys do well.
1: Yeah.
4: They're kids, and you just want to see them succeed.
1: Another guy that they were interested in was Trell Harris, who runs up in Oklahoma, and he's banged up, unable to go.
2: Well, that's the other part about this for Oklahoma. The talent and the high-recruited guys are not going to be able to play, and that's the unfortunate situation for them. Oklahoma is limping

0: unusual over the last couple of years for you to see this Oklahoma team without a true, real live running back. I'm thinking, it's just a weird thing where they come to get them from Texas, where they go to California. I know they went out and tried to get the young guy from Cal 2 years ago, and they were expecting such high things from him. So I was wondering if that just kind of soured them from really going in the NIL and looking for somewhere elsewhere. I'm like, this is Oklahoma. You're talking about Texas and Oklahoma, two of the great running back schools in the history of college football. And they haven't been able to find a running back in years. You know, most of the running backs lately they've gotten are from right there in Norman in that area,
1: yep,
0: which is really strange to me. And it surprised me they haven't done that. I know, you know, they got a defensive-minded coach, but well, when you talk about runners, you're talking about Texas and Oklahoma. I'm like, they've got to find somebody here.
1: Yeah, and they're still waiting, Cam, for Jonathan Hatton, the freshman from Cibolo Steel, to have the breakout game for him. But to Bucky's point, I mean, Xavier Robinson's from UConn, Oklahoma. He's from just down the road. Torrey Blaylock from Atascocita has only carried the ball mm-hmm. 8 times. Lloyd Avan has been the guy who's carried it more than anybody else. But he's a transfer from Colorado State.
2: Right. And what's interesting, Buck, and I'd love to get your thoughts on this, is that Oklahoma and Brent Venables have turned to hiring, you know, former players to work on their coaching staff. Like, DeMarco Murray is a running back coach there.
0: Yes.
2: And is that more so because of Oklahoma maybe not having the NIL funding that the other schools have, turning to an outstanding former athlete to try and, you know, maybe use that connection to bring in recruits? But, you know,
1: Jason Witten
2: as well, you know, two outstanding Oklahoma Sooners.
0: And with Jason Witten, that may be one of the better positions on that football team, you know, and Jason Witten, a guy with that kind of experience is helping them out. DeMarco Murray, he's not going to hurt you being on your staff. He's only going to help you in recruiting. He's got plenty of experience. He understands the running back game. So, but to me, it's just the quality of the player that they get in. And every year, you know, I say this about the University of Texas. There should always be a running back in the state of Texas that needs to come through your door. And if he's not the best, if he's the best in the state, if he doesn't come on your campus, that's your fault. He's got to come at least, give him a chance to say no. And he can't not come on your campus. And with all the runners and all the talent that they've had that have come through the doors, you know, for the Longhorns, that person has to come on your campus. And then if he wants to say no and go elsewhere, then fine. But he needs to get on your campus.
1: It can be argued, I think, you guys brought it up, that maybe the two best offensive players for the Sooners are the two tight ends. Hayden Hansen, who transferred him from Florida, and Rocky Beers,
0: yeah,
1: who transferred him from Colorado State. But he lived out there early. But, of course, his sister, Reagan Beers, outstanding basketball player,
0: yes,
1: for the OU women on that. So maybe with the job that Jason Witten's doing with the tight ends, those might be the two best guys they have
0: so
1: on the offense. Something to keep in mind. All right, we need a break. When we come back, we will get everybody updated on where it stands in terms of the health status, the SEC student athlete availability report.
3: Man, that's hard to say.
1: It is. Almost as hard as Red River Rivalry Roundtable
0: yeah,
1: on the radio.
0: Yeah, yeah.
1: We're at Bar W here on Maple Avenue, our Red River Rivalry Roundtable, presented by Group One Automotive. We're glad to be with you. Hope you can make it out here as well. 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
6: But it gets worse. 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
7: Defending trans Texans is something we have to do every day.
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12: Bar W here in the uptown area. Beautiful place. This place, I'm old enough to remember when what was in this space was called the Stoneley P, right across from the famous Stoneley Hotel. And it was always a great gathering place. And now, in this incarnation of that, how old is this place now? 4 years?
13: 4 years.
12: Yeah. In the 4 years, it is completely transformed into a wonderful place to go. Great food. Great place to watch the games. It'll be a great place to watch the game here tomorrow if you're not going into the stadium itself. There are a lot of people, as we talk about, that show up on the fairgrounds without a ticket in the hopes that they can get in. Bucky Gottbold has another theory on why so many Oklahomans come down and go specifically to the fairgrounds of the State Fair of Texas, even if they don't have a ticket, right, Buck?
5: Yeah, well, all the Dairy Queens are closed in Oklahoma at this time. This is a great opportunity for them to get jobs in the state of Texas at the fair.
12: Guessing, you always talk about guessing picking weights. Up the weekend jobs,
5: yeah,
12: right?
5: Guessing weights and, you know, the bearded lady and all those kind of things.
12: That's running the tilt-a-whirl.
5: Absolutely.
13: So they come down as the bearded lady?
5: No, they come down and they take over jobs. They get jobs and they guess weights and things like that.
12: That's been Bucky's go-to for years. I just tee him up for that
5: with the exception of that three-year-old kid that shot the finger at me that day.
12: Yeah.
5: Which was still amazing that I've ever seen. I've never seen
13: that. I still have an omission, Craig.
12: Yeah?
13: You said that it's the round table.
12: Yeah, we have that long rectangular.
14: Not
12: table.
14: Again.
13: A rectangle.
12: Yeah, this is a long.
13: Yeah, Cam, again.
12: Okay, that's another R word. The Red River Rivalry rectangle.
5: There you go.
12: But if you say round table, folks understand it's a discussion.
13: Okay.
12: Yeah, rectangle would simply refer to a shape, or in this case, a piece of furniture off of that, which goes back to our conversation.
13: I just have to be difficult,
12: I understand,
13: Craig.
12: That. You have to. It's in the movie Cool Hand Luke, where you would say, I'm a hard case. I get that. Speaking of hard cases, the SEC Student Athlete Availability Report is out. Texas, this is about as clean a report as I remember them having going into this game. There are three players out. Wide receiver Kalik Lockett, offensive lineman Jordan Coleman, and defensive lineman Zion Williams. Justice Terry has been upgraded to questionable, which is good. He had been, and they miss having him on that defensive front, even as good as the Longhorns have been. He had a great fall camp, but he's been out. Oklahoma's student-athlete availability report reads like a MASH unit. The following players are out. Linebacker Taylor Heim, wide receiver Trell Harris, running back Xavier Robinson, defensive back Jacoby Johnson, and offensive lineman Fred Hinton. Doubtful, tight end Trine Washington, and offensive lineman Michael Fasusi, listed as doubtful for the game. Questionable, offensive lineman Eddie Pierre-Louis, and probable, wide receiver Jermichael Carter, linebacker Cole Sullivan, defensive back Michael Boganowski, linebacker Owen Heineke, and Jack Van Dorsalier, tight end, a third tight end. He played locally at South Lake Carroll before going somewhere initially and transferring in. But they're pretty banged up.
13: Man, that's a bad situation to be in, especially when you're going to have a warm day. And, you have two tight ends that are really good, that's functional. But what if you try to go into a three tight end set? Like, now you got to put a lineman out there that may not know all of the plays.
12: Yeah, they may have to eschew going with 13 personnel.
14: Yeah, and Buck, you know the importance of this game is usually it's won and lost in the trenches, right? The line of scrimmage.
5: For sure.
14: Oklahoma comes in already struggling to run the football, and they may be down two starters on the offensive line. It's hard to win this game if you can't run the ball or control the line of scrimmage.
5: Well, what did you do on the off week? Did you scrimmage every day? I mean, you're supposed to come back kind of healthy if you have a week off. You're supposed to get better. They got
13: not
5: hurt.
13: To get worse.
5: They hurt. They're not supposed to get hurt. Guys hurt when you have an off week, and it's a tough thing to do to go into this game. But it doesn't matter. It's just a fight. It's a battle. No matter what.
14: And didn't Eli Bowen apparently sprain his ankle in practice on Thursday?
5: In a walkthrough.
12: Yeah.
14: Guys are getting hurt walking through.
13: In a walkthrough.
5: I'd be mad at everybody then. I'd be mad at my own player. You just got hurt at the walkthrough.
12: Eli, of course, is a starting junior corner and a Denton Geyer product here from the Metroplex as well. You brought up the Oklahoma running game. Sooner fans would say, please don't. But right now, out of 16 teams in the SEC, they're 15th in rushing. Out of the 135 Division I FBS programs, they're 131st. Their passing offense are 80th, 13th in the SEC. In total offense, the Sooners are 16th, dead last in total offense in the SEC, 120th out of 135 total offense in NCAA Division I FBS schools. And in scoring offense, they're 15th out of 16 in the SEC and 109th in Division I FBS.
5: It's a very important football game for Oklahoma because this could change the dynamics of your coaching staff this weekend.
13: Right.
5: If you get beat up by the Longhorns, somebody's head's going to roll, whether it's the quarterback, the play caller, the head coach is going to have undue pressure on him. Although, he just gave him a 2-year extension in his contract. He's kind of safe at the bank, but for his job security, it's not. That's going to be tough on them. But the offensive coordinator, he's not safe right now. Well, yeah.
3: Here's the other thing, too, and you're 100% right about the Oklahoma Sooners, but it's even a more important game for the University of Texas to not fall for the cheese. You're sitting there looking at that, and they can read. They can hear all the information. They see what this team is ranked and how they are set up. You can't fall for that. You got to go out, and as Coach always says, you got to be where your feet are and do the things. We don't play to their standard. We play to our standard, and that's the most important part, because you don't want to get sucked into the numbers of seeing that this team is not good on offense and getting sucked into the madness.
5: And the cool part about this game, you don't get sucked in. This is one of those, because you don't care what the record is. You don't care the stats that we talk about. And
12: you're going to be dialed in anyway.
5: Oh, you're going to be, the crowd's going to dial you in.
12: Yeah.
5: Pretty much so. Or the first time you get knocked in the mouth, you'll get dialed in a hurry in this game.
12: You know, the other thing is interesting. Arch Manning was asked this week about Parker Livingston. And of course, Parker was his roommate at Texas. And he called him his best friend there when he was at Texas. He transferred to Oklahoma. He has called a grand total of 6 passes for 51 yards. But I have a feeling he may draw a larger role in this game, if only because Terrell Harris is out.
14: That and Craig, he's one of the more experienced players in this game on both sides, and he's been a winner the last 2 years. So he got a feeling that Coach Arbuckle and Coach Venables might turn to him. And again, Mark, we talked about it. There's heroes and villains in this rivalry. And wouldn't it make sense, I know Texas fans don't want to hear it, but wouldn't it make sense that Parker Livingston goes out and has a big game tomorrow?
13: You know what? I think that is the what's going to happen. He's going to be the go-to guy. Satania is an over-the-top guy. He in Texas, I feel bad for Satania because he's going to be out there with a guy that didn't play 100% last week or week before last. And he's going to try to prove a point. And that's Bo Masco. And now, over the top, he's going to have Jelani McDonald on the same side. I'm put it out your mind. But on the other side, he has the opportunity to go and say, I am somebody, and I didn't get a lot of reps this year so far, but here's my opportunity. And that's a goes plays in to what we said about this game. You can come into this game and be a non-factor. Nobody know who you are. And you become a star in one day.
12: That's one of the magical things about this game. When we come back, we'll talk about a guy who came in and they thought was going to be a star, and he's had difficulties. I'm talking about the Sooner quarterback, John Mateer. We'll talk about him and some other topics as we're here the day before Texas OU Saturday in the Cotton Bowl. We're at Bar W, presented by Group 1 Automotive here, 2926 Maple Avenue. Come on out if you're listening to us on the drive up on the app. It's a great place to come for the day before. It's a great place to come for the game watching. 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
12: 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Here on Sports Radio AM 1300 The Zone, Craig Way, Mike Hardball Harge, Mark Henry, Cameron Parker, and our first pit crew change of the day, Eric Henry, Horns 247, and of course, in addition to 247, part of our Long Horns game day crew is with us. You arrived just in time to talk about John Mateer.
26: Absolutely.
12: Are you okay with that?
26: Let's do it.
12: Well, you know, I know this has been pointed out by many, I think probably yourself included, a lot of folks have pointed out that the numbers that when set up as a side-by-side comparison between Mateer and Arch Manning are actually really pretty close. And in a couple of categories, Mateer actually has a better number in terms of total passing yards and completion percentage. But the biggest difference, what I always refer to, is the catastrophic turnover. Because he's thrown 4 interceptions. Arch has thrown 3. You think of the 3 that Arch has thrown. The one near the end of the first half Texas State game when Emmett Mosley slipped and DB for Texas State makes a great play. That's in the end zone. And then the 2 deep shots to Cam Coleman, the one, the weird, crazy bounce off the turf that gets plucked out of the air by the Buckeye safety. And then against Tennessee, where his old Auburn teammate just pulls the ball right out of his hands on the way down. So that's the 3. But Mateer has had those 4. He's lost a couple of fumbles, including the now famous, some have already gifted into a statue of the ball flying out of the back of his hands and returned 85 yards for a touchdown. So other than that, his numbers have been good. But as my friend Toby Rowland, the voice of the Sooner, says, otherwise, Mrs. Lincoln, how did you enjoy the play? right?
0: Craig, you know, it's an interesting point you raised there, right? You're not the only one. I'll give a quick shout-out to Tom Green. Does a great job covering Oklahoma for 24-7 as well. Also raised that point. When you talk about the numbers being very similar, I'll put this forth in terms of that comparison between John Mateer and Arch Manning, right? Perception is reality, of course. And with Arch, when you have the fantastic fourth quarter in front of 17 million people, right, that does shape the perception of Arch Manning, right? So you have that under your belt as a win over then number one Ohio State. Also, for better or worse, right, with the name Manning, your successes are probably amplified a little bit more than should be. And the same thing, your failures are amplified more than they should be, right? So in my mind, when you take a look at the numbers, and of course you have to watch the games, right? Because the box score will tell you anything you want. It can shape anything you want, right? When you watch the games, Arch Manning's been a better quarterback. But in terms of, you know, saying, hey, has he been performed significantly better than Arch Mateer? Probably plays a little bit into perception, the fact that one team is 4-0, one team is 2-2. And as you mentioned, Craig, when you have kind of the cartoonish turnovers that you have in the case of John Mateer, at least one cartoonish turnover the other week, it makes a difference.
3: That's the one thing, too, is you talked about the numbers and you brought up everything, and it's all spot on. But the reality of it is his last name is Manning.
12: Yeah.
3: And people want to punch him in the face or they want to love on him and they want to see him lift up. And that's one of the biggest things that we need to see this weekend.
12: A couple of weeks ago, Lynn and I sat at the table with Archie and Olivia with Granddad and Grandma at an event. And he said people were ready to crown him and king him before any of that. And he said just to get him a chance to let him breathe a little bit and learn a little bit, I think. Said an awful lot about him, and he's continuing to learn. There's no doubt about it. All right, we're at the end of hour number one. Guess what? This is a five-hour extravaganza, so we're here all the way up until 7 o'clock, so we invite you to stay with us. If you're on your way up listening on the app, come on out to Bar W here, 2926 Maple. That pizza you have is pretty good, that flatbread.
13: Oh, it was awesome. It was awesome. And now I told you, every hour I'm going to try one item on the menu.
12: Okay, stay tuned for that. We're going to find out what that one is. And we'll continue our conversation about Texas OU on 1300 The Zone.

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0: It's hour number two of 5 hours of preview of Texas OU here on our Red River Rivalry rectangular round table because the world's strongest man, Mark Henry, feels it's important to mention that we're all sitting at a long rectangular table. But there's a round table right there.
1: There is a round table.
0: You know, and I told you, Mark, the whole deal about this is it goes back to the legend of King Arthur.
1: Yeah.
0: And his knights of the round table. And they said when King Arthur came up with the idea we're going to have a table where all the knights could sit, Guinevere is queen. Who would later cheat on him with Lancelot, but that's another story.
2: Sir Lancelot.
0: Yeah, but Sir Lancelot said all of the knights will be wanting to sit at the head. He said, we'll make it a round table so that nobody can sit at the head of the table.
1: We're all equals.
0: That's it. So,
1: well, we're all equals except for you. You're the exalted one. You happen to be King Arthur right now.
0: It only means that I've... been slaying dragons for longer. That's all.
1: Watch hard. He's gunning for the throne.
2: Not gunning for any of that, brother. I got too much other stuff going on.
0: Eric Henry of our pregame Longhorns game day staff, of course, of Horns 24/7 joins us as well. We were talking about John Mateer, and I want to give everybody a chance to talk about it. I think Eric very eloquently laid out some of the stuff we were talking about. Hars, let me start with you about this, because here was a guy that before the injury last year, you know, they're talking about it being a Heisman candidate, this and that, all this kind of stuff. And people who saw him play at Washington State said he was something else. By the way, he's from here in the Metroplex. He was a Little Elm Lobo. He's from right up the road there. So, and then he had the broken thumb. And you could tell he wasn't quite himself in the game last year, but none of the Sooners really were offensively. And then going into this year, well, he's healthy. He's ready to go. That sort of thing, and then all of a sudden, thing is just kind of grinded to a halt with the stuff that he's been able to do, and it's gotten Oklahoma fans and their coach a bit frustrated, as well as the quarterback.
2: Well, I'm definitely frustrated. If I was an Oklahoma fan, I'd be definitely frustrated with him, strictly because of the fact of the expectations that we're giving to him as the quarterback at Oklahoma. You know as well as I do, we talked to Cale Gundy this week, former Oklahoma quarterback and offensive coordinator. He said he was been part of this for 22 years. He said he studied John Mateer before he came, and he said he's always had bad footwork. He's never really trusted the development of the play, and that's kind of made things worse. The thing that I've been really – I hope we don't hear this, but I still believe that something is not right with him in that thumb. You talked about the statuesque gif now that they have out him of him letting the ball go. I think that has something to do with the lack of strength in his hand. He's never been that accurate of a passer, but I still believe that there's an issue with that in the way he's been throwing the football.
1: I believe it. When you said that Tuesday, I went, you know what? Nerve damage is real. I have nerve damage in my back. My right leg goes numb sometimes. I can't feel my right foot.
0: Like, so if a ball hits your foot, it's going to go backward then,
1: it's
0: right?
1: going to go back.
0: Yeah, okay.
1: But when he fumbles the ball or the ball slips out of his hand, it's when he loads up and he tries to power it out. That's when the ball comes out of his hand, and that's a nerve issue.
0: Interesting. And they always talk about that, Cam, being for the quarterback, that control of the football is so important, even if you're pumping, faking, or, you know, tucking it in and running the ball, or just cutting it loose.
3: No doubt. And Hars, what you just brought up, it's very interesting. So you think that injury from last season is potentially affecting his ability to throw the ball? Because obviously he's going to give you a touchdown. He's going to give you an interception. He's going to give you both. But then last season he lost the ability really to move the ball down the field. And then this season, the passing offense has gone backwards. Usually, year two with your offensive coordinator, you know, Ben Arbuckle, who he was with at Wazoo, usually by year two, okay, you know, now we have my guys and it's going to get better. Everything's gotten worse.
2: Yeah, and it just really makes me wonder what is truly going on with them. Is it a mental thing? Is it the fact that, yes, he can hit a deep pass every once in a while, but he's not very consistent. He's not looking at that type of movement. So, I don't know. I'm not saying that it is as something that's real, but it just seems to me like this guy has not gotten better. and it just doesn't look like he has the same zip on the football.
0: Eric, we talked about this, in talking about him, but you obviously know and are really, really dialed in to the recruiting side of things. Tell people, I mean, is Whit Neubauer an option even, the junior transfer from Mercer, or the freshman Bo Bentley that so much hype about him? Is that something where, if it is a slow start for Mateer tomorrow, that we could see Ben Arbuckle telling Brent Venables, or the other way around, we got to make a change?
4: Yeah. There's two parts to that answer, right? The first part is, from a talent perspective, I think either one of those guys are equipped to operate the offense. And for those who don't know, I think most people do, but with Ben Arbuckle's offense, right, there are a lot of, I don't want to say premeditated throws, right, but the things that you're going to ask a backup quarterback to do, they're very capable of doing, right? It's not like, oh, we got to shift the entire game plan. You can step in and hit some of those throws, right? But the other part of that answer, Craig, is, and it's funny because I was just watching the Saban documentary, right, and they showed the footage of him making the switch, you know, with Jalen Hurts and Tua. You're going to lose John Mateer if you do that, right? You're talking about his, as was noted by you and by Cam, his former offensive coordinator at Wazoo, in addition to Brent Venables saying, hey, we think, unless what you guys have just alluded to, they're going to say, hey, you're not right. And maybe he knows he's not right. That's the only saving grace. If it is, hey, we do not think you are the best option for us at this offense, I think you run the risk of losing John Mateer. You can't go back, right? That's the other part of that equation, especially to do it in a game like this, a spotlight game like this. I would struggle if I were John Mateer if you make that decision, because it's at that point you've lost all faith.
0: If, however, a big deficit comes up and he's struggling, does it come to the other thing about, say, what do you have to lose at that point? If you quote-unquote lose, and what if you lost, really? When you got nothing, you got nothing to lose, right?
4: No, you sure, I would agree with you, right? This game is, let's just call it 28-3, right, yeah, in the third quarter, and it's like, man, we haven't produced anything offensively. Then, sure, you do have some cover to say, hey, we want to make a switch. We're trying to spark the offense, right? But I do just wonder, and again, let's take this from a 10,000-foot view, right? Brent Venables got an extension. So he's, in theory, not going anywhere, right? But in terms of just losing John Mateer, you can't go back, right? Like, then you're just saying, hey, for the rest of the season, and granted, maybe when you have Trell Harris who's injured, Michael Fasusi who's injured, maybe you can make the case already that right, the season is what it is. But I just wonder, from the long-term aspects of making that move, what that would be. But that's a good point, Craig. If it's 28-3 in the third quarter, maybe you have some cover to make that type of decision.
0: Well, and Mark, you comment on this. The thing that comes to mind for me, 2 years ago, the home game for Texas against Georgia, and Quinn Ewers is struggling, Arch goes into the ball game. And then after the game, Sark said, hey, that was to, clear the mind and to go forward with it, right?
4: Super quick, I know Mark's going to jump in. The thing that we think about that decision in hindsight is, remember, Arch didn't fare any better either.
0: Right.
4: Had Arch fared better, I don't know you could have gone back to Quinn Ewers,
1: Well, that's a possibility, too. I wanted to go back to Mateer's hand. As you get later in the game, the way grip works, being a guy that, use grip as a training tool, I can tell you that your grip is not going to get stronger in the third and fourth quarter as it is in the first and second quarter. And if you have a nerve issue, you will feel it immediately. It's going to be the first quarter, you'll know whether he's fumbles again, whether he – and as a defensive coordinator – I'm telling my guy, hey, that right hand is weak. I want you punching it.
0: I want you
1: going for the ball.
4: Yeah.
1: And try to pull it out. Even if he's on the ground, I want you to pull it off. Pull the ball out of his hand. The more reps and the more strain that's on that grip, the less it's going to be in the second half.
0: Well, and Harge, Oklahoma's vehemently denied that there's anything wrong physically. They said, no, he's fine. He's physically.
1: I wouldn't say nothing either.
0: Yeah. They have said it is not a physical thing. But when the performance tilts that much, it does give you pause.
2: Yeah, definitely. And that's the only reason why. I mean, as somebody who played the quarterback position, not obviously at that level, but I was good with throwing the football. And if I had a ding in my shoulder I couldn't throw it the way I normally would. I wasn't as accurate as I normally am. I'm trying to anticipate throws that aren't there just because I can't throw it with the velocity that I once did. So there's always those little mind things that are probably playing in his mind, me blindly saying that, but it just, it doesn't look normal to me for him in the way that he moves at the quarterback position with the way he throws the football.
0: Yeah.
1: Or to any of us.
0: Yeah, interesting. All right, when we come back, we'll flip to the other side. We're going to flip to the Longhorn offense. And I know Mark is a big, big fan of the running game.
1: Yes, sir.
0: And I have a little tale to tell about that coming up. We'll do that, and we'll talk about the Texas running game because they're looking for more consistency out of that as they head into tomorrow's game alongside Eric Henry. Mark Henry, they're not related, but they're brothers
1: from another mother.
0: Yes, absolutely. Related through football. Mike Hardball, Harge, Cameron Parker. Brad Keller's going to join us in a little bit as well. BK will be with us when we've had Bucky Gobbold here. Like we said, it is a rectangular round table. Sitting at a rectangular table, having a round table discussion. All the way to 7 o'clock here at Bar W, 2926 Maple. 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
0: Manning out of the pistol, Riley Brown lined up behind him on first and goal off the right hash mark at the Volunteer 4-yard line. And it's a handoff, Brown off right tackle to the goal line. Touchdown, Texas! Riley Brown takes it across for the score, and the Loghorns have their largest lead of the day. And then we won't mention what Raleigh did afterwards to celebrate that touchdown there. But he did score the touchdown, and that was the second one. We welcome you back here to our Red River Rivalry Roundtable here, our discussion here at Bar W, presented by Group One. Here's where I'm going with this, fellas. Raleigh Brown did a good job with Hollywood Smothers out of the lineup at Tennessee. When all was said and done after that, and Smothers playing one less game, Hollywood Smothers is still the leading rusher on the team with 198 yards, and Raleigh Brown at 196 yards as well. If it's fair to mention what Oklahoma has had its struggles with offensively, it's fair to mention the Longhorns as well. They're 12th in the SEC in rushing offense, 88th in NCAA in rushing offense as well. So one thing that Sark talked about in the press conference on Monday, and one thing that he's continued to harp on, and we'll lead off with our man Brad Kellner, BK, with Bucky and BK, which you can hear following our show normally and from 5 to 7. And BK will take the reins coming up at 5 o'clock. But BK, that's the thing, isn't it? Trying to get this ground game energized. And I think having Smothers back will certainly help.
16: Craig, I don't ask for much. I want world peace, I want infinite funds, and I want Texas to have a 100-yard rusher this year.
0: You make it the first two.
16: I feel like the first two might be more likely than the third one right now. To heck with that, Texas has not had a running back go for 75 yards in a football game this year. And I know Smothers didn't play against Tennessee. I know Cooper's been banged up, too, so there are reasons maybe why that's the case, but someone's got to step up. I think Hollywood Smothers is the most likely guy. It sounds like he's as close to 100% as you could possibly be considering the injury that he's coming off of. But, yeah, Texas needs some consistency on the ground, guys, to take some of the pressure off of Arch Manning. And we all know this. For the Steve Sarkisian offense to reach its full potential, everybody thinks about the big chunk plays through the air. But you set those up with what you do on the ground. If Texas isn't more consistent, more explosive on the ground, I mean, both of those things, then this season isn't going to go the way that we want it to.
2: The fact that you said no one went over 70 yards, and the fact that Hollywood Smothers had a 45 yards on the first play of the season, those are the things that kind of trouble you, that you can't yep. get to the finish line. As you start to look at this game, and the numbers are the numbers, we know about how many who wins the game with the most rushing yards in the last couple years, but the reality of it is the consistency that we thought we were going to see with the offensive line, being able to have a more experienced offensive line, bringing in guys that are equipped to running the football, Texas has not been able to find that. And that's been the biggest question mark for this team. Yes, everybody's going to talk about Arch Manning and, oh, he's not consistent. When you are able to run the football, everything else opens up. And that is why Texas needs to have a successful day on the ground tomorrow.
0: Eric, I think it's fair to point out also, Smothers had what is being termed 67 tough rushing yards against Ohio State. We had to have it 67 tough. Still 6-7, as the kids would say, but tough rushing yards there. And I think that was one thing that they were hoping to have more. Obviously couldn't have it against Tennessee, although I will go back to, if there's one for me, and it was for Sark, to my surprise the other night when we visited, go-to play. If there was one go-to play result that stood out of my mind, clearly stood out of his, was the second down and 18, 10-yard run by Relic Brown on that touchdown drive, set the stage for the 18-yard strike on third and eight to Wingo, and then they come back with the sideline route to Wingo afterwards. But that 10-yard run, 10 tough yards, not even talking about the Saquon Barkley spin that he had in the first half, but it was tough yards. They just need more of that kind of stuff from whoever's getting the ball.
4: Yeah, Craig, you know, I'll kind of meld all those points into one, right? You talk about Steve Sarkisian emphasizing tough rushing yards, right? Those are things you're going to need in games like this, right? If they aren't the sexiest things in the world, but it's, you know, 3 yards here, 4 yards here, 2 yards there, that consistency. Now, to kind of meld another point in there is, I do think if you take a look last week or 2 weeks ago at Tennessee, Texas really struggled winning on first down, right? They had 5 drives. Where they had negative plays on first down, had six drives with negative plays on first down. 5 of those drives, they ended up punting the ball because they couldn't end up in anything more than a third and long situation. So you have to win on first down. I think the big thing, and you know, I brought this up with Harge, with Mark, and other shows, that I don't want to make a mountain out of a molehill, but I look back at the Texas State game. Texas had 10 run stuff. For those who don't know, are familiar, the statistic run stuff, it measures carries that go for 0 yards or negative yards. And I said to myself, you know, don't want to make a mountain out of a molehill, but you want to see the offensive line really be able to assert itself against a Texas State. That has played out throughout the season where to kind of defend Steve Sarkisian a little bit, it's hard to establish rhythm as a play caller when you're not winning on first down and you can't trust that your running game is going to give you those tough yards, 2 yards, 3 yards here that set up those chunk plays that you talk about, Craig.
0: Extrapolated out further, Cam, the other thing, and I asked Sark about this. I was surprised it didn't come up in the press conference, but I asked Sark about this. The 2 times that Arch Manning crossed the line of scrimmage before he released the football, he's done it 3 times this year. Did it once against UTSA and twice against Tennessee. And he explained that Arch, on peripheral vision, mistook, because in both cases they were behind the chains, mistook the 1st and 10 marker for being where the regular line of scrimmage was after having lost yards. So that's a correctable mistake, and they can go do it. But the point of all of this, Cam, is if you're in 2nd and 10 or 2nd and 12 or 2nd and 13, it puts you not only behind the chains, it puts you behind the 8 ball and trying to make sure you make enough yardage to convert on 3rd down, which makes the 2nd down run for Relic Brown, that 2nd and 18 run of 10 yards, a unicorn.
3: It's massive. And back to Eric's point about winning on first down, you look at all the drives that stalled out for Texas, you point to first down, right? You had a loss of 5 or 6 yards on a first down run, and then the next drive it would be a fumbled snap, right? And then it's 2nd and 18. It's hard to get first downs when you have 2nd and 18. Factor in you're on the road at Neyland Stadium. I think also look at maybe Arch's indecisiveness. You know, I don't know what's in between the ears with him, but I think at some point, Craig, possibly this offseason, summer, fall, worked with Arch on not running as much, right? Trusting yourself in the pocket, go through your progressions, throw receivers wide open. And so he's thinking, okay, I don't want to run and use my legs as much, but at the same time, when it is 2nd and long and you step up in the pocket and you have room to run, you got to be able to take it, right? And that's what makes Josh Allen such a great quarterback, right? It's his ability to escape from the pocket, but he's not always looking to run. He's looking to make plays downfield, but he has the ability to do both, right? That's the next step for Arch Manning, is, you know, being able to know when to run, but also know when to be able to launch it down the field. And, he's still a young quarterback.
16: Yeah, well, Arch is doing that, too. He's just passing the line of scrimmage before he throws the ball down the field. I don't think they let you do that. I'm going to be very negative here, guys, very negative. I think it's sad that we have to get excited about a 10-yard run on second and 18. Like, that's how inconsistent the run game is. I get it was a big play. I'm not disagreeing with that whatsoever. That was instrumental on that touchdown drive in the fourth quarter in Knoxville. But, like, they don't have a 20-yard run since the first game against Texas State. And it's like you can, on one hand, count the amount of 10-plus yards run they have since that game. So it's just you want more. Again, that stuff's important. It's good that this team's 4-0, but I just feel like it can't be so few and far between, Eric, for this run game to pick up big plays like that.
4: Yeah, but one quick thing. I think this is the point that, you know, Craig is trying to overall make when you talk about the run game. There are favorable situations to run. The same way we look at, hey, this is a favorable situation to pass, there are favorable down and distance situations that lend to chunk plays on the ground. The issue is Texas hasn't been in those favorable situations to run the ball.
0: Yeah, you got to make a play, and you got to make and guys got to block better and things like that. Sark has talked about that, which, by the way, leads me into talking about the offensive line. And, Eric, let me start with you a little bit. How have you felt – and I understand why they do it, Sark has explained it, in terms of the rotation of left guard with Dylan Sikorsky and Lawrence Seymour. We've seen a little more Sikorsky of late. But your overall review of that and of the O-line overall.
4: You know, personally, listen, Steve Sarkisian, he's the head coach. He gets paid a lot of money to make the decisions. He and Kyle Flood, very well compensated. I'll defer to them. But personally speaking, I've never been a fan of the rotation, you know, especially –
0: you understand the thing about getting a breath here and there.
4: No, of course.
0: But a regular rotation is what you're talking about.
4: To be clear, Craig, of course, right? Guys may need a blow. Yeah. But in terms of a regular rotation, I think if you have a Dylan Sikorsky or you have a player just in general who establishes himself, I would like to see that person play the bulk of the game. I'm not saying that is solely responsible for Texas's offensive line issues as a whole. I think anyone with two out working eyes can see they're stronger than the tackles. You work your way in. It's been a bit of a struggle. You have Connor Robertson, you know, a fifth-year guy, a veteran guy, but is he, you know, a Jake Majors? I don't think I'm speaking out of turn by saying Connor is not that at this point in his career, right? Dylan Sikorsky, let's remember, he was a project player, guys. At Oregon State, he started 5-6 games, but not someone who was a solidified player. Lawrence Seymour was expected to be that guy. Of course, Lawrence got banged up, and Brandon Baker is still working himself into a new position at right guard. I'm a firm believer. Your offensive line is only as strong as your weakest link. And when you have weak links, as you do right now, that's going to affect the whole offensive line. That's playing a factor in what we're seeing right now through four games.
0: You're saying that those being the guards.
4: Correct. The guards and, to a lesser extent, is Connor Robertson.
0: Well, and I think, by the way, you make a good point. Connor Robertson hasn't performed as Jake Majors or Dallas Griffin or some other guys through the years that were those anchor things. We've seen him, I think, be able to do all the other things that are required of the center, making the calls and doing the other thing. The physical thing is probably the biggest challenge for him.
2: Yeah, it's one of those things, too. And I love the fact of what you put together and how you laid it out. To your point, there's got to be more continuity. You got to be able to know what the right side and the left side is doing at all times. And if you are having that rotation, there's not the same feel. It's not the same context clues. It should be, but it's not. And some people's reaction may be one way or another. The more those lines have more starts together, the better it's going to be. The communication part is the biggest thing, because

0: blitzes on first and second down there.
1: Yep. And yes, to your point, by the way, give that man credit because when he was at Oklahoma State and at Ohio State, the Longhorns had problems.
2: Absolutely.
0: Yep. And you go back to Monday, during the Monday media press conference, when your colleague Chip Brown was talking to Connor Robertson, trying to get an answer out of him about, you know, okay, who makes the checks to the line of scrimmage?
1: Yeah,
0: you know, who's
1: that.
0: Calling that? and finally, we got the answer that he was looking for was, you know, usually it's up to Steve Sarkisian unless, you know, they're running out of time with the game clock or the play clock, excuse me, there. So do we see Arch Manning get maybe more responsibility? Because there's a couple times when you watch it on TV, BK, I mean, I'm looking at it, I'm like, well, they're obviously going to blitz everybody. And, you know, maybe they could be, it could be, you know, a fake blitz. But will Arch get more of that responsibility to check into different plays or be able to make adjustments? Because it felt like Tennessee, when they were blitzing, we all saw it, and it was very effective, especially on running plays.
3: Yeah, Craig, Burnt Vegetables is a good defensive mind, and he's going to watch film. He's going to see the things that Tennessee did. He's going to try it, and Texas has had 2 weeks to figure it out. Hopefully they figured it out.
1: Burnt Vegetables, you haven't completely transitioned into media from fan,
3: have
1: you?
3: Did I say his name wrong? Was that wrong? Is that guy still drinking out of a fire hose like he was at Big 12 media days?
1: There you go.
0: It's fully inserted,
3: Fully inserted in his mouth.
1: Absolutely.
3: Yes.
1: All right, we've got more coming up. We're going to continue with our Red River rival. Hey, we got to get another food review here from Mark Henry. See, he went for his hour two sampling. We're going to do that when we come back, and we'll talk more about this. And, guys, let's get into a little bit more on the SEC. They're still planning to play a football game in Tuscaloosa. Bring your life rafts, but they're still planning to play tomorrow night. We'll talk about Alabama and Georgia because that's a big one as well. And there's other matchups as well. Here with the Red River Rivalry Roundtable here from Bar W, 2926 Maple, here presented by Group One. We'll continue on 1300 The Zone.
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9: 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Tallarico said,
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9: Tallarico supported using taxpayer dollars for sex change surgeries on young children, claimed denying your child's gender identity is abusive, said the trans community needs abortion care too, and even called Jesus a radical feminist and said God is non-binary.
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9: But it gets worse. James Tallarico voted to allow biological men access to women's bathrooms in schools and for biological boys to play in girls' sports, saying some things are more important than fair competition in sports.
10: Defending trans Texans is something we have to do every day.
9: Radical liberal James Tallarico. 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
13: Now, there is all manner of important elements that will take place with this Texas-Oklahoma football game. There is all manner of the Red River Rivalry weekend. Not to be left out of the equation is food and the consumption of it. Our resident expert is Mark Henry, who has already sampled two of the things here, right? Here, yes. At Bar W. The first was the flatbread, the hot honey pepperoni pizza.
14: Hot honey pepperoni.
13: Good?
14: It was very good.
13: Okay.
14: The texture of the crust is what I like the most. Okay. A lot of times you get the flatbreads and they're soft and doughy. And
13: sure.
14: It's like a biscuit that came out of the oven too soon.
13: Okay.
14: Not these. These have a real nice sheen and texture to them.
13: Okay. All right. So you said you're going to try something different each hour, correct?
14: Each hour I'm going to try something.
13: All right. So what did you try for this 3 o'clock?
14: I had the hot apple pie bites. And, of course, it's Texas. Bluebell ice cream.
13: Yeah.
14: Very good feeling. It wasn't overly sweet because they had other elements. They sprinkled sugar on it, and they kind of caramelized it with a torch. And you could tell the texture of it is like creme brulee if you are familiar.
13: I love creme brulee.
14: Like, the ice cream made it just perfect. It complemented the sweetness of the Bluebell ice cream perfectly.
13: Okay.
15: I'll tell you what, Craig. Last night, we were at the Cowboys game, courtesy of Mark Henry. And we get to the suite, and I was like, oh, it's open buffet for everybody. No, that was just for Mark Henry.
13: It was Mark's buffet, and it's like, I don't know what you guys are eating. But
15: got some popcorn over here, but.
14: The popcorn was for you. The ribeye steaks, the tomahawk steaks was for Harge.
13: Okay.
14: And the new feature item at Texas Stadium is the cheesecake, cheese steak.
13: The cheese steak.
14: And yeah. I had the cheese steak, and it was pretty good.
13: Pretty good?
14: No mushrooms, though. And I like mushrooms and provolone with my cheesesteak.
13: All right, so let's test everybody's taste buds here a little bit. I'm going to go down here. Here's the new foods, first of all, for the state of Texas. All right. First of all, among the sweet items, they have a 3D fruit ice cream, which is either creamy mango or peach ice cream dipped in a thin chocolate shell shaped like a peach or a mango.
14: Not going to happen.
13: Not for you? Anybody?
3: No.
13: Okay.
3: I'd give it a shot.
14: You can't have the creamy. Like, it's the state fair.
13: Okay. How about
14: and I don't go to porta potties unless they have a real bathroom. I'm not doing it.
13: Thanks for sharing. All right. Then there's
14: the TMI.
13: Yeah, there you go. All right. Then there's the All Shook Up. This is located at the Highland Park Soda Fountain set up in the Tower Building. A wild blend of creamy banana pudding ice cream and rich peanut butter sauce spun into the ultimate milkshake. It's topped with a peanut butter cookie, thick and crispy bacon, caramel drizzle, fluffy whipped cream, and a cherry on top. It sounds like something Elvis used to.
14: Yeah, it sounds great if you're at home.
13: Okay.
14: But I'm lactose intolerant, so you might want to ask somebody else.
13: All right, if you're lactose intolerant, are you able to handle the buffalo breaded cheese curds?
14: No.
13: No?
14: No,
13: sir. I like cheese curds.
3: Yeah, there we go, Craig. Yeah, there we go.
13: I'm a guy. Here's something that's after my heart. The butter-dipped toffee crunch nutty bar, which is a fan favorite delicacy, a nutty bar drenched in creamy salted butter, rolled in a mixture of toffee pieces and peanuts. It's also coated with a hefty drizzle of velvety caramel and topped with rich crushed Ritz crackers.
14: Boom.
13: What do you think, Hartz?
14: That's the one.
13: That's it?
14: That's the one.
13: You okay?
14: Oh, yeah. I got excited just now.
13: Does everybody here, I'm not, but does everybody here like watermelon?
14: I do.
3: Not a fan.
13: Me either. But I know many do. They have something called candy watermelon. Now, it's a full-sized slice of watermelon, okay? All right. It's a full, on a stick, giant ice-cold watermelon slice the size of your head, wrapped in 6 feet of fruit by the foot, drenched in chamois, and topped with a heavy sprinkle of tahini.
14: No, thank you.
13: Not? No? Okay. All right. They have a pho burger.
14: What?
13: You know, pho, like pho, okay, but it's pronounced pho as the V.
14: Man, Craig, you trying to get us kicked out?
13: No, there? No. I will tell you this. There was a great Asian restaurant in Cedar Park called King Noodle, and they would do the pho noodles, and they used to have T-shirts that said "Have a pho King Noodle Day."
14: Oh, why?
13: Okay. They have that. They did that. But the pho is, you know, pho, pho.
14: Thank you for the information.
13: Yeah, okay. This is a burger that's infused with authentic Vietnamese pho spices and topped with fresh herbs, and it takes the well-known flavors of Vietnamese pho and stacking them into a burger with hoisin and sriracha instead of the traditional mustard and ketchup. You've traveled internationally.
14: I love that. That sounds great.
13: I thought you might like that. I thought, all right. So those are some of the new items. How about the chicken fried steak biscuit?
3: Oh,
13: everybody,
14: chicken fried steak biscuit.
13: You would think they would have had that done by now, right?
14: You would have thought.
13: It's located at, this sounds like it's right up your alley, at Russo's Fat Bacon on First Avenue, as well as Holy Biscuit at the Tower Building and the Old Mill at Grand Avenue. So what it is it's a warm buttery biscuit topped with bacon gravy, chicken fried steak.
14: I'm done. I'm with it.
13: Okay. All right. We've talked about deep fried things. Deep fried peanut butter. Deep fried butter. Remember? How about deep fried ranch?
14: No.
13: Deep fried ranch dressing.
14: We had this conversation earlier, Craig, and Harge and Cam and then myself.
13: Not for you?
14: We took it upon ourselves to say no, thank you.
13: Okay. All right. I understand that. This sounds like something you'd like. Footlong fries.
14: That's Harge item.
13: That's a footlong deep-fried mashed potato fry, seasoned or drizzled with your choice of sauce and seasoning.
16: That's easy to walk with. Yeah, you're not going to get dirty. Yeah. You're going to do this. Go back up for a second. This is the one. That's the one I think you would love, Craig.
13: The fried gobbler roll. It is an egg roll loaded with smoky chopped turkey leg meat.
14: Come on with me.
13: Fire roasted corn, sweet peppers, rich cream cheese, and a bold blend of savory seasonings. It's hand rolled and deep fried until crispy and golden brown, served with your choice of sweet and spicy honey hot sauce or cool creamy cilantro.
14: No cool and creamy. No.
13: You want the hot.
14: You want
13: bring
14: the
13: it hot.
14: Hot.
13: Okay.
14: You want the
13: so
14: hot
13: those
14: honey.
13: Are those are like the new items, but the choice Big Tech's Choice Awards has one that I know I'm getting it somehow some way, and that is the winner of the best taste sweet. We all love a good Fletcher's Corny Dog, right?
14: Oh, yeah.
3: Haven't had one, but...
13: You've never had one.
3: Craig, super quick.
16: Listen to the story.
3: My boss has given me $100, myself and David Eckert of Horns 24/7, to go try stuff this year and write a story on it, because I have not had anything at the fair.
16: 4 years.
14: 4 years.
13: And you've never had a Fletcher's Corny Dog?
16: Not one time.
3: I tried... My mistake, I tried post-game 2024, realized that's too late. They're all out.
13: Yep.
3: So... We're
13: and it's
3: it got to
13: be Fletcher's, except no substitute, the other ones.
17: Yeah. Even Craig and Parker Clifton, who joined this morning, has never had an item from the State Fair either. What is wrong with the media in Austin? What has happened?
13: What has happened?
14: They're all healthy people.
3: It's those of us.
14: Whatever happened to the big guys that, you know, they was 1 foot in the hospital and 1 foot at the game.
13: And they were eating things like the winner of the best taste for savory, which is the burger chop tater tacos.
14: Yep. Oh, me and Hards, we down for that. We both like tacos.
13: Which is a fresh burger patty, seared to perfection, chopped, combined with sautéed onions and jalapenos. It's topped with mozzarella and American cheese, placed atop a bed of cheddar cheese tater tots, formed into a taco shell, and finished with buffalo buttermilk ranch coleslaw, garlic parm buffalo sauce, and more tots, making for the ultimate burger chop tater tacos.
14: Too many items. I've told you, there's more than three items. I can't have it. Me and Hard, we'll do the tacos and leave the creamy sauce in the container. We don't want that.
13: Sounds like you want the Dickel's Texas two-step tacos, which was a finalist Bold Delicious Taco Duo. It's two tacos. One features a fire-roasted jalapeno stuffed with juicy pineapple pork sausage and melted mozzarella tucked into a warm blue corn tortilla with rich charred flavor.
14: I'm on that. All right,
13: that's number one.
14: I'm a black skin.
13: All right, that's number one.
14: Gotta have my Mexican
13: I understand
14: food.
13: That. The second one brings the smoke. Tender sliced brisket wrapped around a roasted jalapeno, layered with mozzarella and served on a heat-kissed yellow corn tortilla, finished with crisp purple pickled onion and a drizzle of sweet smoky barbecue sauce or house-made Lone Star habanero fuego.
14: Oh, I'm digging both sauces. I'll take that.
13: Yeah. Well,
14: I don't think my wife's going to be happy with my purchase.
13: You want to go for that? All right. They have nacho wings.
3: Okay.
14: Those are nacho wings.
13: You could go for nacho
3: wings. I go for that.
13: All right. It's chicken wings. Nacho wings are chicken wings tossed in zesty taco seasoning, smothered in creamy nacho cheese, piled high with cilantro, green onions, cotija cheese, tomatoes, pickled red onions, jalapenos, served on a bed of hot golden fries, drizzled with ranch. You'd probably tell them to leave the ranch off.
14: Yeah, leave the ranch off.
13: And so there it is. All right. And then the one I'm going to have, I'm going to have a Fletcher's Corny Dog.
14: Oh, yeah.
13: But the winner.
14: With mayonnaise.
13: Yeah. Mustard for me. Mustard.
17: Wait. Why do you say mayonnaise for?
14: Because I will eat mayonnaise on a corn dog.
13: On a corn dog.
17: Probably should be arrested for that, right?
3: It has to be.
17: Mayonnaise on a.
13: But what I'm going to have, in addition to that, Fletcher's also has a chocolate corny dog.
3: I've heard about this.
13: It's a corn dog, a Fletcher's corn dog, but instead of a hot dog, chocolate in the middle.
14: Oh, yeah. Should I just say, oh, yeah?
3: I've heard about that.
14: That sounds delicious.
13: And it's right near the Midway, so that's on my list.
14: So will they have, like, strawberry and chocolate sauce, stuff like that?
13: It's chocolate on the inside. And then it's a chunk of chocolate that gets hot and melty with wrapped in the corn dog.
14: Man, that sounds so good.
3: That's my choice. For those of you listening, you should see Mark's face right now.
13: Yeah.
14: Man, I'm here trying to figure out how much this is going to cost me and Hart. Because we were going to split
13: tickets.
16: I mean, I don't even understand why
13: many
16: this
13: tickets.
16: Keeps coming back to me.
14: Because we're a team. And you said
16: I just got traded. I got traded.
14: Wow.
13: We'll be back to wrap up hour number two here from Bar W on Maple, here presented by Group One on 1300 The Zone.
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13: Couple minutes before we get here to the top of the hour here, and then we'll start the 4 o'clock hour. And Babe Loffenberg is going to join us at a point in the 4 o'clock hour as well. But, and I'm not asking for predictions in the game, but at the end of this second hour, what I am asking for, what is your off the top of the top of your head key to the game?
3: For me, honestly, Craig, it's the ability for Colin Simmons and Lance Jackson to dominate Oklahoma's tackles. If they can do that, they will wreck this game.
13: Okay. Hart?
16: I want to see the interior defensive line get busy again. You know, they've been doing yeoman's work all year long. My key player tomorrow, and I'll get into it a little bit more, is going to be Raheem Biles.
13: Okay.
16: I think this is a game where Raheem Biles gets to show his ability to be able to run and go sideline to sideline. But I love the defensive line interior.
13: Mark, is it about running game for you?
14: I love the running game. I want to see Texas rush for at least 200 yards.
13: Okay.
14: And we need some of those explosive plays. Cam said that outside of the 75-yard or 73-yard run in the first play of the game of the season, Texas haven't rushed for over 11 yards on a single carry.
13: Yep.
14: That's ridiculous. Like, we need to break some 30, 40-yard runs.
17: I'll keep it short and simple, Craig. Turnovers. Control the football tomorrow.
13: Yeah, and normally the team that wins the turnover battle wins the football game. The team that outrushes the other and prevents the rush is the one that wins the ball game as well. I think all of those kind of a more disciplined brand of football. Stay with us. Got more to come here. 3 more hours of the program. Babe Loffenberg of the Cowboys Radio Network is going to join us as well coming up here as we continue from Bar W on Maple Avenue here. 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

0: Here's your host, Craig Way.
1: It's hour number three of five total hours of preview of Texas OU weekend. We welcome you back to our Red River rivalry, and I'll say rectangular roundtable discussion since Mark Henry's back on with us here.
2: Thank you, Craig.
1: Yeah, I appreciate that. No problem. What I want to do here very quickly, we'll do this during the segment, get your guys' thoughts on the other big games in college football this week, and we'll take a break, and then Babe Loffenberg is going to join us. Yes, he was brave enough to come over, you know, after what happened last night over in Arlington, but he'll be with us as well. But let me start with you, Eric Henry. This is the center of the universe, obviously, for Texas and Oklahoma fans, but there's a lot of people could say, hey, there's a game in Tuscaloosa, weather notwithstanding, that has quite a bit of importance tomorrow.
3: There's no doubt about it, right? One of the questions I've seen speculated online, I've seen speculated on national networks, is we're the winner of that game. What happens in terms of them being in the driver's seat in the SEC, right?
1: Yep.
3: And I think you can make a real argument that the winner of that game is in the driver's seat in the SEC. When I take a look at Alabama and Georgia, you know, first off, we'll see what the conditions are, right? Because I've seen some people say, all right, you know, because it's a night game, the conditions won't be as bad, they'll be able to play. Weather is going to be a factor. And I think about, you take a look at Georgia, a team that Gunnar Stockton, this is no shade on Gunnar, right? Because he probably doesn't get enough respect, Craig.
4: 100%.
3: But he's not looking to push the ball downfield the way that Keelan Russell and Alabama are, right? Does that lend itself in favor to Georgia? Although Georgia, I think, is still going to miss Nate Frazier, if my memory serves me correct.
1: Right.
3: He'll be down a running back. But I think that lends itself a little bit to Georgia in terms of weathering the elements, no pun intended, on Saturday.
1: Okay. Who does poor weather favor?
4: To his point, I don't know if Keelan Russell is going to be able to push the ball down the field, those speedy wide receivers. But it'll be interesting for me to see exactly, not just pushing the ball down the field, what is Gunnar Stockton in that running game? Nate Frazier, he seems to be banged up every single week. How effective is he going to be? But the one thing that we always know about this matchup, it's just like the Texas and OU matchup. Both of these teams come in with a lot of bile and ready to go at this moment. And they know exactly what this goes into right now.
1: Pretty big stakes in Tuscaloosa if they're able to play this one.
5: Well, Alabama's running game is no joke. And not just running backs, but they run a lot of those end arounds, and they have a quarterback that can run the ball. He's not just good at throwing it. So I think that if you put it in a rainy environment, it's going to be an equal game because the weather is going to affect both teams.
1: Interesting.
6: We talk about Steve Sarkisian, you know, maybe he has a Kirby Smart problem. I think Kirby Smart has an Alabama problem. I mean, you look at his record against Alabama, he's 2-7.
5: Yep.
6: That includes both Coach DeBoer and Coach Saban. And what's really given him fits, guys, is quarterbacks who can make plays outside of the pocket, who can extend plays. Keelan Russell is having a fantastic season.
5: Yeah.
6: Shout out the Duncanville native. Craig, you've called some of his high school games.
1: Teammate of Colin Simmons.
6: Yeah. He is a tremendous, tremendous quarterback who's going to have a long career. But his ability, I think, to get away from the Kirby Smart defense and make plays could be the difference maker. But then if you throw in 20 to 30 mile per hour winds and all of a sudden becomes a game about who can run the football more, I think you've got to lean towards Georgia and their ability because, you know, a lot of people are talking about Alabama guys, but what I've seen so far from Georgia, now they haven't had a tough schedule, but what I've seen from Georgia, they are a dominant football team.
5: That kind of contradicts what you just said about Georgia having trouble with Alabama, not to mention their quarterback being a fantastic runner. I just feel like that Alabama is not going to flinch. They're a team that they don't fear Georgia. And they welcome the smoke. So, I mean, like, it's a lot of teams. They go in against Georgia, including Texas last year, walking on eggshells, afraid. You got Kirby Smart bullying teams and running special teams trick plays and onside kicks. Alabama's like, come on, bring it.
6: Well, I'll say this. If Saturday becomes a game where the elements become a factor in it, then it'll be a low-scoring game. I think Alabama can win the track meets, but if it's going to be, you know, a turtle race, then I favor Georgia.
3: That's the point, right? The elements are going to be a factor. They're going to be 20 to 30 mile-an-hour winds. Just because they're able to play this game doesn't mean that, you know, it's not going to be a factor. And in my mind, that bodes well to Georgia in terms of the style of play and the way they want to work offensively.
5: Did you know that Sarge had a little bit of you know, I guess.
4: I'm not a meteorologist.
5: He's got a bit of a meteorological feel to him. Harge, what is the weather going to be like tomorrow?
2: It's going to rain.
1: That's one way to put it.
2: That's it.
1: Do we find out for real or are they for real Nebraska at home against Indiana?
4: That's the great question, right?
5: Everybody's face just looked confused.
4: But that's the great question because you know as well as I do, me and you have talked about this. I'm a huge fan of Matt Rhule and what he's been able to do every single step besides the NFL. I know, Cam, he wasn't great for your Carolina Panthers. You're from the area.
6: You're Craig is too. Craig's from the area as well.
4: Yours. Yeah. But I look at it and I say, I hope that this is a real Nebraska team. Do I think they can win the game? Probably not. I think what the Indiana team has been able to do, Babe Laufenberg sitting right there, but I do believe that this is going to be one of those games that they show that they are for real to keep this game close.
3: Well, you said, you know, a real Nebraska team, and I think I know what you're alluding to. The only problem is what you're alluding to, that's of generations past, to be quite frank.
5: Tom Osborne is not going to come back and coach this game.
1: Running the ball in black shirt defense.
3: You want to know what looks more like a real Nebraska team? Indiana, in the way that they've bullied people around the last 2 years.
4: That's touché.
5: But they're 30 years old. Of course they
6: Craig, go back to 2024 when Nebraska was playing Indiana, and all the hype was around Dylan Raiola in Nebraska. That was Kurt Cignetti's coming out party. They won that game 56-7. Yeah. If Nebraska is real, if this is Matt Rhule's coming out party, it'll be tomorrow.
1: And you know, it's one of the last big games they're going to have at Memorial Stadium in Lincoln before they do the renovation. And so they're selling off seats and they're selling off lots of things. They're selling urinals.
5: What?
1: Urinals. Like the big trough urinals.
5: Come on, man.
1: Yeah. Waste about 300 pounds. And they're selling them, I think, like at $500. You can buy a urinal from Memorial Stadium.
6: Put it in your man cave, Mark. Just put it in your man cave.
1: They do say they will clean it beforehand, but just
5: I
1: so
5: don't care if they clean it. Like, that's just
1: urinal.
5: It's vulgar.
1: Well, Nebraskans think of it as a keepsake. I'm just saying.
6: Hey, Tom Osborne may have peed in there, you know.
1: At some point.
3: At some point.
1: The one other game I want to ask you guys about, Texas A&M at Missouri. Did we see a launch point for Missouri with the win over Florida? And is Texas A&M in for the same fate, or will the Aggies have a response?
3: Craig, I think we absolutely saw a launch point for Missouri with that win over Florida. A lot of the conversation about Mizzou coming into the year was, what would Ahmad Hardy's health be, right?
1: Yep.
3: We're seeing that Jamal Roberts is the truth. He was an excellent backup last year, and he's been just as well as excellent as a starter this year.
4: I think the other part of that, to piggyback off of that, not just the running game, what was Austin Simmons was going to do? He ended up being a superstar.
1: Yep.
4: He got his job taken by Trinidad Chambliss, but now you look at it and you say Austin Simmons is the truth as well, and so you got to be on your P's and Q's from there too.
6: We've seen a different SEC quarterback, I think, get crowned almost every week, right? Trinidad Chambliss after LSU, Kamario Taylor, Florida. And now, of course, that's more of the running game. You can factor that in as a team getting crowned. And then last week, it was Austin Simmons. So not saying that A&M comes out and wins, but curious to see if they can follow up the hype. Because we've seen teams like Florida who can dominate an opponent, and then the next week look like a shell themselves. Same goes for Ole Miss. Same goes for LSU. So tomorrow will be interesting to see what happens.
1: And also, it was like that for Marcell Reed with what happened with the game against Kentucky.
6: He was a Heisman contender going into this season.
5: I think he has an advantage over all of these teams in the SEC because he's a lefty, and they have to adjust everything to go to the right rather than going to the left now. So having a left-hand quarterback is going to make sure that defense makes – they're going to make at least one or two – schematic defensive mistakes just off the fact that Steve Young is rolling to the left rather than rolling to the right. You watch.
1: All right. Coming up next, like I said, Babe Laufenberg is going to join us. He's got some college football stories to relate as well as,
5: Indiana.
1: Yeah, yes, absolutely. So we'll get to all of that and more here. Bar W is the place, 2926 Maple Avenue here in Dallas, presented by Group One. We'll continue on 1300 The Zone.
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1: We welcome you back. to our Red River Rivalry Rectangular Roundtable discussion here on Sports Radio AM 1300 The Zone alongside Cameron Parker, Mike Hardball Harge, and Eric Henry. I'm Craig Way, and very pleased to be joined by a guy who not only is outstanding in what he does and is a really good dude, but I'm happy to report in recent months he's kind of leaned into the burnt orange world just a little bit more. Came down for baseball when they had the series going on against Mississippi State.
3: Yeah.
1: Babe Loffenberg from the Cowboys Radio Network and a proud Indiana Hoosier joining us now, right?
9: We can say that as of last year, right?
1: Right. So, yeah, so you and Mark Cuban, between the two of you, donated $40 million, right?
9: Well, you know what's funny? I was donating money before I even knew it, because Mark Cuban, and this is what billionaires do, he was in school at Indiana. I think he was a class above me. I didn't know him, but he owned a bar in Bloomington.
1: Really?
9: While he was in college.
1: Wow.
9: And I used to go to the bar. You know, I'm 22 years old, but we used to go drink beer at his bar. So I like to think some of the beer money that I funneled into his pocket at that time was funneled right back to the university.
1: Yeah.
9: Won us a national championship.
1: Absolutely. Now, when you played, was Lee Corso your coach?
9: Oh, he was. Absolutely.
1: Yeah. Wow.
9: Oh, he was. I got a million Corso stories, as you might suspect.
1: We've got some time here.
9: Well, and I talked to Coach probably, you know, once every 3 weeks or so.
1: Okay.
9: Yeah, we constant contact, pretty quick phone calls. And it's so funny because he used to come, as you know, that many times they were here for the OU Texas game, the college game day. And
5: first off, hold up. Let me interrupt you real quick. You said OU Texas.
9: It's
5: Texas.
9: No, I said OU. Texas OU. You misheard me.
5: Oh, that's what you want me to believe.
9: You misremembered.
5: Yeah, I like that. Misremembered.
9: No. But anyway, so I, you know, when he comes down, I come meet him, you know, for breakfast, coffee, and then he did the Doak Walker Awards every year. He and I guess Herb Street and Fowler.
1: Yep.
9: For the longest time. So when he was down here for that, I'd come down and see him at the hotel. We'd have breakfast or do whatever. But anyway, every time we'd talk the night before, he'd say, well, babe, if something come, take my number. And I said, Coach, you know, I got your number, you know. But he said, no, take it just in case. He's had the same cell phone since the cell phone was invented.
1: Right.
9: He does not text. You can't text him.
1: You have to call him.
9: It's got
1: to
9: be called. And so when he would say, I said, Coach, you know, I got your number, and this went on like multiple times. And I just sit there and say, he'd say, okay, so it's, I said, okay, give it to me, Coach. And he would say, you know, 3-2-1. Of course, I'm just sitting like I am right here, arms folded. I said, okay, yeah, 3-2-1, 6-2-1, 6-2-1. Oh, and then I, okay, got it, Coach. Oh, he's hilarious.
1: Oh,
9: he's hilarious.
1: That's
9: and you know what's funny now, too? When we hang up at the end of our conversation, and they're relatively short, you know, 5-10 minutes, we just check in sort of. And anyway, you know, I tell him I love you, Coach, and he says I love you, and that was not happening when you were playing for him. Okay,
1: I was going to ask you.
9: I did not love him, and he probably didn't love me either.
1: How much of the TV persona was any part at all of what he was like as a head coach?
9: Well, obviously the sense of humor was there. I think the one misnomer is he was a competitive person. You know, he owned the interception record at Florida State.
1: Yep.
9: Deion Sanders tied him, and I think someone has since passed him. But, you know, he was playing in, what, the 50s. They were throwing the ball 10 times a game. And how do you hold the interception record? He also, like, had the career, you know, they called him the Sunshine Scooter. That was his nickname. And anyway, so.
1: Eric, I mean, we know this. He hails from the Sunshine State.
9: Okay, well, but, yeah, he was the Sunshine Scooter. And anyway, people saw him on TV on Saturday mornings, obviously, the college game day, and thought he was that guy when he was coaching. He wasn't that guy.
5: Right.
9: You know, as you might imagine.
1: Yeah, that's true. Babe Loffenberg was you.
9: Can I tell you very quickly? Okay,
1: yes.
9: So you know the whole not so fast, my friend, and how cute it is, and every, you know, all the audience, you know, the crowd cheers. Not so fast, my friend. That used to be, you think, you know, he'd be chewing us out, right? Call us. You think we're going to go up to Michigan, we're going to go up to Ann Arbor, we're going to F around like we're doing today, and we're going to go up there, we're going to beat my F and not so effing fast, my friend. I mean, so now it's cute.
10: But back then,
9: it wasn't so much.
1: It was not the PG version.
9: No, and it was never joking. It was never not so fast, my friend.
1: He was serious.
9: When the not so fast came out, it was not a good thing.
1: So was this the story you told me you had to tell, or was there another one? You said there's a story or two I've got to share with you.
9: Oh, gosh. Was it Corso or somebody else?
1: I don't know. You mentioned something about maybe the time you were at Indiana.
9: I'm going to have to look at my phone.
1: Okay.
9: I'm going to have to look at my phone.
1: Okay.
9: I'm going to do that.
1: In the meantime.
10: I'm going to do that.
9: Seriously, I'm going to just check this. I forget.
1: Yeah. In the meantime, of course, and I know people think.
9: Oh.
1: Yes.
9: Go ahead. Sorry. Go on.
1: Tell
9: me. Okay. So we had an offensive quarter. Now, I'm down there 81, 82 playing. And so anyway, and I'm from California. My first year I went to Stanford, and John Elway showed up the next year. And as I always tell people, if you're a quarterback and John Elway comes, if I was smart enough to get into Stanford, I was also smart enough to know when to leave. And when Elway showed up, I said, okay, this doesn't look so good for the Bambino.
1: And so this was after Bill Walsh said really good things about
9: Bill Walsh called me the best quarterback in the country coming out of high school. The problem was they said John Elway may be the best high school quarterback we've ever seen. So I was the best year. I was the best in my year.
1: Yeah, right.
9: He was the best they've ever seen. But okay, so I'm there. I'm at Indiana. We have no Texas players. I don't mean the transfer portal. That wasn't. But we had no one from the state of Texas on the football team. And it was a much smaller world then.
1: Yeah.
9: I knew the Tyler Rose. You know, I knew that. You knew a couple of those. Johnny Lamb Jones.
1: Yeah.
9: You know, but all I knew was Texas played this great high school football. But I didn't, you know, again, there were no scouting services, nothing. So I asked my offensive coordinator one time. I said, hey, why don't we have, I mean, I've always heard that Texas is this great football state. Why don't we have any players from Texas here? And he said, we don't even bother recruiting. We can't pay them. True story. He said, we just can't pay them. So now that Indiana can pay them,
1: yes,
9: they're national champions.
1: Now you see. Yeah, absolutely. Babe, of course, is the analyst on the Cowboys radio network. And I really did not expect you and Brad to mention
9: that. Oh, I love that. Tell them the story.
1: Well, I like to listen to them, like many folks, and I always consider it a pleasure and an honor when folks listen to us while they're watching the game. And I do the same with Brad and Babe. And Brad was my boss for 7 years, and I learned so much under him. But so I'm listening to them in the pregame. It's right before kickoff. And Brad makes this great point about there were two kinds of quarterbacks he talked about. One was the Kansas. I forgot what the other one was. That were rare. And he said the only thing that's more rare, I got rookie free agents.
9: Oh, he went into Kansas quarterbacks.
1: Yeah, and he said the only thing more rare than a rookie free agent quarterback is quarterbacks from Kansas to play in the NFL. And he said, Jalen Daniels is about to be the fourth one, and he just dropped it on you. He said,
9: I got Bobby Douglas.
1: Yeah,
9: yep. I got Bobby Douglas. I got Frank Sire.
1: Yeah. Right. You got Bobby Douglas, speaking of left-handers, by the way, and Frank Sauer. And then the one...
9: I didn't get John Hadle. But
1: John Hadle, who was the best of the group, obviously. And
9: who
1: then
9: wore number 21.
1: He did.
9: That's all I remember.
1: He was MVP of the Rams in 73, I can tell you that.
9: Yeah.
1: But anyway, he tells us, and it's great. It's a great comp. So I'm watching the game, and I'm listening to them watching the game, and all of a sudden, Prime puts up a graphic. And it says, quarterbacks from Kansas to play in the NFL. And it lists the ones that Brad and Babe discussed, but they listed another one. And I looked at that, and I looked at that, and I said, you know, who is this guy's name? And I looked at it, and the name Mike Lloyd comes up, 1980. All the other guys, Frank Sauer, John Hadle, Bobby Douglas, are listed, but also Mike Lloyd. So I thought, all right. So I go to Pro Football Reference, and I look it up. And sure enough, a guy named Mike Lloyd played at Kansas. He also played at Missouri Western and Tulsa, which may be why Brad's AI search, or what he said, ChatGPT, whatever it was.
3: Okay, yeah.
1: Didn't reveal that name.
3: Oh, that's funny.
1: So the guy played five games for the Cardinals, then in St. Louis in 1980. And so I texted that to them, and I just said, hey, add one more name to your list. Mike Lloyd, 1980, five games with the Cardinals, and then went Moonlight Graham.
10: Yeah, I love the Moonlight Graham reference.
1: And for anybody that saw Field of Dreams, you know that. So I didn't expect Brad to actually address it on air, but he did. And that was very nice of him saying that I'd sent it in.
9: And let me say this, Craig. I thought I was giving you a lot of credit because I thought Craig was this football historian.
1: Oh,
9: and I did not know. You know, I'm not looking at the monitor with the Amazon Prime, you know, what they're putting up.
1: Yeah, so, right.
9: Darn it. I wish I hadn't heard that. You know what I mean?
1: But I texted him.
9: I texted Brad. We were on break. I said, damn, that Craig Way is on top of his game.
1: I texted the screenshot to
9: you. Oh, did you?
1: You.
9: Okay. Oh, I kind of stay away from my phone during the game only because.
1: You know why I texted the screenshot? Because Brad would have questioned
9: it. Oh, yes.
1: He would have said. What's your source?
9: So he's the one.
1: Would have said, "What's your source on that?"
9: But especially when Jason Garrett was the head coach, and he and I have been friends for 30 years, and we're
1: great. You do that lunch with him and Troy from time to time, don't you? And Roger.
9: Roger has been invited.
1: You have to tell that story because you told that during baseball, and it's a great story.
9: Okay, I will tell it. But where was I? I'm sorry.
1: When we were talking about the seeing these names come up,
9: I apologize. You know what? I will tell the story about Roger.
1: Let's hear this. So, this is good.
9: So Jason Garrett. Okay. So Jason Garrett, when he was the head coach, I would get texts from just people, friends, whatever. Hey, tell your buddy to start running the ball. You know, just all these things. Like, I'm up in the booth 4,000 feet away. Like, okay, I'll pass that along, you know, but I got all this stuff. I'll never forget Witten coming on the plane one time. I was, you know, we're on the charter, and Witt comes up to me, and I love Witt. We've had a great relationship. Love the guy. But he's pretty fiery. And he would come up and start, like, punching me. And I don't...
1: To make his point.
9: Yeah, but... And I'm older than him, you know? And he's a strong man. And he would, hey, tell your buddy. And I'd be like, tell your buddy. You know, I can... I'll never forget the one time with Witten, they ran a wham play where the tight end comes in motion, and then you the center block, you basically go right over the center, and you're blocking a defensive lineman. And they had another tight end, like the second tight end, in practice, right, doing the wham block, not Witten. So Witten gets all hostile with Jason, saying, what do you think? I can't wham block? What do you think? What do you think? So in the game, of course, Jason Witten, wham block. So the Rogers, so Jason and Troy and I, we call it a quarterback meeting. We just, we just say, hey, quarterback meeting. It's not like we're sitting there diagramming plays, but we talk some football.
1: And you joke on social media if Troy is late to court or whatever.
9: Well, Troy's never late. Jason's late.
1: Yeah,
9: Jason will be late.
1: But that's right.
9: And if one of them doesn't show, then we get on that guy. But anyway, so we've never had anyone but the three of us because everybody, obviously, they see a poster. Oh, when am I going to get an invite? So we have our little corner table at the Meat Casino in Highland Park Village. Then. Anyway, the one time, and I'm always on time, I show up at 4:06 because I had to make sure that Jason had got there. I had the manager tell me. So I picked up Roger Staubach at his house. And I told him, hey, you're going to come. We're going to surprise these guys. So
1: You hadn't told the other two that Rogers...
9: No, they didn't know he was coming. So they're at the corner spot, and at this, bar, you go upstairs, and as you go upstairs, there's a door, and then our table is right there. As you open the door, it's right on the corner. So I come up, and I keep Roger, like, two steps below where they can't see him, and I go up, and I say, hey, guys. I said, first Troy says, he looks at his watch,

0: back, yeah, we'll get your review not only of last night, but where things are and all of that. Babe Loffenberg's our special guest as we continue here from Bar W on Maple Avenue here on 13 Under the Zone.
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0: 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A game last night heard on our sister station, 98.1 FM KBET. First of all, I give you mad props for coming over here. You know, the people say, oh, that team showed their face after a game like that. But I know what it's like to be a part of what you were a part of last night. I had to describe 65-13 Oklahoma in 2003, 55-8 in 2011, and 63-21 in 2012. So I get it.
1: Well,
0: I
1: but understand. This was not that.
0: It was
1: it,
0: not.
1: It felt like it to Cowboys fans.
0: Right. But that was the point I was driving
1: at. It was
0: there.
1: 8 points.
0: Yeah.
1: They had the ball at the end, you know, trying to come tie it up.
0: Are you still thunderstruck, amazed by what Todd Bowles elected to do and not kick the field goal at the 1 yard line to go up three scores and leave the door even that much open?
1: Let me just say, I played with Todd Bowles, talked to him for about 10 minutes before the game. I'll text him during the season. You know, coaches are busy, they're not. But I texted him during the week, said, hey, Todd, look forward to, I'll be on the field. Hopefully I get to say hello. We had a 10-minute talk before the game. I love Todd Bowles. I love him. That may have been the worst decision. And I'm sitting there. I was saying on that drive, once they got it, you know, inside the 25 or whatever it was, I said.
0: You said they're playing for the field goal.
1: Play for the field goal. Do not put the ball into Jalen Daniels' hands and, you know, take a chance of an interception. You go, as you know, and I talked about, I always deal in possessions, not points. So you kick that field goal, and as we all know, that's a three-possession game. It was about 8.5 minutes left when they went forward on fourth. You're not going to see three possessions. Unless maybe you recover two onside kicks, which the odds are way, way, way against that. And so just kick your field goal. I said, and then they had the timeout on the fourth and one at the goal line. They called timeout. And I said to Brad, you know, we're on the air. And I said, okay, they're gonna think this through, and they're going to send a kicking out.
0: Brad says they're going to send out the kick. And you said, I'm still not seeing a kicker.
1: No, I kept waiting for, you know, the line change, right, over the boards like in hockey. And these guys are coming out, and those guys are going in. And then I said to Brad, I have looked up and down the sideline, and I cannot find Dan Campbell. Because that was a Dan Campbell maneuver, wasn't it?
0: Yes.
1: And I couldn't believe it, you know. And well, then Cowboys go 99 for the touchdown after that. Now, the odds of obviously going 99 yards aren't real good either, but that was a shocker to me, especially that somebody didn't. I mean, on that sideline, whether they have an analytics guy, your offensive coordinator, Zach Robinson, somebody say, hey, don't you think we should maybe just take the three here?
0: Yeah, do that. And by the way, I've gotten a lot of questions, I'm sure you guys did as well, about the decision to go for two after the first touchdown. That's a coming thing
1: it
0: now.
1: Is.
0: We're seeing
1: it is,
0: in the NFL
1: and I don't like
0: college
1: it.
0: Football about go for two, because if you get it, then you only need the extra point to win in regulation if you get the second touchdown.
1: Right.
0: And then even if you don't get it, you could still tie it with a two, but it does put that pressure on you.
1: I understand that, and as I said, and I said before they went for two, I don't like going for two here, but I said I know analytic people would tell you to do it, whatever. But so when you don't make it, the offense plays differently, because they know when Jalen Daniels went out there, he cannot lose the game. He could throw a pick six, and the Cowboys could convert a two-pointer, and you still got overtime.
0: And he almost did it.
1: Oh, gosh, Deron Bland. Our booth is down at kind of one end, and he was right. He was on our sideline, our end of the field, and as soon as the ball got thrown and I saw him break on it, you know, you know how you see enough games. This can be a pick six, you know, and ooh, that was a crusher.
2: As the resident native of Tampa, Florida, I was there in the stadium. Went to the game.
1: Okay.
2: To go cheer on the Bucks.
1: Yeah, okay.
2: And when I saw Jalen Daniels throw that ball, my heart was in my stomach, thinking, okay, that is pick six the other way. But just, you know, to kind of emphasize the point we're talking with Todd Bowles, I didn't understand it either, in that it's just simple math, right? You don't think in points, you think in scores.
1: Possessions,
2: and there's only so many possessions you had. Yeah. So I'm right there with you, babe.
1: And again, no one loves Todd more than me. I swear, nicest guy. Everybody that's ever worked for him, you know, the other coaches, they all just rave about him. And again, But I just couldn't believe. I thought, okay, Dan Campbell is down there somewhere, right?
3: Babe, I wanted to ask you this, because one of the biggest things that the Cowboys have not been able to do consistently is something that we've talked about with the Texas Longhorns. The running game has not been as effective. Yeah. Now, Dak, I know that he can light it up and he can do the things that he's capable of doing, and you love CeeDee Lamb, George Pickens. Ferguson is struggling right now trying to catch the football, but the interception goes to Dak. It doesn't go to Ferguson.
2: Yeah.
3: So, and as a quarterback, you understand
2: we don't like that.
3: You do not like that. But what do the Cowboys have to do to get this thing offensively, going once again?
1: You know, the funny thing is they ran the ball well last year.
3: Right.
1: You know, they're a pretty good running team. And, they got, obviously, Tyler Smith back at left guard last night, so you thought that's going to help. Now, we'll say Tampa's run defense
3: was outstanding.
1: I mean, Vita Vea in the middle. I mean, he's like three people trying to move him.
3: You can't move that.
1: And, you know, they came in, they were only giving up 3.2 yards a carry.
3: Right.
1: So you knew it was going to be tough sledding against that defense. But, you know, it's been tough sledding. I think Baltimore, Javonte Williams had 98 yards, but it's just been tough sledding for them to run the ball, and I'd love to be able to tell you why.
3: Right.
1: And especially, you know, they're playing lighter boxes because they're out there trying to double up these two receivers. Now, if you had no passing game, you would say, okay, they're pressing, they're putting eight people down there, they're stopping the run, but that's not happening. So, you know, you just got to hope it comes around. And then again, Tyler Smith last night, you thought, okay, well, he's a road grader.
3: Yeah.
1: Big, powerful guy. And you know, I think they only ran it 12 times. 13. Lipke had one carry. Javonte Williams had 12. And but you kind of knew going in you're going to have to throw the ball. But now, conversely, you know, the offense has been so good up till last night, the first four games. You thought, man, if they can get a little bit of a running game going, now you're really talking unstoppable.
3: Right.
1: With the way they can throw the ball, right? With two receivers, and Dak has been playing great. But the running game just isn't there. But, you know, that's kind of football.
3: Yeah.
1: You know? Yeah. We can run it. We can't. You know, and what I really love is if they run the ball, they got Green Bay next Sunday night, right? And it's all teams. It's all teams. If they run the ball for 250 yards against Green Bay and they throw for 130.
3: Yeah. What's wrong with the passing
1: game? What's wrong with the passing game? It's like, right. Well, we just ran for – no.
3: Yeah.
1: So – That's what makes it fun.
4: Babe, do you ever get the sense going into a game, and obviously the Cowboys play a lot of these primetime games.
1: No, they
4: but
1: do.
4: When you play a team like Tampa Bay 0-4, backup quarterback in, is there ever a moment where you go, uh-oh? I think back to a Monday Night Football game where the Washington Redskins came in against a very good Tony Romo-led Cowboys team, and Colt McCoy as the backup led the Redskins to an impressive Monday Night Football victory over the Cowboys. Do you ever get a sense in some of these games where it's like, uh-oh, we could be in for some trouble?
1: No, but to your point, I remember Elvis Gerbach. This is before a lot of people's time, but Elvis, Steve Young was hurt. Elvis Gerbach really hadn't played. He comes in there with the 49ers. This one, both the Cowboys and 49ers, they played to basically see who was going to have home field advantage in the playoffs. You know, now the season starts, and the teams you think are going to be good aren't. The teams you don't think are going to be good are. Back then, you knew it was going to be Green Bay, San Francisco, and Dallas for about 4 or 5 years in there. They're all going to be in the playoffs trying to beat each other and play for home field. Anyway, Elvis Gerbach comes in. Nobody heard of Elvis Gerbach. I think he was an eighth round pick. Of course, today he would be a free agent because you only have seven rounds.
3: Yep.
1: And he comes in and tears them up. And so you just never know. But I looked at Jalen Daniels' tape and, you know, hey, you're a rookie. I said, if you were the first pick in the draft and you got all the reps and OTAs and minicamp, and the minute they drafted you, they sharpied you in. They didn't pencil you in. They sharpied you in as a starter. It's still going to be hard as a rookie. We've seen that over and over and over. This was a guy battling just to make the team.
0: Yeah.
1: So he was never looked at as going out and starting football games. Then he makes it, becomes a backup. You're on a short week, right? You don't even have practice time effectively when you're playing on Sunday to Thursday. But you know, he got away with some things. Deron Bland, thank you. You know what's funny about that, too? If anyone who's ever played quarterback at any level, when you throw it, it doesn't get out of your hand very far when you say, oh, shoot.
3: Yeah. 100%.
1: And it's, you know, I didn't just do that. And then when Deron dropped it, man. And that's a guy, he's got the NFL record. He's got 5 touchdowns in a season.
0: Yeah.
1: Return. NFL record. And
0: amazing. That, you know, Babe Loffenberg's with us. We're going to keep him for, we're going to hold on to you for one more second.
1: Yeah, and I got one quick, you know, you were talking about the Cowboys playing night games. You know, you always hear announcers on Saturday, right, doing college games, and they will say, hey, this guy's going to be playing on Sunday afternoon, whoever this guy is, right? This guy's going to be playing on Sunday afternoon. And I always say, not if the Cowboys draft him. Because we had a Thursday night game last night, then it's Sunday night in Green Bay. The following week, it's Monday night in Philadelphia. So you don't play a lot of those noon kickoffs.
0: And you're saying this to a Rams fan who's seen him play on a Thursday in Australia, a Monday against the Giants, a Sunday night against Denver, and then they actually had a regular Sunday afternoon game in Philadelphia, and now they go back to Monday night this week with Buffalo. So, such is the way of television.
1: You know, you want to be that team that everybody wants to see and all that, but the visibility can really hurt you. I mean, the Cowboys, I mean, that was a brutal stretch. And, you know, I always say there are excuses and then there are reasons. And just watching them last night, and obviously, been at every game for 30 years or whatever, they just looked like a kind of a tired football team. You could just see they were just a tired football team. And again, you can't say, well, we had an excuse, but they were out of gas. You can kind of see that.
0: No doubt about it. We'll be back as we'll wrap up hour number 3 here from Barb W. on Maple with our Red River Rivalry Roundtable presented by Group 1 on 1300 The Zone.
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8: 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A black man from the projects comes forward with information about the case.
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8: 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Lee Harris is sentenced to 90 years.
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8: 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The pair are like chalk and cheese. There's no way their paths would ever cross on the outside. 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Clear Lee's name.
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0: Got a few more minutes remaining this hour. Babe Loffenberg with us. Brad Kellner, BK, will step in for me. I'll hand it off to him along with the rest of the guys to carry the rest of the way for this. So now... And when I had you on my program earlier, I was talking about how weird it is, the 17-game schedule,
2: yeah,
0: that you don't get as symmetrical
2: right.
0: view of things. But as it stands right now, and I thought you and Brad made a very good point last night. In this NFC East, 2-3 is not out of it.
2: No, I made that point, by the way,
0: yes.
2: Not Brad. If
0: yeah.
2: it's a good point, I made it. If it's
0: He agreed no, with you.
2: He agreed with me. There
0: yeah.
2: we go. Never a good thing, though. If you agree with the Bambino, you're going to be on the wrong side of history more than you're not.
0: That's true.
2: But no, I don't think anybody's going to run away with the division. It just, you know, the Giants are 3-1. You know, they're not going to end up the year 13-3. You know,
0: right.
2: Philadelphia. I don't know what's up with them, because every year they have some dysfunction going on, whether it's AJ Brown, whatever it is. Dom, their security guard.
0: Yeah, big right. Dom.
2: I mean, there's dysfunction all over the place, and all they do is... Sirianni's been there 5 years. He's made the playoffs all 5 years. He's been to 2 Super Bowls in the 5 years. He's won one, and everybody wants him fired.
0: Welcome to Philadelphia.
2: Yeah,
0: right?
2: Now, I'm not saying he's the next Vince Lombardi. I'm not weighing in either, but if you told me... If we were hiring a coach today,
0: yeah.
2: and you said, okay, I can tell you exactly, I plugged it into ChatGPT, and he will make the playoffs each of his next 5 years. He will go to 2 Super Bowls, and he'll win one. I say, let's start building the statue right now so we're ready to unveil it.
0: Sure, sure.
2: But they want to fire him in Philly.
0: Yeah, absolutely. So,
2: and you know what I love about Philly very quickly? They don't want to fire people. After the game. Like, they want them fired after the first quarter.
0: I was going to say during the
2: maybe
0: game.
2: Maybe the right? first drive. You know.
0: They want them hauled off.
2: Yeah.
0: Out of that. I understand that. Hey, I appreciate you doing this, coming by. And you got a couple of days off, right?
2: Before I do.
0: You have to get back at it?
2: I do.
0: So
2: it's,
0: what are you going to do?
2: I watch a lot of football.
0: Are you?
2: Yeah.
0: Okay.
2: And you know what's funny? As you know, you're working typically Saturday. You don't get to see all the college games.
0: That's
2: because
0: right.
2: Because you're getting there 3 hours
0: I have a laptop and an iPad in the booth, but I'm trying to call a game.
4: You'd be surprised. Craig gets his football in
2: Does
4: on
2: he?
4: Game days.
2: So, like, for the NFL, like, everybody always says to me, you don't have the NFL ticket? And I said, I'm not able to watch it. You know, we're doing the games. We're at the stadium. And it's not like, you know,
1: 3:25 start. We show up at 3:15, and then we get out of there at 6. You know, you're there 3 hours early.
0: People don't understand that.
1: 2 hours late, so I never get to watch it. But so I do enjoy, you know, watching the other games, especially, you know, I'll get the Monday game, the Sunday game,
0: right,
1: all that. And I'll watch a lot of college football tomorrow, obviously. You got UT, Oklahoma. You got Georgia, Alabama. I mean, there's a whole bunch of games you can look forward to.
0: Well, I appreciate you coming by. It's fun, as always.
1: Thank you, Craig. I appreciate it.
0: Nate Loffenberg with us. Coming up, Brad Kellner. BK will be along with Cam and Eric Henry and Mark Henry and Mike Hardball-Harge here with the Red River Rivalry Roundtable. 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

0: Welcome back. It is hour number four of our five-hour Red River Rivalry Roundtable at a rectangular table. We are at Bar W in Uptown Dallas, Texas, USA, America. Am I overmodulated?
1: You're not. You're not even close to being overmodulated. Now you're good.
0: Does Craig?
1: There you go.
0: Does Craig listen to himself this loud? My ears are about to explode. I feel like I sound horrible
2: Craig,
0: right now.
2: Craig can't hear.
0: But if he also,
2: you see, like, we're going to turn you down just a little bit.
0: There we go. Yeah. Okay. This is great.
1: Now you feel better?
0: I'm a professional. I promise. Welcome back. We're at Bar W in Uptown Dallas, Texas, 21 and a half hours away from kickoff, the 122nd Red River Shootout. It's Texas. It's Oklahoma. We've been breaking down this game from every angle, really all week long, really for the last couple of weeks. And less than 24 hours away, this game will kick off inside the Cotton Bowl alongside the world's strongest man, Mark Henry. We've got Eric Henry. We've got Mike Hardball Harge. We've got Cameron Parker. I am BK Brad Kellner. And again, we're with you all till 7 o'clock. If you're making your way up to the Metroplex, come by, say hello, grab a beer, grab some food. I think Mark's tried everything on the menu already. Rave reviews to this point. Come grab a bite to eat. And there's a bunch of Texas fans around here. We're going to have a great time. Fellas, I was at the State Fair of Texas earlier today, and the calm before the storm, we're talking about food. I feel like I wanted to talk about football, but I just want to recommend the Fletcher's Chocolate Corny Dog.
1: You got it?
0: I got it. And I ordered it, and they gave me a regular corny dog. I didn't know. I'd been into it thinking I was going to get chocolate, and I got a wiener instead. Very disappointing. But then I got the chocolate corny dog, and it was very good.
3: You might want to keep that to yourself.
1: Did you have to go to two different places to get it, or were they at the same spot?
0: At the OG Fletcher stand.
1: Got you.
0: So highly recommend that.
2: They've had the Mark before, right, Mark?
0: It's happened to you before, right? The surprise wiener?
3: The surprise wiener never happened to me.
0: You've never had that before?
3: If you do, everybody going to know about it.
0: By the way, this is Craig Way talking right now. This is still
3: Somebody's
0: Craig in charge
3: going
0: of the show.
3: To jail.
0: Oh, man. So we're talking all things Texas, Oklahoma. And look, guys, I don't know exactly what y'all have talked about for the last few hours. It's loud in here, but I want to spend some time talking about the Texas defense, if y'all
1: will.
0: I think on paper is the biggest advantage, right? The Texas defense, I think, is the strongest unit of the four in this football game. The Oklahoma offense has had its struggles. But I just think of one particular matchup, and Eric, and I'll throw it to you first here. The Texas defensive line against the Oklahoma offensive line. I mean, if OU's O-line was healthy, I would still feel like this is a massive advantage for Texas. But with what the Longhorns did at Tennessee in their most recent game, and with the injuries that Oklahoma has up front, you don't ever want to assume anything in this football game, but I assume Oklahoma is going to need to do whatever they possibly can to mitigate what is a big weakness for them and a big strength for Texas.
4: BK, I alluded to this in the previous hour with Craig, and I'll kind of go in a little bit more in depth here. Texas has an incredible edge, no pun intended, with their edges in Colin Simmons and Lance Jackson versus Oklahoma's tackles in right tackle Amarion Harris and left tackle Ryan Foji. Of course, Michael Fasusi, the five-star all-world left tackle for Oklahoma, is not going to play in this game. At BK, as you noted, even if Fasusi was available, I would still feel really good about Lance Jackson and Colin Simmons against those two guys. But let me give you guys some numbers to really emphasize how poor, because there's no other way you can say it, how poor Oklahoma's tackles have been this year. Amarion Harris, in four games, has already allowed 10 pressures, 8 quarterback hurries, 3 sacks. Ryan Foji, on the other side, has allowed 8 hurries, 6 quarterback, 8 pressures, 6 quarterback hurries, and a sack. Last year against Texas, when Amarion Harris played for Arkansas, former defensive coordinator Pete Kukowski found ways to line up Colin Simmons on the right side so that he was facing the right tackle. Amarion Harris allowed 6 pressures in that game alone. And, of course, notably, you'll remember the sack, which turned into Leonga LaFau fumble return. He puts the ball in Bevo's pen, and everyone's celebrating. I cannot think of a bigger mismatch in this game than Colin Simmons and Lance Jackson against those two tackles.
0: Yeah, Harge, same thing. I mean, obviously, Colin Simmons is the guy who dominates the headlines. He might be the best defensive player in college football right now. But I think what Texas has this year, and we really found this out in Knoxville, they got Lance Jackson on the other side. Like, you can't dedicate all your attention to stopping number one, because number 40 on the other end of the line of scrimmage is pretty dang good, too.
1: We considered that his coming out party.
0: Yeah.
1: I mean, that was something that we looked at, and Obviously, Colin Simmons got the headline, 5.5 sacks, National Player of the Year on so many different levels. Didn't get the SEC. We know why. Mm-hmm. But you look at what Lance Jackson did in that game, putting all the pressures. And I said this last week, and I continue to believe in this. A lot of times the sacks get the headline, but it's the pressures and the hurries that changes the way the game is being played.
5: Yep.
1: If a quarterback can't get to his drop and do his progressions because he has to hurry, that's as good as a sack a lot of times. If he can't get back and look around and scan the field and he gets a hit as well, those are certain things that they're going to look back at it, and when they drop, they know that somebody's going to be there to hit them. So I'm looking at that and what Lance Jackson has been able to do under the radar by some, but those that know football know that this kid has been playing at a very high level.
3: And there's two other things. Brad Spence and Wesley, both of those guys playing backup for – thank you. Those guys playing for Colin Simmons and for
0: Jackson.
3: For Jackson.
0: Mm-hmm.
3: But that's not the story. The second thing is the fact that those tackles have so much responsibility with those outside edges that Texas now, both tackles, if they are a two shade, those guys, you have to make a decision. I'm going to double team one and block the other one single. Or I'm going to try to block them straight up. What are you going to do?
0: Yeah.
3: It's very difficult to have enough people to allocate to be able to block all of the guys, which means that the tight end now has the help, which limits how much tight end play you're going to get going downfield. It's going to be the quarterback and the wide receivers.
0: Yeah.
3: And I'd take those odds all day long.
0: That's a great point because OU's tight ends are weapons in the passing game. Yep. If they've got to stay home and block or at least chip a little bit, that hurts their game a lot. And Cam, to you, I mean, talk about all these edges, but also it's the guys in the middle, right? Marad Watson has turned into a pass rush specialist a little bit. Hiro Kanu's very good at this as well. Like, that's what makes this.
1: And Gaffard holding the line.
0: I mean, Gaffard, like, he's not scared to get after the quarterback, exactly, too, which is rare for a guy his size. Like, to have a truly elite defensive line, it can't just be your edges and the guys in the middle take plays off. These guys all want to get after the quarterback.
2: If you look at the Texas EPA for rushes from opposing offenses, they're fourth in the nation, top four in the nation. So teams, when they drop back, not having success. Teams, when they run the football, not having success. And a lot of that is Will Muschamp's scheme. And what's exciting is when you have 10 sacks last week and Tennessee's inability to run the football, even Ohio State's inability to run the football, now you're facing an Oklahoma team. And guys, you look at the teams that Texas has played this season, I think Oklahoma is the worst offense the Longhorns will face. And now you throw in all the injuries OU has. Eric, you might be disagreeing with me.
4: I'm agreeing with you. I'm agreeing with you.
2: No, that's good. That's good. But you throw all that in, BK, and it's like all of a sudden I'm getting you get excited, right, defensively, when it's like I want to see how bad Oklahoma looks on offense if Texas is able to schematically play as well as they had so far this season. And, you know, a secondary's best friend is a pass rush.
0: Yeah.
2: And right, Brad, I mean, right now Texas has the pass rush that I think we all were hoping to have under PK.
0: Yeah, I think the scary part is, you know, Oklahoma's offense had trouble against New Mexico, right? Like, it's not just Georgia and everyone else. They look fine. They couldn't move the ball against New Mexico a couple of weeks ago. They only scored 14 points in that football game. So, again, on paper, it's a huge advantage. And Mike, you guys have been talking about this all week long. This is always a battle of physicality. So you got to actually do it. You got to actually go and execute. But when you talk about the lines of scrimmage in this football game, again, to me, the biggest advantage that either team has is Texas's defensive front against OU's O-line.
1: I agree with you 100%. And again, I'm glad that you brought it up because we have not talked about this defense enough. We've talked about the running game for Texas or lack thereof. We talked about Arch Manning and trying to figure out if he's going to get his groove back. But this defense has to play well, and they have to be in that attacking mode, and they can't let up. They might smell the blood in the water, but you got to go and get it.
3: The next thing about that defense, guys, is the linebackers will be free. You mentioned how much you thought Biles was going to make a difference, and also Cryer making a difference. Those defense, those offensive linemen, the two guards in the center, they're responsible for those two guys in the middle. That means they're not blocking the linebackers. Those linebackers are free to do what they need to do, whether they're in coverage or they're coming.
0: Yeah, it's a great point.
3: And, like, it's you're damned if you do, you're damned if you don't.
0: It's been such a long day of work for me. I can't remember which one of y'all said this, but, yeah, sacks are great. Oklahoma's been turning the ball over a lot. Yeah. They are second to last in the country in turnover margin per game. So, yep. Sacks are cool, but an interception, a fumble, those things are a lot cooler, and those are the plays that could swing this one in Texas's favor. All right, we'll talk more about the Longhorn defense. Of course, we'll get back into the Texas offense, what Arch Manning and Texas needs to do to have some success against Oklahoma tomorrow. We are live at Bar W. You guys are doing some weird hand gestures
1: very,
0: over there.
1: Very much
0: What's
1: so.
0: Going on, Cam and Mark? What do we have here? Surprise wiener situation again? All right. Maybe I'm not old enough to know what's going on. We're at Bar W. Come here. Come see us. Get some beers. Get some food. We're talking Texas OU. We'll be here till 7 o'clock. You're listening to the Red River Rivalry Roundtable right here on AM 1300 The Zone and the free iHeartRadio app.
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14: From the Lorenz and Lorenz Traffic Center.
15: On the 130 toll, northbound between Pecan Street and Gaddis School Road is where it slows up quite a bit, so much so that it adds 15 minutes to your drive home. On 71, it slows up eastbound between Woodward and Thornberry, 12-minute delay. And there is an accident they've notified us of that's FM 973 east of your 130 toll. I'm Kat Cortez with your Austin area traffic.
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0: You heard the big voice guy back here at Bar W in Uptown Dallas, Texas, USA. America, just under 24 hours away from kickoff of the Red River Shootout. The Texas Longhorns, the Oklahoma Sooners kick off tomorrow at 2:30 on ABC, but more importantly on KVETS. We've got Mike Hardball Hard here.
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1: Yeah. Which is KVET.
0: You're right. KVET AM, KVET FM. You would think, right. I would mention the station that I work for.
1: Exactly. It'd
0: probably make more sense here. Eric Henry, Horns 24-7 is here. Of course, you hear him on the station a lot. World's Strongest Man, Mark Henry, is here.
21: That's right.
0: I don't know if he's ready to join us.
1: Who, Will, we introduce Will Matthews?
0: Is Will Matthews ready to join us?
1: I think so. Don't take him long. He's all over the place, but he's back.
0: Lifetime Longhorn and the sideline reporter for the Texas Longhorns radio broadcast. You'll hear him tomorrow on KVET AM and FM. Will, good to see you, man. How are you?
22: I am really good. This is one of my favorite weekends of the year. All the people from up there meander down here.
0: Up there.
22: And we come, and it's going to be a brawl, man. Throw the records out the window. It's going to be a brawl tomorrow.
0: You know, I like it. Like, get those Okies down here. Let them spend all of their money, stimulate our economy, and then when they lose tomorrow, go back home up there.
22: Yeah, and I think that's the kindest thing to do. They're going to hustle and make that money. They might as well spend it in Texas.
0: Exactly. Now, Bucky always says, and I heard y'all talking about this earlier, that the Oklahoma fans have to work at the state fair. They're the ones who do the jobs. They're the carnies, the bearded lady, all of those things.
22: That is so horrible. So that is bad.
0: They got to make their money down here, I guess.
22: He is somebody said that they're the bearded lady.
0: Yeah. And I did see one of the ring toss games caught on fire, and that was John Mateer trying to throw a ring, but instead hitting an electrical box or something.
22: There's a dumpster fire somewhere, and that dude's...
0: I had to take advantage of that low-hanging fruit. Well, Will, you've obviously been a part of this game. I always love asking former players who have played in Texas OU just the experience, the atmosphere, what it's like. I think all of us at the table have been to the game as fans or as media, and we get one perspective, but it's different to be running down that tunnel and being on this field. It's an atmosphere unlike anything else that you've ever been a part of, I assume.
22: Yeah, I was thinking about it the other day, and, like, this fan is a double home game. Like, you've got two groups who obviously hate each other and have 100 years of history that come together, and both teams have that home field advantage really here. And I think there's nothing crazier than the momentum swing when you go to your opponent's place, but you're playing a place where the momentum can swing right back towards you because of all of the things going on. I think being on that field as a player, there's nothing like it. This is the best atmosphere in college football for sure.
21: You have to really be locked in. Rob Babers came on our show this morning,
3: And he was saying how he got interception for a pick six. And everybody was like, oh, man, this is the greatest moment ever.
22: Yep.
3: And then 90 seconds later, it was a kickoff return. Return back for a touchdown. And they're like, get on the field. Get your helmets.
22: Yeah.
3: And I thought, wow, what a momentum shift. And he said that it was so loud that he just thought that that was the end all be all.
0: Yeah.
3: And then in 90 seconds, it was that way for Oklahoma.
0: Yeah, there's no other atmosphere, really, where people are cheering on every single play.
2: Yeah.
0: And it's funny because there are people who watch this game at the fair but outside of the Cotton Bowl, and they're watching it on TV, so they hear people cheer inside, but they have no idea what just happened. Was it a touchdown? Was it an interception? So it feels like, yeah, the only atmosphere where someone is going nuts on every single play, which is absolutely crazy. On the field, you know, Will, we were talking about the defense in the last segment. I obviously want to open this up to everybody.
2: Yeah.
0: But, and talking about this Longhorn defense and what they've done, you know, I think it's supposed to take time with the new defensive coordinator to kind of figure some things out. And it felt like it hadn't taken Texas any time at all. Forget missing a beat. They look better than what they were last year.
22: Yeah, and that's really, really high praise because they have had for the last couple of years with Coach PK a really intense defense. Now, I think the difference comes when it's a bend, don't break defense. That's different than I'm going to attack your face every single time. And, like, I was here before Muschamp, and so some of the guys who play for Coach Muschamp, I've talked to them recently about his impact, and he's the kind of guy that pulls you close, you'll be having a great time hanging out, and you mess up, bro, and he rings you out right there, and he holds the standard in a way that's just so special. And with Texas's offense, fits and starts being as sluggish as it has throughout the season, you gotta have a defense like that, and thank God for Muschamp.
3: You know that a bend don't break defense is not gonna get you as tired as an attacking defense, and they're gonna challenge you every play. So his system not only has a benefit of it attacks you and it puts you on your edge, on your heels, but it also fatigues you in the fourth quarter.
22: Yeah.
3: And when Texas throws up the fist for the fourth quarter, they know they got the advantage. They know that you're finna be tired and I'm finna come right back at you again.
22: Yeah, right, Mark.
2: I think those are all points that you can make. And I'll say this, right, looking at it from my perspective, one of the questions I had in terms of where does this defense go, because I don't think anyone with two eyes thought that defense was the issue last year, right? So where does it go from last year to this? What's impressed me the most about Will Muschamp at Texas is his ability to take a Colin Simmons and make him better, right? That's one of the things. That's the sign of greatness. I'm sure Will can speak this as a player. Any player wants to play for a coach who can see their talents, not just utilize those talents, but make those talents better, right, and take it to the next level. This is no disrespect to PK, because, again, I thought Pete Kukowski was an excellent defensive coordinator.
0: Yeah.
2: But I don't think Colin Simmons has the type of game he had at Tennessee 2 weeks ago if PK's a defensive coordinator, because Will Muschamp is scheming him into position.
22: Oh,
2: how many times did you guys see against Tennessee Colin Simmons line up kind of as that hybrid Mike linebacker, and then FaZe and Brandon, knowing the direction that he rolls in, rolled right into Colin Simmons' arms, right? That's Will Muschamp scheming him up, right? So I think that's a difference as well.
1: I wanted to ask you this, because you're somebody that sits on the sideline, you're walking up and down, you're getting to feel the energy, you get to see the pregame, you get to see the way that the ebbs and flow of the game is, especially being a former player, you can kind of feel it. We talked about momentum in this game, and you've been on the bad side of this game.
22: Five of them things.
1: Exactly. But you've also seen where the momentum can swing and the pendulum continues to roll. People ask the question, is momentum a real thing? You've been down there on both sides of it. What do you think?
22: Oh, it's beyond a real thing, and it can swing so fast. I mean, we were just talking a little bit earlier about how in just seconds – you can make this incredible play, something happens, and then they make a play, and then you're right back at square one. It's the deal, and I really think the keys for this game, of course, fumbles, interceptions, all of that stuff, like, that's to be said. But I tell you, managing the momentum of this game and being able to make adjustments in real time, and that's the team that is able to withstand, because it's four quarters. if you win, you can't just win the first quarter and think that the game is over.
3: Right.
22: You have got to continually put it on them all the way down to that fourth quarter, and it's 0-0-0-0.
0: Yeah, play with emotion, but not emotional, something that Sark says. And I'll give Steve Sarkisian credit some here, Harge. I'll throw this one to you. Like, there are some coaches who just give you coach speak before every game, and they're like, we treat every opponent the same. Steve Sarkisian treats this game differently.
3: Right.
0: Like, he knows the Oklahoma game is different. And even this year when OU's down, they're unranked, they're 2-2, whatever, you're not hearing a different Steve Sarkisian. He's talking about this like it's the biggest game of the season. I appreciate that about him, and I think that's a big part of why he's had so much success in this game.
3: Well, the one thing that I always continue to look at, especially with this game, and you know it better than all of us, is the records truly do not matter. And this time it does matter because of the fact that Oklahoma feels like they're a wounded animal.
22: They are back in that
3: corner right now, and they know every play could be my last. Every move that I make, I have to be dialed in and locked into my keys of the ball game. And I think, to your point, I think that's why Coach Sark has been drilling this down. And it doesn't take a rocket scientist to figure out a rivalry is a rivalry, but this one is something that means more because of the necessity of the win for Oklahoma, and there's nothing that they're going to leave unturned.
22: And, Harge, I'll just further that point. I was with Teddy Lehman. We were at Texas Live at the Bear Bryant Foundation raising money for the American Heart Association, and Teddy and Gabe bring me on stage, and Teddy's a guy that I played against back in the day when he's over on the OU side, and I'm saying, guys, I don't know where OU's going to find a running game, because we know 23-1 is the team that has won if they've outrushed their opponent, right?
3: Yeah.
22: I said, I don't know where they're going to find the running game. Robinson's out. They've got injuries. That offensive line is suspect to me. But I said, maybe Mateer runs 20 times, and that may be the only way. Teddy stops me and goes, man, this is the only game for us. These guys know this is the season.
0: Yep.
22: And if you're talking about wounded dogs, Texas came in last year in a similar spot as OU and took it to OU, and that was the turn of the season for Texas after losing to Florida. These guys, you better be wary of what's going on up there. No matter what we've seen from Mateer and that team, they're going to come out and they're going to be ready to fight.
0: That's well said. Yeah, you got to match their intensity. Desperation is a hell of a drug. That's something that I say all the time. And look, here's the reality, guys. Texas can lose tomorrow. They can still win the SEC.
22: Yeah.
0: They can still make the playoff. They can still win the national championship. Oklahoma loses tomorrow, they can't do any of those things.
22: None of it.
0: So they're going to have a level of desperation that, even though on paper Texas doesn't need to have, if they don't match it, then this is how this game gets a little more uncomfortable for Texas fans. All right. You got something, Mark, or are you telling me to go to break?
3: Oh, I was going to say to Harge, but it was unrelated to I was trying to get his attention.
0: I'm doing a bad job here.
3: Yeah, you're doing it bad.
0: I'm just like the guy who tells everyone secrets on there. You guys are like talking to each other, and I'm like, what'd you say? Hey, why aren't you telling me?
22: They got a language.
0: Yeah. Can I get invited to the cool kids table today, please? Like, what's going on?
3: You know that you're always invited. We'll tell you in the break.
0: Yeah, that's what they always say.
3: Yeah.
0: All right, we're here at Bar W, Uptown Dallas. We'll dive back into this conversation. Eric Henry's here, Will Matthews, Mike Harge, Mark Henry, I am BK, Brad Kellner, talking all things Texas, Oklahoma. More X's and O's, more keys to the game. We'll get into all of it. We're here till 7 o'clock. 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
1: Welcome back, our Red River Rivalry Roundtable at Bar W in Dallas, getting you ready for tomorrow's kickoff. It's Texas, it's Oklahoma. 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Lifetime Longhorn Will Matthews is here. Former professional athlete Mike Harge is here. Eric Henry of Hortons 24/7 is here.
2: He said that with a question mark, isn't it?
3: No, he's saying it because he's saying it because he's the only one that's not. That's how BK rolls. I know how he works.
1: Yeah, I just wanted to make sure you wouldn't get mad at me for saying that.
3: No,
1: or something.
3: It's not. I've already accepted I'm retired.
1: There you go.
3: Yeah,
4: me
3: I think
4: too.
3: My hamstrings don't work the way they used to.
4: Hey,
3: you know what I'm saying?
4: Being hard, the only two dudes sitting at this table with check engine lights on.
1: Is that right?
3: Yeah.
4: Blinking yellow light.
3: Because you could drive 100 miles and then it'll go off, and then you drive another 100 and come back on. That's basically what it is. And I don't even know what it stands for.
1: Oh, y'all are talking to a former intramural champion here, so be careful. All right? We all have skins on the wall with athletic accomplishments. Talking about this game, a lot to get into. And E. Henry, I want to throw it to you first. And I want all y'all's thoughts on this because, you know, through the first two games of the season, one of the things that was a big problem for Texas last year, I had thought had maybe been fixed, and that was the penalties, right?
2: Mm.
1: Only four penalties for Texas in the opener against Texas State. Only two in the great comeback victory over then number one Ohio State. And then since then, Eric, not so good. Eight penalties against UTSA and then 11 for 115 yards against Tennessee in the Longhorns' most recent game. You just wrote about this on Horns 24/7. You know, five questions for Texas going into this game tomorrow. Penalties was number one.

0: feeling about it? I know y'all have asked Sark a couple of times this week about, hey, what have you been doing to try to clean those things up? What's your confidence level that the Longhorns could play a much cleaner football game tomorrow than the last time we saw them?
1: Well, cheap plug, BK. It's a five pressing questions up at Horns247.com. Great series that runs every Friday. No, you asked the question. Penalties has led that series every week for the past 12, 13, 14 games, going back to last season. I wanted to pull it from the series after the second week of the season because it felt like, okay, this is appearing to be a more disciplined team. The fact of the matter is this, and I'm not trying to come down excessively hard on Steve Sarkisian, but your level of discipline, in a way, is a reflection of your head coach or your coaching staff, right? That does fall at the feet of Steve Sarkisian. As he said during the week, yes, anyone who's played football knows you're going to have hands to the face. You know, holding happens. You can call in any play if you want to, right? Some of those things will happen. But it's the things that they don't teach, right? We talked about Arch Manning going past the line of scrimmage twice.
0: Yep.
1: That's something that you have to account for. Some of the special teams penalties, those are things that you have to account for, right? We're not even talking about Colin Simmons' penalty. Like, that's a non-factor here. Just some of the other things that happen, you know, throughout the game, right? You can't have...
2: It's funny, though.
1: It's certainly funny, Will.
0: His arm was really far down.
2: I was like, whoa, man.
1: But you can't have those things happen. So you asked me my level of confidence in Texas cleaning those things up. Until they show me otherwise, I have to assume that there are going to be 5 to 7 penalties built in to the game, at least.
0: Yeah, and Will, I think Texas holds a talent advantage in this football game. I think the record, I think the Vegas line, they kind of tell the story here. One of the things that can make this a close game is Texas beating themselves, and I feel like one of the ways they do that is if they commit a bunch of penalties like we've seen too often.
2: Yeah, I mean, they're giving up the hidden yards. I mean, special teams, consistently there's been a block in the back, which takes away from good returns.
0: Yep.
2: We haven't really seen a substantial return. Last week, our Tennessee game, I thought we had one with Bishop going back there, but Niblett, the fair catch.
0: Right, that wasn't even a penalty. That was just, yep.
2: And those kinds of things, those are the small things. And in a game like this, when we're talking momentum hards, that is the thing that can push the momentum in the other side or mute your momentum, and therefore you start kind of playing harder than you need to and not really enjoying the game, and you're yelling at your guys and people are beating each other up in that kind of way. You can't allow those things to shoot yourself in the foot, especially with a game like this. If you add penalties, especially to a fumble or an interception, man, it could be a long day for Texas.
3: Well, it also goes back to the point, getting with the penalties. Mm-hmm. You're trying to get yourself off the field, and then you get an unsportsmanlike conduct play.
2: Yeah.
3: You get a late hit, blindside, hands to the face. I mean, certain things that are, going back to the momentum conversation, it can change it immediately, because just like in that play where Texas gets the sack, everything starts to happen. Mm-hmm. Momentum's about to switch. They get the unsportsmanlike conduct play. They go down. They
2: first
3: end
2: down.
3: Up scoring. First down. All the things that you didn't want to see happen. And it just takes away from a great, great moment that you've created with your teammates. So, yes, those are going to be some of the major parts of the success and the failures in this ballgame.
0: Yeah, again, we were all hopeful Texas had maybe turned a corner with how they played in the first couple of games, but unfortunately the last two have been a little sloppy. Mark, you know, Sark has emphasized it. He's talked all bye week long about how that's been a point of emphasis, and typically he gets what he emphasizes for his team. Hopefully we see that pay off tomorrow.
4: We can talk about the penalties all we want to. We can dwell on the fact that what it does to take away. But what is the solution? I'm a solutions guy.
0: Okay.
4: And the number one solution is to turn Arch loose. Don't think. React. Like, if you feel like you need to run that 7-8 yards, run it. You're not going to get in trouble. I'm not going to bench you. I was like, what punishment am I going to give you because you decided to change the play? Especially if you get a first down.
0: Right. It's a fair question, too. And I remember before the year, Mark, I'll go right back to you. Like Steve Sarkisian said, Arch Manning has the ability now to kind of change plays and sort of do what he wants. And then Arch told us last week, like, he's not really doing that. So I don't know if it's overcoaching or what's going on there.
4: I don't understand. And Harjaw always tells me, he said, that's not his system. That's not the way that Sark operates. Sark operates from the standard of running his offense that he's paid a lot of money to be here to install and to bring the talent to run what he does. Arch just happens to be a guy that got his speed up to 22 miles an hour.
5: He was fast,
4: when
5: bro.
4: This season, there's only one college NCAA Division I wide receiver that speed went over 21. Only one. So let him, I just feel like you should let him use that. Not for the standpoint of, oh, I just aggressively want to see Arch run. I'm saying that if you can control it, it's a weapon. It's a super weapon that you're just missing out on.
1: I hate to be this guy, but can you just throw one possibility out there when Mark has talked about Arch having the ability to change plays at the line of scrimmage and Arch saying, oh, well, you know, it's Sark and so on. Is there any possibility that, you know, Arch just a little coach speak? You know what I mean? Like,
0: yeah.
1: As the beat writer of the group, right? Like, there's a possibility that Arch is just saying, hey, this is the safe answer. Steve Sarkisian has all autonomy. For all intents and purposes, and I know, Mark, that I'm not trying to undercut your point. I'm just saying there's a possibility.
4: That's all right.
1: There's a possibility that Arch Manning may indeed have the ability to change the plays, but he's just telling us otherwise.
4: I like healthy argument, but I was an offensive lineman, and I can recognize when seven people move up, and we have a blocking scheme that there's only five guys to block, and I know the tight end in this play is going to release. And the running back is going to go out in the flat.
5: Yeah.
4: There's not enough people to block seven.
5: Yeah.
4: So I'm going to go, whoa, either timeout, or I'm going to say running back, block him on the end, tight end, stay in. Don't block. I'm going to do it. Max, I'm not going to take that whooping.
1: No, Mark, no disagreement there, right? If you don't have the numbers up front, right, of course your quarterback needs to do something, is going to do something. I think what I'm saying is that Arch Manning saying that Steve Sarkisian is the only one who can do that, that may just be what he's telling us. That Arch Manning, man, because, listen, Arch Manning is the most overcovered athlete in college sports today, right? Fair or unfair, he gets criticized. And I'll be the first one as a media member to say he gets criticized unfairly. So it just may be a safe answer for him to say, hey, Steve Sarkisian has the ability, when Arch Manning may indeed have the ability to audible the lines.
3: And we all know that Arch ain't going to give you no bulletin board material anyway.
1: Exactly.
3: He's already very short with his answers.
2: And to Mark's point, I say let the boy loose. Because if you are a quarterback and you're walking up to the line and you're not changing the play, what that tells me, and if your coach is saying, hey, you can change the play and you're not doing it, you're not feeling comfortable in your call. So let him loose. Let him do his thing, because he plays better when he gets hit in the face. When he runs somebody over, we have seen it time and time again. Maybe it's just the jitters. Maybe it's just being a young quarterback. I don't know. But he needs the autonomy, and he needs the confidence to back that autonomy up to get it done.
1: Will, from your vantage point, as someone who's played the game, does it look as if he is not loose? Just from your eye, you're down there, you're the sideline guy. Does it look that way to you?
2: Yeah, and here's the deal. So as a player, and I know you guys will understand this, as a player and you mature, you start to get comfortable. And not comfortable in a way like you're going to let something bad happen, but comfortable in my own skin as a player. I can walk up there and as a fullback, and I can know that linebacker's not going to take me, and here's how I'm going to take him, and that next play, here's how we're going to do it, and I'm going to slip him this way, and I'm just going to play jazz. I'm not seeing jazz being played out there. What I'm seeing is like, oh shit, I don't know if I'm doing this structure.
4: You're afraid to break you're going to get punished, or you're going to be like, what are you doing? I called this.
0: Yeah, you want
2: or
0: jazz.
2: Or you're going to mess it up.
0: Right.
2: Or you're going to mess it up. And that's even worse than I'm be mad at my coach is going to be mad at me. But I don't want to mess this up.
3: But the real thing is, do you really think Arch thinks he's going to get in trouble, like pulled out of the game or anything?
2: No. Right.
3: He don't. I mean, he's the man.
0: As long as he doesn't laugh at a meme, he'll be okay.
3: Don't laugh
0: at anything on the internet. Otherwise, he's fine.
3: Bitch in those moments. So, yeah, to your point, he needs to be a little bit more comfortable in the things that he's doing. But I do agree that he needs to go back to what we saw at Michigan.
0: Yeah.
3: When they said, I'm going to get busy, and he got busy. So, let's find a way to scheme it up and get it done. So, we'll see what happens tomorrow.
0: We're looking for jazz. Too often it sounded like a middle school concert where you got to bring earplugs, cover your ears. You don't want to be there.
2: I need some jazz flute.
4: Yeah. Leave them babies alone.
0: We get Ron Burgundy on the jazz flute tomorrow. That's what we're looking for. All right, we'll talk way more Texas OU. Obviously, it's the Red River Rivalry Roundtable broadcasting live from Bar W in Uptown Dallas. Plenty more Texas-Oklahoma conversation coming your way when we return, and another special guest will be joining us as well. 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
3: 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I said it, but it's normally for me, it's the Red River Shootout.
2: Yeah, for me too.
3: Yeah, that's what it's all about. And as we continue to have these conversations.
4: Y'all don't want to sound like Looney Tunes.
3: Yeah. And you know, first and foremost, shout out to our folks here at Bar W. Yep. Outstanding crowd once again.
18: Yeah.
3: Everybody's excited to be here. They've got great talent working here and continuing to give out great food. And look, when you come to town, whether you're coming to the Texas OU weekend or if you're coming up to do some business, come to Bar W. They got great food, great people, and the atmosphere is second to none. Yeah, you got all your friends can come in here and watch the game. They got a bunch of TVs here. Not only do they have downstairs, they have an upstairs. Just come out and hang out and have a great time.
0: Yes, sir. Yes, sir. You got Cam Parker also going to every table, eating everyone's food.
3: He's trying it out.
0: I don't know if he's applying to be a busboy here or what's going on, but he is picking up everyone's food right here. So we've got a great crew at Bar W here in Dallas. Norm Watkins may be joining us at some point. Who knows? He's having a good time right here, as are all of us. So we've talked about all sorts of elements of this football game, guys, and I know this is something we've touched on a little bit earlier, but I want to dive back into the Texas run game, and Will, I'll go to you right off the bat. Look, there's been some good from the Longhorn run game. I think the most encouraging thing through the first month of the season is when they've absolutely needed to pick up yards on the ground, they've had some success, right? Mm-hmm. The fourth quarter against Ohio State, that fourth quarter touchdown drive against Tennessee. So they are capable. It's not like this is a group that's incapable of picking up yards and big touchdowns on the ground, but the consistency just isn't quite there. OU's defense is very good. I know they're down, but their defense is still very, very good. It's not an easy test to try to get your run game figured out against that group, but boy, it'd be really nice if the Longhorns can find a little more consistency on the ground.
2: They have got to find more consistency on the ground, and that is just not something that needs to start now. It needs to continue to grow throughout the season. Texas has been right around 150 yards, but that is baked down to like 3.2 yards per carry, man. Yeah. That's just not enough. Now, I'm saying that, them being 4-0, and them finding a way to get those yards on the ground when they needed to. Look, I am not mad at them because they've got it done. Two touchdowns by Relic. But I think this week they have got to have an emphasis on the run game, because if they run the ball well, you can take that team out of the game, and you can take the crowd out of the game and the fight out of those guys if you can slow it down and manage that clock in that way.
4: The run game is not just about technique. The run game is about attitude. Yeah. And it's about, I want to. And the coaches have got to get in these guys' heads and say, guys, I can go tell them we're going to run the ball. I'm going to go tell them, hey, this is a run play. We need to be able to run it down their throat with them knowing. If we can't do that, we're not going to win a national championship.
0: Yep.
4: Because that's what national championship teams do. They run the ball in your face because you need to see it.
0: Yep.
4: And I'm not going to accept Texas going into this game knowing that Oklahoma does a lot of twists. When you do twists, you put yourself in a position sometimes to run yourself out of where the play is going. Run it right at them.
18: Right
4: run
18: at
4: it.
18: Them.
4: I'm going to pick a defensive lineman, and I'm going to run it at it. And I'm going to tell my fullback, hey, I want his nose bloody.
0: Yep. You know,
4: it's a mentality.
0: I'm scared to, maybe we'll save this for the next segment. I'm really scared to do this. I'm going to compare the Dallas Cowboys to the Texas
4: Longhorns. Don't you do it.
0: Yep.
3: You can't do that.
2: The Buccaneers.
3: I said it.
0: The Cowboys embarrassing themselves last night.
3: Taught me
0: a valuable lesson about the Texas Longhorns.
2: Hearts, tell us he was there.
0: That I think we all need to learn.
3: You got a chance to see it up close and personal.
0: Oh, congrats on that.
3: No congratulations needed.
0: Great memory for you, huh?
3: Yeah, more of a bucket list.
0: Tomorrow's going to go better.
3: But it was more of a puke bucket.
0: You and Joey Porter Jr. were hanging around with the puke bucket.
3: Exactly.
0: So we'll talk more about that. I'll make my comparison. We've got 1 hour to go at our Red River Roundtable. The 6 o'clock hour beginning. Norm Watkins is going to join us, but I've been told we got to go to break. So we will return here momentarily. 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

0: Yeah, some of that crew is still here. Craig Way, Bucky Godbold, a little too important, I guess.
1: Although, veterans of the Red River rivalry.
0: Craig did his time, a three-hour shift. He showed up to work today.
1: Yeah, he did.
0: One Michael Godbold, not so much, I don't believe, but he did show face for a little bit.
1: He did well. Yeah, he did well.
0: He did well. He did well. We still have a great crew on hand. We're rolling for another hour live at Bar W in Uptown Dallas, Texas. Getting you set for tomorrow's Red River Shootout. Oh, yeah, all the talk, all the hype, all the buildup. It's all about to come to an end, and the ball is about to be kicked off. Toe, meat, and leather at 2:30 tomorrow inside the Cotton Bowl alongside Mike Hardball Harge and Mark Henry from the morning kickoff. You've got Will Matthews here as well, lifetime Longhorn, and the sideline voice of the Texas Longhorns. You can catch the game tomorrow on KVET AM and FM. And another lifetime Longhorn has joined us. Norman Watkins is in the building. What's
2: Let's
0: up, Norm?
2: Norm.
3: Let's go, fellas.
0: How we
3: Glad
0: doing?
3: Glad to join you, man.
4: Austin's
3: Always
4: most
3: a blessing.
4: Eligible bachelor.
3: Always a blessing.
0: Austin's most eligible bachelor. What is it, 14 years, 15
3: man,
0: years running?
3: I don't know. But you know what? I'm just blessed to be with you guys today.
0: Well, blessed
3: Appreciate
0: to have you here.
3: Man. Yeah.
0: So I asked Will this question earlier. I'll get to my Cowboys comp in a moment, but I don't want to bring everybody down just yet.
3: Yeah.
0: This game, this atmosphere, you've been a part of it as well. What's it like running down the tunnel? What are these Texas players? Because a lot of guys were a part of this game last year, but you got to remember, the Longhorns have, what, 48 newcomers this year?
3: Yeah,
0: Oklahoma's got a bunch of new guys, too, so you can't really replicate this. Some of these dudes have played in big games at other schools, but they haven't played in this game. What are these guys about to encounter for the first time tomorrow?
3: Ooh, man. My hair is standing up right now. It's nostalgia, man. I think it's the best rivalry in college football. Call me biased, man, but I tell you what, 50-50 across the 50-yard line. I love the fact that, man, both teams come out. And honestly, this game, throw out the record books, man.
2: Yeah.
3: Weird stuff happens in this game.
0: Oh, yeah.
3: The most physical team, the trenches, ends up winning this game. So, I mean, listen, man, OU's down. They hadn't had the best year so far. A lot of injuries, some things that have happened with them. But, man, whoever wants this game more and whoever wins the trenches ends up winning this game.
0: Yeah, physicality. Y'all have brought up the rushing stats all week long, right? The team that
3: turnovers,
0: runs the ball.
3: All that stuff.
0: The team that's smart, protects the football. You know, interesting stat. This is not a Texas OU stat per se, but Brent Venables, he's in year five at Oklahoma. When his teams win the sack battle.
3: Yeah.
0: He's 20-1.
3: Wow.
0: When his teams lose the sack battle, he's 3-18.
2: Wow.
0: So
1: who's you can use.
0: Exactly. Yeah. And on paper, I mean, they don't have a Colin Simmons on Oklahoma. They don't have a Lance Jackson on Oklahoma. And I know Texas's offensive line has been far from perfect, but I feel a lot better about the Longhorns up front than Oklahoma. But like you said, Norm, the game ain't played on paper.
3: The game ain't played on paper.
0: Those are the stats, but the guys have to execute tomorrow. Otherwise, none of that's going to matter.
3: And you guys know this. All those players know each other from high school. Yeah, they all know each other. They've all been recruited by both sides, right? So just like A&M, this game, these kids know each other, and it's a pride thing.
0: Yeah.
3: So whoever comes out and be more physical and execute, penalties are going to be huge. Special teams are going to be huge. We can't make some of the mistakes we made on the penalty side. We can't do the stuff that we did against Tennessee.
0: Right.
3: Because that'll get us beat in this game.
0: 100%. Yeah.
4: Norm, it's okay for you to say stupid mistakes on this show.
3: No, stupid mistakes.
4: Okay.
3: I agree with you.
0: There it is.
4: I don't want you to edit. Well, you got to edit a little bit.
3: Yes, sir.
4: We don't want to get in trouble.
0: Yes,
4: but that word you can say.
3: Yes,
4: because
3: sir.
4: That is exactly what it is.
3: Yes, sir.
4: On special teams, if I see the ball is not coming to me, I'm not going to do a fair kick.
3: Yeah.
4: I'm not going to hold the guy, and the guy's already by me. I mean, why would you block the guy and push the guy in the back? That's what happened.
3: Yeah.
4: And the guy was already past you by 5 or 10 yards.
3: Yeah.
4: It just didn't make sense.
3: No.
4: That was a stupid mistake.
3: It's stupid.
4: No. Now, an accidental mistake is some guy is diving over the top like Jackson did, and he grazed the face mask.
3: Yeah.
4: He didn't try to do that.
3: Yeah.
4: That was an accident. I'm going to hold him. I'm going to be like, okay, that's all right. But you can't simulate urinating on somebody. And you can't grab yourself and do all of the. There are some penalties that are in that category of what's wrong with you? You need to come stand next to me for a few plays. Because that's the way I feel about it. I don't care how good you are.
3: And Mark, to your point, right? This game is about momentum. So the first.
2: And there it is again, momentum.
3: First 5, 10 minutes of this game, We can't let them think that they can even remotely be in the game. And that's where the penalties, the stupid stuff comes into play. So momentum, if we do some stupid stuff at the first 5-10 minutes of this game, it can really dictate the rest of the game.
0: And
3: then they have an opportunity to say, hey, we can play with these guys. We need to smash them from the start.
4: No hope. Take the hope away.
2: And the emotions are so high in this game, it does take a next level of maturity to say, look, I do feel like I want to do something.
3: Absolutely,
2: I do want to get that extra punch after the whistle, but I can't because the momentum will swing the other way. They'll get a first down, and they may go score like they did in Tennessee. Yeah. And you can't have that. You got to stay even keel all the way through this thing.
4: My coaches were always like, look, you got 50 more plays.
3: Yeah.
4: When they doing stuff to you and you know that it's antagonizing or it's not right, you tell them,
3: yes,
4: I got 50 more plays with you.
3: I'll be right back.
4: I will see you in a minute.
1: Yeah. We're talking to Lifetime Longhorn Norman Watkins. And Norman, let's go back to some nostalgia. Let's go back to that game. Stoney Clark game is what they're calling it.
3: Yeah.
1: We had Thomas Baskin on that, talking about that this week on Thursday.
3: Yeah.
1: And one of the things that he said goes back to what we've all been talking about, being disciplined, knowing your assignment, and knowing your responsibilities on that play. That Stoney Clark play, which people need to make sure that they put Norman Watkins' name in there because you were right there as well. But the thing that he said that was so important was Reed doing his job and staying on the backside, not overflowing, but knowing I have to stay here for containment. And that's why he had to turn the run back in.
3: Yeah.
1: And Stoney was waiting there with you right there as well.
3: What were they on, like the 3-yard line?
1: Yes.
3: Yeah, so discipline, knowing your assignments.
2: Yeah.
3: Like Bill Belichick says, do your job.
1: Yep.
2: Yeah.
3: Every person do their job. And that's why we won the game.
0: Yeah.
3: We all said, hey, man, this is going to end up being the game winner on either side. We do our job, and we did our job, and we won the game. And thank God, listen, a tackle. But at the end of the day, man, we're a team. We won, and I'm happy, man. And we went 3-1 against those guys.
0: Yeah.
3: We went 3-1 during the years I played.
0: Love that. Well, let me ask you all this, former players first.
1: Don't worry about it, Will. I know you.
4: Ah, God. It's all right, Will.
1: It's all right. Yeah.
2: Thank you, guys. I need it.
0: They also add your record as a broadcaster in the game, too. I think that comes into consideration.
2: I'm doing real well.
0: But let me ask, I kind of want all y'all to answer this, but we'll start with the former players. Will, I'll go to you. You know, I think we all would have loved to have seen Texas beat Tennessee like 41-3 and look perfect. But, Will, is there something the Longhorns can gain from an imperfect win? You'd much rather win than lose. Obviously, you did the most important thing. But there's clearly a lot that this team has to clean up. You know, if they blow out Tennessee, they got 2 weeks, everybody patting them on the back. You guys are perfect. You're invincible. Can they actually learn from even a win against Tennessee?
2: Yeah, I think so. And you know, even just knowing Coach Muschamp and what he brings to them, even when they do win and it is a blowout, he's still coming with, like, here's what you didn't do that could have propelled us that much further. I tell you what, man, that was one of the most incredible games I've ever seen in Tennessee. Texas was firmly in front. They were pushing the ball. They took control of that game, but it was deafening. It was deafening. Tennessee came out there, checkered all the way through. Donald Trump was there. Like, the whole thing was insane. And through all of that and all of the ups and downs, they found a way to win. And people who find a way to win, man.
3: Yeah.
2: And that's something. That's how you get to the league. And that's how you get to the next level. Yeah. At the end of the day, 30, 40 years, what are we going to be looking
3: at? Absolutely.
2: Back?
3: Yep. At a W. That's
2: absolutely.
3: It.
2: Absolutely.
3: Ugly W's is W.
1: Yep.
0: Yeah. I wish we were talking about, you know, it'd be fun to talk about an easy blowout victory. But again, Norm, I think there's something Texas can learn from that game. As long as you keep winning, that's what matters. But, like, I would be a little nervous if everyone was patting Texas on the back. Like, these guys are fine. They got nothing to work on. Hopefully the coaching staff has the attention of these players to clean up some of those mistakes that you guys were talking about.
3: Hey, Brad and guys, think about this. How excited can we really be right now with the opportunity when Texas actually puts it together on offense?
4: Yeah.
3: How good this team can be.
4: It's scary.
3: You're right. We have not. What percentage would you give this team right now, we're playing to our capabilities.
1: Right.
0: It's
2: maybe four.
0: It's crazy.
3: Yeah,
0: like,
3: maybe.
0: If you want a glass half full this
3: thing.
0: Think
3: about this.
0: Yeah. If you want a glass half full this thing, it's.
3: I mean,
0: man, Texas
3: that's
0: is the number one team in the country.
3: Yes.
0: They're 4-0, and they're playing like 20 minutes of complete football a game. And then if you want a glass half empty, it's like, why the hell are they only playing 20 minutes of good football per game? Right. But to your point, Norm, like if they put it together, to hell with 60, how about 40 minutes? If they put it together for 40 minutes in one of these games, then I don't know who's beating these guys.
3: Hey, we saw it with the first drive against Tennessee.
2: We did.
3: We actually saw it in the first drive. And how easy did they make that look, Mark?
4: They made it look easy.
0: Yeah, that fourth quarter.
4: And there was no mistakes.
3: No mistakes.
4: And it was consistent play calling.
2: Yeah.
4: And everybody did their jobs.
2: Everybody.
0: Yep, that fourth quarter against Ohio State, that start against Tennessee. I agree. All right, we'll pick up the conversation. More Texas-Oklahoma chatter coming your way from Bar W in Uptown Dallas. If you're making your way up to the Metroplex, come by and see us. Get some drinks, get some food, and come hang. Great crowd here on hand. One of the places to be here in the Metroplex. We'll be right back. 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
6: From the Lorenz and Lorenz Traffic Center.
9: We do have stop-and-go traffic on the 130 toll northbound between Pecan Street and Gaddis School Road. 11-minute delay. 15-minute delay 35 northbound between Grand Avenue Parkway and your southeast inner loop. And they are working to clear an accident on 35 the frontage road southbound at East 4th Street. I'm Kat Cortez with your Austin area traffic.
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0: 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Then 11:30, yours truly alongside Mike Harbaugh, Harge, and Mark Henry. 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And then at 1:30 p.m., Will Matthews, Craig Way, Roger Mollis will have the broadcast right here on 1300 The Zone, getting you set for what should be another fun showdown. And this time, guys, the table is a little bit different. You know, for a while there, it felt like every season Oklahoma was the favorite going into this game. But now Texas and Steve Sarkisian have really flipped the script on this rivalry game. And now Texas, number one, coming in. Oklahoma unranked. And for Texas fans who are like, I don't like that. You know, I don't like being the favorite. Hey, history shows the number one team in the country entering this rivalry usually comes out on top. And Texas, Harge, 4-0-1. Yes, one tie, 1984. But that includes a Steve Sarkisian win over Oklahoma 2 years ago.
1: Yeah, and that's the other part about this. You have to really put things in perspective in this game. And the perspective is the records truly don't matter. I do like that nugget about being the number one team and being undefeated after that. But the most important part about this is you have to be able to understand the what emotion. Mm-hmm. The emotion of the ball game cannot be too big. We had Kel Gundy on the morning kickoff, former quarterback at the University of Oklahoma, also offensive coordinator. And he said, my biggest problem when he was coaching was calming the emotion of coming out, warming up, getting so amped, going back in, coming back out, warming up, trying to get that in there. And you feel by the time kickoff happens, you've already played half the game.
2: Yeah.
1: And you're emotionally drained. So you have to find a way to get those things done every step of the way. And Will, as someone who's been on both sides of this, where you've been on the field and you've been able to watch guys when they go out there and warm up as a player, but then as an analyst, you start to look at it and you're like, oh, that guy's going to be drained. That guy looks like he's ready. Oh, look at his eyes. He's locked in. That happens more than you think.
3: Yeah, because especially young guys, they go out there and they're really, really excited, and they'll get super amped, and you got the music, and you got all the people, and you've never seen this before. And then guys going in cramping.
1: Yeah, exactly.
3: They're cramping. They're getting IVs by halftime. And so, look, man, it is one of those things where, and for me, I'm going to be watching pregame. And when I'm watching pregame, what I'm looking for are guys catching the ball. Are guys fitting up? Are guys in the right place? Are they encouraging each other, and how are they flowing as a team? Are they lackadaisical, having a good time, enjoying what they're doing? Are they just like trying to grind through it? And if you're trying to grind through it, especially with a game that's so emotionally lit, it can be very, very hard. And so they've got to watch that and stay even keel.
0: Yeah, how do you toe that line, Will, of being able to enjoy the moment, have fun out there, but at the same time understand that, you know, this is a football game and a rivalry game. You know it better than anyone that it doesn't matter who the favorite is in this game. We've seen either side win it each and every year. How do you toe that line of being able to have fun and enjoy the experience, but also be focused and locked in?
3: You know, what I would want from the guys is, as a coach, I'd want them to get there early, before anybody's in the stands, see the thing and talk them through the experience. Hey, guys, you're going to feel a lot of emotions. You're going to feel this. And then, you know, you got to have veterans who've said, I've been in this game 2, 3, 4 times, and we got 40-some people, new people. You got to talk everybody through this. This is a little bit different. But at the end of the day, is what you got to say is, hey, the way you have done your job this whole season is enough. Just do your job. You don't have to add anything extra. You don't have to try and run faster than you already are. You don't have to jump higher. The game will come to you, and you will be able to make those special plays if you're in the right place at the right time. That's how you get the game, and that's how you digest it. Because if you're out and done by after the first quarter, it's real hard to stay focused the whole game. By third quarter, you're sitting on it with oxygen masks and IVs and everything. No, you got to know, hey, man, you're good enough. We brought you here. we brought you here for this purpose. Do that, and that's enough.
2: I want to know, you just mentioned oxygen. Is that something that you always did when you came to the sideline?
3: Not all the time. I know that we played Colorado up in the mountains.
2: Yeah, yeah. High altitude.
3: In those high altitudes. And so had to take some of that oxygen because you don't train like that down here. What they did in Colorado is they make that field, the grass, a lot longer. So you're feeling like you're running in the mud and you're working a lot harder. So you got to find ways to kind of mitigate that. And the best way to do that was for oxygen. And the offensive line, the bigger guys may need it a little more than some of the smaller, nimble young fellas. But still, yeah, you got to use everything to your advantage. And oxygen is your advantage. You got to do it.
2: Well, I'm an investor in an oxygen company and called Rev02. I'm going to have to get you some.
3: Give me some. I love to run in those mountains.
2: Spread the word.
3: Yeah, I'll be in the mountains with it too.
4: Well, I heard Coach Worrell would talk about this game, and he would say that momentum is very real. And I think for those who have not played sports, you know, us talking heads, sometimes, you know, we get to the, well, momentum's not real. It's made up. But a lot of players and coaches, including Coach Worrell, said momentum is real, especially in this game. How so, and have you seen that in your experience, obviously, on the sideline, but also as a player?
3: Yeah, momentum is like holding sand in your hand. If you grab it and hold on to it, you can't hold on, it just falls right out. You just got to hold it and know that it's going to swing another direction. And my job, just going back to what I was saying, if I do my job, we will come out victorious. Even though they're screaming and yelling, it's almost, you feel like you're pulling. And sometimes the momentum's going and that rope is pulling you in the wrong direction. But you got to trust your team. You got to trust your teammates. And I remember just being in this game, and we already highlighted this. I lost five of them. But I was in there in this game with Vince Young and Cedric Benson, and Ced would come and sit by me and say, "Big Will, let's go, man. We got this. We got to do this. Don't worry about what they're doing. Don't worry about nothing else. Don't worry about all their fans. Let's do us. And we are going to give our contribution to that, to this team. And no matter what, I'm going to be fine with the outcome. It hurts. We didn't win. But I was able to give every piece of myself to it because I know momentum comes and goes. But me, I'm going to hit you in the face.
1: Headache, right? That's it, baby. Right? Go get headache. I love it.
4: Harge, we've seen in this game the last couple of years Texas get off to a slow start. And I think a lot of that isn't so much on Steve Sarkisian. It's what Brent Venables has been able to do defensively. They have a top 10 defense in the country. Honestly, going into it, you look at the numbers, this might be the best defense that Texas has faced all season. So when you look at the start of this football game, how do you find, or what are you looking for Texas to be able to maybe neutralize the Oklahoma defense and find a way to get Arch Manning in the rhythm, even though the last couple of years it has been a problem?
1: Well, the one thing that we all know is going to happen with the Brent Venables defense is he's going to blitz them.
3: Yep.
1: He's definitely going to bring it from all different angles because that is going to be their key. He's a defensive-minded head coach. He knows what this looks like. He knows what he has to drill down to his football team. Look, we have to honestly look at this Oklahoma team as a threat. We could talk about what happened against Georgia. Just remember, Texas didn't play well against Georgia before either.
3: Yeah.
1: They came into this game last year at getting smacked in the face against Florida.
3: Yeah, I mean,
1: they came in and took the win out of the game. They're thinking the exact same thing. They're in that locker room not thinking that I'm playing against Texas and we got to go out there and we're already losing. No, we're about to upset the apple cart. So Will Venables.
3: Don't put me in that one.
1: I was going to say Will Venables is a baseball coach for the White Sox. But Venables is looking to make sure that his defense, which is his calling card right now, is locked in and ready to go. They've already broke down all the plays. They've looked at everything they need to. Everybody's been talking about Arch Manning not recognizing at the line. You think they're not talking about that at the same time? They're going to find a way to try to flip that momentum in their favor. The biggest thing that I think will hurt Texas is giving Oklahoma short fields.
3: Mm-hmm.
1: If you give Oklahoma short fields, you're putting your defense at a place that they cannot always sustain. Coach Sark talked about keeping them out of the end zone, keeping them out of the paint. And that is the ultimate goal every single game. But if you're not locked in and you give them and you present it in a way that they don't have to go 75 yards, they don't have to go 80 yards, they got to go 25 yards, 45 yards, that changes their thought process. And to your point, Will, about running Mateer, that's the perfect time to run him because it's a short field. Yeah. He doesn't have to try to run 20 times all the way down the field. He can do it on a short field. So those are the things that I continue to think about Brent Venables getting that team to play with their hair on fire early.
4: Well, I think the key for tomorrow's game could come down to the ability for both John Mateer and Arch Manning to use their legs if the passing 100%. Game is not there.
3: You're very true, and we were just talking about it earlier in the earlier segment. I think Arch has got to go into this game with the idea that everything, all my tools are available, and if I need to run, I'm going to tuck it, and I'm going to get yards. I'm going to get down. I'm going to get out of bounds. And if there's a corner out there, maybe I hit him and run him over, but I'm going to use the thing that keeps the chains moving. If you can keep the chains moving, keep Mateer on the side, and wear out that defense, Texas is going to have and find a lot of success. But if you are playing the field position game, which they have to, because they have not been able to continually execute on offense, they're not going to go 80, 90 yards against this defense. But 20 yards is a different thing.
1: It sure is.
3: And then asking our defense over and over and over again to go out there and to produce, it really makes it difficult, especially when you're hot-headed and you're moving into the fourth quarter.
2: When you put a lead on somebody and you start running the ball and the clock is ticking,
3: mm-hmm.
2: that clock starts to sound loud. Doom, doom, doom. You force the other team to do something that they don't want to do, which is throw the ball vertical. That's not their strength right now. I'm going to take chess. I'm not playing checkers. We're going to run the ball at you. We're going to get a lead, however we need to get it. Mm-hmm. And then we're going to run. We're going to keep that clock going. We're going to try to get first down. Every victory is a first down. I don't need to get touchdowns. If I got a lead, I'm going to get first down after first down after first down. No holding penalties. Guys, calm down. We got this. It goes back to Vince Young when they were playing USC, and he went to the huddle and he told all them guys, y'all know I'm about to do this thing.
3: Yeah.
2: Let's go get them. And they calmed down. That's what needs to happen. You need to be calm. You need to have a game plan. And when you execute the game plan, you turn into the 18. I love it when a plan comes together.
4: And, hey, we'll talk about it more coming up. But remember, last year at halftime, Texas actually trailed in this game before grinding out a second-half victory. We are live from Bar W here in Uptown Dallas, getting you set for the Red River. It is the Red River Rivalry Roundtable here live from Bar W. Cameron Parker alongside Mike Harbaugh, Harge, Will Matthews, Mark Henry, and Brad Kellner.

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4: Yes, indeed. Broadcasting live for another 25 minutes or so from Bar W in Uptown Dallas. Just because we're done at 7 o'clock doesn't mean the party's going to stop. This place will be open all night long. Get your drinks, get your food. Just had a pizza roll. I think that's what that was.
14: Yeah, it was delicious.
4: That's better than the ones they sell in the freezer section at the store. I can say that right there. That was fantastic. The food here has been great. The service top-notch. This is the place to be. Of course, tonight, if you're looking

0: for a good time on a Friday. If you're looking for a place to watch all the college football action tomorrow, this is where you need to be. And guys, obviously, we're most focused, by the way. Cam Parker's here. Mike Harge, Mark Henry. I'm BK Brad Kellner. We've spent the majority of today's program talking Texas OU. That's the game we care about the most. But there are a lot of other really big games across college football this weekend. And the biggest game, if we put our biases aside, it's the one going on in Tuscaloosa. Number 2, Georgia. Number 6, Alabama. Both teams 5-0, a perfect 3-0 in the SEC. Weather permitting, I guess we have to say that, but it seems like this game is going to go on as scheduled. Cam, I'll go to you first on this one. I want to get all y'all's thoughts on this matchup because obviously it has ramifications for Texas. To me, it feels like Texas, Georgia, and Alabama are the top three teams in the SEC. Only two of them can end up in Atlanta. But your early thoughts on Georgia-Bama tomorrow night in Tuscaloosa?
1: Yeah, honestly, guys, going into this season, Georgia was my favorite to not only win the SEC, but to win the national championship. I thought when we were in Tampa for the SEC media days, I thought Kirby Smart was very confident, quietly confident. A lot of the talk was on Lane Kiffin, right, and Steve Sarkisian and Arch Manning, but Kirby Smart kind of had this quiet confidence to him. But okay, Gunnar Stockton coming back for what feels like his seventh year in Athens. It feels like he's been there for forever. And then so far this season, we've seen them take care of business. And, you know, they haven't had the same schedule that, say, Texas has had, but they're 5-0. They easily dispatched Oklahoma, took care of business against Arkansas. And, you know, if Vanderbilt was a little bit closer last week, they had a backup quarterback in, you know, maybe Georgia wasn't as amped up for that game. But, Brad, Kirby Smart is 2-7 against Alabama. Yeah. So if Georgia really is for real, then I want to see them come out and be able to play in this game and win this game. Now, you know, there were thoughts that maybe the weather kind of impacting it, but now it seems like the weather may have blown through Tuscaloosa, and by tomorrow night it might be actually a very serene evening for college football. This Alabama team with Keelan Russell, by the way, and Ryan Coleman Williams, you know, that 1-2 combination has given Kirby Smart fits in the past, right? Jalen Milroe's ability to make plays out of the pocket and down the field, that's similar to Keelan Russell. And I think Keelan Russell is a much better quarterback than Jalen Milroe is. Mm. So I feel like tomorrow it's going to be a fantastic game. But if Alabama's real, then they need the win. If Georgia's for real, then they're also going to win. So, I mean, I think we're going to get a fantastic, fantastic battle in this one.
2: Cam, do you think that even if it's just a light rain and they have some weather and it passes, that Georgia has the advantage over Alabama?
1: I think so, because even with a little bit of rain, I don't know, Will can probably talk more about this and how much rain impacts playing a football game, but I feel like at that point, now Georgia has the advantage because, okay, we're going to ground and pound and run the football. You know, Alabama, their success against Georgia last in their victories over Georgia have been the ability to throw the ball down the air, right? I mean, we all remember the Ryan Coleman Williams spinning catch, right? Yeah. That was Alabama just throwing it back and just attacking Kirby Smart's defense in a way that, you know, Texas fans were watching, like, hey, can Sark do this? Can we see Quinn and Arch also do this? And unfortunately, so far, they haven't. So, to your question, Mark, I think if weather is actually a factor in this game, I do think Georgia is the favorite because of how physical they have been this season. But also, I want to see it against an opponent like Alabama because, honestly, you know, they did against Georgia or against Oklahoma, but I think Oklahoma kind of laid down and quit in that second half of that football game.
3: You know, I was thinking about this, too, because of the fact that Kalen DeBoer was under a lot of pressure, a lot of scrutiny when he first got to Alabama.
0: Yeah.
3: And he was going through the quarterback situation, trying to figure out who's going to be his guy. He's a good quarterback coach. He's always had success wherever he's been. But it was with following Nick Saban and having to walk in those shoes. I think he's found his answer with Keelan Russell, what he's been able to do as the quarterback early in his career. Like you mentioned earlier, Cam, he was great at Duncanville, state champion, doing great things. He finally got his opportunity, and now he's starting to show what the folks in Alabama knew he had, but I didn't know they had it this early and what they've been able to do this early. But he's a different type of quarterback because you mentioned the Jalen Hurts and Jalen Milroe, actually. You know, Jalen Milroe was a guy that they always question his ability to throw the football.
1: Yeah.
3: They don't question his ability to throw the football because this quarterback can actually sling it. He's been very smart, and he can run the football when he feels like it. this guy has it all put together, and now he's somebody that everybody's looking at as a possible Heisman Trophy candidate.
1: No doubt, and the numbers they put up have been stupid, but also look at the defenses they faced. Yep. You know, I don't think Mississippi State is a defense that's going to be compared to the 2002 Baltimore Ravens, right? Kentucky, the same thing. So, you know, we haven't seen Alabama do this against a quality opponent yet, Mark, and neither has Georgia. So I think tomorrow we're going to get a very good answer on where do these two teams stack up and are they living up to the hype. And honestly, if it's come down to a one-score game or a single-digit game, I think both teams, in my opinion, are going to even move up some of the rankings because of how good they're going to be able to play tomorrow if it is really a tight game, because I think these two teams are two of the best teams in the country.
2: I think the weather is going to be the winner. The weather is going to decide, for both offenses, is going to say whose tight end is the best, whose running game is the best, whose quarterback can get the tough short yards or get a 5 or 6 yard run when they really need it, because you can't throw. Maybe the wind is going over 10 miles an hour. Like, that is what I feel like is going to happen. And Georgia has the better defense, I think that Alabama will have the most consistent running game because of Russell.
0: Yeah, that's my big question about this Alabama team, and I'm glad you gave me the perfect segue, Mark, because last year Bama couldn't run the football at all.
2: They couldn't.
0: Kind of a minor miracle that they went to the SEC title game, they made the playoff, and they won a game in the college football playoff despite not being able to run. Their rushing numbers are better this year, both with the quarterback but also with their actual running backs too. But, Hartz, they haven't seen a defense like Georgia's. And Keelan Russell, he's very good, but he's also very young. And Kirby Smart does a good job of confusing young quarterbacks. He's made a living off of it. If Georgia can slow down Bama's run game, like if they haven't figured that thing out, then I don't know. I'm leaning Georgia. It sounds like I might be the only one at this table, but I'm leaning Georgia in this football game.
3: No. You're not the only one at this table. I do want to give some flowers to what we've been able to see for Keelan Russell. But I'm a big Gunnar Stockton guy.
0: Yeah.
3: I believe that he is one of the most underrated players in college football.
0: Oh, he's 50. Look at his hairline.
3: Well, but hey. Sometimes
2: he has Stetson Bennett in front of him. Like, he had a good role model. And if you look at what Stetson Bennett was, Gunnar Stockton is I think, a bigger version of that. Not as fast, maybe not as good a deep ball, but he is equally as good.
3: What have we been talking about? Take care of the football.
0: Yep.
3: Gunnar Stockton takes care of the football. And again, Kirby Smart and this Alabama football team, if we would have polled everybody at the SEC Media Days, what'd they do? They voted them as the best team
0: right.
3: in the SEC.
0: Right.
3: So there's a reason why you look at the Georgia Bulldogs and you think that they are top-notch, and they continue to prove it. Until otherwise noted, they are the best team in the SEC.
0: Kirby Smart's pretty incredible, isn't he?
3: Yep,
0: like,
3: yep.
0: Yeah, they were picked to win the SEC, yet
3: exactly.
0: No one believes in us.
3: Exactly.
0: He does it better than anyone. All right, so that's the biggest game outside of the one here in Dallas, Georgia-Bama, who you got. We'll talk more about the other action in college football, but we've got one segment to go, so we'll wrap up with a few final thoughts on Texas OU broadcasting live. It's our Red River Roundtable from Bar W in Uptown Dallas. Come out and see us. We'll be right back. 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
8: The Sunday night game this week in the NFL will have the Ravens turning to Tyler Huntley as their starting quarterback, as Lamar Jackson's ankle injury will prevent him from playing. Saquon Barkley and Devontae Smith are 2 of 5 Eagles that are out for Sunday's game with the Jaguars in London. And the NFL mourning the loss of former Bears coach Hall of Famer Mike Ditka. He died at the age of 86. I'm Frank Aaron.
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0: 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Again, we end at 7 o'clock, but the party is just getting started. If you're looking for a place to hang out on a Friday night before the big game tomorrow, come to Bar W. Great drinks, great food, TVs everywhere. We got Friday Night Football going on, Florida State, Louisville. You got some WNBA playoffs. Mark Henry, a big fan of that. I know he'll be locked in tonight. And plenty of other sports going on. This is the place to be. All right, some breaking news, at least a report that is breaking, from Matt Blackwell, who writes for the Crimson Captain, an Oklahoma website. Probably didn't need me to tell you that. Eli Bowen, one of the starting cornerbacks for Oklahoma, is expected to miss tomorrow's game against the Longhorns. We heard reports yesterday that Bowen got an ankle injury during a walkthrough in Norman, and it sounds like it's pretty serious, Harge, because he is not expected to go in the game tomorrow.
3: How you just be walking through something and it's time for you to not play in one of the biggest games, the biggest game of the year. It is crazy to hear. It is disappointing, I know, for Oklahoma fans. He was a big part of their defense, a veteran on the back end of this deal. And now they're going to throw somebody else out there against these wide receivers for the University of Texas. It's just a strange one of those freak injuries that Oklahoma could not afford to have.
0: Mark, it's a big loss. Oklahoma's got the number one passing defense in the SEC. Eli Bowen, a big part of that.
2: Yeah, that's horrible for them. I can identify with having an injury through a walkthrough. I fell asleep the other day and woke up hurt. I don't know how I got hurt in my sleep.
0: But you're not in college anymore, Mark.
3: You would have played through it in college.
0: Yeah, Mark. You set the check engine lights on, so that stuff can happen,
2: but
0: right?
2: You know what? Horace was right. Like, I walked around with injuries that would have had other people in surgery.
0: Yep.
2: Because I just didn't want to lose, and I wanted to suck it up and go.
0: They'd have me six Rub feet under if I had those injuries that you had, sir.
2: I feel bad for this kid.
0: Yeah,
2: man,
0: I do too.
2: Because this is a big game, man. Like, even if you're on a successful defense, don't mean you're going to get drafted in the top three picks.
0: Right.
2: You know, a game like this with all of the scouts' eyes on the game, you might have got noticed. So he's going to miss an opportunity to have the magnifying glass on him against great receivers. So I feel bad for him.
0: Yeah, that's a great point. All right,
2: I still want them to lose.
0: Of course, absolutely. I know we're up against it time-wise, guys. So maybe real quick before we get out, I know we're all doing pregame shows, so y'all can save the score predictions for tomorrow. But, Cam, I'll go to you. Just a key. I know there's 400 keys that you could talk about, but give me one thing that Texas has to do to get a victory tomorrow.
1: I feel like we keep repeating the same things over and over again in terms of the keys to this game because, you know, we know it comes down to one of two things. I'll say one of them and leave the other one for – Harge or Mark the cherry pit. You got to be able to control the line of scrimmage in this game, and that kind of leads into being able to run the football. But look at the last couple games and how Texas has won. They've been the bully on the offensive line. They've been the bully on the defensive line. Right now, coming in, I don't think anyone feels any better than the Texas defensive front than Texas does. Right?
2: Yeah.
1: The offensive line probably has some work to do, but with Hollywood Smothers coming back, maybe Texas is able to run the ball more effectively. But first things first, got to be able to control the line of scrimmage.
2: And you can't make mistakes. You can't turn the ball over, and you can't cause unnecessary penalties. That is going to be the thing that puts you behind the eight ball.
3: I'm going with time of possession.
0: Okay.
3: Texas has got to be able to control the football, whether it's through the run game, whether it's creating turnovers, whatever it may be. Texas has to win the time of possession. And while they're winning the time of possession, they've got to be able to score.
0: Yeah, absolutely. Mark, I think you chose three of them. I asked you for one. You took all the ones that I wanted, sir. But I'll echo your sentiment. I'll just talk about the turnovers. Like, Texas is the better football team. I think the only way this game is even close tomorrow is if Texas gives Oklahoma's offense free possessions. Also, a defensive score for OU would be catastrophic for Texas. I don't think OU's offense capable of moving the ball down the field consistently. If you don't give them short fields with mistakes on offense, you'll be just fine. All right, I think we're getting played out. What is this, the Grammys, the Oscars? My speech is too long.
3: The Sandman coming
2: you
3: to
2: ain't
3: got
2: to go home.
3: Yeah.
0: Can't stay here. That's
3: they got
0: how
3: the
0: it works.
3: Sandman coming to get you, dog.
0: Yeah, well, thanks to Bar W for hosting. Unbelievable time this afternoon. Thanks to everybody for tuning in back home. Everybody for coming out here. I got to make sure we don't forget anybody. For Craig Way.
3: Yep.
0: For Bucky Godbolt.
3: Yep.
0: For Will Matthews.
3: Yep.
0: For Babe Laufenberg.
3: Yep.
0: For Norm Watkins.
3: Yep.
0: Will Matthews again. For Mike Harge, Mark Henry, Cam Parker, Eric Henry.
2: Will Matthews
0: again.
1: Jake Herman, Ronald Savage Jr.
0: Those guys back home getting the job done.
1: And Group 1 Automotive.
0: For all of them. I'm BK Brad Kellner. Thank y'all so much. Enjoy the weekend. Enjoy the game. And hook 'em horns.
2: Hook 'em.
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33: In college football tonight, Florida State is leading 14-0 at Louisville early in the second quarter. We're an hour away from a Big Ten matchup on Fox TV, 9 p.m. Eastern. It's number 20, Iowa at Washington. Later tonight, 8th-ranked BYU will host Iowa State in the Big 12. Ravens star quarterback Lamar Jackson with his sprained ankle is out for the Sunday night game at Atlanta. Eagles running back Saquon Barkley out this weekend with a bad hamstring, and so is wide receiver Devontae Smith of Philly. He'll miss the Sunday game against Jacksonville in London. San Francisco wide receiver Mike Evans was cleared to play after rib injuries. Chargers tackle Rashawn Slater had ankle surgery. Former Bears coach and player Mike Ditka died at the age of 86. The AL Division Series ends Saturday night. White Sox at Cleveland. Among the four NHL games this evening, Seattle tied 1-1 at Detroit at the end of one. I'm Steve DeSager.
4: One guy is happily divorced. One guy is happily married. One guy gets called daddy by his three beautiful daughters. Aww.
0: One guy gets called daddy after a credit card approval. One guy won a state high school basketball championship. One guy only covered a state high school basketball championship. One guy's been inducted into three halls of fame. One guy has only mocked a hall. Does this seem weird to anybody else?
1: Hey, I heard that.
0: Can this sports writer and this sports fan share a radio show without driving each other crazy? Now.